anoint. Well, what do you think Christ means? Christ means the anointed one. The etymology of the word Christ even comes from rubbing as though anointing. So it's very important that you understand that, that our Father knows, our Father understands, and our Father gives us specific instructions as to what you should draw light from, who you should draw light from, so that you are guaranteed in your own mind it's a truth. And naturally, that comes from our Father. Many scriptures are based upon that oil, the 10 virgins. 5 had their bowls of their lamps full, and which that is symbolic of the truth, the word of God that flows from God, and they were equipped. But 5 of them, they were slough-offs. They had nothing. And they had to beg to try to get some oil. And naturally, they had no Eliyah, which is to say, they didn't have God. And be honest about it. They did not have God, God's word. And without that word, you are kind of a lost soul. The word of God strengthens. The word of God brings his blessings. And that oil is so symbolic and useful in a Christian's life. Even in healing, you anoint, as it is written in James chapter 5, you call the elders and you anoint with olive oil the sick, and then pray that they are healed, that Christ will heal them. The oil doesn't do it, but it is your obedience to use that oil, which is produces in this case, here in this fourth chapter, light. And that light, of course, bringing truth. What a fantastic picture we see here. Okay, verse 4 to continue. So I answered and spake to the angel that talked with me, saying, what are these, my Lord? What is this that's standing before me here? Verse 5. And then the angel that talked with me answered and said unto me, knowest thou not what these be? And I said, no, my Lord. You know, there are many times that Christ would answer likewise, because it's kind of like, haven't you read? Don't you understand what's before you? Can't you see it? I mean, it's a very obvious picture to one that is enlightened, okay, with the word of God. Verse 6, then he answered and spake unto me, saying, this is the word of the Lord. It is what? It is the word of the Lord unto Zerubbabel, saying, not by might, nor by power, but by my spirit, saith the Lord of hosts. And what is said here? What does Zerubbabel, we've been with him here through Haggai in this particular book. What does it mean? What does his name mean? It means born in Babel. Born in confusion, but he came out. You know, blessed be God, we were all in that state of confusion at one time. By that I mean not having the full truth, the word of God with understanding. And what he's saying here is that the what was before him was this oil was the spirit of the very word of God. And you would think because the bowl was on top that it would flow by gravity. Not so. Not so. But by the Spirit of Almighty God. That is to say, the Holy Spirit, that is the Spirit of God, is the Holy Spirit, flows through those pipes to each light and brings us the truth from Almighty God. That God would have us know, that God would have us understanding, to understand, that brings us out of confusion, that's to say Babel, Zerubbabel, that and brings you into that beautiful light, and not only brings you into that light, but when you produce that light, it reflects out and helps others. It's a beautiful thing. When you think of the true word of God, you can't contain it. You can't hold it within yourself. That's to say, like giving a truth and hiding it under a bushel. You can't hide it. It bursts forth.
You can't help but share it, that beautiful truth. And here Zerubbabel, who has been so helpful in bringing that truth forward, stands. He that had that rock with the seven eyes, born in Babel, no need to apologize for that, but to come out of it, come out of confusion. Verse 7 to continue. Who art thou, O great mountain? Who is this great nation and mountain that before Zerubbabel? Thou shalt become a plain. In other words, when the Spirit of God finishes with it, there won't be a mountain, it'll be a plain. And he shall bring forth the headstone thereof with shoutings, crying, grace, grace unto it. Now, visualize the pyramid, if you would, without the capstone upon it. The capstone is symbolic of, and the headstone is Christ. It is the stone that the builders rejected, and it is the stone that shall crush many by not having the truth. It is the stone that many, believing in Christ and loving Christ, will worship the false Christ. Why? They haven't studied the oil of our people, the truth that flows from and Almighty God through the Spirit of God, through those pipes into that stand, bringing us the honest, straightforward Word of God, whereby we can see clearly the very actions of Satan, the troubles of the world, and giving us the simple truth, knowing who the capstone is. It's the branch that was promised in the prior chapter. And the branch, of course, being the Lord Jesus Christ. That headstone is remembered of Yah. This is a beautiful book, remembered of God, that he's coming back. That capstone is coming back first to put things in order. The headstone. And the sad part is that many people believing upon Christ do not realize that the false Christ is returning first. That's why the real light stand, supposed to try to drag people out of the grips of Satan right up to the very last breath, that the very last moment, better spoken, that to save people from that deception, that worshiping the false one, that they be not back in Babel and be old sister Babel. That's not a good place to be. But many will be there because they have no understanding. Verse 8, moreover, the word of the Lord came unto me saying what? Verse 9, let's say, read it. The hands of Zerubbabel have laid the foundation of this house. His hand shall also finish it. And thou shalt know that the Lord of hosts hath sent me unto you. In other words, Zerubbabel. Remember in Haggai where he said, is your seed still in the barn? Or have you broadcast it? Have you planted it so that that seed can sprout, so that that truth can come forward? And so it is. He said, this one has started that house of many members, and he's going to finish it. Okay. That does not make him special. Does not make him anything special, because he's symbolic of those that come out of confusion. Where is it then that we should look and apply the respect to the head of the pipe, the head of the bowl from which that oil flows, not by gravity, but by the very Spirit of Almighty God, which is to say the Holy Spirit, bringing truth into the minds of the people that would see that light, that would behold that light, that would take part in respecting that light and loving that light. It's a very special light. It's not a light made by man. It's a light that comes from Almighty God. There is no substitute, and there's nothing else like it. Verse 10, for who hath despised the days of small things? Question. You know, people, how could we do that?
Well, we really couldn't, but if you've got God on your side, nothing is impossible. There are many things impossible for man, but if God is with you, nothing is impossible. So don't think small. For they shall rejoice, should, they got plenty to rejoice about, and shall see the plummet in the hand of Zerubbabel with those seven, with seven what? Well, the plummet is the stone, and it's the seven pair of eyes. That's God's elect, okay? In the hand of Zerubbabel. They are the eyes of the Lord which run to and fro through the whole earth. That's their purpose, is to take the very word of God and plant it, let it grow, to seed plant everywhere the truth of God's word. Now, many people perhaps would not know what a plummet was. It's a plumb bob. Okay. In other words, I want you to get this picture real good. The 7,000, that stone, that plummet, that has the seven pairs of eyes, meaning God's election. A plumb bob is on the end of a string. And in building that house for God, it keeps things straight. Okay. The 7,000 keep the truth straight in the hand of Zerubbabel, teaching that word of God, whereby it is plumb square and level. I mean, it is right to the line. The master builder being the director thereof, Almighty God. But that plummet, that plumb bob, their purpose is keeping the word of God straight and accurate and taking it, if you would, exploding it to the world, that the world, those that would have eyes to see or ears to hear, could learn of that truth. The remembering of Almighty God, his return, how he returns, the events that consummate the end of this age, whereby you are not deceived, knowing and understanding the very actions of God, that you are blessed because you're plugged into that pipeline, that light, and it reflects from you. You get salty, whereby you change the flavor of boredom, of non-truth, of half-truth, and keep it straight, right on that plumb bob. That's what God's 7,000 do. Seven is in Hebrew numerics means spiritual completeness. And that's exactly what it is. It brings about spiritual completeness as far as the truth of God's word is concerned. Not by man's word, not by man's mouth, not by man's mind, but by the Spirit of God flowing, that oil of truth, God's word, chapter by chapter and verse by verse, whereby it is Almighty God, his voice that speaks and his voice that carries forth that very oil in that lamp. I would read again, not by might, not by power, but by my Spirit, saith the Lord of hosts, which of course is the Holy Spirit. The Holy Spirit blesses. The Holy Spirit is always with us. God, that's why God can say without any reservation, I will never leave you, I will never forsake you, as long as you want him with you, as long as you want that Spirit, as long as you want that flow of truth coming from his word, his blessings, then he is with you. Always holding that plumb bob, Zerubbabel is, keeping it straight and level. That's to say, focused. Don't be one of these people that is easily distracted by the things of the world. Okay. But staying focused on the word of God, chapter by chapter and verse by verse. Well, but I like to get into things that are exciting. You don't find anything more exciting than the word of God taught chapter by chapter and verse by verse. Reiterating the very events as they transpire, consummating the end of this age. It doesn't get any better than that. Okay. All by the Spirit of God. Verse 11. Then answered I, and I said unto him, what are these two olive trees?
upon the right side of the candlestick and upon the left

0: these two olive trees. And naturally, we know we're speaking here of the two witnesses, that God, just at the very end, there's a time period on this. We know when that time is. It's the time of the two witnesses. During the 5 months period mentioned in Revelation chapter 9, just before that great day. And God is so good to us that he sends and allows these two. But what happens, what is their purpose? That the oil can flow from and through them. And what is the oil again? Don't ever forget it. Don't worship the trees. It is the Spirit of God. Worship God only. But appreciate where it comes from. Okay. The oil that flows from them. The oil of our people, Eliyah, that beautiful oil. But he asked this two times for emphasis. He truly didn't know. Okay. Verse 13, and he answered me and said, knowest thou not what these be? You don't know? And I said, no, my Lord. Verse 14, then he said, these are the two anointed ones that stand by the Lord of the whole earth. They stand by who? They stand by the Lord of the whole earth. Not way away from him. When they are here, he is basically here. He is by them. Spiritually, of course. But he is by them. Now, in the Hebrew, do you know what these two are called? Many of your companion Bibles will say sons of oil. Okay, sons of what oil? Of our, the oil of our people, of course. And that oil is ever so important, bringing forth the anointed one. Well, who is the anointed one? Messiah, of course. Christ, Christos, meaning the anointed one. How beautiful it is when we put the whole thing together and we see that God always remembers his people, if you want to listen. Always leads his people, if you want to be led. Always teaches his people, if you want to be taught. Because he sends those helps that are ever, ever so blessed. You know, there is no gender in these two. And most people believe... Who were the two that showed up with Christ on the Mount of Transfiguration? And it was to be kept secret until after the crucifixion and the resurrection. It was Moses and Elijah. Moses being of the law and Elijah being the prophets. And the law and the prophets bring forth all the oil, the truth of our people. Okay. Many people think, well, possibly... it's Enoch, because he didn't die. Well, it could be. That we don't know, and it doesn't matter. Because it is those two that are the oil of our people. They never died. And they were certainly... And of course, it speaks of this in the New Testament as well. And I'm going to just read a few verses, because... what that plumb bob brings forth that the 7,000 hold true. They must be aware of those two olive trees. And it's not just Old Testament material. That's what some ministers would tell you. But it's future yet. And it has to do with our people. Chapter 11, the great book of Revelation, you're not going to have it, but listen to me. Verse 3. After he had measured this house of God, verse 3 of chapter 11, the great book of Revelation, and it reads, and I will give power unto my two witnesses, and they shall prophesy 1,260 days, clothed in sackcloth. That means they are given these prophecies, and the prophecies pertaining to them is in deus, which is to say days, not moons, not night. That's always of Satan. But this is days, children of light, that these two, and of course we know that time has been shortened, just as the 5 month period in Revelation chapter 9. These are the two olive trees. You want to know who they are? These are the two olive trees, verse 4, and the two candlesticks standing before the God of the earth. Those candlesticks that we just covered in the great book of Zechariah remembered of Yah, chapter 4. And if any man will hurt them, fire proceedeth out of their mouth and devoureth their enemies. And if any man will hurt them, he must in this manner be killed. They don't put up with any malarkey, okay? In other words, they're on a mission from Almighty God. Satan that will be on earth at that time as the false Christ. And of course, what is the fire of God? It's a consuming fire. And what comes from their mouth will blister. Truth always hurts, okay? If you're out of step with Almighty God. Verse 6, they have power to shut heaven that it rain not in the days of their prophecy, and have power over waters to turn them to blood, and to smite the earth with all plagues as often as they will. They have that authority and that power. You know, this is God's power being exercised by these two to document to those non-believers that God's still on the throne and that his great day is just approaching. And so it is that our Father is in control, that our Father is always in control. Verse 7, and when they shall have finished their testimony, the beast that ascendeth out of the bottomless pit shall make war against them and shall overcome them and kill them. These two witnesses never died, but they will be killed. Where? Verse 8, and their dead bodies shall lie in the street of that great city, which spiritually is called Sodom and Egypt, where also our Lord was crucified. Where was our Lord crucified? Jerusalem. That's where it's going to take place. Why? Because that's where he, out of the bottomless pit, that's to say the Antichrist, will ascend from. Verse 9, and they of the people and kindreds and tongues and nations shall see their dead bodies 3 days and a half, and shall not suffer their dead bodies to be put in graves. You know why? They had all these miraculous powers, and the people want to make sure that they don't resurrect. They're going to leave their bodies right out in the open. Not going to put them in a tomb this time. Going to leave them right out there where we can all see them, and we're going to party and make sure they don't resurrect in 3 and a half days. Verse 10, and they that dwell upon the earth shall rejoice over them and make merry. They're going to party. And shall send gifts one to another, because these two prophets tormented them that dwelt on the earth. I mean, they thought Messiah was with them. Good people. Good church people. Worshiping the false Messiah. And they think these two freaks come along and disturb their little path. They're going to see that God's not going to raise them. What happens though? 11, and after 3 days and a half, the spirit of life from God entered into them, and they stood upon their feet, and great fear fell upon them which saw them. It had better, because this is the return of Christ. 3 and a half days, when the two witnesses die in the streets of Jerusalem, Christ shall return. When that event transpires, you don't have to wonder when the end will be. If you're a student of God's word, you will know. And they heard a great voice from heaven saying unto them, come up hither. And they ascended up the heaven in a cloud, and their enemies beheld them. You bet they will. And to be an enemy of those two means you're hell bound unless there's a great change. So our Father gives us many blessings. Our Father sends us truth, the oil of our people. That oil of our people symbolizing his word, the very word of God that moves that truth into the minds of people, shedding that light whereby you're never in darkness, that Satan can overshadow you and put you in darkness. But that light lights your very soul, whereby you make a difference in people's lives. That's the whole point, is to save God's children, to give them that truth, to give them that light in the simplicity in which Christ taught it. Returning to the great book of Zechariah, let's come to chapter 5. Let's take a verse or two of it. What does it say? Chapter 5, verse 1. Then I turned and I lifted up mine eyes and looked, and behold, a flying roll. I mean, there is a sign coming here. It is big. And he said unto me, what seest thou? And I answered, I see a flying roll. The length thereof is 20 cubits and the breadth thereof 10 cubits. That sign is 30 by 15. Anybody could see it. That's how plain God's word is if you look, beloved, if you pay attention. It's very interesting what's on that sign and the very curse that can come upon the people that will not observe that sign. And it is a very important sign. Verse 3, then said he unto me, this is the curse that goeth forth over the face of the whole earth. How much of the earth was that? Did it go? The whole earth, all of it. For every one that stealeth shall be cut off, as on this side according to it, and every one that sweareth shall be cut off as on that side according to it. Sweareth by what? Sweareth by the false Christ. And every one that steals a heritage, that is to say, to steal a birthright, the very inheritance of Almighty God to his own children. Anyone that messes with that, teaching falsely, leading falsely, is going to partake of the curse. Next lecture, we'll cover what that curse covers just a little bit of. All right. Bless your heart. You listen a moment, won't you please?
1: The Strong's Exhaustive Concordance of the Bible is an invaluable tool to the serious Bible student. The Strong's Concordance lists every word used in the Bible and every passage where the word utilized may be found in the Scriptures. With the assistance of a reference numbering system, the English reader may easily translate any word back to the original Hebrew, Chaldee, or Greek in which God's word was written. The Companion Bible is a unique study Bible. In addition to the text of the King James Version Bible, an extra wide margin contains a wealth of information not found in other Bibles. A system of structures or outlines employed by the Companion Bible will allow the readers to rightly divide the Bible. The use of these structures help the reader follow the subject matter, and therefore they are critical to an understanding of God's Word. The 198 appendixes found in the Bible cover a wide variety of topics and information which will enlighten your studies. The Companion Bible and Strongest Concordance are a must for the serious Bible student.
0: There we are back again. Let's have the 800 number, please. 1-800-643-4645. That number is good from Puerto Rico, throughout the U.S., Alaska, Hawaii, all over Canada. Spirit moves. You got a question, you share it. Once you do that, please never ask a question pertaining to a particular reverend or denomination or organization. Let's don't judge people. Let God be the judge. And he certainly is, okay. That's why his word is so beautiful, so to the point. And he is that judge, okay. Those of you that listen by shortwave around the world, it's always a pleasure hearing from you. And your announcer at the end of the hour will give you our mailing address. And it's good to hear from you. And you got a prayer request, you don't need the number and you don't need the address. Why? God knows what you're thinking. You're his child. You know, he's never made anyone else like you. Your DNA is different. Your fingerprints are different. You're unique. But he wants you to love him. He loves you, but he may not love what you're doing. So let him know that you do love him. Follow his word. Won't you do that? By staying in his word. Father, around the globe we come. We ask that you lead, guide, direct, Father. Touch in Yeshua's precious name. Thank you, Father. Amen. Okay, and we'll get into some questions here. And first, we've got Gary from Texas. What do you think the stimulus package should be spent on first? Well, you know, it would be common sense. What is it that we need? You know, we're spending $700 billion a year to import oil. Now, a lot of people think you can put a wind charger. We've had wind chargers in Texas and Oklahoma since I was a small boy before we even had power lines. They will not produce the juice, okay? Will not. Waste of time. What we need to do is to spend that $800 billion building 26 atomic energy plants to produce power for this nation and to drill, baby, drill. I mean drill offshore, drill in Alaska, produce our own oil, and the very first year we would get our stimulus package all back, and keep it home. But you know, that would be common sense. I don't think that there's any common sense in Washington, D.C. I don't think they can even see that. So what will they do? They'll hanky-panky and go around here and a bunch of novices and beginners trying to make wind chargers and solar, you know. This will not drive our jets, fighter planes. It will not drive our ships. And we're at war, two wars. We need to protect our nation. And it's not time to play gimmicks or play with gimmicks when common sense and experience in developing energy, we've got it, okay? We've always been great in developing energy. Just get out there and get to it and stop listening to a bunch of yo-yos that absolutely have no conception of what they're doing. You know, the great book of Isaiah is an interesting book, and our Father sees things so far in advance. And in chapter 3 of the great book of Isaiah, he says, verse 4, and I will, this chapter 3, verse 4, and I will give children to be their princes, and babes shall rule over them. They'll be their presidents and vice presidents, minds of babes, okay? And the people shall be oppressed, every one by another, and every one by his neighbor. And a child shall behave himself proudly against the ancient, and the base against the honorable. And so it is. What would I do with it? Build power. You know, if we've got a sure hand to play. We spend $700 billion a year on foreign energy when we've got it right here at home. All, you know, in building 26 nuclear plants, it would put enough people to work that there would be no unemployment in this nation, and our problems would be over, and our enemy would be sucking their thumbs, wondering, well, what did they do? We did what was common sense, under God, for God, by God, saved the nation. But then, you know, there's no common sense in Washington, D.C., so it probably will not be spent. Maybe for a bunch of prophylactics, maybe a lot of something, you know, that would really make common sense. Is that common sense? Of course not. Okay. They play and fiddle while Rome burns. It would be so much better to use common sense. Well, you ask me, and I told you. Pat from California, when we die and our spiritual bodies go to heaven, how will we remember our loved ones if our brain dies when our body dies and we have no memory? I'm afraid you do not understand man's spirit. As it is written in Ecclesiastes, your spirit is your intellect. Your brain is only an organic instrument that contains the very dynamic thought process of yourself. that is your spirit, and it goes with you back where it came from, you know. The matter that contains the intellect is just organic matter, okay? You wouldn't want to take it with you. You have a far better one in the spiritual body, all right? Ecclesiastes chapter 12, verses 6 and 7, read it. Becky from Minnesota, would you please explain 1 Corinthians 15, 51 through 58? Well, I'd be happy to. At the last trump, we're all going to be changed into spiritual bodies, the good, bad, all of us. For what? Judgment. Many people are going to be raised, all of us will be raised in a spiritual body. That means a body that doesn't age or wither or get old. But a lot of people are still going to be raised with a mortal soul. Mortal means liable to die. In other words, they didn't overcome. And some are raised with a body that is immortal, meaning deathlessness. It won't die. Why? Because it's going to live eternally. And then Christ shows that he defeats death. The grave, where is thy sting? And death has no victory. Why? Because Christ overcame it. And that's why you want to follow him, all right? Not the propagator of death, which is to say the devil. That's his name, is death. Hebrews chapter 2, verse 14, documentation. Steve from North Carolina. I've been hearing that we are in the latter days ever since I was a kid, and I'm 56 years old. I wanted to know what evidence in the Bible proves that we are in the latter days. Well, it's real simple. This is why Christ said, don't maybe get around to learning the parable of the fig tree. He said, learn it. Because when you learn the parable of the fig tree, you know that in the year that Israel became a nation again, you were in the last generation. That did not happen from the time you were a child or anybody was a child until the year 1948 of our Lord. And naturally, well, how long is that generation? However long God wants it to. Genesis chapter 6, verse 3 states he gives us 120 years. Psalms 91, I think it's 91 or 2, 91, says 72 years, 70 years plus 2 or whatever. And then a generation in the wilderness was only 40 years. So it's however long he chooses. But we're in it. And that is the documentation. You have to dig it out a little bit, and you'll find the real answer in Jeremiah chapter 24. Linda from Kentucky, are arthritis and chronic illnesses considered medical, or can they be caused by evil spirits? Arthritis and a chronic illness cannot be caused by a demon, okay, or an evil spirit. Cannot happen. Arthritis is caused because of the pollution we have in this world, the toxics that are in our systems from food that ill prepared and so forth, through chemicals that are in the air and so forth. We do this to ourselves, and certainly so it is. But evil spirits get blamed for quite a few things. And certainly, let me even add epilepsy to this, because this is where many churches just really make life miserable for people that have epilepsy. That is not a demon. It is an illness, a birth injury, an injury sometime in life that causes it. And there's nothing spiritual evil about it, okay? So there you go. Diane from Alabama. Psalms 21 and 22 is David speaking of Jesus in the chapters. And in Matthew, Jesus said what David said in Psalms 22. Well, what did David say in Psalms 22? He told of the crucifixion of our Lord and Savior, even down to the Roman soldiers gambling for his clothing at the foot of the cross. Yes, Christ, I feel, repeated the whole psalm. Because the final words in the psalm are the equivalent of what he said in the Aramaic, which is to say, it is finished. But it told exactly the events that were happening at the foot of the cross, around the cross, and so forth, that was his words on the cross. The 23rd Psalm is not a psalm of death, as many people teach it, but it's the psalm of resurrection and eternal life. Lucille from Louisiana, when taking communion, should we use unleavened bread and why? Well, because leaven is symbolic, biblically, of sin. And they, naturally, on the when we first partook of Passover, which was when the night that we escaped from Egypt, then the bread didn't have time to rise. So the leaven wouldn't have done any good anyway, okay? But what it means is, it means that you leave the sin from the dough. And sin is like yeast. What does yeast do? Well, you make the dough, and when you put that little tad of yeast or leaven in that dough, what does it do? It goes through that whole loaf and it puffs it up. It raises it. It goes through the whole thing. And that's why our Father used it as what sin will do to a family. Okay. And a good example, and rightly said. Richard from California, I'd love for you to talk more about being a Christian and a Marine. Also, I lost my mother 2 days after Christmas, and I don't know how to deal with it. Can you help me? Well, she's with the Father. That's where she wanted to be. That's what every Christian looks forward to, but we must stay here as long as our Father wishes us here with something to do. But I'm sure he's already said, my good and faithful servant, well done. And be happy for her. And you're going to join back with her when that seventh trump sounds. We're all going to be back together again. And I'm glad that you enjoy what I'm happy that I was able to serve in the United States Marine Corps. I'm happy that we were able to break the back of communism in Korea and in Vietnam. And it is something we want to keep off of our shores and away from us, is socialism and communism. Communism and socialism have never been successful. They've always failed. You cannot show me one nation that has survived communism, which is the big brother to socialism, and been successful. They haven't. OJ from Arizona. A few days ago, you said Jesus will return 5 months after the one world government is established and 3 days after an event I didn't quite catch. My question is twofold. What is the second event, and how did you derive at this? Well, I derived at that because that's what the word says. And isn't it ironic? Today is the day you got your answer, because we read it in the 11th chapter of Revelation, that 3.5 days after the two witnesses are murdered by the Antichrist in the streets of Jerusalem, the word street is really... As a student of the word, it makes me a little uncomfortable to say street as it is translated, because the word in the Greek is pata, and it means an arena where they really have a big, large opening, and they're celebrating, okay? And that's how I can know. How do you know? Because God says it. If God says it, I believe it. And that's what he says right there in that 11th chapter of Revelation. Betty from Mississippi, where in the scripture do I find let the dead bury the dead, and what does it mean? Oh, one place is Matthew chapter 8, verse 22. Okay. And there was a young man wanted to follow Christ, and he said, I'd really like to go with you. And you got to remember the time and the place. Back then, they didn't have fast automobiles or railroads or airplanes. When you went out to teach the word, you would be gone from home for months and months and months, necessarily, okay? And it would be just dangerous traveling out there. But he said, I want to go with you, but first let me go back home and bury my father. Now, his father, the translation doesn't quite catch it. His father was in the process of dying, okay? The transition, maybe better said, of dying. I mean, it might take months. And this is why Jesus said, let the dead bury the dead. Those that are spiritually dead, let them take care of that. And you come along and help bring life. That's what he was talking about. Vanita from Indiana, thank you for your comment on the staff. Where is it that Elijah asked God to show the man with him where their help from God was? Thank you again for your teaching of the Book of Kings. Well, you're going to find it wasn't Elijah, okay? It was Elisha. Elijah had already gone. It was Elisha that did this, and you'll find it in 2 Kings chapter 6, verse 17. 2 Kings chapter 6, verse 17. Because God had a whole army, thousands of chariots right over their head, spiritual warfare. Okay. And many people get all nervous about God's chariots. And they can't quite understand that, and it is very difficult to think at other dimensions. But when Elisha knew that the army of God was there, and he did, he prayed that this helper, if God could just part the veil just a little bit. And Elisha was praying. He said, I pray, Father, that you'll part the veil so he can see our help. And man, I'm telling you, he parted that veil and that servant saw thousands of armed chariots of God right over them. And they charged and made such a noise that the enemy about killed themselves running away. Many of them did. And Father takes care of his own, okay? Yeah, but I can understand how the little one servant, when there was a whole army out there and Elisha says, saddle up, put on your armor, and let's go get them. You know, that would be a little off-sided until he could see what was overhead. Jimmy from Kentucky. You're welcome. I enjoy teaching. In the Old Testament, before Jesus came to earth, where did the dying spirit and soul go? I know Jesus was the first resurrection. Well, you know, we're told that in... We're told that in 1 Peter chapter 3, verse 18, that when Christ was still in the tomb, he went all the way back to Noah. That is to say, a figure of speech that means all the way to the beginning. Those spirits were in paradise, and Christ went to them and gave them an opportunity to accept him. And as you read on in chapter 4 of 1 Peter, many of them did. They were freed. In Ezekiel chapter 37, verse 12 through 13, God says he opened their graves in the land of Israel. This means he brought truth. What was Ezekiel doing to those dry, dead bodies, bones? Preaching to them. They weren't physically dead. They were spiritually dead. And the real truth, that old plumb bob held straight and true, where it is the word of God that flows, brings new life into people that are spiritually dead and gives them eternal, not just life, but eternal life. That's what it's talking about. Nathan from Louisiana, can you explain to me the great book of Revelations in chapter 17, who the woman is written on her forehead, Mystery Babylon the Great, the mother of harlots and the abominations of the earth? I sure can. It is the church that follows Antichrist. The sad part about her is she's made up mostly of what think they are good Christian people. You see, you've almost got to be a Christian to follow the Antichrist instead of Christ, because they think it's him. And much of the world will wonder after him, but Christians especially, that because he's coming saying, I'm going to fly you out of here. This is why Christ, Almighty God says in Ezekiel 13, I'm against those that teach my children to fly to save their souls. Because this is where they end up at. You see, God doesn't teach that. That's a teaching of men's traditions. And this is the message Satan's going to use as to deceive them in that 17th chapter. That's real sad, real sad. But that's how it happens. Carol from Georgia, why do you say that we need the King James Version of the Bible? I have been told to read the NIV version because it is the most accurate translation of the Bible. Do you have spiritual proof to back why you recommend using the King James Version? One place, I'll tell you, okay? Isaiah chapter 14 states very clearly, O Lucifer, son of the morning. NIV doesn't tell you that that bright morning star is Lucifer. It drops his name where you don't know if it's the true Christ or the false. And you would believe it if somebody told you that was the best translation? It's garbage. Okay. Pure garbage that would mislead people. Okay. Maybe garbage is a strong word for it, but it's true. Anytime I am very set and fixed and focused because the King James gives the English reader the opportunity to break the Bible back into Hebrew, Greek, and Aramaic, whereby you know what you're talking about. That's very important. That's what knowledge is being able to understand the Word of God. I do not recommend the NIV. I recommend the King James along with Strong's Concordance, whereby you can do your own translating easily. I'm out of time. I love you all. God loves you because you enjoy studying that word chapter by chapter, verse by verse. You make his day, he makes yours. Brought to you by your tithes and offerings. If we've helped you, you help us keep coming to you. Once you do that, you bless God, he will always bless you. But now you listen to me. Most important thing, you stay in his word. Every day in his word, it's a good day. You know why? Because Jesus is the living word.
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Genesis 1:46, the first six chapters in God's Word. The world that was. Did you realize there was a world age before this one? Same old world, different age. The creation itself. When were the races created? You see, all the races were created separately, and you'll find that documented in these particular CDs. How and what was the sin in the garden? It will be discussed in this series also. This is a must for the serious Bible scholar, for if you do not understand how it was in the beginning, you certainly will never understand the end. I think you will find this series very rewarding and certainly will answer questions that no doubt you have always wondered about. Genesis 1:46. Hey, I know you're going to enjoy this series.

0: Welcome to the Shepherd's Chapel Network Family Bible Study Hour with Pastor Arnold Murray. Wisdom is understanding God's Word. Pastor Murray's unique teaching approach brings God's Word alive with meaning as he takes you on a chapter-by-chapter, verse-by-verse study of God's letter to you, the Bible. And now here is Pastor Arnold Murray.
1: Good day to you. God bless you. Say welcome to the Shepherd's Chapel. Welcome to this family Bible study hour, our Father's Word. Here we go into chapter 5, the great book of Zechariah, remembered of Yah. Our Father does remember us. He thinks of us every day because he's returning. And that's what this book is about. It basically is his return. We thank him for that. And he has taken Zechariah out and he said, hey, make a sign 15 by 30 and let it just push it out there so that everyone can see. And he said, if people in verse 3 where we stopped in the last lecture, he said, this is the curse that goeth forth over the face of the whole earth, for everyone that stealeth shall be cut off on this side according to it, and everyone that sweareth falsely shall be cut off as on that side according to it. So stealing a birthright or lying to people about in a religious sense is a very dangerous thing. And I promised you we would find out what that curse was in a sense that is just basically set. It has a more serious connotation and we'll get to it, but the curse is described in Deuteronomy chapter 28. You're not going to have it, but I'll read it to you. Verse 15 of Deuteronomy 28. But it shall come to pass, if thou wilt not hearken unto the voice of the Lord thy God, if you're not going to listen, to observe, to do all his commandments and his statutes, which I command thee this day, that all these curses shall come upon thee and overtake thee. You're going to reap them. They're going to happen to you and your family. Verse 16, cursed shalt thou be in the city, and cursed shalt thou be in the field. It doesn't matter whether you're a country boy or a city dude. When you get the father on your case, you're going to be cursed, okay? 17, cursed shall be thy basket and thy store. You know, many of you push these little baskets around in stores, and you know, it takes quite a chunk to buy a little bill of groceries anymore. He said, I'm going to see that you get taken care of, that you get ripped off. Cursed shall be the fruit of thy body and the fruit of thy land, the increase of thy kind and of the flocks of thy sheep. I'm going to see that things happen to them. Cursed shalt thou be when thou comest in, and cursed shalt thou be when thou goest out. It doesn't matter whether you're coming or going. If you're not following God's word, you're going to be cursed. The Lord shall send upon thee cursing, vexation, and rebuke, and all that thou settest thy hand unto for to do, until thou be destroyed, and until thou perish quickly, because of the wickedness of thy doings whereby thou hast forsaken me. Well, but we are so religious. How could we forsake him? By stealing heritages, birthrights, by false teaching traditions of men rather than the word of God. He said, do it my way and be blessed. Otherwise, you're going to be cursed. So this is why he said, I mean, our Father is always fair. He said, make this huge sign showing the evil of the last days so that this curse doesn't come upon you. Well, let's find out now what the sign said. That's what's important, okay? Verse 4, returning to Zechariah chapter 5, verse 4 reads, I will bring it forth, that sign, saith the Lord of hosts, and it shall enter into the house of the thief, and into the house of him that sweareth falsely by my name, and it shall remain in the midst of his house, and shall consume it with the timber thereof and the stones thereof. I will not tolerate false teaching. And naturally, what ultimately this brings is the Antichrist is coming first. And you know, the people that follow him are going to be ever so religious. He says, I'm going to bring this sign where it is so obvious that no one can overlook it if they will take the time to look. Verse 5, then the angel that talked with me went forth, and he said unto me, lift up now thine eyes and see what it is this that goeth forth. And here comes the seventh vision, okay? Verse 6, and I said, what is it? And he said, this is an ephah that goeth forth. Call it a bushel basket, a biggin, okay? He said, moreover, this is their resemblance through all the earth. This is what it looks like. Well, what is he talking about? Well, it's what's in that basket, okay, that counts. Verse 7, and behold, there was lifted up a talon of lead. That old lead on it was big. And this is a woman that sitteth in the midst of the ephah. You know who that woman is? She's the old harlot of Revelation chapter 17. She's old Mystery Babel. And here she is, ready to go, ready to make the big trip, ready to rapture out. I mean, just fly right away. And the Lord's going to see to it, okay? Verse 8. And he said, this is wickedness. And he cast it into the midst of the ephah, that lid. And he cast the weight of the lead upon the mouth thereof. I mean, it was, he just sealed her off. He couldn't stand it, okay? But it was so religious. I mean, we want to fly away. This is why in Ezekiel chapter 13, God said, I am against those that teach my children to fly to save their souls. When I have my outreaching arms out there to save them, they want to fly away like a big bird. Now here the old heifer sits, this harlot, in this basket. He slams the lid shut. And what happened then? Next verse, please. Verse 9. Then lifted I up mine eyes and looked, and behold, there was come out two women, and the wind was in their wings, ready to fly away. We're going to rapture out of here. For they had wings like the wings of a stork. That's a very unclean bird. And they lifted up the ephah between the earth and the heaven. And they just religiously flew her right out. But it wasn't God's doings. You know, false teaching and stealing an heritage over a false doctrine is a very dangerous thing. That's why God said, you make this huge sign and you fly it between earth and heaven. If they want to fly, he's going to let them. But they're flying away with the Antichrist and his little helpers. God has nothing to do with it. You know, it is amazing how the traditions of man and false teachings. If you think God, if you want to curse on yourself, go ahead and teach traditions of men and claim you're speaking for the Father when he did not send you. This gets to be a very serious thing, my friend. Well, are you talking against those that teach people to fly? No, I'm not talking against them. God is. God's telling you what happens to them. It's not pretty. Doesn't matter what they attempt. God's going to destroy it. It's going to come to naught. It's not going to work. It is not, in the first place, it's not satisfying. It doesn't please someone. It's a cop-out, a tradition that didn't even come into being until the year of our Lord, 1830. And then by a very mentally disturbed woman. And boy, preachers latched on to it, and they propagated it and spread it to the world. Well, aren't you afraid you'll offend someone? Could care less. I teach God's word chapter by chapter and verse by verse. Whatever God's word says, I'm going to teach it. And do you know what? I'm always blessed because of that. So, you know, it would cause one to, Father is very fair. He said, make that sign and the warning big enough that people get the warning. That they know this is not what I want. I don't intend for people to try to flit around and fly between heaven and earth and think they have salvation. I'll destroy it. And again, I will repeat again, this is why it is written in Ezekiel chapter 13, where our Father states very clearly, you sow cases over my outreaching arms where people can't see true salvation and teach people to fly to save their souls. And here they are between heaven and earth. I could say between heaven and hell, because that's where they are. And they got company. They got two flyers right with them. They're all rapturing away. Verse 10. Then said I to the angel that talked with me, whither do these bear the ephod? Where are they taking it? What does this mean? Verse 11. And he said unto me, to build it an house in the land of Shinar, and it shall be established and set there upon her own base. Boy, it is important that you understand where Shinar is. Shinar, being interpreted, means the land of two rivers, the Tigris and the Euphrates. Okay. It's Babylon. Pure out-and-out Babylon, because she's the old sister of Babel. Mystery Babylon the Great, right in the basket, ready, loaded and ready, teaching falsely, flying away, instead of listening to the word of God. It's a terrible price to have to pay for what some people would call churchosity, you know. But that's the price you pay when you don't study God's word. And again, I'm overemphasizing, but the warning is sufficient. He said, make this sign 15 by 30 where they can't miss it. They can't mess up. I'm going to destroy everything they try to do and see that it comes. Whatever they try to do, it's going to come to nothing if they carry this woman in this basket and keep teaching it right into Babel, okay, spreading Babel. And he makes very sure you understand she's going to have her own base. She's going to sit there. She's going nowhere other than into confusion, into Babel. The great land of Babylon, we got a lot of, you know, right where this town is, we have a lot happening today. We've had a lot happening there in the past few years. We've been at war there. You want to really keep awake, for that war is not by accident. Chapter 6 and verse 1. And I turned and I lifted up mine eyes and looked, and behold, there came four chariots out from between two mountains, and the mountains were mountains of brass. Two superpowers, mountains or nations, and the end times. Now these are not as chapter 1 was, where we had four horsemen that were scouts. These four pair have chariots of war. Okay, that's why God has every intention. In other words, we're right at the end here. And here is this great mountain. Well, wonder what two nations he's talking about. Well, there's only two nations that pass themselves off or try to as superpowers. That's this nation, basically, and Russia. And many might say, well, we've defeated Russia. No, we haven't. Don't ever kid yourself. Russia has enough atomic weapons that they could destroy us in 8 minutes. All they have to do is reset their gyros, land in the lat, and on the navigation system, and they're off and running. Okay, doesn't take that long. We do it in airplanes every day. Set your longitude and your latitude, and instrument, and it'll take you right there. No guesswork. I mean, it's accurate, right to the point. So it's something to think about, and it's something, but there is one nation that is a fantastic nation. Well, you mean, are you just bragging up America? Well, maybe in a way. We were in Deuteronomy.

moment ago. You're not going to have it again. I'm going to take you to Deuteronomy chapter 8. And I'm going to begin reading with verse 7. Let's figure out who one of those brass nations are. Okay. Deuteronomy chapter 8, verse 7. For the Lord thy God bringeth thee into a good land. This is where I'm going to take you. A land of brooks of water, of fountains and depths that spring out of valleys and hills. Verse 8, a land of wheat and barley and vines and fig trees and pomegranates, a land of oil, olive, and honey. Got all that right here. Verse 9, a land wherein thou shalt eat bread without scarceness. Thou shalt not lack anything in it. A land whose stones are iron and out of whose hills thou mayest dig brass. That narrows it down to one place, my friend. And it takes away, you don't have to look anywhere else. When thou hast eaten and art full, then shalt thou bless the Lord thy God for the good land which he hath given thee. The land of unwalled cities and a land of plenty. A land that God blesses. Well, wonder where that could be. Well, reach in your pocket and pull out a coin and see what it says. In God we trust. And in God's trust we are blessed. So we don't have to worry about who that superpower of superpowers of the free nations is here at the end. That has a that is guaranteed in our Constitution that a person can teach the word of God and be protected while he's teaching it to the world, to have that freedom and that right, freedom of religion, to bring forth that truth that brings God's blessings, that keeps those brooks of water running, that keeps those wheat fields growing, that keeps all those mines and things that we need with a plenty working. Unless you get a bunch of nutcases that try to import everything from overseas when we got plenty of our own, such as oil. But that's, we live in perilous times. And I don't know, everybody has a vote. How did we get in this place anyway? It's something to think about, isn't it? Well, anyway, that's the superpowers of superpowers. And it's something you want to pay attention to. What does God say about these two nations? And we're talking about Russia and we're talking about America and each of them's allies, okay? America's allies include all of the free world, whether it's in Europe or wherever. Verse 2, and the first chariot was red. Ooh, that's war. Red is a war chariot. Horses, and in the second chariot, black horses. Verse 3, and in the third chariot, white horses. And in the fourth chariot, grizzled and bay horses. That's dapple gray, okay? And verse 4. Then I answered and I said unto the angel that talked with me, oh, what are these, my Lord? He asked that question for our benefit. Verse 5. And the angel answered and said unto me, these are the four spirits of the heavens which go forth from the standing before the Lord of the whole earth. Do you know what this word spirit is in the Hebrew tongue? It's a ruach. It's the four winds. The four winds that bring to pass the end of this earth age. You can read of them in Daniel chapter 7, Revelation chapter 7, Ezekiel chapter 37, concerning the awakening of the bones and the end of time. These four, the four winds that come upon one place announce the very end of this dispensation of time. Let there be no doubt about it. I'll repeat again. The word spirits here is winds. Ruach. Verse 6. The black horses which are therein go forth into the north country. That's that north country is what? Well, that's where Rush lives. And the white go forth after them. And the grizzled go forth toward the south country, looking it over. Verse 7, and the bay went forth and sought to go that they might walk to and fro through the earth. And he said, get ye hence, walk to and

atheistic communism. Those that claim there is no God. He wants them to know for one and all times there is a God, and is he angry? His righteous indignation has peaked. His wrath is spewing over. And that battle, that final battle, doesn't need a red war horse, does not need a red chariot to do the battle. God will do it himself with hailstones weighing 180 pounds apiece, a talent's weight. We're living in wonderful times. You call that one? I sure do. It's blessed. Because you could be, if you're one of God's elect, you are a Christian, you could be right in the middle of it and you wouldn't not be scathed, not touched. Because God's not angry at you. He's only angry at those that lie to his children concerning salvation. This is why he sends out that great sign of warning. Get right with God. Understand the simplicity of the scriptures which he brings forth concerning the four winds and the consummation of the end of this age. You are there. You're at the door. You need to pay attention. Verse 8, then cried he upon me. He called to me, and he spake unto me, saying, behold, these that go toward the north country have quieted my spirit in the north country. My ruach, my spirit is quieted there. I'm happy with what took place there. Okay. Verse 9, and the word of the Lord came unto me, saying, 10, take of them of the captivity, even of Helda, and that's, Helda means those of the captivity that's worldly. Okay, translate it like it is. They're worldly. To Tobiah, that means the goodness of God. And of Jediah, that's to say the praise of Yah, which are come from Babylon. And come thou the same day, and go into the house of Josiah, whom God heals, and they need a healing, the son of Zephaniah, the hidden one. A lot of mystery, but yet at the same time, simplicity in the word of God when you translate those things. Listen to me, verse 11. Then take silver and gold and make crowns and set them upon the head of Joshua. That's to say Yeshua, which is to say Messiah, the son of Josedek. That is to say, Yah is righteous, the high priest. That crown is crown, the forming of the composite, really, of all that goodness that's within our Father. 12, and speak unto him, saying, thus speaketh the Lord of hosts, saying, behold, the man whose name is the branch, and he shall grow up out of his place, right from the stem of Jesse, and he shall build the temple of the Lord. That is to say, the many-membered body of Christ. That truth shall build that house, which is the many-membered body. That is to say, those that have eyes to see, those that can recognize that sign that God has put in such large place, large letters, a sign of warning, that they're not deceived by false teaching and by lying concerning the scripture and by those that would steal heritages, verse 3 of chapter 5 so stipulated, and bring them into the branch, the true salvation, not man's traditions. 13, even he shall build the temple of the Lord, that many-membered house, and he shall bear the glory and shall sit and rule upon his throne, and he shall be a priest upon his throne, and the counsel of his peace shall be between them both. And so it is that he sits there ruling and controlling. Listen carefully, verse 14. And the crowns shall be to Helam, that's to say strength, and to Tobiah, that's to say the goodness of Almighty God. Okay, and to Jediah, that's to say the praise of Yahweh, and to Hen, what's this? And to Hen, the son of Zephaniah,

0: for a memorial in the temple of the Lord. Now wait just a minute. The son of Zephaniah before was Josiah, which is to say, whom Yah heals. Well, apparently the healing took place because this time the son's name is Hen. And what does Hen mean? It means rest or grace. And what in the world could be the meaning of at the bottom of this then? Fully translated, it means through that branch comes the grace of Almighty God, salvation and grace through the branch, through Christ. That one that we follow, that one that we serve. The truth from God's word, not hidden, but written in such a way that as long as you don't listen to the traditions of man and get fooled by flyaway doctrines, it's quite simple to see the truth of real salvation, of being pleasing to God, whereby the curse is far away from your so-called house of God. And you have grace, which is to say his blessings, his love. And being blessed by him means that our Father being in control, that crown fits, and that you understand that crown. Yeah, no wonder it's changed from Josiah to Hen. Rest. You could even translate it Sabbath if you wanted to Sabbath in the Lord, for he is our Sabbath. That's the only rest we have. And grace is to say, and it is the same word as grace, basically. Okay. And that's what Father wants for us in return, is that we return our love to him. Verse 15, and they that are afar off, this definitely is a future time, shall come and build in the temple of the Lord. And ye shall know that the Lord of hosts hath sent me unto you. You're going to know this is the truth at that time. And this shall come to pass, not maybe, not perhaps, but whoops, we got a word here, if. Ooh, it's got a condition to it. What's that condition? If you will diligently obey the voice of the Lord your God. And so it is that we do hear that word. And we do obey that word. You study it, whereby you understand it, whereby you see the warning. And you understand the warning. And in obeying the word of God, you have his blessings. You know, it is a fantastic thing that we have this branch that is to come forth, and that he has the throne and he has the crown. How can he have both the scepter, the staff, and yet wear a crown? That's for a king. Then you have to understand the simplicity of his birthright. This is important, beloved, and it has to do with the start of that last chapter concerning stealing a birthright, stealing a heritage, okay, being a thief. You have to know that truth. How is it that the branch is worthy of both the scepter, the priesthood, and the crown, a king? And it's very simple. In the great book of Luke, we have the fact that Mary had a cousin. Mary's cousin was Elizabeth. And Elizabeth, as it is very well written in the book of Luke, was married to a Levitical priest. And she herself was of the daughters of Aaron, meaning she was a full-blood Levite. But she was a cousin to Mary. How could that be? She was a cousin to Mary, because we know, as it is well written in chapter 3 of the great book of Luke, that Mary's father was definitely of the tribe of Judah. Absolutely. Given. But her mother, Mary's mother, was also of the tribe of Levite. So Mary herself was of the tribe of Judah, the king line, and of the Levite, the priest line. And Almighty God being the father thereof of the branch. And the branch being, therefore, this is real easily documented. Okay, in Luke chapter 1 gives you the whole thing. and chapter 3 of Luke. So therefore Christ is King of Kings and Lord of Lords, forever after the order of Melchizedek, the King of the Just. He is both the King and a priest, because he is both of the tribe of Judah and of the tribe of Levi, legally and qualified to bring forth that truth in God's word, to follow him, to be with him, to know him, and for you to understand. Again, what a warning our Father gives us in this huge sign that is put before us. This truth that you can visually see and know and understand, that our Father in control, that he loves us and has provided these things for us, salvation of man. Don't let someone give you a different salvation that is written here, that the branch is the way. He is our grace. He is our way. Don't miss the next lecture. All right, bless your heart. You listen a moment, won't you please?
1: The Mark of the Beast on CD is our free introductory offer to you. 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You need to know what the Mark of the Beast is. As it's written in Revelation chapter 13, verse 8, many will be deceived. There is no need for you to be deceived. Christ said in Mark 13:23, "Behold, I have foretold you all things." 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
0: And there we are back again. Let's have the 800 number, please. 1-800-643-4645. That number is good from Puerto Rico, throughout the U.S., Alaska, all over Hawaii, and Canada. If the Spirit moves and you have a question, you share it. Won't you do that? Please never ask a question about a particular reverend or some denomination or some false teaching. Let's just teach God's word chapter by chapter and verse by verse, and let the chips fall wherever they may, and never judging anyone. We don't have to judge people. God is the judge. You teach God's word chapter by chapter and verse by verse exactly as our Father intended it, and God will always bless you. He will bless your work. He will bless your life. He'll bless your family, okay? That's his promise. Remind him of it. Let him know you love him. And he'll always return that love. Those of you that listen by shortwave around the world, it's always a pleasure hearing from you. Your announcer at the end of the hour will give you our mailing address. You got a prayer request? You don't need that number nor an address. Why? God knows what you're thinking right now. He does. And he loves you. So let him know you love him. And just, you don't even have to say it out loud. Let him know that you love him, and let him know what your feelings are, and thank him for the letter he's written to you, showing you how to have peace of mind. Father, around the globe we come. We ask that you lead, guide, direct, Father, touch in Yeshua's precious name. Thank you, Father. Amen. Okay, and we'll get right into some questions here. We got Jerry from Tennessee. You say the trumpet in 1 Corinthians 15:22 is the one furthest out. My Strong's does not say that. Where do you get that? I have quoted you before. I looked it up. Help. Well, what did you look up? Something tells me you looked up trump. And naturally, that's not going to help you. A trump is a trumpet. Okay. But what identified the trump? Did you look that up? It says in verse 52, the last trump. The word last is farthest or the final trump, the farthest out. Okay. You rethink your situation there and look up the word fast, not the last, rather, not Trump, because it identifies what you're really looking for. Azola from Illinois, my question is, could the two witnesses be Enoch and Elijah since they didn't die in the flesh? Well, it could be, but I think that Elijah has the stronger possibility because of the Mount of Transfiguration, who showed up in with Christ. It was Moses and Elijah. Elijah being the prophet and Moses the lawgiver. Between the two, you have the answer to the Word of God. Okay, and this is Bill. I'm writing to ask your advice about how God would look at a person's decision to refuse medical treatment that might extend one's life for a while. It would not be considered, you know, if you don't, when you're of sound mind and you don't want all the fancy hookup tubes and artificial life, if God wants to heal you, he will heal you without all the hookup, okay, if it is a terminal situation. So if you're thinking that God might look at it as a suicide, no, he would not at all. And you are within your legal grounds to say that you wish to forfeit or forego all the heroics of trying to extend your life. That's your choice, okay? And why? Because if God wants to heal you, he doesn't need the hookups, okay? He can do it. But that is strictly your choice, though. Janie from Washington, is hell a place sinners go and burn forever, or is it the complete death of one's soul if you aren't tortured for everlasting? You're blotted out. And I would simply say, I mean, you know, if you don't understand blotted out, just simply make a mark and then blot it out and see what happens. It's gone, okay? Our Father has a lake of fire, and God is a consuming fire. All that do not overcome will go into that lake of fire. But then we read in the very next chapter, chapter 21 of Revelation, that all lakes and everything are done away with. They're blotted out. Now, many people think, oh man, I can't wait to get to heaven and see those sinners pitch and turn and swivel and cook like a piece of bacon. I just can't wait to get to heaven. I don't call that heaven. It's watching people suffer, okay? It's bad enough that they're just blotted out. And by blotted out, it means if you won't even remember them. It's that did exist when God spoke will become nothing and gone forever, okay? Forever and ever. There is an acrostic in the great book of Psalms, acrostic in the 37th chapter, that is a fantastic place for you to look and see and know and understand. The acrostic is hidden there in the Hebrew manuscripts. You with companion Bibles, check it out. It will explain how hell works if you will absorb the acrostic. I might as well say what it is. The subject is, was asked of God, why does it always look like the wicked ones are always blessed and get ahead? He said, don't worry, they don't. And the second part of the acrostic is, they will be just like the fat of a lamb roasted over an open fire. The fat drops in and it goes up in smoke forever and ever. In other words, it's fini, gone. And the last part of the acrostic is that you will be there to see it, to see them blotted out and gone, okay? But Father is a consuming fire, and that same fire warms our hearts. It's the Holy Spirit. Sharon from California, is it wrong if I choose to fellowship with you by television? I'm going to say you mean other than going to church. If that's the only church you have, fine. We are a church, and we love your fellowship. We love to teach the Word of God, and if you're satisfied in that teaching, then welcome aboard. You could even join our church. It's real simple. All you do is you talk to the Lord Jesus Christ. He's the head of this church. And if he receives you, we sure will. You're in, but you got to take it up with him. Sharon from Georgia. Where in the Bible can I find where it says that we will be able to recognize our loved ones, and will we be able to speak with them, but we have to leave the presence of the Lord? Well, it's as one of God's elect, it is written in Ezekiel chapter 44, verse 25, that if you are one of God's elect, that you can go and assist a mother, brother, or a sister unmarried, and so forth. Why? Well, to help them. And naturally, if you know it's your mother, it means you recognize her, and if you can go to help her, it means you can commune with her, you can talk with her. And you have to understand, God is not the God of the dead. No one is dead yet, okay, because the lake of fire hadn't existed yet. The great white throne judgment has not taken place. And everyone lives, their soul does, their spirit, in paradise on one side of the gulf or the other, as it is written in Luke chapter 16. And even Satan is not dead yet, but he will be, as it is written in Revelation chapter 20, after the great white throne judgment. Unfortunately for him, his judgment took place in the first earth age, Ezekiel 28 verses 18 and 19. Michael from Oklahoma, thank you for enjoying the program and watching for such a long time. As I have a question, what are the three world ages that that you speak of? Thank you and God bless you. Well, the three world ages are the same world, but it's broken up into three separate eons of time, is what the word is in the manuscripts. We had an earth age before this one, and Satan went bad. He rebuked his position as the cherub that covereth, and God had a third of God's children followed him. And God had a choice. He could kill Satan and a third of his children and keep going in the first earth age, but he didn't want to kill his own children. That's a bitter pill. So instead of killing the children and Satan at that time, he destroyed the age and brought in a new age, this one, and brought in a plan of salvation where even the third that went bad have an opportunity to love the branch, the Savior, Jesus, Yeshua. Or they can go to hell. It's their choice. Every person makes their own mind up. And then after the judgment, we go into the third earth age and heaven age. There's only one heaven, there's only one earth, but it's broken up in various periods of time. When people are very confused and think there are three separate heavens, what you need to do is to take the word world and break it back to the Greek, and usually you'll find it says eons, which means time or age. That's what the meaning is. That's God's plan of salvation was from even the first earth age. Susan from Pennsylvania. I've heard several different pastors say that you don't come to the Lord with a request with empty hands. They've said that you have to make an offering to God before he'll answer. And they quoted the Bible in several places where Abraham and Solomon and David and others had brought an offering to the Lord, and the Lord was pleased and answered their prayer. This is a common thing of, don't ever think that the offering is what caused God to answer the prayer. Okay. The offering is pleasing if it furthers his work, of course. But if a person has no offering, has nothing, they're still God's child. And you can ask God through a prayer at any time other than when you're, and you don't need that preacher to have the prayer answered. That preacher, quite frankly, has nothing to do with your prayers being answered. It's Almighty God that answers prayer, not some preacher. Okay. This is a mindset that many churches hold people by. to keep bringing in the offerings. And it's wonderful to support your church. I'm not talking against that. But it irritates me a little bit when I see pastors try to rip people off and shear the sheep a little closer than is necessary by making them think, if you want God to answer your prayer, you better get some shekels in the till, okay? That is wrong. That is a cheap, beggarly action. I'm just making friends and influencing people. But our Father loves his children. And anytime you're in a hurt, he wants to reach out and help you. So you don't have to run up and put a little offering in the church and then make your request. You make it instantly. You let him know you're in hurt and let God help you. Okay. Again, I'm not saying it's not right to support a church. I'm just saying don't connect that with prayer. It won't fly. Don and Kathy from Michigan. Since God has shortened the time that Satan will be here on earth, do you believe that God may have also shortened the generation of the fig tree? We are past the 40-year generation and are now at the 60-year generation, which is half of 120. Well, we're watchmen, and you have to watch, okay? We don't know when it's going to be. The main thing we watch is the signs of the time. That is our clock. And of course, there are specific events that transpire that lets us fine-tune our watches of watchmen, okay? So you want to keep alert. Paula from Kentucky. I grew up not only being taught but reading in the Bible that marriage is until death do you part. If one is unfaithful, you can write them a certificate of divorce, but should I remain unmarried, does it say anywhere that you can marry again? Are we bound to our spouses until they die? You know, it is true, if you were not to repent for any shortcomings you might have had in that. But then, you see, if a person forfeits their part of the marriage and you write a bill of divorcement and you repent, don't you think that Christ can forgive you for your part in that? He'll hook the other maid up with the rest of it, okay? But I have to believe that Jesus forgives. You know, I remember the lady, they caught her in the act of adultery. And boy, they drug her right up to the Lord Jesus Christ. But they didn't bring the man. Isn't that ironic? I mean, the man, they caught her in the act, so the man was there too. But they didn't bring him. They brought her. And they were ready to crucify her, stone her to death. And Jesus reached over and began to write in the sand. And he started with the oldest, and he said, John, what were you doing behind the haystack out in field number 2 last week? John took off. I'm making this up, okay, as to what he wrote in the sand, but we know it was something similar. And he goes with the next and goes to his last adultery, and boom, he's gone. Pretty soon, there's not a man standing there. And Jesus said to the woman, Woman, where are your accusers? And she said, I don't have any. And he said, Neither do I accuse thee. You go in peace and sin no more. Christ is a forgiver. And the woman at the well, he asked her, he says, where's your husband? She said, Don't have one. He said, You speak rightly because you've been married 5 times and you're living with an old boy now you're not even married to. And Christ converted her, and she converted half of a town. God uses whomever he wishes. And if I did not believe that Jesus could forgive sin, I would stop teaching today. But he does. That's the beauty of Christianity, is a new leaf, a new start, forgiveness. And because we all fall short of the mark, and he gives us that fresh start and a fresh breath of air that we can continue on. Charlene from Nevada. I'm a new student. I was reading about David in 1 Samuel 16:12. It says David was ruddy and with all of a beautiful countenance and goodly to look at. What does this mean? Well, it means that he was rosy, had a rosy complexion. Ruddy is, shows red blood in the face. Okay, he had a rosy complexion and he looked good. He was a beautiful person. And it meant just what it said, okay? My question, this is, who do we have here? Perry from Illinois. My question is, if we're supposed to avoid the evil, how are we to love our enemies? Please, please, please explain the gulf in heaven. Well, it simply means that some people make it and some don't, but they have to wait for the great white throne judgment in the end of the millennium to decide. How do you avoid evil and how do we love our enemies? Well, how do you love your child? How does God say to love your child? If you love your child, you're going to chastise them when they do wrong. Well, it's the same way with an enemy. You're to love him, and if he's doing wrong, he probably is or he wouldn't be your enemy. You take the two-by-four to him or the shotgun or whatever it takes and give him an attitude adjustment. Okay, that's tough love. Okay, and that's how you love an enemy. You straighten his case up. You know, this is where you get these do-gooders, goody-goody two-shoesers. Oh, dear God, what is he talking about? I'm telling the truth. Okay. Tough love is a hard thing, and unfortunately, you got a lot of these goody-goody two-shoesers that haven't got the guts to do tough love. And that's why they're failures in what they do. Oh, dear brother, how can you talk like that? Real easy, okay? The truth comes easy to me. All right, and being an old Marine, I understand correction also. I understand discipline. A church without discipline is not a church. A family without discipline is not a very good family. And an enemy that isn't disciplined is going to be, you shouldn't love them. You should just go ahead and destroy them if you can't practice tough love. So tough love is a lot easier out than to have to destroy. Deborah from North Carolina, my 16-year-old son has a question I am having a difficult time explaining. Please help me to provide some documentation if possible. Question, why were Adam and Eve not created perfect? And question, were we perfect in the first earth age? In other words, can a perfect God create a perfect being? If no, why not? Well, it's real simple. God prefers that people love him. Now, for someone to love him, they must have free will. God has to give them free will, free choice, because love can't be ordered or bought or programmed in. Or it's a fake. It's just a mannequin. If it's love you, God, I love you, God, I love you, God. And then you can just reach over and turn the switch off. No, God had to give them free will. For love comes, generates within each entity and goes out. And God wants the real thing. He wants people that truly love him. And we have to clean house and get rid of those that don't. So could God make a perfect person? He can make a lot of perfect mannequins. But he doesn't want a mannequin. He wants the real thing, a person that has free will and loves him freely. Okay. I hope that helps gently, and you'll do fine. Peggy from Alabama, are the souls who have passed away and are on the wrong side of the gulf suffering now? No. They probably are very sorrowful that they did not overcome, but they know that the millennium is coming, and they're facing truth right in the face. Is the lake of fire literal? Will the souls that go there burn eternally? No, they are blotted out, period, okay? And so it is. Thank God. Our Father is a God of love. Linda from Tennessee, my question is about your reference to heaven created on earth. Will you explain the time frame of this heaven on earth in Revelations in the millennium and the end times? Well, God, in Revelation chapter 21, God is coming to this earth. He's going to rejuvenate it, is what the manuscripts say. But and he sets his kingdom up right here on earth. You can read of it in chapter 22, where they come there to that. And there's in chapter 21, there's no tears. God chose in Ezekiel chapter 16, Jerusalem, Mount Zion, as his most favorite place in the universe. And heaven is wherever God is. And it is in a different dimension than we're in. And our Father knows that, and it's a beautiful thing. It does not matter that it's here on earth. It's because we're with him. And that means God dwells there. It is written in more places than one in the Word of God. I'm out of time. Hey, I love you all because you enjoy studying our Father's Word in chapter by chapter and verse by verse. Most of all, God loves you for it. He truly does. And when you do study the letter he sent to you, it makes his day. When you make his day, boy, is he going to make yours. Now, we're brought to you by your tithes and your offerings. If we've helped you, you help us keep coming to you. And you bless God, he will always bless you. Now, most of all, though, you do this. You stay in his word. Every day in his word is a good day, even with trouble. You know why? Because Jesus, Yeshua, he is the living word.
1: 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We invite you to join us for the next in-depth Bible study each weekday at this same time. Thank you for watching today's program, and God bless you.

The book of Deuteronomy. The law was given as our schoolmaster. Have you been to school on God's Word? Certainly one way to go there is to study the book of Deuteronomy. Probably the most exciting thing that Deuteronomy has to offer for you is that great song of Moses, that those that overcome the false Messiah in the end generation will be singing. The law itself being the schoolmaster that keeps us out of trouble in these flesh bodies. Again, an education in taming that part of you that oftentimes needs taming through the old schoolmaster, that great book, Deuteronomy, the law, and its set ways of keeping you from harm's way even in this generation. You're going to enjoy it.

0: Welcome to the Shepherd's Chapel Network Family Bible Study Hour with Pastor Arnold Murray. Wisdom is understanding God's Word. Pastor Murray's unique teaching approach brings God's Word alive with meaning as he takes you on a chapter-by-chapter, verse-by-verse study of God's letter to you, the Bible. And now here is Pastor Arnold Murray.
1: Good day to you. God bless you. Say welcome to the Shepherd's Chapel. Welcome to this family Bible study hour. Well, let's review just a little bit. Remembered of Yah, Zechariah. That's what our Father does for us. He remembers us. And in the fifth chapter that we covered in the last lecture, he said, hey, make a great big sign. And let everybody know if you don't follow this, it's going to be a curse upon you. And then he showed this little lady from Shinar, which is to say Mystery Babylon, put her in a basket, and she wanted to fly away to save her soul. And that's what the sign said. Don't teach my people to fly to save their souls. And there they were caught between heaven and earth. You don't want to get caught there. Father has work for you here. That's why you put the gospel armor on in place. And then in the sixth chapter, he showed us that we would receive the branch. And what a wonderful thing that is. That's Messiah. And let's come to chapter 7, and let's go with it. Here we go. Our Father just a little bit unhappy with the children. Let's read it. Chapter 7, verse 1, a word of wisdom from our Father in Yeshua's name, and it reads, and it came to pass in the fourth year of King Darius, that the word of the Lord came unto Zechariah in the fourth day of the ninth month, even in Chelsu. This is after the captivity, and this is a Chaldean name of a month, and it's the close of our November, early December, okay? This is 2 years after the last vision. So we've got 2 years transpired. Let's pick it up there and go with it. Verse 2. When they had sent unto the house of God, they sent two people to the house of God, okay? Who did they send? Sherezer, that's the prince of fire, and Regimelech, which is to say a friend of the king, or it can be the king's heap, two different. They sent these two over to see what God might say, and sent them and their men to pray before the Lord, to get the word, understand what's happening. And again, by these Chaldean names, you automatically know by the date that we're past the captivity here a little bit. Verse 3, and to speak unto the priests which were in the house of the Lord of hosts, and to the prophet, saying, should I weep in the fifth month, separating myself, as I have done these so many years? And most people think it was the 70 years of the captivity, as Jeremiah had warned them, you're going into captivity 70 years. And so it was. Okay. And there's something, I want to give you a clue. This fast here of the fifth month, it's not a fast God told them to go into, okay? He sent Jeremiah and tell him, you're going into captivity, and you're going to be there X number of years. And here they weep and set up these fast days, not feast days, but days to sing sad songs. God did not tell them to do that. And they did not consult with God about it. So they did this all on their own. So God is kind of prompting them here just a little bit in doing this. Should I weep in the fifth month, separating myself? Verse 4. Then came the word of the Lord of hosts unto me, saying, speak unto all the people of the land and to the priests. You get them all, preachers and all, saying, when ye fasted and mourned in the fifth and seventh month, even those 70 years, did ye at all fast unto me, even to me? Did you forget all about me, God is saying? How come you left me out of it? It was so religious, Father. We had to have these fast days and weep and mourn. our Father doesn't appreciate that. You know, when he pronounces a sentence upon you, you better kiss the paddle and do as God would lead you and say to you and be ready to serve him. He's not happy. Father's not happy with him. He said, how come you left me out of the equation? Why didn't you ask me about the fifth and the seventh month? Now, of course, the fast of the fifth month is where they overrun Jerusalem. They lost at the temple. And the fast of the seventh is where the murder of Gedaliah. Okay, they had to have a little fast there. Everything bad happened that Father allowed to let them bring upon themselves. They had to have a fast over it, yeah. But God's saying, did you ever really take time to stop and think about what I might want? You know, you want to do this in your own life also. Sometimes you get so busy trying to align yourself and arrange yourself, you forget to talk to him. Don't ever make that mistake. Verse 6, and when you did eat, Father's still talking to him. When you did eat, after the fast was over, and when you did drink, did not you eat for yourselves and drink for yourselves? Again, you did it for your own fellowship. You did not drink unto me. You did not remember me. You left me again out of the equation, whether you were fasting or eating. Do you even remember me at all, God is saying. Verse 7, should ye not hear the words which the Lord hath cried by the former prophets? Why didn't you listen to Jeremiah? When Jerusalem was inhabited and in prosperity, and the cities thereof round about her, when men inhabited the south and the plain, when everything was going smooth, and you started turning away from me, why didn't you listen to Jeremiah? Why didn't you listen to the prophets? And had you repented, this would not have happened in the first place. You understand? What God is saying, you left me again. Even back in the good times, you left me out of the equation. Not a good thing to do, my friend. You leave God out of your life and, well, he never blesses me. Well, I can understand why. If you never talk to him, you never tell him you love him, you never read the letter he sent to you telling you how to find happiness, how to be complete, why should he answer your prayer? You don't deserve it. You're leaving him out of the equation of your life by not following his instructions. He does not like that. Verse 8, and the word of the Lord came unto Zechariah saying, verse 9, thus speak the Lord of hosts, saying, execute. Ooh, I love that word. That's a military term. That means get it on. Action. Execute. True judgment. And show mercy and compassions, every man to his brother. Now, a brother is one born of the womb of Israel. He's saying, you execute it. You do it. You execute judgment. That means you do what's right. And when you do what's right, you're sure not going to leave God out of the equation. You're going to go by his orders of judgment. You're going to go by his orders and his advice as how to treat a brother. Well, I thought you were supposed to do your brother before he does you. That's not biblical. Okay. You're supposed to love your brother. That many times a brother, you may have to set him aside. You may have a little problem with him as you are given instructions in 2 Thessalonians chapter 3, beginning with verse 6, how to handle the situation. Still, don't treat him as an enemy. Okay. You're supposed to love your brother. You're supposed to love your family. And again, in the terminology here in the Hebrew means born of the womb of Israel. That's a brother. Well, what is a neighbor then? A neighbor's going to come up. You need to know. A neighbor is one that is adopted into the house of Israel by the loving the Lord Jesus Christ, the branch that was sent in the prior chapter, okay? Verse 10. And oppress not the widow, nor the fatherless, the stranger, nor the poor. Don't take advantage of people. And let none of you imagine evil against his brother in your heart. You get along with each other. You know, imagining evil is imagining things that don't actually exist. You image things and, well, I wonder if this could happen or that could happen, and you just fret yourself all up over something that hasn't happened, probably will not happen, but yet in your mind you've imagined it. Okay. Waste of time. Biggest waste of time in the world is worried about what your brother is going to do to you when probably he loves you. So do what is justice? He did not say me. That means doing what's right. Okay. And he put a word on there that I just love. He said execute. That means execute the command. Get it on. Do it. Don't play games with God. Don't leave God out of the equation. Read the letter he sent you and love your brother. And you know what will happen in return? Your brother will love you. Maybe, okay? At least the blame is certainly not on your shoulders if that be the case. And with God, that makes it just perfect. Verse 11. But they refused to hearken and pulled away the shoulder and stopped their ears that they should not hear. This has kind of a, pulling away the shoulder has kind of a twofold meaning. It's kind of a Hebraism. It means you keep your shoulder to the wheel doing your part. It means they kind of backed off from doing with their brother and didn't do their part, slacked off. And not only did they slack off from pulling their shoulder back away from the load, okay, but they stopped their ears and wouldn't hear anything right or wrong. I mean, they're all wrapped up in themselves. That's the wrong way to be, my friend, and you're headed for bad trouble when that event happens. You know, if you had ever worked a team of horses, this would mean more to you than you could imagine. Because you get a lazy old horse that'll lay back because you have two horses hooked to two single trees, and those single trees are hooked up on one big double tree. And if one of them lays back, the double tree swaps and goes forward, and the other one's hanging back, and one has to do all the work. Well, that's what God's talking about. That's where this idiom comes from. Okay, and you're supposed to. God wants you to keep your shoulder to the wheel, to the load. Okay. And pull your part of the load. That simply means in getting along. And what's the subject? Justice. Judgment. Doing what's right. Well, but what have we got here? We've got a bunch of people that singing sad songs and feeling sorry for themselves. I mean, they destroyed the temple. They murdered Gedaliah. Things just went worse and worse and worse. Stand up. Take care of business. If they had listened to Jeremiah and the prophets, they wouldn't have been in that shape in the first place. If they had listened to God. When what are you saying here? You've shut your ears up. You won't hear me. What am I going to do about it? Verse 12. Yea, they made their hearts as an adamant stone. I mean, they were hard as a rock. Lest they should hear the law. That's to say God's word. And the words which the Lord of hosts hath sent in his spirit, the Ruach, by the former prophets. Therefore came a great wrath from the Lord of hosts. You ticked me off. You would not listen. I sent you letters. I sent you prophets. I warned you. You kept sticking your head right up and nose right up in the air, and you would not listen to me. What do you expect me to do? I dropped the hammer on you. And then you have to make your little fast days and cry for yourself. Pity, pity, pity, pity parties. See, Father doesn't approve of that. They should have talked to the Father about this fasting business, these pity parties. And what fathers tell them, I warned you. If you hadn't stopped your ears, you'd have heard the warning, and it would not have been necessary. That's true to this day, my friend. If you listen to God's word, even in the troubled times we're in, if you'll do it God's way, you'll be blessed. If any problems do come along, you'll know how to take care of business. Don't get on a pity party because of things that God has predicted, prophesied, promised would come to pass if you did certain things. Verse 13. Therefore, it is come to pass, not maybe, it is come to pass, that as he cried, and they would not hear, so they cried, and I would not hear, saith the Lord of hosts. In other words, they can pray all they want to. Now, I'm not going to hear it. He never answers my prayer. Do you blame him? Do you blame him? Well, he just won't listen to me. I don't blame him. If you leave him out of the equation of your life, if you never talk to him, you never speak to him, you never let him know you love him, and you never try to follow what the word he has sent to you through the prophets as to how what consummates the end of this age, why would you ever think for a moment he would want to bless you? You don't deserve it. Well, I've never heard anyone talk that hard. Well, God does. But you know something? Execute what's right and be blessed. It makes all the difference in the world. All you have to do is execute judgment. Do it. Study your Father's word. Learn it. Open your ears to the law, which is to say simply God's advice. And talk to your Father. And he'll kick a lot of the big rocks out of the road of your life. And he will hear your prayers and he will answer them on your repentance and doing what's right, executing judgment. Our Father loves his children. Boy, does he love them. But he loves to hear from them. You know, some say, well, oh, wonder why I didn't know he had time for that. Well, you're his family. Don't you think any parent loves to hear from their children? Any parent that the children just, the only time you would hear from them if they were ever in a jam or something, or not much offspring. You're not going to reach out there and bless them all that much. But if they're caring and loving, if they have a pain, you have a pain. And you're going to fix it as best you can. Well, that's the way our Father is. He has feelings. So all the Father's saying, I'm going to treat you just like you've treated me. I warned you. I cried to you. I tried to reach you. You would not pay any attention. And now you're squalling to me. Answer my prayers, God. I'm not going to hear you. You don't deserve it. So the reason I'm emphasizing this, I want you to take inventory in your own life. Because a lot of people have prayers unanswered for this very reason. When all you had to do is warm up and let God know you love him, that you're a believer, and that you love the Son, the branch, and be blessed, then he's going to hear you. Now, I have to insert here in this case a reason that a lot of people, well, I tell him every day that I love him. And I really, really, really do love him. And I go to church every time the doors are open. And I follow him, but he won't answer my prayer. But hey, wait, just you're not that old gal in the basket about halfway between heaven and earth where you've learned to fly to save your soul, have you? You're not part of that chapter 5 bunch, are you? Because he made that big sign to warn you about those that would teach his children to fly to save his soul. Why would he answer their prayers? If they've been misled to that point and have twisted and turned and go against God, then you might take a little inventory there also, because you're not listening. You're not practicing the judgment. You're not executing the command. And that's very necessary. You can't do it some man's tradition way. You got to do it God's way. You that might have trouble with that, you might ought to read. You know, he sent a prophet named Ezekiel. And Ezekiel in chapter 13, verses 20 to 25, told you about this flyaway business. You might ought to read it. You see, your soul and your deception depends on it, because you know who that flyaway message is. He told you it's right out of Babylon. And it's those that believe in the false Messiah's message of flyaway that are deceived. Then you can understand why God wouldn't answer you.

0: rewards from Almighty God. Wherever they went, you leave God out of the equation, that's what you get. Okay. So we need to learn the lesson. And that's how our Father does. Now, the next chapter is quite different than this. It has to do with the restoration. That's the scattering. Now we're going to do the restoration of Israel, of God's children, the children he scattered, that would not listen, that left God out of the equation. How precious it is. Chapter 8, verse 1, again, the word of the Lord of hosts came to me saying, verse 2, thus saith the Lord of hosts, I was jealous for Zion with great jealousy, and I was jealous for her with great fury. I love her. I'm jealous that she goes flirting around with other religions, other beliefs, instead of listening to me. We do have a jealous father. And you know something? How would you feel if you had created the earth, if you had created all the beautiful animals in nature, if you'd created all the beautiful oceans and seas and heaven, skies, stars, and created the oxygen that we breathe, and seasons that can be so profitable, and then have a bunch of kids that ignore you, that want to mess up what you created so beautiful, do you think he would be happy with them? Of course not. That's why he's jealous when they turn to someone else, false teachings, and, but it's so religious. Well, false teachings are always so religious. But Christianity is not a religion, it's a reality. It's the word of God. It's the law of God. It's the word you're supposed to follow. It makes him jealous. And I hope you can understand from my analogy how he would feel that way. I mean, he made it real good for us. It's beautiful. Verse 3. Thus saith the Lord, I am returned unto Zion. This is future, beloved. The Holy Spirit was with us, but this will be de facto, de jure, I should say, and will dwell in the midst of Jerusalem. Now tell me again, let's get that straight. Now where is God going to dwell? Because I get confused easily. Jerusalem, Mount Zion, it's his favorite place, his eternal resting place. And Jerusalem shall be called a city of truth. Why? Because God's going to be there. And only truth shall come from there. No lies out of there anymore. And the mountain of the Lord of hosts, the holy mountain. Well, what's that Ruach mountain holy? What mountain is that? Mount Zion. Okay. The mountain of the Lord. And do you know what glory this is? It's the Shekinah glory. Because when you utilize the word Shekinah, do you know what that means in the Hebrew tongue? It means God dwells there. We just read it. It's like the final verses of the great book of Ezekiel in Ezekiel 48, long about verse 35. You know what it says? It says, Yahweh Shema. I mean, God dwells there. And that's where he's coming to. That's his favorite place. Don't ever let anybody con you into thinking otherwise. Like, well, I need to fly away. Well, why do you want to fly away when God's coming to Jerusalem? Where are you going to fly to? You're going to be like that old heifer in the basket in chapter 5? Listen to men's lies? Babble in confusion? You don't want to go there. That's not judgment, my friend. God has warned you. He said, make that sign 15 by 30 feet and fly her up there where everybody has a warning. I want them to be warned. Don't participate in this or you're going to a bad place. Well, most people can understand that. But here, he lets you know exactly where he's coming back to. So if somebody tells you you're going to fly away somewhere else or go somewhere else where God is, God's not going to be there because he's coming here. I'm coming to Jerusalem. I'm going to dwell there. Let's go with the next verse, verse 4. Thus saith the Lord of hosts, there shall yet old men and old women dwell in the streets of Jerusalem, and every man with his staff in his hand for very age. I mean, multiple days, he can hardly get around, but he'll be safe there. Verse 5, and the streets of the city shall be full of boys and girls playing in the streets thereof. Unbelievable. I mean, can you see your kids playing out in the street today, a busy street? 3 and 4 year olds, I mean, they're out there, right there, galloping around. Then it'll be safe. Verse 6, thus saith the Lord of hosts, if it be marvelous in the eyes of the remnant of this people in these days, should it also be marvelous in mine eyes, saith the Lord of hosts? Do you think that wouldn't be wonderful? Now, I'm going to tell you something. A lot of people are so careless with the word of God that they take this, they say, well, isn't this the millennium? Yes, it is. Anytime God is returned through the Son, it's the millennium. Well, here we are in the Lord's day, and here the people are old. There's old people out there, and there's still little children born. You see, you'd be making a gross error. It's an analogy of safety. Anytime that an elderly couple can sit in a swing on the front porch by the street in the late afternoon and the evening and be totally safe, it means there's no crooks around. It means there won't be anybody there that would murder or rob old folk. Because quite frankly, I'll tell you where the robbers will be at that time, okay? But, and the fact that little children playing in the street means it's perfectly safe there. It's just an analogy. Everyone will be the same age on the Lord's day. Everybody will be in spiritual bodies because at the last trump, we're all changed into spiritual bodies. And therefore, you all become the age that God created you, which is to say, anytime someone has seen an angel like the women who went to the tomb after Christ's resurrection saw two young people. They look young because they are. And there's no such thing as age in the spiritual body. But this is an analogy only, okay? It means it's perfectly going to be safe there. And God says, you know something? I long for this. It's marvelous. And my eyes, I hope it is in yours. Well, boy, it sure is in mine. If any time we needed safety in the streets, it's now. Verse 7, thus saith the Lord of hosts, behold, I will save my people from the east country and from the west country. You're not going to have to worry about suicide bombers. You're not going to have to worry about evil people. God says, I'm going to save my children. And he will. That's his promise. This is the restoration of his children. And we're coming up on that time of teaching and then the day of judgment. And then if we still have people that go against the word of God, they're not going to be around. Okay, God has a place for them. Verse 8, and I will bring them, this is the believers, and they shall dwell in the midst of Jerusalem. And they shall be my people. That's not Lo Ammi as it was in the book of Hosea, but Ammi. Ammi meaning my people. And I will be their God in truth and in righteousness. No hanky-panky, no deception, no false teaching, but the pure Word of God, coming from the very throne of God, taught by the Zadok, the priest of the Zadok, to all the peoples of the world at that time, whereby they have an opportunity, all people, to hear the Word of God, without all the interference of Satan's little ones and men on ego trips trying to make a name for themselves instead of our Heavenly Father. None of that will be present at that time. This is restoration time. This is the time we look forward to. This is the Lord's day, not somebody else's. I said, this is the Lord's day. He's it. And praise God for that. Verse 9, and thus saith the Lord of hosts, let your hands be strong. Ye that hear in these days these words by the mouth of the prophets, which were in the day that the foundation of the house of the Lord of hosts was laid, that the temple might be built. Well, what is that house? It's the many-membered body of Christ. The day that the foundation was laid, who laid it? Zerubbabel. And that house is built through the prophets. Well, who are the prophets? Well, how about Zechariah to try on for size? How about Hosea? How about Jeremiah? How about Isaiah? How about Moses? Moses was a prophet. And even David himself, David was a prophet. How about the prophets of God's word? All of them. They have warned us. They have taught us. But that foundation, be strong. But we need to fast and cry and weep and moan. No, you don't. That's not what God wants out of you. Bunch of whimpering wimps. He doesn't have any time for them. I want you to be strong. Why? Because he's given you reason to be strong. He's given the promise of his return, remembered of Yah, Zechariah. That's what this book is about. Don't miss the next lecture. All right, bless your hearts. Listen a moment, won't you please?
1: The book of Ezekiel. What a fantastic study, this book of Ezekiel. The book of Ezekiel that covers, if you would, those vehicles, those circular disc. In the Hebrew, it states very clearly that that whirlwind with the color amber traced back to the Hebrew, highly polished bronze. What an exciting thing that God's word informs us on all things. Ezekiel, one of my favorite prophets of the Bible, probably more written, not probably, but absolutely more written on what will happen in the millennium age than even the book of Revelation. Ezekiel guiding you through it, what God will expect at the final battle, Armageddon and Haman Gog, recorded in this great prophecy. I know you're going to enjoy it, the book of Ezekiel.
0: And there we are back again. Let's have the 800 number, please. 1-800-643-4645. That number is good from Puerto Rico, throughout the U.S., Alaska, Hawaii, all over Canada. If the spirit moves, you got a question, share it. Won't you do that? Please never ask a question about a particular reverend or denomination. Let's don't judge people. It's very wrong to judge people. You simply teach the word and set the example and let the chips fall wherever they may. Never, never apologize for the word of God. You see, we have a judge. It's our Father. He doesn't need our help in judgment, okay? You're supposed to discern what is right and wrong and execute judgment. And that's where it ends. Those of you that listen by shortwave around the world, it's always a pleasure hearing from you. And your announcer at the end of the hour will give you our mailing address. Again, always a pleasure. You got a prayer request? We can do away with that number. We can do away with the address. Why? God knows what you're thinking. He's your Father, and he loves you. But he wants to hear you love him. Simply say it. Let him know. Communicate with him. Communicate, communicate, communicate. 90% of all troubles is because of lack of communication. So don't have trouble between you and Father. All you have to do is communicate. That means love him. Father, around the globe we come. We ask that you lead, guide, direct. Father, touch in Yeshua's precious name. Thank you, Father. Amen. Okay, and question time. We're going Ann from Indiana. if you see a fellow Christian doing wrong, are you supposed to tell them? Doesn't that sound just a little bit judgmental on your part? Do you know what one of the greatest sins in the world is? To judge somebody. What you do is you set the example by being a good Christian, and the fact that God blesses you and you are successful, it grabs attention. In other words, you're salty and you salt the area that you're in, and people want that, okay? They savor it. So simply doing what's right, but you know, you go around butting into other people's business and it can drive them away from you quite a bit, okay? So that's not the way you correct it, okay? And exactly what did Jesus change from the Old Testament besides blood sacrifices? He did not change blood sacrifices. Haven't you ever read Colossians chapter 2? He fulfilled blood sacrifices. Have you ever read Hebrews chapter 10? For one and all times, he became that blood sacrifice. He didn't change anything. As a matter of fact, in the great book of Matthew chapters 5 and 6, he says, I change not one little jot of the law, which means the Old Testament, did not change anything, but he fulfilled quite a bit of it. That's where the knowledge of Christ comes into being, okay? JC from Texas, a teenager, and what is, can you recommend a good devotional book to go along with my Bible? Second, should I get a companion Bible and a Strong's Concordance for me and my dad to use? That is the devotional book you need to go along with your study, okay? You don't need some prettied up, flowery thing that some man has written. You need the Word of God. And what the Companion Bible and the Strong's Concordance does for you as an English-speaking person, then you can break, like for example, certain words that I have used today, like I scattered the people and I said, this is a little stronger with that wind, a tempest. You can check that out, see, with that Strong's Concordance. And that gives you a peek into what the scriptures actually said. Because Hebrew and Greek and Aramaic are fixed languages, but many words do have more than one meaning. And you're giving men credit that translated into English that they chose the right meaning, so you need to see both of them to have a mature line. I'm not saying the word is wrong, it's correct. But you need to have the fuller outlook at it, okay? And I'm so proud of you for wanting to study. You dig deep. Greg from Pennsylvania. I'm a new student who enjoys studying the Word of God and loves your way of teaching it. My question is, on the cherubim, I understand they are to guard God's throne. Question, why does God need protection? Thank you, and God bless you. He doesn't, his throne does, okay? But if he is, I am that I am, that means I'll be wherever I want to be. Well, what is part of the altar, the mercy seat? It's the seat of Christ, okay? That's through which salvation would come. And that was to be protected as the two cherubims on it. And unfortunately, one fell, that is to say, Lucifer. He wanted to sit on the mercy seat, which is a Messiah connotation, meaning he wanted to be Messiah. And that's what the cherubim are to protect it from, is men's own shortcomings. God must give all of his children free will to love him or to love somebody else, whereby he knows he has the real thing. God can't force somebody to love him. Love generates from within each entity. Luke from Arizona, please explain Revelation 19:4, the four beasts, and why are they also, what are they there for? That's amazing how one question follows another. It's the same question, actually. When the cherubim who had feelings and could love and could understand, failed. God created the Zoe or the Zoon, according to which language you wish to say it in. And the Zoon or the Zoe, these beasts, it would be better to translate it for your understanding, living creatures. They do not have the ability to do anything other than to protect that throne. I'll say that again. God created them for one purpose and one purpose only. It's to correct, to guard that mercy seat. Whereas the cherubim failed, he created the Zoon or the Zoi, whichever language you wish to call them. And they will not be in the eternity because their souls are not such as ours, okay? Because they do not have the privilege of disloving God. They are automatically fixed to love, loyalty, and protect. June from Oregon. I did hear a question that someone asked if the Antichrist had a flesh body. You said no, that he was supernatural, so will his body look like a flesh body? Being a fallen angel, his real body must be a heavenly body. So how do we recognize him when we are in our flesh bodies? Being supernatural, is he able to look and be anything that he wishes? Perhaps I have answered my own question. I've learned that he will come in as the fake Christ, bringing prosperity and peace at the sixth trump. That is correct. What was Adam made in the image of? God and the angels. So therefore, the angels have a body in this earth age and heaven age exactly the same, only a different substance. But the likeness is exact, okay? In other words, all people, when God said, let us create man in our, plural, our image, he meant all of us that were with him. In other words, you look, just as Christ was God here on earth, this is why Jesus would say, and this is why God would say, let us create man in our image. He created Christ in his very own image. If you've seen Christ, you've seen God. Okay. And when you look at yourself, that's as you were in heaven. Okay, same image. So those bodies are the same. Even though he is supernatural, he still has a very beautiful body, as is described in Ezekiel chapter 28 concerning the king of Tyre. God said, I made you the full pattern. That means it's beautiful to look upon. He earned it, and then he went bad. So he'll be here. We will recognize him by his actions. Evelyn from New Mexico. Thank you. I have been studying with you for 28 years, and I still have a question somehow has slipped by me. When we are in the millennium, will we be in God's time frame of one day, or will we still be in 1,000 years as we are now, being we will be in the Spirit? Thank God for the knowledge he has given this ministry. I love you all. Well, thank you very much, Evelyn. It would not matter what you wanted to call it, because as it is written in 2 Peter chapter 3, verses 7 and 8, be not ignorant of this one thing, that one day with the Lord is as 1,000 years with man. Okay, but we are in spiritual bodies, and we will be in one day. And I feel that one day overrides, because it's a special day. It's the Lord's day. And thank goodness that it is 1,000 of our years long, because we've got a lot of work to do. That is the final of having the ability to save people, for Father to save people, for people to make their mind up, to be persuaded that our Heavenly Father is of a truth. Many people have not had that opportunity. And our Father is totally fair in judgment. He will not choose someone that has been ignorant of certain things until they come to full knowledge and then make a decision to go wrong. Many people, inasmuch as God is totally fair, I'll just give one more little footnote. Do not please let it confuse you. I'm not going to digress. This is a fact. If God chose the election before the foundation of this world, They were chosen in spiritual bodies. They did not have the weakness of flesh to persuade them to do wrong. Therefore, God will make the final decision on all in spiritual bodies, or it would be an unfair thing. I said the final decision. If you don't understand, put that one on the shelf. Wilma from Oklahoma. I have always wondered why David picked up or chose 5 smooth stones out of the brook if he used only one stone to take out the giant Goliath. Did you suggest, or did I just imagine that the other 4 stones will be used in the end time to take out the 4 hidden dynasties, political, religious, financial, and educational? Well, actually, the 5 were because through him, it was what he was saying. This is why Christ would say, out of the mouth of babes had to do with little David winning that victory. Because Goliath was stomping up and down saying, I'm going to feed you to the birds, your carcass to the birds. And David said, I come with Almighty God protecting me and giving me the strength and the power. And he picked up 5 stones, which is grace, okay? And the grace of Almighty God and the words that came from that child's mouth gave him the victory over Goliath. And those same 4 stones left and are that part of grace that will always be with us, that will give us that final victory also, okay? So Donna from Louisiana, can Satan put thoughts in your mind? Is he allowed to do that, or is it coming from ourselves? Well, basically, he can cause events to happen that might cause you to think on certain things, but you're in control of your own faculties, okay? Unless there's a toxic or mental imbalance, okay? The flesh body, unfortunately, can put many things in our minds because of our senses. Our body has senses that let us know, for example, when you're hungry, when you're hot, when you're cold, and all those senses run through the central nervous system. This is why that the word atash in the Hebrew tongue would, and atesh would be used concerning Satan saying, surely you can partake of that tree. And it's the tree that this is the trunk and these are the limbs. And that central nervous system knows good from and evil, okay, in his case, where we're supposed to only know good. But the body can have a great influence on ourselves. But a Christian, a strong Christian, Satan cannot put thoughts in our minds unless we allow it, okay? I will repeat, unless we allow it. Mary from Virginia, question, what is a easy way to tell my son that the rapture is just a crazy theory? We talk about God's word a lot. Well, Mary, it's kind of you just have to be honest and be gentle, and you know your son, and God has given you that chore. If you need to fortify yourself, look on our tape list and order the rapture theory or doctrine question mark. And it will, I think there's 2 tapes in that, and it will educate you in all the scripture you need to document that. But be gentle, and you know, yesterday's lecture concerning the woman taken up in the basket, that's old mystery Babylon of the end times. That's what that word Sinar means. It's Babylon, okay? And she's the old sister Babylon of the end times, going to fly away. And unfortunately, many people are deceived into crawling into that basket because they truly believe they're going to fly away. And it's a tradition of men, not of God. And this is why God wanted that big sign made. So you can use that, or God will show you. He'll lead you. Marilyn from Illinois, where in the scripture does it give us a guideline to protect ourselves in the coming days of peril? All of it, okay. But probably In the next lecture, you'll get a very good line in the very chapter we're in. I think it's chapter 6, verse 16 or 18, tells you what God wants out of you. But the verse I like to give for this purpose is 1 Corinthians chapter 10, verse 13. I'll repeat it. 1 Corinthians chapter 10, verse 13. It's one that'll always get you through, because there won't be anything happen to you that isn't common with everybody. And God will never tempt you or test you what you're able to handle. And he will always show you a way out if you love him, okay? Always. A lot of this hard times we're in are hype. If you've used your head and you use common sense, a lot of it is just hype. So you want to stay ahead of the ball, okay? Pay attention and stay ahead of the game, and you'll be just fine, okay? Elaine from, I don't know where Elaine's from. It doesn't, don't know. Anyway, we'll get the question. You know where you're at, don't you, dear? We all sin, but God says, ask and you will be forgiven. If he forgives us, then why are we going to be judged? It's payday. You've got a crown of righteousness to receive there. If you miss judgment, you would miss that. Your righteous robes, you receive those at judgment. Don't you want your righteous robes, or do you want to be naked? Okay. I mean, you sure want to make judgment. God is not an evil person. He's not the one with horns and a pitchfork. When he judges us, he's very fair, and he gives you everything you've got coming to you. If you're a good person, all you've got coming to you is wonderful. It's his love. If you're a bad person, you're going to get everything you've got coming to you, and it's going to be correction, okay? And so it will be. So that's why repenting, when our Father forgives, he said, do not bring that up to me again. I don't want to think about it again. So he's not going to bring that up on Judgment Day. It's gone. Blotted out. Lynn from Kentucky. Where in the Bible does it say, I am against those who teach my children to fly to save their souls? I'm asked that question quite a bit, I guess, because I repeat it. Ezekiel chapter 13. It begins by talking to the daughters of Jerusalem that sow kerchiefs or pillowcases, if you like, and sew them and place them over the outreached saving arms of Almighty God with their own doctrine of salvation, that is to say, teaching people to fly to save their souls. Isn't that ridiculous? How silly can it be? And then God makes the statement in verse 20 or 25, I'm against those that teach my children to fly to save their souls. Boy, that sounds pretty final to me, but I guess a lot of people don't believe God. I don't know. Colleen from Tennessee. My son is in a nursing home, age 42. He has mental illness plus several other conditions. My son, when he was in his right mind, believed like a certain belief. He has not been saved. Is there any hope for him? Will he go to heaven when he dies? He says he is saved. Well, I wouldn't doubt that. If he loves the Lord, you know, our Father, when someone is handicapped, that's innocency, okay? We serve a God of love, not a God of hate, okay? We serve a God of compassion. He has much compassion for those that are mentally handicapped. And he loves them. And that certainly is a line of innocency as a small child. Okay, so you're wasting your time worrying about your son's salvation. Okay. Debbie from Texas. Does Cain and his descendants and children born from the fallen angels have a chance for salvation? What does John 3:16 say? Whomsoever will. Now Satan cannot be saved because God has already passed sentence on him in Ezekiel chapter 28, verses 18 and 19. But whomsoever will, that means any time a person, whether they're a child of the devil, if they believe in Jesus Christ, then they become a child of God, okay? Salvation is open to them. I'm out of time. Hey, I love you all because you enjoy studying our Father's letter to you, chapter by chapter and verse by verse. You enjoy it. But most of all, God loves you for it, makes Father's Day for you to study the letter he's written to you. And when you make his day, boy, is he going to make yours. We are brought to you by your tithes and offerings. If we have helped you, you help us keep coming to you. Once you do that, bless God, he will always bless you. Now, one thing most important, though, you listen to me good now, you stay in his word. Every day in his word is a good day, even with trouble. Know why? Because Jesus Yahshua, he is the living word.
2: 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Thank you for watching today's program, and God bless you.

this has been a long time. I've been promising a children's book. This is a book that will help a parent teach their child exactly what God's Word states. Now, this was done by a very good friend and student of this chapel. We have given it, if you would, a binder whereby if there is a page that you feel is too far advanced for your children, then by all means you should remove that particular page. It is done in a material that is even washable, and it takes you step by step into instructing a child what does God's Word say. And I think you will find it extremely helpful. It is item number 4414.

0: Welcome to the Shepherd's Chapel Network Family Bible Study Hour with Pastor Arnold Murray. Wisdom is understanding God's Word. Pastor Murray's unique teaching approach brings God's Word alive with meaning as he takes you on a chapter-by-chapter, verse-by-verse study of God's letter to you, the Bible. And now here is Pastor Arnold Murray.
1: Good day to you. God bless you. Say welcome to the Shepherd's Chapel. Welcome to this family Bible study hour back in our Father's Word. We're in the great book of Zechariah, remembered of Yah. That's when God remembers us and he returns. In the sequence in which it is well written, first the Messiah and then our Heavenly Father. This eighth chapter has to do with the restoration of Israel. That is to say, God's return and accepting his children. But at the same time, in this eighth chapter, he lets us know what's transpiring immediately prior to his return. So let's pick it up if we may. We got to the 10th verse in the last lecture. Let's go with that 10th verse, chapter 8. Excuse me, the book of Zechariah. And that verse 10 reads, "For before those days," meaning just before, that's important, lock on to it, "there was no hire for man, nor any hire for beast. Neither was there any peace to him that went out or came in because of the affliction. For I set all men, every one, against his neighbor." You're not going to understand that unless you properly translate the word affliction. It's adversary, meaning the false Christ is there. And to work for him, you got to receive his mark. So for God's elect, there is no hire. You're not going to receive his mark. You're not going to work for him. And you will be set against any neighbor that would go with him. It simply sets you apart. So there is not any peace at that time, though he cries, "Peace, peace, peace." So just before that time, meaning the time that God returns, you're going to have the adversary, and yes, he does bring affliction. But you kind of lose his name if you translate it affliction rather than adversary. Verse 11, "But now I will not be unto the residue of this people as in the former days, saith the Lord of hosts." It's not going to be the same old game. Verse 12, "For the seed shall be prosperous, the vine shall give her fruit, and the ground shall give her increase, and the heaven shall give their due, and I will cause the remnant of this people to possess all these things." You know, because this verse follows instantly after "no hire," what do you think the ultimate meaning of that spiritually is? Where God says, And he identifies the seed, "For the seed shall be prosperous," meaning the remnant. Okay. In other words, God's going to take care of his own regardless, whether there's any hire or not. God's going to see that they have plenty of everything, and especially after his return, there will be plenty of everything. But I have to read into it that our Father takes care of his own when they at least use common sense, even during that time of no hire because of the position of the verse. Verse 13, "And it shall come to pass," not maybe, "it shall come to pass that as you were a curse among the heathen, O house of Judah and house of Israel, so will I save you, and you shall be a blessing. Fear not, but let your hands be strong." Where do we draw our strength from? From God. So the only thing you have to fear is fear itself. Letting people, listening to malarkey and hype that people, the press or somebody else might put into a situation when you got Father. So never let them see you sweat on your first cruise, all right? We can be strong, and we can be sure. Why? It doesn't matter that there's no hire. It doesn't matter that there's no peace. Be strong. God takes care of us. You know, I always use this, and I'm going to do it again. He gave us one example way back in the book of Daniel of how he operates. I mean, Shadrach, Meshach, and Abednego, they would not give, they would not bow a knee to Baal, and they were cast into a fiery furnace to the chagrin of Nebuchadnezzar. He didn't want to do it. And the furnace was heated 7 times hotter than necessary. And all three of them in there, Nebuchadnezzar said, how many did we throw in there? I see 4. One's the Son of God. He was with them, and there wasn't a hair singed on their heads. God takes care of his own. If you have the faith, and if you believe, and if you follow him, that's what's important. So let our Father know and understand that you love him. This book of this chapter of restoration is a very important chapter, and it should comfort you. You should draw comfort from it. It is your Father assuring you, listen to me, our Father is saying. You stay with it, you stay strong, and everything will be well. And so it is. Let's go with the next verse. Verse 14, for thus saith the Lord of hosts, as I thought to punish you when your fathers provoked me to wrath, saith the Lord of hosts, and I repented not. I'm still going to bring calamity. I'm still going to bring correction. Verse 15, so again have I thought in these days to do well unto Jerusalem and to the house of Judah. Fear ye not. In other words, the remnant has been good to me. I'm going to be good to them. And I'm going to give things as they would. Now, I don't want you to ever forget the verse we're about to cover, because it's what you're supposed to do. A lot of people say, I just don't know what I'm supposed to do. Well, God's going to tell you, okay? So just mark it down. Mark the verse. Don't ever forget it, okay? Because this is God's bringing into remembrance. You know, that's kind of the name of this book, Remembered of Yah, Zechariah. He remembers, and this is what his message is. Verse 16, never forget it. These are the things that you shall do. Speak ye every man the truth to his neighbor. Execute. Oh, there's that term I love so much as a military person. That means do it. Execute it. Action, okay? Execute the judgment of truth and peace in your gates. That means in your courts. This is why I like to defend the judicial system, a system that is still set up by God's law, or it's supposed to be. Unfortunately, the law of precedent has basically moved in and is taking over, but not in God's house. It's still as God would have it. So here you have exactly what God wants you to do. Don't ever waver from that and be blessed. Don't ever steer away from that, and you'll always have God with you. Don't ever change anything from it or in it, and the Holy Spirit will always be near. You will always have smooth sailing, even in the rough spots, because what you can't take care of, he can. Okay, you can be strong, and you don't have to fear. Now, I'm going to read it one more time. These are the things that ye shall do. Not maybe, not if you get around to it. This is what you will do. Speak ye every man the truth to his neighbor. Now, neighbor is not a brother, one born of the womb of Israel. A neighbor is one adopted into Israel. That it means to say any nation, any person, any color, any creed that loves the Lord Jesus Christ. Okay? They're a neighbor. Okay? As long as they believe, they understand. And to execute judgment of truth and peace in your gates. The gates are the pavement where the judge sits. And of course, God is the judge. God has given us the law, and it is before us. It is his ordinances and his truth. And if we follow that Christ fulfilled and observe to that he said, I change not, then you're going to be in pretty good shape. If you do those things, God will bless you. I can't make it any plainer than that. If you do that verse in your own family, in your own being, your own self as an individual, God will bless you. He absolutely will bless you. That is what you're supposed to do. And it comes directly from our Heavenly Father at the time of restoration. You will never get a stronger, more positive message from your Father on exactly how to handle things than right there, fulfilling His word. That means, what kind of judgment is He talking about in the gates? Well, what did He tell you in Mark 13? Pay no attention to some man that comes in my name and is a deceiver. I mean, claims to be a Christian is not. Okay. Claims to be a neighbor and is not. Okay. If anybody tries to lead you into the place where there was no hire, the Antichrist, the adversary, don't go. Okay. Do it God's way. And you'll always be blessed. Don't ever forget that 16th verse, verse 17. And let none of you imagine evil in your hearts against his neighbor, and love no false oath, for all these things are things that I hate, saith the Lord. Well, I didn't know God hated anything. Oh, well, where have you been? Have you never covered his word? He hates lying. He hates gossip. He hates people that would lead his little ones into the wilderness. He does not like it. He doesn't appreciate it. Just as he would say in Ezekiel 13, I'm against those that teach my children to fly to save their souls. God has a way of salvation, and it's his own outreaching arms. You know, it's real simple. God loves you when you're honest and true, but when you practice or imagine evil, that's all you think about, evil things. And when your hearts are against your neighbor, you plan, rather than being a neighbor, you try to do him evil or wrong. And love no false oath. Some people just love a lie, you know. I guess because they live one. That's a shame. Not good. God hates it. And what makes that so terribly bad? God will not bless anything about it. And it's a shame to go through life without God's blessings. You know, it can really be expensive to you. Because he can, as he has stated in these minor prophets, he'll put a hole in your bucket. All you try to save will leak out. You know, our Father, whether you like it or lump it, he's in charge. He's in control. And as you do, so are you blessed. You mean God blesses somebody that's really evil? You bet, with everything they've got coming to them. That's trouble of glory. They're going to get it. And you can rest assured. You can mark a life, watch it. I mean, you have a living laboratory around you of human beings to study and to analyze. And you can see what happens to them. And then they wake up in a new world every day and wonder what happened. Verse 18. And the word of the Lord of hosts came unto me, saying, again, for whose word is it? It's your Father's. 19. Thus saith the Lord of hosts, the fast of the fourth month, the fast of the fifth month, the fast, understand these are not feasts, they're fasts. The fast of the seventh month and the fast of the tenth shall be to the house of Judah joy and gladness and cheerful feast. Not fast, but feast. Therefore, love the truth and peace. Now, again, what were these fasts? They were man-made. They left God out of it. The fast of the fourth month is when the city was broken up, Jeremiah 52, verses 6 and 7. The fast of the fifth month is when the temple and the houses were burnt, Jeremiah 52, verses 12 and 13. The fast of the seventh month is when Gedaliah, as we covered in the last lecture, was slain by Ishmael. And you'll find that in Jeremiah 44, verse 1. And the fast of the 10th month is when the king of Babylon set his face against Jerusalem, unfortunately, Ezekiel 24, verses 1 and 2. You know, but these were all man-made. God did not authorize them. And a fast is where you weep and cry and moan and groan. Well, God was simply correcting them. When he said earlier in this book, why didn't you listen to the prophets I sent? In other words, why didn't you listen to Jeremiah? And you wouldn't have had anything to fast about. And I didn't tell you to fast in the first place. I was correcting you, and you declare a holiday. God's not happy about that. God expects, when he corrects you, as he made it very clear, you're going into captivity, not if and maybe, no, nothing about that. It's

is a penalty that I'm placing upon you. And you declare all these sad days. What a bunch of sad sacks. God doesn't like wimps. Okay. What he's saying, you that do know the truth, don't you be pity partying around. Feast, celebrate, be happy. God's in charge. God's in control. And God has every right to correct his children when they need it. Why? Because he loves them. It's called tough love. So, again, you want to be careful how you, if God is correcting you, rather than you moaning and groaning, you better kiss the paddle and say, thank you, Father. Because you know when you've done wrong and when you haven't. What did he correct them? Verse 20. Thus saith the Lord of hosts, it shall yet come to pass. Hey, this is not maybe. This is not perhaps. It's going to yet come to pass that there shall come people and the inhabitants of many cities. You really going to have a get fest here. 21. And the inhabitants of one city shall go to another saying, let us go speedily to pray before the Lord. And to seek the Lord of hosts, I will go also. Now you want to remember what God said in Mark 13. If they tell you he's in the desert or they tell you somewhere else, don't you go. Until that seventh trump sounds and we're in spiritual bodies, he's not there. You got that? So don't ever let somebody deceive you. It wouldn't matter whether you were in Jerusalem or where you were. You can pray to our Heavenly Father wherever you are. Verse 22, yea, many people and strong nations shall come to seek the Lord of hosts in Jerusalem and to pray before the Lord. 23, thus saith the Lord of hosts, in those days it shall come to pass. Again, this is an absolute. That 10 men shall take hold out of all languages. Now this word men is not Adam. I want to say this to the students of the word. The word in the Hebrew is Enosh. So it's not Adamic man. And it's probably the 10 that Satan brings with him, as you will read in Revelation chapter 17. Where he has 10 kings he brings with him. There are also 10 earthly kings. And they will fit this bill also. But the main thing you want to watch out for is Enosh, okay? Even shall take hold of the skirt of him that is a Jew, saying, we will go with you, for we have heard that God is with you. And you want to remember Revelation chapter 2 verses 10 and especially Revelation chapter 3 verse 10, for many will come in our name, the name of the Lord, claiming to be of the tribe of Judah and do lie, but are of the synagogue of Satan. Okay. You want to remember you're warned about that. And what people claim and what God has gone through quite a, concerning the restoration, quite an exercise in this chapter. And it's kind of like he throws a pop test ever so often in this. Because sometimes, such as the very verse whereby it says there's no hire and no peace and so forth because of the adversary or affliction. You got to figure that out for yourself. Okay. We're talking about the time that you're either going to receive his mark or you're not. And you're not. Okay. And then he insists that, hey, for the remnant, for that generation I consider to be a seed, my offspring, you don't have to worry. Everything's cool. Everything will be taken care of. And then he turns around and shows you how man messed up with all these fast days. Okay, bunch of sad sacks. And he said, you should be rejoicing. Because it is bound and due to happen, and you can almost log history and the time frame of God's plan by them. Okay. And then he pulls the switch. No one,

0: are the things that you shall do. Speak ye every man the truth to his neighbor. Well, what's the truth? The word of God, who the true Messiah is. No flyaway doctrine. Execute the judgment of truth and peace in your gates, and you won't go wrong. The very gates of your mind, the gates of your home, the gates of your family, that's where judgment sits. Use good judgment. Don't listen to man, but study the Father's letter whereby you are not deceived. This is a very important chapter. And our Heavenly Father, it's kind of a pop test to check you out to see how easily you can be confused, or if you can hang on to do those things that he insists. And with doing what he says, then you are blessed, and you're blessed indeed. Chapter 8 there is a beautiful chapter, and there's a lot in it. It is a very rewarding chapter. I hope you never forget it, because it will save a lot of pain if you listen to your Father in the time he restores things. And he was even good enough that he said, I want to show you what happens just prior to this. I want to show you in verse 10, before these days there was no hire. You know, just before his restoration, this would happen. Don't be deceived. You have the letter God has sent you. Stick with it. Chapter 9, and we get right into it here. Verse 1 reads, the burden, or this is the burden of the word of the Lord in the land of Hadrach. This is a divine declaration by Almighty God, okay? That's what this burden or oracle is. Hadrach is an Assyrian deity, so you know where, and Damascus, you know this is after the captivity, shall be the rest thereof, when the eyes of man, and man is Adam here, as of all the tribes of Israel, shall be toward the Lord. And what a wonderful time that would be. Okay. Verse 2, and Hamath, this is the house of Rechab the Kenite. Okay, and Hamath also shall border thereby. He's always going to be there. Tyrus, that's Satan's main little foothold, okay? And Zidon, the little port there by the town, it means fishery. Though it be very wise, I mean, it's a rock and it's a hiding place. Verse 3, and Tyrus did build him herself a stronghold. Oh, was it? Solid rock. And heaped up silver as the dust and fine gold as the mire of the streets. Couldn't help themselves. The ships of Tarshish, this is their main port. Verse 4, behold, the Lord will cast her out, and he will smite her power in the sea, and she shall be devoured with fire. You know, Israel never conquered Tyrus. It finally took a heathen king that absolutely had to push dirt all the way out to the rock island. It was a little island still there to take his troops out to conquer it. God said, I'm going to let it happen. I want you to grow from this particular chapter knowing God is totally in control. And what happens in these places are signs and seasons. So be alert. Verse 5. Ashkelon, that means the migratory ones, shall see it and fear. Gaza, same old Gaza on the strip. Okay. And a fortified stronghold, Gaza. When God gets ready to deal with her, she's not all that strong. Also shall see it and be very sorrowful. And Ekron, that's torn by the roots. Okay. For her expectation shall be ashamed. And the king shall perish from Gaza. And Ashkelon shall not be inhabited. And we know that when this happens, the false one is there, okay? Verse 6, listen carefully. And a bastard shall dwell in Ashdod, and I will cut off the pride of the Philistines. This word Mamzar in the Hebrew is a half-breed. So you're going to have a half-breed in charge there. And what is God going to do about it? Verse 7, and I will take away his blood out of his mouth and his abominations from between his teeth. But he that remaineth, even he, shall be for our God, and he shall be as a governor in Judah, and Ekron as a Jebusite. And of course, Jebusite was the founders of the city of Jebus, which would later be Jerusalem. Okay, kind of cleaning house, because Jebus was a filthy, dirty place, an unclean birth that God would call her, drawing the analogy of a young baby girl being born in uncleanliness, but yet growing up to full maturity, and God took her to wife, meaning the geographical location of Jebus, which would be Jerusalem. Going to clean house. Verse 8. And I will encamp about mine house because of the army, because of him that passeth by, and because of him that returneth. Well, who is it that returns? Antichrist out of the pit. And no oppressor, that's exactor, okay, shall pass through them any more, for now have I seen with mine eyes. When Satan comes out of the pit, that short season, that ends it. Verse 9, rejoice greatly, O daughter of Zion, shout, O daughter of Jerusalem, behold, thy king cometh unto thee. Not some Mamzar, but thy king cometh unto me. Many people, I want you to remember this verse. Many people doubt that the Old Testament speaks of the first and the second advent. You're reading the verse right now, chapter 9, verse 9, of the first advent. This is the first advent. Rejoice greatly, O daughter of Zion, shout, O daughter of Jerusalem. Behold, thy king cometh unto thee. He is just and having salvation, lowly and riding upon an ass and upon a colt, the foal of an ass. This is why it was prearranged that Christ would send two to find this animal. He said, well, they will ask you, and you will say, the master hath need of him, and lead the animal and the ass and the colt away, and Christ come riding into Jerusalem humbly as Savior. That's the first advent. That is not what he will be riding on his second advent. That is not, he will not be coming at the second advent, which we will find in the next verse. Verse 10 is the second advent. You will find that he comes in not as a babe to be crucified, not just bringing salvation alone, but coming as King of Kings and Lord of Lords. Second advent, verse 10. And I will cut off the chariot of from Ephraim, and the horse from Jerusalem, and the battle bow shall be cut off, and he shall speak peace unto the heathen, and his dominion shall be from sea even to sea, and from the river even to the ends of the earth, and to the end of time. He is King of Kings and Lord of Lords. That is the second advent. So there you have it. In the Old Testament, in the minor prophets, which that's not the only place, but that's where you really have a lineup, 1, 9, and 10. First advent, second advent, where Christ comes, ruling with a rod of iron, taking over as King of Kings. And just as he cleaned his father's house when he walked the earth as Savior, plaiting together a cat of nine tails, and laying the whip to the back of those that would sell those mite-infested doves in the temple of God, turning the money tables over and driving the money changers out of the house of God, turning it into a den of thieves. He's going to do the same thing again, only it's going to be on a much larger scale. He's going to clean house. And all these people that might say, well, I didn't know there was a God. Boy, are you in for a surprise. Boy, are you going to find out. Because God's going to make sure that everybody knows he is. And there won't be any ifs, any ands, or any maybes. And the most beautiful thing about it is that everybody's going to get everything they got coming to them. Wonder what you've got coming to you, okay? Think about it. Is it a blessing, or is it kind of a little payday for evilness or that he said, I hate? You don't want to be in that box. Don't miss the next lecture. All right, bless your heart. You listen a moment, won't you please?
1: 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As it's written in Revelation chapter 13, verse 8, many will be deceived. There is no need for you to be deceived. Christ said in Mark 13, 23, Behold, I have foretold you all things. 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
0: And there we are back again. Let's have the 800 number, please. 1-800-643-4645. That number is good from Puerto Rico throughout the U.S., Alaska, Hawaii, hey, all over Canada. If the Spirit moves, you got a question, you share it. Won't you do that? Please never ask a question about a particular reverend, denomination, or organization. Let's don't call names. Let's don't judge people. This isn't necessary. Our Father's the judge, and his word reigns supreme. And whatever he says, that's as it is, and so be it. So those of you that listen by shortwave, the announcer at the end of the hour will give you our mailing address. It's always a pleasure hearing from you. And let Father know you love him. We love to hear from you. Those of you that have a prayer request, you don't need that number. We can do away with it. You don't even need an address. Why? God knows what you're thinking. Okay. He's very real. And he's with you. He may not love what you're doing, but he does love you because when he created you, you're unique. There's nobody else like you. Your DNA is different. Your fingerprints are different. He wanted somebody just like you, but he does want you to love him, though, okay? If you want that love returned, tell him. Talk to him. Father, around the globe we come. We ask that you lead, guide, direct, Father. Touch in Yeshua's precious name. Thank you, Father. Amen. Okay, and question time. Rose from Oklahoma. Can a loved one who has recently passed on come in spirit to visit us and reassure us, and can they stay in spirit there with us, like live with us? No, they're with the Father. They have a lot better... I don't want to be offensive, but they have a lot better pickings than we do here on earth. They're with the Father. But it is true that the Holy Spirit sometimes allows a touch, a visit, in a sense. Could be in the form of a vision or whatever. But as a pastor for many, many years, I've known of cases where this did happen. But never to stay for long. But why? Because they got so much better things. That's what we all work forward to, is being with him. But it is to let him know everything's cool, everything's happy. My name is Alex Alexis. I live in Florida, and I'm 7 years old. My friend does not know God or Jesus. What would I do, or how should I explain to her about God and Jesus? Well, Alexis, you're doing a real good job just living the life, okay? And then real gently, bring the subject up, and if your friend ask questions, answer them, okay? But be real gentle about it, okay? I don't know what the circumstances are, and you'll have to use good judgment and your own judgment in it, but just simply, you live the life of Christ and our Heavenly Father, and it reflects off to that one, okay? I love you, and I'm so proud of you for caring for that person, your friend. Mark from, I don't know where Mark's from. My question is it okay for me and my family to partake of the Passover service in our home? Just the five of us. We'd love to come out there at Shepherd's Chapel, but funds and times, well, no, you can take communion at home anytime you choose, okay? We will be taking it Passover on television, and you're welcome to take it with us right there in the home, or you can have your own service anytime in your own home that you so choose, okay? That's what God told us to do, and so it is. A family that takes communion together will stay together. Michelle from Michigan. My cousin was murdered, and I want to know if she knows she was murdered. Of course she does, okay? Probably those moments, but there's somebody else knows it too, our Heavenly Father. And there's no secrets with him. He knows who did it, and he knows the punishment he's going to hand out. Anybody that murders someone, if they think they're going to get away with something, they're kidding themselves. I don't care if a civilian court finds them innocent. God knows. And if you're guilty in his court, you're guilty, period. In other words, this is why God says a murderer, fainéant, one that lies in wait and just is evilly, criminally, takes a life. Not a crime of passion or any other way, but wickedness. Then he's waiting, okay? That's why he said they cannot have salvation in the flesh. Kathy from South Carolina, when trusting God to send you a husband, what would be a good scripture to read? And thank you for your teaching. You're very welcome. The whole word, okay? And while you're asking the Father to send you a husband, you also want to do a little looking, okay? But don't rush the situation. But Father, he gives us common sense. And always be careful, what kind of husband do I want? Well, I would like to have a church, I would like to have a Christian husband. Then get acquainted with Christians. Go where Christians go, okay? Unfortunately, so many people go where wicked people might go to meet someone. You know what you're going to find where wicked people go? Wicked people. Jan from New York. So I'm writing to you to know how, I know you're busy teaching, is what I was wondering is if your elders in your church could pray. You bet, and I understand that you have MS, we will be in prayer for you. You bet we will. We love you, and you just hang tough. God has time for all of his people, okay? He loves you. Diana from Ohio. You did right in planting a seed, and when it doesn't take at all and the person really turns on you, then you are casting pearls before swine. Don't do it. But be gentle at the same time, okay? Don't talk necessarily Bible with that person again unless they ask you. Vince from Canada, question. In the book of Matthew, Christ said that we should bless and pray for our enemies. Does this mean that we should pray and for followers of the devil? No, not at all. You're to love your enemies, but what does that mean? What does God's love mean? Well, what does he say? He's very specific when he says, love your children. Spare the rod and spoil the child. or as it's written in the 12th chapter of the book of Hebrews, in the first verses, if God loves his children, he chastises them. So if you love your enemy, sometimes you got to take the two before after him and give him an attitude adjustment. That's love. It's hard for some Christians to realize that the two before can be love. Okay. Now that's an analogy. I don't mean really warp somebody over the head with the two before, but what it means is sometimes if you love the enemy and you know they're going to hell, then true love is to say, hey, you're going to hell if you don't change your ways. And I'm not judging you, but it's obvious from your actions in a gentle way, you know. But, and a hard case enemy that is murdering other people, then the step, the price just goes up and you handle it accordingly. Deborah from Canada, if God created Adam and Eve and had Cain and Abel as children, then Cain sent out of the Garden of Eden, where did Cain's wife come from? There is no talk of God creating others in the Bible. Oh yes, there is. Unfortunately, it's in the Hebrew manuscripts. On the sixth day, God created all the races. Let us make man in our images, plural. Okay. And then he rested the seventh day, and on the eighth day, he created Eth Ha'adam. In the Hebrew, that's a different man. That's Adam, as we call him, and Eve. But naturally, when Cain was driven from the garden, he went to one of the six-day creation and took a wife. So it is. You know, the manuscripts are so clear and so plain if they are properly translated. And unfortunately, some people that know better bring in mythology that confuses the issue more than ever. Like, you'll notice I get questions occasionally, did Adam have another wife? And they're bringing up Lilith, which there is no Lilith. That's mythology. And it's to cover for the six-day creation by certain scholars who are afraid if they tell the truth, they'll be called a racist. And when you teach God's word properly, there's no such thing as a racist. God loves all of his races. For he created them and he looked and it was good. Okay, and that's the way God wanted it. But that's where Cain took his wife, was from one of the six-day creation. That's why we have different races and different people on this earth. God created them, and it was good. Travis from North Carolina, why did Noah's two sons back in to cover him? I don't understand. Please explain. They backed in to cover Noah's nakedness. Then the question comes, in God's word, what does Noah's nakedness mean? Then it is an idiom. And to understand, you would have to read Leviticus chapter 20, verse 11. Well, what does Leviticus chapter 20, verse 11 say? And I'll just read it. Chapter 20, verse 11. And the man that lieth with his father's wife hath uncovered his father's nakedness. Both of them shall surely be put to death. Their blood shall be upon them. When Ham partook of his mother, he uncovered his father's nakedness, and the brothers walked backwards to cover what had happened, okay? Does that make better sense to you? It was not God that cursed Canaan, the offspring of this incestuous affair. It was Noah himself. Michael from Illinois, I was wondering, is God against divorced people marrying each other again? Well, it is written that it is better that two, if they have been married to someone else or have had someone else, not remarry again. And it's just good advice, because so much water has crossed under the bridge that comparisons begin to happen. And if you couldn't get along the first time, then naturally it's going to be tougher to get along the second time because of what has happened. But at the same time, as a teacher of the Lord Jesus Christ, I have to say that is not an unpardonable sin. It is not an unforgivable sin. And if both love each other and that love is still burning and they desire to be back together and they both go before the Almighty God and in the name of Jesus Christ, repent of anything they might have done and love each other, then let them be together and let them be happy. That's the beauty of Christianity, is God's loving forgiveness. Debbie from Missouri. How many days before Satan is here on earth before the two witnesses appear? Well, good question. We know that Satan does not come before the two witnesses, okay? Because Satan is here for, the time has been shortened, but I'm going to say 42 months. That's 42 moons. A moon is not a full 30-day period. Whereas the two witnesses are here 1,260 days, which is, if I remember correctly, is 10 days longer than 42 moons. Satan's prophecies are always given in darkness, moons, and God's children always in dais, which is to say days. So the two witnesses will be here, even though the time is shortened accordingly, before Satan arrives, okay? God always takes care of his own. But his own are always to use common sense. Travis from Georgia, if you fall short after you become a Christian, will you still go to heaven? If you repent, that's what, you know, naturally, God knows. Christ was asked this question one time. He was asked, how many times should we forgive someone? And basically a day indicated. And Christ said, if they really repent, 7 times 70, that's 490 times. Now that would be quite a sinner, but they have to genuinely repent. Which, what does repent mean? It means to have a change of heart and to be sorry for what they did and to talk it over with the Father and ask forgiveness. And when that forgiveness is given, you want to always remember to thank him. Because when he forgives, it doesn't exist any longer and he doesn't want to hear about it again. Because if you keep bringing up the same thing over and over to him, saying, forgive me, he takes it for granted that you don't believe him. You don't believe in him and you don't think that he's capable. When he wiped it out the first time you asked, if you were serious. Okay. Justin from Virginia. The person that baptized me when I was a child was a false prophet. Should I be rebaptized because of this? When you're baptized, if you knew what you were doing, you were baptized between you and the Lord Jesus Christ and Almighty God. The Father, the Son, and the Holy Spirit, or Yeshua, which is to say Yahweh's Savior, and always the Holy Ruach is with them. And the man had nothing to do with it other than was supposedly officiating, but the officiating comes from the Lord Jesus Christ, comes from our Heavenly Father. So, but at the same time, if you have a conviction that it is not complete, then by all means, you should be baptized. But I would not let the false prophet steal my glory. Okay, if I was sincere, Christ was sincere, I assure you. Okay, Artie from New York. How does Pastor Murray know how to put verses from two different books of the Bible together to make a study? I think that is amazing. Thank you. Well, it is whether they have a conjunction, that is to say, bearing the same subject. It is on two witnesses. When you have a scripture, if you're putting, let's say if you're putting together a topical study, that is to say a study on one topic, you always back that topic up with a second witness, or you don't have that much. You know, God, it's just a rule of thumb, and it's God's law that you always give two witnesses. And it is based on that basis that you reach out and get all the witnesses you can and bring into it to say to teach that topic and to bring forth the richness which God always places in his word for his children. And thank you for the comment. Cheryl from California, will the elect have much suffering during the second coming? Will their bodies be saved alive, or is it spiritual? They're not one hair on their head can be touched. Haven't you ever read Luke 21? Not one hair on their head will be touched. God loves his children, and he's going to take care of them. Remember I used in the lecture today, Shadrach, Meshach, and Abednego in the fiery furnace? You can't harm, if you use your head, God always takes care of his own. If I begin planting seeds now in these times, both spiritual and for food crops as much as I possibly could, would I need to be anointed by God or self or others? I wouldn't want to bring shame if I am a sinner and followed the word. Still planting seeds, could they become a snare? Or not if it's truth, okay? You can always share the truth. It's a beautiful thing. And you don't have to be anointed for it, but if you would feel you wanted to be anointed, anoint yourself, okay? That's possible in the name of the Almighty God through the name of Jesus Christ to document that you're a believer, okay? I can understand it is every teacher's desire not to deceive someone. It is my constant prayer that to our Heavenly Father, especially in my beginning days of teaching, that I not deceive someone, that I not mislead someone, because it would take all the joy out of teaching to not have done your homework to know you were accurate. But in the truths where you've done your homework and that you're sure of, do it, go for it, okay? That's good. But it's good at the same time to be conscious not to be a false teacher. That's an awesome penalty. Stephen from Connecticut, you said Satan is the bright and morning star. Well, in Revelation 22:16, it says Jesus is the bright and morning star. Lucifer is the son of the morning, and he is not a star. He is a fallen. Please clarify 14:12. Well, you know, you're falling a little bit short, okay? Lucifer means bright star. And what it is, Satan always claims to be what Christ is. That's why he's called Antichrist, which in the Greek translated means instead of Christ. He's calling himself Christ. And if Christ calls himself the morning star, Lucifer's going to call himself the morning star. Okay. If Christ calls himself Savior, Satan's going to call himself Savior. Okay. You're not seeing the whole picture of the deception that Satan brings in trying to be Christ. That's where he fell short in the beginning, was trying to take over the mercy seat in Ezekiel chapter 28. I'm out of time. Hey, you know what? I love you all because you enjoy studying God's word chapter by chapter and verse by verse. Most of all, God loves you for it. When you make God's day, boy, is he going to make yours. We are brought to you by your tithes and offerings. If we've helped you, you help us keep coming to you. Once you do that, bless God. He will always bless you. Most important, though, you listen to me good now. You stay in his word. every day in his word is a good day, even with trouble. You know why? Because Jesus, Yeshua, he is the living word.
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The Book of Ezekiel. What a fantastic study, this Book of Ezekiel. The Book of Ezekiel that covers, if you would, those vehicles, those circular discs. In the Hebrew, it states very clearly that that whirlwind with the color amber traced back to the Hebrew, highly polished bronze. What an exciting thing that God's Word informs us on all things. Ezekiel, one of my favorite prophets of the Bible, probably more written, not probably, but absolutely more written on what will happen in the millennium age than even the book of Revelation. Ezekiel guiding you through it, what God will expect at the final battle, Armageddon and Haman Gog, recorded in this great prophecy. I know you're going to enjoy it, the book of Ezekiel.

0: Welcome to the Shepherd's Chapel Network Family Bible Study Hour with Pastor Arnold Murray. Wisdom is understanding God's Word. Pastor Murray's unique teaching approach brings God's Word alive with meaning as he takes you on a chapter-by-chapter, verse-by-verse study of God's letter to you, the Bible. And now here is Pastor Arnold Murray.
1: Good day to you. God bless you. Say welcome to the Shepherd's Chapel. Welcome to this family Bible study hour. We're ready to get back in our Father's Word. The book of Zechariah, remembered of Yah. Father's going to remember us. He's returning. And, you know, where are you going to be when he returns? Are you going to be in good standing with him? All you have to do is, it's so easy to get along with our Father. All you have to do is love him and try, you know. Even when you mess up, if you repent, he's your Father. And he said, that's okay, let's get it right next time. Think about it. He's so very good to us. And you need to seek and be in good standing with him. You see, that's where blessings come from. And life with his blessings is such a pleasure. It is very helpful. So we come to chapter 9 and verse 11. Remember what 9 and 10 were in this chapter. Verse 9 was the first advent, and verse 10 was the second advent of Jesus Christ here on earth. Father preparing us, and he, as Jesus would say himself in the 13th chapter of Mark, behold, I have foretold you all things through the prophets. Okay. So you don't have to worry about anything. Just pick it up and go with it. Verse 11 to continue. After he's saying that there would be two advents. Let's go with it from chapter 9, verse 11, the great book of Zechariah. It reads, as for thee also, speaking of Zion, by the blood of thy covenant, or your covenant was made by blood, I have sent forth thy prisoners out of the pit wherein is no water. In other words, the pit of lies, deception of these end times. He says, I've freed you from that. You're not a prisoner of it because you recognize a lie when you see it, and you recognize falsehood when you see it. You recognize a false preacher when you see one. Well, how can you really tell whether they're teaching God's word chapter by chapter and verse by verse or not? Verse 12, turn ye, or return if you would, to the stronghold, ye prisoners of hope. Even today do I declare that I will render double unto thee. What, now who is he talking to, and what is double? Who receives a double reward in that covenant? The first fruits do. Who are the first fruits? God's elect. And he's saying, you really turn totally to me when that trouble hits, and you'll never regret it. You'll always be glad for it. Our Father knows exactly what's going on. He knows the innocent from those that are guilty. Verse 13, when I have bent Judah for me, and we're talking about bending him like a bow here, okay? This is God's weapon. When I have bent Judah for me, filled the bow with Ephraim, that's the 10 tribes, and raised up thy sons, O Zion, against thy sons, O Greece. This means Greece gets kind of a bad trip. Here's Javon. It means heathen nations, okay, non-Christian. And made thee as the sword of a mighty man. In other words, I'm going to use my own people as a weapon against deception and heathenism in the end times. This is very important because when you look around, look at the Christian nations. You don't see any of the Christian nations volunteering to blow themselves to bits to kill innocent people, women, children. You know, stop and think a moment. Okay. God uses his people to bring about peace and freedom and the right to worship our Heavenly Father. That's what it's all about. And all you have to do is look around yourself today to see this come to pass. God uses his children as a weapon to bring the word of God to the world. And naturally, Messiah is the head. No getting around that. But he does use his people, his children. Verse 14, and the Lord shall be seen over them, and his arrow shall go forth as the lightning. Man, I mean, just zap like that. And the Lord God shall blow the trumpet. Well, what trumpet's that? The last trumpet, of course, the seventh. And shall go with whirlwinds of the south. I mean, when God is with you to that extent, why wouldn't you be blessed? What would you have to worry about? Nothing. Our Father is with us. All you have to do is take inventory of the world situation. Look around you and think. Don't listen to all the input of the scaremongers that like to frighten people into sacrificing all their savings and everything else for the cause. What cause? Well, they don't know. But the real cause is serving Almighty God. And doing exactly, if you want him with you, that's what makes the difference, okay? Verse 15, the Lord of hosts shall defend them, and they shall devour and subdue with sling stones, and they shall drink and make a noise as through wine, and they shall be filled like bowls and as the corners of the altar. Boy, this is really kind of sawed up. Let's do a little work on it. Subdue with sling stones means you're going to tromp their sling stones into nothing. Okay, all their weaponry is going to be destroyed. And what does it mean? They shall drink and make a noise as through wine. We have two things going here. The cup is where blood was collected of sacrifice and thrown on there were four horns at each corner of the altar, and the blood was poured on those horns, meaning power, okay? But what has changed? The new wine. What is the new wine? It's Christ's blood that was shed for the sins of God's children, or anyone who are God's children, anybody that loves the Lord Jesus Christ. Anybody that loves our Father and believes whom he sent, then that new wine, of course, is that new blood, rather, that you would pour on that altar is the Lord Jesus Christ. He poured his blood on there, and that stopped the blood sacrifice for one and all times. He became the supreme sacrifice, a sacrifice that was worthy. And when you are under that sacrifice, God is with you. God will defend you. How precious it is. And this is one of the places where law wasn't changed, but law was fulfilled, and Christ fulfilled it. Verse 16. And the Lord their God shall save them in that day. He's going to do what? The Lord their God shall save them in that day as the flock of his people. For they shall be as the stones of a crown, lifted up as an ensign upon his land. Now, this should be translated the gems of a crown. Do you know what this symbolizes? Have you ever seen the picture, the breastplate of a priest, or a true priest? There's 12 stones, and each of those stones represent a tribe. And what it's saying here, all the tribes are going to have that gem. They're all going to be there. They're all going to be on the head of Christ. That is to say, Christ is their head, meaning he's the boss, okay, to put it plainly. And they follow him willingly, lovingly, and he's in control. God's in control. This is something you got to get in your mind. When you hear the scaremongers and come bellowing across the airways about
2: it's almost over, we're going down if you don't do this, that, or the other, God's still on the throne. He's in charge. And things are going just exactly as it's written. And that's why you want to always listen to your Father, because he is in control. Verse 17, for how great is his goodness, can't be beat. And how great is his beauty, that can't be beat either. Corn shall make the young men cheerful, and new wine the maids. And of course, that new wine is the blood of Christ, and the maids being the bride of Christ that is to come, that great wedding that's going to take place. God loves his children. And when you have his blessings, and when he leads, then you're in an army that you know is going to overcome, even if it's in war. If you have a praying group, those rough old Marines, they never pray. Don't ever kid yourself. You don't have to pray out loud. You know, they're all very close, most generally, all very close to our Heavenly Father. And they feel they're in a country that deserves protecting. Well, brother, you don't understand. I'm a Christian, and I know you're supposed to love, love, love, love everyone. Satan? You're going to love Satan? What kind of Christian are you? We have enemies, and we have people that we must protect our children from. And many would say, well, I didn't know that the Bible taught that. Well, of course it does. Do you know what Psalms 144 says? And I like to do this for servicemen, okay, everywhere, having been one myself and still right there with the old Corps. Well, what does Psalms 144 say? First verse, blessed be the Lord my strength, which teacheth my hands to war and my fingers to fight. My goodness and my fortress, my high tower and my deliverer, my shield, and he in whom I trust, who subdueth my people under me. God wants you to war when it's necessary to protect his children. And I know that you get a bunch of these goody-goody two-shoesers that just, I mean, they're so holy that they're afraid to even go near a sinner, which that's what God sent them here for, is to save sinners. It beats me, okay. But our Father expects his children, those that are blessed, to protect the children, okay. It is written in the book of Timothy, a man that won't protect his children is worse than an infidel. If he won't provide for them. We have a lot of children, and our men should feel and know that we have to protect them, or we're worse than that bunch of infidels that were spoken of back in verse 13. Time to mature and know that being a Christian nation, as there's many around the world, is a blessed thing. And God observes and acts. Chapter 10 and verse 1, listen carefully. Ask ye of the Lord rain in the time of the latter rain. So the Lord shall make bright clouds. That boy, lightning, I mean the lightning flashes, the clouds come, and the rain pours. And give them showers of rain to every one grass in the field. In other words, there's food for all. We're talking about spiritual food here. And so it is. Now, many people say, oh, God is going to do that. No, you're missing something if that's what you think. If you think all you got to do is sit back, well, God made the promise. But what did he really say? What were the first two words of that verse? If I remember, it says, ask ye. You got to take a little part in it. You have to ask God for the truth to get you through the end times. You know what the latter shower is, don't you? After the grain, the former rain sprouts the seed, grows the little plant up to where it's ready to start maturing. But if it turns dry, it blasts in the field. It doesn't amount to anything. But if you have the latter rain,
1: then it blossoms, and the rich, fertile grain comes forth, and the truth is supreme. So you have to have the latter rain. And in the spiritual sense, that latter rain is what allows you to have the strength and the knowledge to know how that you are to react, especially in these end times. That's what the latter rain means, is the end times. But you have to ask for it. You can't just sit back like a potato on a pew in a church and never ask God for anything. Well, he never blesses me. Well, it's no wonder. Can you blame him for not blessing some pew potato that just sits there and expects to be spooned, everything spooned? Well, God needs to take care of me. He will if you'll do it his way. But you have to be a resourceful child. You have to do what he says. He said, ask ye. That means ask God. And then you'll receive what you ask for when it comes to truth and understanding of his word. Well, how do I understand? Chapter by chapter, verse by verse, pick up the subject, the object, and the article, and make your outline, and you will always understand God's word. That's why I highly recommend the Companion Bible, because every chapter is outlined for you in case you can't. Ask ye. Don't be bashful and don't be shy. Ask the Father for understanding when it won't come through for you. Verse 2. For the idols have spoken vanity, and the diviners have seen a lie, and have told false dreams. They comfort in vain, therefore they went their way as a flock. They were troubled because there was

There's no shepherd that claimed to be shepherds. But what was it that the 23rd Psalm said about a shepherd? The Lord is my shepherd, I shall not want. You got to ask. And you can't count on men. We have one shepherd. What it meant was they lie and divine. And they'll always say, you must be a second-class citizen and never defend yourself. You must never say anything that might offend someone, even the devil. You would let somebody come into your community with false teaching and lead little old children to worship Satan, the false Christ, and you wouldn't do anything about it? Then what are you worth? I can tell you, nothing. And God doesn't like it. So, well, why? Because they don't have the true shepherd. They got this fake shepherd over them. It's called the first Messiah that appears. That's Antichrist. Well, you're certainly reading a lot into the Word right there. No, I'm not reading a lot into the Word. That's what God is talking about here. That is the latter rain, is the truth, and nothing but the truth. You want these little household idols? Well, what is a little household idol? Well, it's a little something that you get so used to that you worship it. Well, it's our congregation. Wherever in the Bible did it say to worship a congregation? I've heard that you should love them, yes, but I've never heard you should worship a congregation. It's a church. Well, pray tell me this. Wherever did you find it in God's word that you're to worship a church? Okay. A kirch, let me say it the way it should be said. A kirch is a place where God's word is taught, not to worship the kirch. It is the word of God, where his word comes forth. If it's a true kirch, church that teaches what it's supposed to teach, instead of lies and divine, well, I had a dream. Aunt Mary, you know, did this and did that, and she prayed, and God answered. Well, where's the scripture? What did God say? We have one shepherd. And don't ever confuse yourself. Follow that shepherd. That shepherd is the Lord Jesus Christ. You follow him and ask him. Ask the Father in his name. You'll always be blessed. Verse 3, mine anger was kindled against the shepherds. He doesn't like it. And I punished the goats. Well, how could God be angry at preachers? False preachers. Preachers that never get around to teaching God's word. And who are these goats? They're the leaders and the rulers of it. For the Lord of hosts hath visited his flock, the house of Judah, and hath made them as a goodly horse in the battle. Wait just a minute. To battle what? I thought we were going to fly away. No, we've got a war going on here. We have a war that is a controversy between Satan and Almighty God. And God just told you in the prior chapter, I'm going to use Judah for a bow, the house of Judah for a bow, and I'm going to use Ephraim, who is the 10 tribes, as the arrow. And I'm going to fire that arrow, and it's going forth, and it's going to do some good. And what? Bringing the truth. The very sword of the Lord is the word of God. And you can't go around listening to flyaway doctrine when God is preparing some people to stand against the false Christ. What? Pray tell. Well, brother, you don't understand. All you have to do is have the gospel armor on and in place. You got that right. You have spoken truthfully. But let me ask you a question. What is the purpose of the gospel armor? I mean, it's very clear where a child can understand it. In the sixth chapter of Ephesians, what do you put on the gospel armor for? To stand against the fiery darts of Satan. Okay. And if you read the verse or so before that, it says, our war is not with people, but with principalities in high places, meaning Satan and the fallen angels, his little crew he brings with him. That's what the war is about.

0: which is the second advent, does not come until God himself told you, until he blows the trumpet in the 14th verse of that chapter. You got to wait until that 14th verse, the trump in it, the seventh. Okay. Then the true Christ returns, but not until. So you can see God is jealous. And if these so-called good people are worshiping Satan, God's jealous. He wanted a virgin bride. Not that bunch that's deceived. Well, I never heard there were two Christs. Well, you've never read the Bible then. You have never read the Word of God, because it makes it very clear that there are two Messiahs. One is Christ, the other is Antichrist. And Antichrist comes first. So I really do not understand how people can be so misguided when they have these beautiful words to direct them. Verse 4, out of him came forth the corner. What's the cornerstone? It's Messiah, okay, the true Messiah. Out of him the nail. This is a tent peg. You know, you're told in the 24th chapter of Jeremiah, don't ever use a grapevine for a tent peg. That's a peg you put in the wall to hang stuff on. Down it goes. Okay. When you start hanging some, use a false shepherd as your peg to hold the truth solid on, it's like using a grapevine. Whoop, down you go. But when you use Christ's tent peg, it will hold. God's truth will stay. Out of him, the battle bow. That's to say, the sword of the Lord. Out of him, every oppressor together. This word oppressor would better be translated every governor, every ruler, every preacher, every shepherd. Okay. Out of him, every oppressor together. In other words, they're going to get it. Okay. Our Father is a loving God. And, well, how can he talk about fighting people and all that kind of thing? And that kind of goes against Christianity, doesn't it? No, it doesn't. Who do you think the cornerstone is that all this takes place from? It is Christ. And how can you dare say that God is a God of love and not do something about those that take his children and mistreat them, lie to them, use them, abuse them, and treat them like dogs? Do you think that pleases our Heavenly Father? No, that's why he's jealous. In other words, he's a good father and a loving father. He's going to take care of his children, and that takes a little tough love along the way. That means a little gourd thumping here and there, and getting rid of some people that don't fit. God likes a peaceful, perfect family. And we're going to have it. It's called the eternity. Verse 5. And they shall be as mighty men, which tread down their enemies in the mire of the streets in the battle. And they shall fight, because the Lord is with them. And the riders on horses shall be confounded. You know, our Father leads the armies of Christian nations. Don't ever kid yourself, and don't let ever anybody tell you any different. That's why we always win. Well, you didn't win Korea, and you didn't win Vietnam. Oh, yes, we did. We broke the back of communism. Communism has now failed everywhere. Well, it's still communist in Cuba. Oh, and that's a success. Give me a break. Take a deep breath. Socialism and communism are worthless. Never work. And our Father, we are in a battle. That is, anytime, well, why is communism so bad? Well, they don't believe in God. They want God out of the picture when he's in control. That's why it always fails. God didn't build it, and anything built without God's hand always fails. You can count on it. Verse 6, and I will strengthen the house of Judah. Well, what was Judah now? The bow. And I will save the house of Joseph, that again is Ephraim, the 10 tribes, and I will bring them again to place them, for I have mercy, that's love, okay, upon them, and they shall be as though I had not cast them off, for I am the Lord their God and will hear them. Properly translated, I will answer them. Back to verse 1, ask ye and I will answer. That's what he's telling you. But you've got to get real, my friend. You got to know that the controversy is between God and Satan, and God's children that insist on being bad, unruly, and following the false one. Verse 7, and they of Ephraim, that's the 10 tribes, shall be like a mighty man, and their heart shall rejoice as though through wine. Yea, their children shall see it and be glad. Their heart shall rejoice in the Lord. You know, there's nothing more a proof of God's presence other than success and peace and the love that God blesses, the warmth of the Holy Spirit as he leads and guides. Freedom is not free. And through the wars of the time, many good men and women have died, paying the price for that freedom that God initiated and brought forth and told us how to do it, how to live it, and how blessed it is. What's he going to do? Verse 8, I will hiss for them. This is an old beekeeper term from the Saxons of I will whistle for them. God's saying, I know, I'll call you when I need you. I will whistle for them and gather them, for I have redeemed them. And they shall increase as they have increased. In other words, it's going to be as it was before. People are starving for truth. And people love to hear the Bible taught properly. With no ifs, ands, or maybes. Not to try to cover up or soft or saddle soap something. Okay? You know, that's where you get a false preacher going. He feels, well, I can't teach, about war and rumors of wars and things. Then you couldn't teach God's word. Okay? Because God wars against the wicked. But the people are starving for real truth. And that's what this increase is. It's taking place today all the way around the world. Verse 9, and I will sow them among the people, and they shall remember me in far countries, and they shall live with their children and turn again. There's such a beautiful thing in this chapter here. If you've listened to Hosea, have you forgotten? What was the first child's name when Hosea was told to go marry the harlot? What was the first child's name? It was Jezreel. And Jezreel has two meanings, to scatter and to sow. What did God say here? He said, I did not scatter you, I sowed you. He sowed you whereby you would sprout and come where he needed you, and to succeed where you were planted, to blossom where you're planted. And that's what he's talking about here. And that they would all turn back to him again because God sowed them. God formed them. God shaped them. They are the children of God. All people, even the Javan mentioned in the 13th verse of the last chapter, if they love the Lord Jesus Christ, if they love Almighty God, then they turn from being heathen and are children of God. It's open to whomsoever will, the real truth and the word of God. This is why it is a dangerous thing to throw sugar and false teachings on people simply to get them in some building somewhere, to make them feel good. Because nothing makes people feel good like the truth does. If you want to fill your buildings, teach the truth. And you'll feel it'll increase to where you can hardly count it, where you can hardly handle it. Don't miss the next lecture. All right, bless your heart. You listen a moment, won't you please?
1: 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You need to know what the Mark of the Beast is. As it's written in Revelation chapter 13, verse 8, many will be deceived. There is no need for you to be deceived. Christ said in Mark 13, 23, "Behold, I have foretold you all things." 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
0: And there we are back again. Let's have the 800 number, please. 1-800-643-4645. That number is good from Puerto Rico throughout the U.S., Alaska, Hawaii, all over Canada. If the Spirit moves, you feel free to question, okay? And please never ask a question about a particular reverend, denomination, or organization. Let's do not judge people. I want to make that very clear. If you ask me a question concerning the traditions of a church, I won't handle it. I won't judge it, okay? We're Bible teachers. We teach God's word. Let the chips fall wherever they may. Never, never, never apologize for the word of God. It doesn't need any excuse. It is truth, and it heals. It blesses. Truth always blesses. It always helps. It may sting a little bit if you're out of sorts with God, but it will bring you back where he has sowed you, whereby you produce good fruit. All right, those of you that listen by shortwave around the world, it's always a pleasure hearing from you, and your announcer at the end of the hour will give you a mailing address. Again, always a pleasure. You got a prayer request? You don't need that number. You don't need an address. Why? God knows what you're thinking. Hey, Christianity is not a religion. It's a reality. God created you different than anyone else. Think about it. Billions of people, and your DNA is different than anyone's. Your fingerprints are different. You're unique. God wanted someone just like you, but he wanted you to love him. And he will return that love if you ask. Okay. So don't forget to ask. Father, around the globe we come. We ask that you lead, guide, direct, Father. Touch in Yeshua's precious name. Amen. Thank you, Father. Okay, and we'll get into some questions here. We're going to take Stephen from North Carolina. My grandmother, Frances, has seen you answering questions on television. Well, me and my grandmother both believe in God, but me and one of my friends was talking, and he said one thing that makes him not believe in God is the dinosaurs. And Adam and Eve was in the beginning of time. Where do the dinosaurs come in at? Why aren't they mentioned in the Bible? Well, they are. But you see, there was a first earth age before this one, and that's when the dinosaurs roamed all over this country, okay? And they are mentioned in the 40th chapter of the great book of Job. They're called behemoth, okay? And we find the artifacts, but they were not in this world age, okay? God destroyed that first earth age. You can read of it in Jeremiah chapter 4, beginning with verse 18. And brought this earth age into being, where each person is born innocent of woman to make their mind up whether they're going to follow Satan or God. Okay, so Stephen, if you were to have your grandmother order the three earth ages, it would help you bring your friend salvation. Judy from Michigan. Judy, where is your question here? I guess you could say I am living by man's world and not that of God's. I do not want to go to hell because of this. My question, here we go. If a person does not go to a specific church, where is that person to tithe? I have sent offerings to, and I'm not going to mention the places. Is this considered tithing? Really, do you want to rob God of anything? It's real simple. First, it should be a place that teaches God's word, but you tithe where you are fed God's word. Okay, you got to be fed, or you're being robbed. Okay, if somebody doesn't teach you, they do not deserve your tithe. Okay, the tithe is for a purpose. It's to keep God's word coming to you, and naturally, common sense is that if one of those organizations is feeding you the word of God, then you should support that particular work. Now, if you are being fed from more than one church, then if one church is teaching you 10% of the food you're receiving, spiritually speaking, then the other should have 90 or 50-50, whatever the case may be. But you should always be fair and tithe where you're fed the word of God, and God will bless that. Hannah from Georgia. My name is Hannah. I'm 11 years old, and I am from Georgia. I have pets that I love very much. 2 horses, 2 goats, 2 dogs, 1 cat, 1 hamster, and 1 bunny. You've got a lot of good pets there. My question is, will they go to heaven when they die? Thank you for your answer. I've had 2 pets die already. Well, darling, it just happens, doesn't it? I want you to read Isaiah chapter 11, which has to do with the millennium. God has always had animals. God loves animals. That's why he created them. They didn't just happen out of a cold, dark night somewhere. God created them just like he created man. And not the same, of course. But we find that in the third earth age, there are animals there, but where the bear or the lion can lie with the kid, or vice versa, the bear, normally they would kill the lamb because the lamb's defenseless. But there are in spiritual bodies as well, and there are no carnivores there. You have to understand that there are no carnivores. In other words, flesh eaters. Well, why are there no flesh eaters? Well, there's no flesh, okay? Because it is spiritual eternally. But they are there, so you just rest easy. God loves his critters. Jeannie from Nevada. Is everyone on the planet born from above? There really is no such animal as a born-again Christian, right? Well, technically you're right. Because in John chapter 3, it very clearly states in the Greek, you must be born from above, not born again. Okay. And why does it say you must be born from above? Because of Nephilim, the fallen angels. They refused to be born from above, excuse me, and left their first habitation, as it is written in the book of Jude, and that would go against God's plan of innocency, okay? And therefore, they are in chains for destruction. But you, all people, you have to believe when God said, let us create man in our image, that we came from him. We came from above. And that's what the Greek manuscripts stipulate. And it is true when you hear, you must be born again. Well, that's false teaching, quite frankly. I'm not going to say that it's a great sin or something. If you don't know any better, you don't know any better. But isn't it a shame that they won't check out the Greek manuscripts? All they would have to do is take a Strong's Concordance and take the word again, born again, and see that it means born from above. Okay, that's what it says. And that's only common sense. Well, it says born of the water. Well, do you know anything about a natural birth? What is the baby in, besides the placenta, which feeds him? The bag of waters. What is one of the first things that happens at birth? The bag of waters breaks. Okay. And they are born from above. They came here from above. It didn't just hatch out in the womb. It came from God. This is why, well, where does life begin? And with God. Even all back in the first earth age. So I know that's a little heavy for some people, and I'll stop there, okay? Hope that helps. Victoria from Michigan. I'm sorry, Mississippi. I know when Christ returns that we who are alive and in flesh bodies will be changed instantly into our spiritual bodies. My question is, what happens to all the flesh bodies at that time? Do they just disappear? It's very difficult sometimes to explain dimensions, okay? Because we are in a totally different dimension. And Father and many of the angels and God's helpers are around us, and you wouldn't see them. Why? Because they're in a different dimension. This is why flesh and blood cannot enter the kingdom of heaven, because it's a different dimension. We're in chapter 10. We're going to be in chapter 14, and you're going to find out there in Zechariah what happens to those bodies. It's kind of a crude way of describing it, but it'll get it done. We'll get there. Just be sure and listen to the next few broadcasts. Pastor Murray, please explain the 8th chapter of John, verse 37. He knows that they were Abraham's offspring, but when in verse 41 he says, you are doing the works of the of your father, and then in verse 44 he says they are of their father the devil. My question is, how can they be Abraham's offspring and the children of the devil too? Okay, and that's from Marion from Iowa. And thank you for your teaching. You are so welcome. It's real simple. What does the word Abraham mean in the Hebrew tongue? Father of many nations. So I don't care who you are in the spiritual sense, he would be your father, because God gave him that name, Father of many nations. Do you know what his name was before it was changed to that? It was Abram, not Abraham. And so it is. But later on, then, when they began to be obstinate, which put them outside of the covenant, because it was obvious, they did not respect that. And they were refusing Christ. Then Christ forthwith told them, as is in 44, you're of your father Cain, the first murderer in the beginning, meaning they were Kenites, children of the devil. And that's what he told them, and that's what they were. But understand this, Christ cannot lie. All they had to do, even as a Kenite, a child of Cain, all they had to do is to love the man that was speaking to them, Messiah, and they would have been children of God. Through Abraham, father of many nations, meaning even the Kenites, if they believe. That's how great our and loving our Father is. Okay, I hope that helps you. This is Jen from, Jean, I guess that's pronounced, from Virginia. I have been under the impression that Satan, as Antichrist, would be kicked out of heaven to reign during the tribulation for 5 months. But the other day, I understood you to say that those 5 months would be divided in half, just as Daniel's prophecy of 7 years were to be divided in half, two, 3.5-year period, yes. Will you please discuss this more on a future broadcast? Well, we always discuss it in the book of Revelation, but if you read the first verse of, what is it, chapter 8 in the book of Revelation, it says there was silence in heaven for 1.5 hour. And then when you turn to Revelation chapter 17, you find out that that 5 month period, which is mentioned in Revelation 9, is related as 1 hour, symbolically speaking. The whole thing is 1 hour. Why? Because it's the hour of temptation. It's the hour that people are really tempted. So why would it say for half hour there's silence in heaven? Because Satan's kicked out. And they kind of celebrate there. But we can kind of divide that into then two and a half month periods, because the hour is 5 months long. And the rest as it follows. Hope that helps you. Laura from Georgia. My question is it a sin to eat pork? Thank you for being here for all of us who want to know more about our Father's word in his name. Well, it is not a sin to death to eat scavengers, but it is a sin against your health. As it is written in Leviticus 11, of the swine you shall not eat. There's a reason for it. God created them to clean things up off the earth, and it won't hurt them. Okay. They can, why? Because they don't have sweat glands. And the poison and toxics that would kill a human being go into the fat, and there it's frozen. Not literally frozen, but it's held. And that's why when you eat the fat of a pig, a swine, then you're eating all the poison that that animal partook of from its birth. Because it has no way of getting rid of the poison or the poison hurting it. That's the way of a scavenger. And that is why God does, a porker does have a couple of three sweat glands in the nostril, the nose, okay? But other than that, that's the reason why. But it's not a sin that would send you to hell. It's a sin to your health, okay, period. Many people then will say, well, you don't understand, brother. God changed that in Acts chapter 10 when Peter was taken up to a roof and God said, you eat those unclean animals. And you know, you really don't understand then, because you should read it again, and you find out that at that time Cornelius was sending some servants to the gate waiting for Peter to come to his house and save the family, because the Gentiles were believing and God loves the Gentile. So Peter told God, he said, God, I'm not going to eat those. Three times they came down and God never had him eat one of them. And then he said, Peter, what I'm talking to you about, alos in the Greek, you will not call man common. You will no longer call any man that loves me unclean, like an unclean animal. Got it? Okay, that's what the whole purpose was, is to show Peter that he had to teach the Gentiles as well as the house of Israel, that God opened Christianity to them. Now, again, you'll have another preacher in his ignorance will say, well, you, brother, you've never read Timothy then, because it says right there, do not let any man judge you in marriage. Well, this is judging in marriage. I mean, well, brother, are you divorced? You cannot remarry. What did Christ say? Don't let anyone judge you in marriage. Okay. Meaning, if you repent of any sin, you either believe Christ forgives them and you have a clean start, or you're not a Christian. You're kind of just hanging on trying to be a legalist when you don't understand God's law. Christ forgives. But then it says, or judge what you eat in those things that God created to be received. God did not create the swine to be received. Okay. He makes that very plain. So you just have to, but you know, like I said, it's not a sin to death, it's a sin to your health. And it's better to be healthy than unhealthy. There's enough pollution in the world already that you're going to partake of without eating it into your system, okay? Through breathing and what have you. Mary from Minnesota, where in the Bible is a verse that says all property there on earth belongs to God? Psalms chapter 50, verses 10 and 11. 1,000 hills, the cattle are mine. Everything is mine. Okay. Psalms 50, verses 10 and 11. After all, he created it. He made the hills. Why wouldn't it be his? Okay. David from Florida. Apparently, Dr. Bullinger believed that there would be a rapture. Are we to believe that knowledge has expanded, or was Bullinger taken in by the traditional teachings of the rapture? Your thoughts, please. Well, you know, you have to realize that Dr. Bullinger died in 1915. How many events have transpired since 1915 that let us see we have seen the parable of the fig tree come into existence? He didn't. And the word is pregnant, and he never claimed to know everything. And neither does anyone today. I certainly don't. You show me a person that knows everything, and I'll show you somebody that is a dreamer, okay? Because God's word is pregnant and it grows. And I feel that I teach well enough and can highly recommend Dr. Bullinger's work, because I teach well enough that a person can spot his era as well as he could spot mine, I hope. I really believe in God's word that strongly, that if you teach properly, then your students are going to be exposed to the world. That's just the way it is, and you'd better teach them well enough that they're able to spot flaws and know, but to at the same time utilize common sense and understanding. Barbara from Florida. What happens when Jesus comes back and we are in our spiritual bodies? Will our old bodies be fall off and go back to dirt? Apparently they will, okay, because that's what they are. But again, I'm going to, that's the second time we've had that question. I'm going to say again, when we cover the 14th chapter, we'll go into just a little more depth on that. It's a different dimension, okay? When you're in a different dimension, you don't see what's in this dimension necessarily, okay? You're not aware of it. Let's put it that way. I'll put it a different way. It does not get in the way, okay? Karen from Maryland, who are the kings and the queens? Well, the book of Revelation makes it very clear. In Revelation chapter 21, verses 20 through 24, we're in the kingdom, okay? We're in the eternity. And things are as they will always be, forever and ever and ever. And we have the 12 tribes at Jerusalem, around Zion. But here, who is this coming over the hill here? And they have their king with them. And there's no gender in that, kings and queens. They are the nations, which that word in the Greek is ethnos. Okay. It's the ethnic people, or what we call Gentiles. They have their own leaders, which is the equivalent of one of God's elect, okay? Only their people will listen to them. They may not listen to me, but they will listen to one of them that has studied God's word chapter by chapter and verse by verse and receive it. I'm out of time. Hey, I love you all because you enjoy studying our Father's word. Most of all, God loves you for it. You make God's day, he's going to make yours, okay? Because he loves you. We are brought to you by your tithes and offerings. If we've helped you, you help us keep coming to you. Won't you do that? Bless God. He will always bless you. I'm going to tell you something most important, though. It's this, that you set aside a little time and you stay in his word every day. Every day in it's a good day, even with trouble. Do you know why? Because Jesus, Yeshua, he is the living word.
1: 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Once again, that's Shepherd's Chapel, Post Office Box 416, Gravett, Arkansas, 72736. 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

Genesis 1:46, the first six chapters in God's Word. The world that was. Did you realize there was a world age before this one? Same old world, different age. The creation itself. When were the races created? You see, all the races were created separately, and you'll find that documented in these particular CDs. How and what was the sin in the garden? It will be discussed in this series also. This is a must for the serious Bible scholar, for if you do not understand how it was in the beginning, you certainly will never understand the end. I think you will find this series very rewarding and certainly will answer questions that no doubt you have always wondered about. Genesis 1:46. Hey, I know you're going to enjoy this series.

Current events of 2008, the year of our Lord, all right? And it is his year. And we thank him for that. You know how I can safely say this is his year? Because every year is his year. He's in charge, he's in control, and we follow, we serve. I want you to open your Bibles, if you would, to Genesis chapter 1. That happens to be the first book in the Bible. All you got to do is open it up, go past the index, and wham, chapter 1, you're there. I want to pick it up with verse 14. And the Lord said, let there be lights in the firmament of the heaven to divide the day from the night. What was the purpose? To divide the day from the night. Okay. And let them be for signs and for seasons and for days and for years. So there we have God's time clock in the heavens. There we have these lights that gives us the solar system, which is exact, you know. You can figure your months and days and years by moons and what have you, but the solar is accurate, year in, year out. And he told you, these are for signs. And they're, you know, for harvest, for your own life. Not to make a religion out of it, but to pay attention. God speaks in many, many ways. His wonders never cease. Verse 15. And let them be for lights in the firmament of the heaven to give light upon the earth. And it was so. It happened. It did. They're there. Okay. And God made two great lights, the greater light to rule the day and the lesser light to rule the night. He made the stars also. And he placed them just where they are. I'm amazed and with wonder when God spoke to Job on that 38th chapter, when he said, Job, get up from there. Gird yourself and stand up and act like a man. You think you're something. Where were you when I placed the stars in their compass where they are? I did that. Who are you? Job loved the Father. But the main thing Father said to Job is, what do you want to listen to an idiot for when you got me? Okay. And that's why you want to treasure this word. That's why you want to treasure his direction rather than listening to some ratchet jaw. You want to listen to him. So there those lights were placed there, the stars also. 17, and God set them in the firmament of the heaven to give light upon the earth and to rule over the day and over the night and to divide the light from the darkness. And God saw that it was good. He always does. Everything he does is good. There's a good reason for it. And the evening and the morning were the fourth day. Now, when we look at those lights at this time, we've had an awesome thing happening in this past through December and still going on right now. Okay. The seven largest planet, the fourth from the sun, has been so bright, 1.6 in December. 1.6, I don't know if that means anything to you, that's bright. Okay, that's really, I mean, she just glistens up there. And at the same time, on December the 18th, she was the brightest and the closest to Earth. On December the 24th, she was just exactly opposite of the sun. We call her Mars. It's a war planet. Now, we're at war, but we're not, I mean, you can still every night, and usually when I go out and feed my deer early in the morning, it's still up there, just glistening. So we have to take that as a sign. And at least think about it. And what was Mars? Mars considered the warp, was that mythology? Yes, it was, but mythology usually comes from true teachings, always. A copy, a little rough, but so there you have it. Both by the Romans and the Greeks was it considered so. And I thought about what could this mean to us today? When
Yeah, we're at war. We've got a bunch of rabble rousers that are terrorists. Even got the barrel down so low now they're sending women out, which is against their own religion, to take care of men's work. And that's no slam against women. That's just the way those people think, okay? It's a disgrace to them to do that, and they're doing it. So things not real good for them. So there has to be more to it. So I got to thinking about, well, where did Paul, what happened when he went to Mars Hill? Now we're getting somewhere. When you look around you today, you can always go to Isaiah chapter 3, verse 4, where he says, hey, in the end times, you're going to have babes ruling over you in politics. They're going to be so childish. You got some good people, but mostly babes. I mean, they don't care anything about the American people or God's children, Christians. They care about what's in it for them. And so it goes on. And I thought about Mars Hill. I want to take you there. Acts chapter 17. Let's go there. And Paul was waiting here for Timothy and Silas. He got shipped out of there. It got a little hot back home, and he went to Athens. And he was waiting. He said, send Paul and Silas to me. Send Timothy and Silas to me right away. But while he was waiting, pick it up, Acts chapter 17, verse 16. Now, while Paul waited for them at Athens, his spirit was stirred in him when he saw the city wholly given to idolatry. Now, I'm going to tell you something, my friends. Idolatry comes in many forms. It even comes in the form of religion, if it's false religion. If it's somebody saying God said this and God said that and God didn't say it. Okay, that's why you want to always stick to the Word of God. It's that important. His Word will never let you down. But when you look around you today, and you hear Christianity mocked, even in elections, and all Christians called evangelicals. Little remarks like deterring and downgrading Christianity, you know, where it has no place. You know, this is kind of a strange thing when you figure that about 80% of Americans are Christian. Somebody's cruising for a bruising, okay? And this is not going to be as popular as some might think. But when you look around you today and you see the confusion, you can kind of understand how Paul felt that day. While he was waiting there at Athens, he couldn't find one place that really stuck to God's word. Not one. Verse 17, therefore disputed or reasoned he in the synagogue with the Jews and with the devout persons and in the market daily with them that met with him. These were devout people, supposed to be good citizens, okay? Then certain philosophers of the Epicureans and of the Stoics encountered him, and some said, what will this babbler say? That's a nice introduction. What will this babbler say? Some, he seems to be a setter forth of strange gods. Do you know that our Heavenly Father would be strange to a lot of people today? The real truth would be very strange to a lot of people today. Because he preaches unto them Jesus and the resurrection. Now, the Epicureans, they believed that the practical guide to happiness was true pleasure. And that was it. Okay, that's and boy, their pleasure could steep into many things, and
the Stoics, their name came from the Greek porch, stoa, which their leader that founded the Stoics would teach from this porch to them. And his was that the supreme good overrules all, and that you're to ignore pleasure and pain. You know, you just serve. But yet, and they believed in a creator, but they not a, as an entity. Okay, so all my definition would be good old country language. They're all messed up. Okay, they don't know. Come here from Sikkim. Okay, that's just to put it mildly. Verse 19. And they took him and brought him unto Areopagus, that's Mars, okay? That's the Greek word for Mars Hill. May we know what this new doctrine whereof thou speakest is. Always curious, always looking for something new. So what's new under the sun? There's nothing new under the sun. Any Bible scholar knows there's nothing new under the sun. It may be new to you, but it's written right here for you to discover, for you to absorb. Verse 20. For thou bringest certain strange things to our ears. We would know therefore what these things mean. We want to hear more about this. They were open-minded to anything. All comers, bring it on, one and all. Okay. For all the Athenians and strangers which were there spent their time in nothing else but either to tell or to hear some new thing. That's the way they were. Idleness brings trouble. You know that, don't you? And unfortunately, sometimes that's what happens in this world. People just get, they're not busy enough taking care of business, that their minds listen to soothsayers. And some of those soothsayers speak from pulpits. If they do not teach God's word chapter by chapter, then you're not studying God's word. You're listening to some man. Now, I'm not knocking evangelists or people that draw new people into truth, but once you get into the truth, you study God's word. Don't you ever pull away from it. It's your strength. It's what carries you through. He's the one that blesses you and your family. 22, then Paul stood in the midst of Mars Hill, and he said, "You men of Athens, I perceive that in all things you are too superstitious." This means too religious. You're religious for this and religious for that. We get a new religion every once in a while, a laughing religion, a crying religion, a standing up religion, and a sitting down religion. Okay, a run and hopping religion, and then a solemn religion. What about the Word of God? Where does it fit into this, and what does he tell us, okay? Verse 23, for as I passed by and beheld your devotions, I was watching you, I found an altar with this inscription, to the unknown God, whom therefore you ignorantly worship him, him declare I unto you. That sign you got there to the unknown God, I mean, they covered all bases. They didn't want to miss anything, okay? They got the horse God, the dog God, and this God, and that God, and the unknown God. Okay. Cover all bases. God doesn't operate that way. There's only one. That's our Father. It's an insult to him to have someone come in and say, well, God talked to me and told me to say this. Or God sent me there, or God, and he didn't. That's dangerous stuff. I wouldn't want to be in the person's shoes that practiced that. You know, Jesus made it very clear in the book of Mark, in the 13th chapter, he said, behold, I have foretold you all things. Where? In his word. Now, the Holy Spirit can lead you and guide you, but the Holy Spirit will never give you anything that isn't written in this word. That's your documentation as to whether it's the Holy Spirit or some other spirit. You want to pay real close attention as Father leads and as Father guides and as Father directs.
Verse 24, God that made the world and all things therein, seeing that he is Lord of heaven and earth, that means everywhere, dwelleth not in temples made with hands. You can't culture him. You can't prepare him this, that, or the other. He doesn't need it. He created the very bricks that you build buildings with. They're his. Okay. Neither is worshipped or served with men's hands, as though he needed anything, seeing he giveth to all life and breath and all things. God strengthens us and blesses us. And then every once in a while you have somebody come along that thinks God can't get along without them, that they're the only ones. You know, he sent the word to everyone. I don't care what title you have outside a building or anything else, there's only one word. It's the word of God. You want to stick with it. You want to hold it dear and follow it. Then you have God's blessings in your family, your life. Verse 26, and hath made of one blood all nations of men for to dwell on all the face of the earth, and hath determined the times before appointed in the bonds of their habitation. You know, this is a mistranslated verse. There isn't a child that couldn't correct it if they just simply stopped and thought a minute. I will ask it in this way. God made of one blood all nations of men. What does it say back in Genesis chapter 1 that God formed man from? Did it say blood? No, it didn't at all. So this word is clay. He made from clay all men. From the dust of the earth. Okay, this confuses a lot of people because they say, "Well, everybody's just alike." Well, they're not. Okay, and that's fine. We are the way God created us. God liked it. He looked. It was good. So be it. Okay, that's it. End of subject. God created everyone the way he wanted them. Okay, that they should seek the Lord, if haply they might feel after him and find him. Though he be not far from every one of us, he isn't. All you have to do is believe and reach out and

Do you know what he wants from you? That's most important. He wants your love. If you tell him, I love you, Father, he's going to bless you. He's going to caress you. He's going to come to you. But you got to be honest. You got to be with him. And so it is. 28, for in him we live. You understand that? In him we live and move and have our being. As certain also of our own poets have said, for we are also his offspring. It's family. And you've got to treat him as family. He's your father. Okay. For as much then as we are the offspring of God, we ought not to think that the Godhead is likened to gold or silver or stone graven by art at man's device. No. God created man in his image and the angels. Elohim. That's plural. God and the angels. Okay. He created us, man. And we look like him. Why? Because we are of them. It's family. That's the way it is. And he's not some stone and he's not some brick. He has feelings. He has emotions. And you can hurt his feelings. You can hurt his feelings real bad if you kind of sometimes get vain and think you're something you're not. Okay. It's wonderful and a precious thing to be a child of God, humbly, before him. That means willing to serve him. But don't ever think you're something special. That'll get you in trouble. That gets a lot of ministries in trouble. Because we're all God's children. Okay, do you understand? We're all family. And a family that loves its family treats all family the same. As far as ego trips are concerned. And here we be of that family. And God himself gives us our strength and our power. So here he was on Mars Hill looking around. And he said, you don't know, you are so religious that all you do, you got churches everywhere and signs everywhere. But you don't know anything. You're so far away from the truth. That's why you never want to drift away from God's word. You know, I could not help but think of Ezekiel chapter 13 when I was thinking of Mars Hill. I want to go there. We'll spend the rest of this lecture in Ezekiel 13. Because here, God tells us what he thinks about it. God lets us know how he feels about it. And there's one thing about our Father. He isn't shy. If you will listen, he'll talk to you. By that I mean through the word especially. He'll let you know how he feels about something. And he doesn't make any bones about it. Ezekiel chapter 13, straight from Mars Hill, straight from the sign of the times. And the word of the Lord came unto me saying, Son of man, prophesy against the prophets of Israel that prophesy, and say thou unto them that prophesy out of their own hearts, hear ye the word of the Lord. God didn't send them. Listen to me. If somebody comes along and tells you today they're a prophet, they're a liar. Okay. Why? Because God sent us all the prophets. And again, I'll fall back on what Jesus said in Mark 13. I have foretold you all things. Now you have teachers of the prophets. That's to say teachers that can explain what the prophets meant by going chapter by chapter, verse by verse. But you don't have any prophets today other than the prophets God has given us. Okay? And anyone that claims to be is just, I mean, they're begging for a one-way ticket. And it's not to a good place. Verse 3. Thus saith the Lord God, woe unto the foolish prophets that follow their own spirit, not the Holy Spirit, their own spirit, and have seen nothing.

You got to be wise enough to know who tries to shake the vine, who tries to lead astray, and know what the prime root of it is. That's wisdom. What a subtle way to bring that in. You would have to know the greatest love story ever told, the Song of Solomon, to truly understand that. Verse 5. Ye have not gone up into the gaps. No, you've let the fences run down. The fences of what? Truth. You've let holes come into it where bad stuff slips in. Neither made up the hedge of the house of Israel to stand in the battle in the day of the Lord. The day of the Lord is coming, beloved. It's a lot closer than many might even think or dream or imagine. And you better keep that hedge, that gap closed in your mind as to what is truth and what is fiction, because Antichrist wants to have all that he can muster and pull away all that he can. And false teaching is the way he gets there. Okay. And they have seen vanity. Do you know what vanity means? Nothing. Emptiness. And lying divination, saying, the Lord saith, and the Lord hath not sent them. And they have made others to hope that they would confirm the word. I mean, what does it mean? What does it mean? Well, read it. You know, a child can read and understand the word of God if they'll just listen to it rather than traditions of men. Our father didn't keep any secrets from his own family. Okay. Have you not seen a vain vision, and have you not spoken a lying divination? Whereas ye say, the Lord saith it, albeit I have not spoken. The Lord says, you dream up some of these divine interventions and claim there is a divine intervention. I didn't say it. I wasn't there. It's a figment of your imagination. He gets right down where the root kind of grows into the soil. I mean, that's the root of the matter. Therefore, thus, verse 8, therefore thus saith the Lord God, because ye have spoken vanity, nothingness, and seen lies, therefore behold, I am against you, saith the Lord God. Listen, if the Lord is against you, you're in a heap of hurt, friend. He's the only strength you've got. And if he's against you, I feel sorry for you. But you know something? You always bring it on yourself. Because he does love you. He wants you to follow his word. He wants you to return that love and receive his blessings. And if you think he can't make a difference, go out and look up at Mars tonight. Take a good long look at her. The Lord loves you. The Lord warns us. And mine hand shall be upon the prophets that see vanity and that divine lies. They shall not be in the assembly of my people. Not going to be there. Neither shall they be written in the writing of the house of Israel. Neither shall they enter into the land of Israel. And ye shall know that I am the Lord God. He runs a pretty tight ship, friend. But it's so loving. It's so easy. All you got to do is listen to him instead of man. It's that simple. Well, is it wrong then to listen to men? No, that's fine. But you have a mind. Use it. If some man is saying things that aren't documented, he's a liar. Okay, God didn't send him. But if man that is teaching chapter by chapter and verse by verse and what is written comes to pass, it has God's blessings. It's going to be fine. And God will let it grow. And God will culture it, whereby it reaches minds and helps his children. Why? We're a family. God cares about family. God loves his family. Do you know something? It angers him for people to see vanity and mislead his children. You know, it isn't hard for you to understand. How would you feel if somebody came in and just ripped one of your children off big time and told the child that you're a nothing?

0: that they've misraised you. That's the way our Father feels about it. So if you think he's going to let them get away with it, you're mistaken. He's hurt. And the Lord's day is coming. And those that teach falsely, that do not adhere to God's word, are setting themselves up for one heap of hurt, okay? And what do they do? Verse 10, because they have seduced my people, deceived them, saying, peace, and there was no peace. And one built up a wall, and lo, others daubed it with untempered mortar. In other words, they whitewashed it, where you're saved, you can have peace of mind, you can be happy, you're saved forevermore. Just say you love him. Now, that's fine. You should say you love him. But that doesn't even scratch the surface. You got to get into your Father's word. You got to know the enemy. Or the enemy is going to deceive you. The enemy will defeat you. I would dare say when Satan tempted Christ in the wilderness with scripture, there are very few Christians that could match him in the Bible. Very few Christians could match Satan scripture-wise. They wouldn't know if he was lying to them or telling the truth, quoting scripture. But just because somebody quotes, if it isn't properly translated or read, that twists it. And that's exactly what Satan is perfect at, giving you the real truth up until about 5%, and then, whoom, twisted it right into a lie. Okay, that's what he did to Jesus on the mount in the wilderness. So be careful, my friend. God doesn't like it, but they daub it and whitewash it and say, isn't it beautiful? It's wonderful. You got peace. You don't even have to read God's word because you're going to be gone. You're not going to be here. That's not what the Bible says. Okay, that's not what God's word says at all. So be careful, my friend. And so when they whitewash it with untempered mortar, you know what happens to whitewash when it rains? It's gone. Okay, it's a very temporary thing. A lot of poor people used it in the South and the Depression, you know, to make things look good. But boy, when it rained, the lawn got a good color, coat of white. Okay. It doesn't last, in other words, okay? Say, verse 11, say unto them which daub it with untempered mortar that it shall fall. There shall be an overflowing shower, and ye, O great hailstones shall fall, and a stormy wind shall rend it. There's going to be a storm. Our Father's not happy. That is the Lord's day. Lo, when the wall is fallen, shall it not be said unto you, where is the daubing wherewith you have daubed it? Where's your religion? Let it save you if it's so strong. Let it lead you and guide you. God said, you turned your back on me. Don't turn back to me now. Therefore, thus saith the Lord God, I will even rend it with a stormy wind in my fury. And there shall be an overflowing shower in mine anger and great hailstones in my fury to consume it. So will I break down the wall that you have daubed with untempered mortar. False religion is going down. And bring it down to the ground so that the foundation thereof shall be discovered. And it shall fall and you shall be consumed in the midst thereof. And you shall know that I am the Lord. You want to listen to him. Because those that, when that wall comes down, if they're a part of it, and it gets all the way to the ground, the simplicity in which he has taught you to stay away from it is going to be obvious. That's what he's talking about. The fact that you were lied to and misled will become so obvious he won't even have to teach you. That wall of religion is gone. It didn't hold up. Okay. Thus will I accomplish my wrath upon the wall and upon them that have daubed it with untempered mortar, and will say unto you, the wall is no more, neither they that daubed it. That's pretty serious stuff, beloved. Our Father is very unhappy with people that mislead his children. You would be if somebody misled yours. You can understand that. He has a right to be unhappy about it. To wit, the prophets of Israel which prophesy concerning Jerusalem and which see visions of peace for her, and there is no peace, saith the Lord God. Listen carefully, here it comes. Likewise, thou son of man, set thy face against the daughters of thy people, which prophesy out of their own heart, and prophesy thou against them. The daughters of Jerusalem brings you to a time fix, to the end times. The daughters that are supposed to be a part of the wedding feast, the marriage. Okay. Verse 18, and say, thus saith the Lord God, woe to the women that sew pillows to all armholes and make kerchiefs upon the head of every stature, that's tall, important man, to hunt souls. Will you hunt the souls of my people, and will you save the souls alive that come unto you? In other words, what God is saying here in the Hebrew, and it loses just a little, you sew covers that cover over my outreaching arms of salvation and promise them something different. What do they promise them? What do these false religionists promise them if they cover over the saving arms of Almighty God? Well, God's going to tell you. Verse 19. And will you pollute me among my people for handfuls of barley and for pieces of bread to slay the souls that should not die and to save the souls alive that should not live by your lying to my people that hear your lies? You do it for money is what he's saying. You're in it for the money, not for serving me, not for following me. But what is it that these people are lying about? Verse 20. Wherefore, thus saith the Lord God, behold, I am against, you got it? I am against your pillows wherewith you there hunt the souls to make them fly. Want to rapture out? And I will tear them from your arms and will let the souls go, even the souls that you hunt to make them fly. In other words, God tells us to put on the gospel armor and stand against the fiery darts of Satan. Why? God can protect us. We don't need to fly away. It isn't written that we'll fly away. It is written that we'll join Christ after the seventh trump, but we've got to live through the sixth trump. Okay. And he expects us to serve him through that sixth trump. And people that have listened to this doctrine that feel they're not going to be here. Good people. Love them to pieces. But they're misled. It's not going to happen. You would think that when God says I'm against something, that would deliver a message. Do people not care about the feelings of our Father? That he's against it? And yet they pour it on. I mean, whole parties over it. Sing songs about it. Celebrate it. It's kind of sad. It's real sad when they wake up and realize God's against it. And they're not, back in verse 9, this word assembly, it's secret. They're never going to come into the secrets of God, which are not all that secret. He advertises them. His secret counsel, whereby he talks to you through the Holy Spirit. If you're way off out in boom boom land, he's not going to talk to you. That's what he's telling you. If you really want to be in part of that council, you will be in that assembly of verse 9. Verse 21. Your kerchiefs also will I tear and deliver my people out of your hand, and they shall be no more in your hand to be hunted, and ye shall know that I am the Lord. Because you with lies you have made the heart of the righteous sad, whom I have not made sad. God wouldn't do that to his children. Okay. And strengthen the hands of the wicked, that he should not return from his wicked way by promising him life. Salvation. Wonderful. Isn't it true? Put on some more whitewash. Therefore you shall no more vanity, emptiness. nor divine divinations, for I will deliver my people out of your hand, and you shall know that I am the Lord. Do you know what delivers you, beloved? It's truth. Truth is God's word, for Father is the truth. We live in a time when deception is rampant. I mean, people are, if you were to listen to this commentator and that commentator without having the anchor of truth, you could grow quite confused. But you have one God, one Father, and you're part of that family, and he's there for you. And he does give us signs, and he gives us direction. He gives us an anchor, and that anchor is Christ, a rock that you can stand on and never be moved. You never have to make an apology, because you are solid on that rock, and he loves you. You know, it is real sad that in the year 1832, this false teaching came into being, and it happened in Europe. And there were two preachers standing by when this poor girl brought forth the any moment doctrine. Oh man, they grabbed onto, you know how preachers are? They grabbed onto that and they ran with it, and they, ooh, wait till you read our next newsletter. Woo! You know, new religion. There's nothing new under the sun. Our Father is the same yesterday. Our Father is the same today, and he will be forever. When I say there is nothing new under the sun, that does not take away one iota of the joy and the happiness that we have in him every day. That day that was, this one that is now, and you're going to be with him forever. All joyous. Nothing new under the sun. Our Father created all of it, and you're a part of it. You're in that assembly. And he loves you. He loves his children. Father, we thank you, Father, for the written word. Thank you, Father, for sharing truth with us. Thank you, Father, for the signs and the wonders of these end times. The Lord's day coming, help us prepare. We ask it in Yeshua Jesus' precious name. Amen.
1: 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There is no need for you to be deceived. Christ said in Mark 13, 23, "Behold, I have foretold you all things." 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
0: A testimony, which is the Ark of the Covenant, is situated with the Father. Joyce from Oklahoma. Why is it no matter what a person you love, what a person you love very much always wants to hurt you in any way they can, and all they think about is their self? I pray for them all the time, and this person is your own son. My husband and I feel in our hearts he really enjoys doing this to us. Sometimes I feel like telling him not to call us anymore. Please tell me where to find in our Father's Word how to handle this. It's real simple, okay? You find it in 2 Thessalonians chapter 3. You begin reading with verse 6. And it says there, if someone totally disagrees with you, don't treat them as an enemy, but as a brother. Set them aside and have nothing to do with them. And if they won't work and if they won't get along, don't feed them. Okay. And many was like, well, they might starve. Don't enable them. They will never starve, because between the belly button and the backbone, there's a little micro switch. When that old belly button gets too close to the backbone, it says work, work, work. Okay, and some they'll get out and hustle. You gotta practice tough love, and God will tell you exactly how to handle this situation. In 2 Thessalonians chapter 3, begin reading with verse 6. Okay. Do not enable him, especially if he's getting a kick out of hurting his parents. That's cruel. And he is destroying his, you know, one of the first prophecies that promises us longevity is to love your parents. Even if you were mistreated, they're the reason you're here. And you can at least appreciate that fact. So he should appreciate you and he should love you. Chad from Texas. I heard a parable of the fig tree, and the fig tree is planted as a shoot and then it comes forth, leaves first, just like you said. Is the fig tree that produces leaves first the bad fig tree? Because the Smith's Bible Dictionary says that the fruit always appears before the leaves. I'm guessing that the Smith is talking about the good fig. You don't pay attention to the fruit in this case. It's the leaves. Okay. And there's more than one kind of fig. And the fig that grew in Jerusalem, the leaves were heart-shaped, and the figs actually drew from the trunk of the tree, or the limbs, not from the branches of the leaves. And had a good fragrance. Marie from Indiana, in Mark 13, it doesn't say anything about fruit. It says when it begins to shoot forth leaves, doesn't matter which comes first, the leaves is what's important. Marie from Indiana, what did the animals eat when they were set free from the ark, especially the meat eater, the carnivore? Well, God was told to take 7 of all clean. I told Noah to take 7 of all clean aboard the ark. Only 2 of the carnivore are the bad, okay? But the what did the dove bring back to the ark to let Noah know that the waters were receding? What did he bring back? He brought back an olive branch. You see, people confuse the I'm going to use a Greek word, katabo. That's the first overthrow, which means total. There wasn't a tree, there wasn't anything left when God destroyed and shook up the earth, and it became tuhu, as we were talking about in today's lecture, with Noah's flood. The dove brought back an olive branch, because the tree wasn't destroyed. The olives were still there. So naturally, it wouldn't be long until the grass and other things would be right back again too, okay? It wasn't total destruction. You read of the first destruction in Jeremiah chapter 4, beginning with verse 18, where it says there, God says, my people are just a little bit sottish. It means ignorant, okay? My children are just a little bit ignorant of what happened. That's not an insult, it's true, they don't know that there was an earth age before this one. Yet we find and can carbon date thousands and thousands and hundreds of thousands of years. Well, the Bible says it too. Doesn't disagree with God's word. It was the first overthrow, but you'll read of it in Jeremiah chapter 4, and he said, I destroyed every city, every town, every person, all the animals. That's why everything's extinct, okay? Ronald from Michigan, I am having trouble with drug addiction, and I am wondering if there are any scriptures that can help me overcome my problem. Thank you. There's one scripture that I like to utilize in this case, but first of all, you'd be wasting your time if you don't want to quit. Okay. You've got to want to quit. You got to know that God has a purpose for you, and it's important that your relatives and your fellow children in this world, God's children, are suffering. Satan's eating them alive, deceiving them. And here you are taking a hit. What do you think the first thing Satan's going to offer you is nothing but a fix? You're going to not mount a hill of beans because you won't have any staying power. So you got to get junkyard down tough with yourself and tell yourself to grow up, that you don't need that kind of stuff, that there's a better high that comes from Almighty God. But, and I'm an old Marine, okay? Now, I don't mess around. If I want somebody to straighten up, I'm gonna straighten them up, okay? And you need to get a hold of your bootstraps and pull yourself up and straighten yourself out, okay? You gotta wanna do it, because God needs you, wants you. He can get along without you, but he'd sure love to have you with him, and you're needed by the people, so you get off of it. But take 1 Corinthians chapter 10, verse 13. What does it say? It says, there is nothing gonna happen to you that doesn't happen to other people, meaning you're not one great some example. It happens to everybody if they're not careful. And he says, I will never test you with more than you can handle. That's why I know you can cut it. Okay, so you get to it. And then he says, I will always show you a way out. You see it, take it, handle it. Okay, I want to hear from you in about 6 months, and I want to hear from a dry person now. Patricia from Georgia, how do you know if you're going to heaven? Well, if you do what's right, if you try. Nobody's perfect. But when you do fall short, you repent. You know, he's our Father. We're his children. When we mess up and come to him and say, Father, forgive me, I've done wrong. I love you, and I want your forgiveness because I want to be pleasing to you. He cannot help but reach out and take you spiritually in his arms and love you and forgive you like you would one of your own children, okay? Or as you have been done as a child. He's a great loving Father who forgives, and you're heaven bound, okay? John 3:16, an oversimplification? No, it's a truth. God so loved the world that he gave his only begotten Son, that whosoever would believe, underline, believe on him, should not perish, mean go to heaven. Who do I have here? Nancy from Florida. My question is, please explain to me once again the sequence regarding the birth of John the Baptist and Jesus. When was Zechariah's second term of priestly duty? I thought I heard you say that John was 6 months older than Jesus, than Christ, and that John was conceived sometime around July or August. Did I miss something? No, you heard right, but it isn't me saying that. It's written in Luke chapter 1, the course of Abiah, okay? And it's written in Luke chapter 1 that Elizabeth was 6 months pregnant when Mary conceived. It's biblical. It's not me saying it. It's there in the first chapter. The course of Abiah is the eighth course of a Hebrew priest, okay? Betty from Missouri. There were, and incidentally, there were 24 courses. Betty from Missouri, was the six-day creation created in flesh? Of course they were. It's the various races of the world. That's why we have the various races, is God created them on the sixth day. He created Eth Ha'adam, the one through which Christ would come, on the eighth day. He was flesh also. Question, if two people say vows one to another to be man and wife before God, is this a binding marriage? Yes, it is. That's God created man and woman, and so it is. Anya from California, what is the difference between YHVH and YHWH? Also, what is the difference between BC and BCE? Well, let's take the last first. BC is before Christ. BCE is before the common era. It's people that don't like to acknowledge Christ, quite frankly. It's the way I feel about it. So they want to say it's the common era instead of the Christian era. I don't know why, but it would seem that most religions get all upset if somebody's afraid to talk for them or whatever. And people think they can dirty dog Christians, and we won't put up with it. Okay, we've had it with that stuff, and we're not taking it. Okay. So are we going to stoop to where we're knocking other religions? No, we don't have to. But we will stick up for Christianity. Why? Because Christ is our Savior. And of course, B.C. is before Christ, so it is. A.D., I'll go ahead and add it, Anno Domini is the year of our Lord, okay? Like, this is the year of our Lord, 2008. A.D., Anno Domini. The difference between YHVH, because that's what Christ said to call him. WH is incorrect. And I know this upsets some would-be scholars. But you see, it isn't up for man to decide. Because God locked the sacred name 5 times in the book of Esther, in the Hebrew manuscripts. And the word that locks in the V is the word in English, and that word in the Hebrew is ve. There is no way you can get a W out of ve, okay? It won't fly, okay? It's spelled with a V, the word and in the Hebrew tongue. So it isn't up to man. That is the correct way. That is what God said to call him when Moses said, whoa, hey, wait, you want me to go down to all those people and tell them I have these commandments? Who am I going to say sent me? And he said, I am that I am, which in the Hebrew tongue is Iyah Ashiah, which is the etymology of the 4 consonants, YH, VH. And it is, you can't pronounce that. So, but it is Y, in the Hebrew tongue, Yah, which is Y-A-H, not J-A-H, Y-A-H. There's no J's in the Hebrew alphabet. Y-A-H-A-V-E-H, Yahweh, okay? The correct pronunciation of the sacred name. I'm a teacher. I teach in English. Therefore, I use some Hebrew because I am a teacher and there are certain Hebrew words I wish people to understand for emphasis most often, but also to teach the sacred name. Lily from Tennessee. What does the number 7 mean? 7 in biblical numerics means spiritual completeness, okay? It is the 7th trump in which Christ, the true Christ, returns. It is the 7th seal in which the true Christ returns. It is the 7th vial in which the true Christ returns. 666, 6 trumps, 6 vial, and 6... that's when Satan appears as Antichrist, 666. Okay, that's written. I'm out of time. Hey, you know what? I love you all because you enjoy studying our Father's Word chapter by chapter and verse by verse, but most of all, God loves you for it. You know what? It makes his day when you cover the letter he's written you. And when you make his day, he's going to make yours. We are brought to you by your tithes and offerings. If we've helped you, you help us keep coming to you. Bless God, he will always bless you. Most important, though, it's this, that you stay in his word. Hey, every day in his word, even with trouble, still a good day. Do you know why? Because Jesus, Yeshua, he is the living word.
1: 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We invite you to join us for the next in-depth Bible study each weekday at this same time. Thank you for watching today's program, and God bless you.

The book of Deuteronomy. The law was given as our schoolmaster. Have you been to school on God's Word? Certainly one way to go there is to study the book of Deuteronomy. Probably the most exciting thing that Deuteronomy has to offer for you is that great song of Moses, that those that overcome the false Messiah in the end generation will be singing. The law itself being the schoolmaster that keeps us out of trouble in these flesh bodies. Again, an education in taming that part of you that oftentimes needs taming through the old schoolmaster, that great book, Deuteronomy, the law, and its set ways of keeping you from harm's way even in this generation. You're going to enjoy it.

0: 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Wisdom is understanding God's Word. Pastor Murray's unique teaching approach brings God's Word alive with meaning as he takes you on a chapter-by-chapter, verse-by-verse study of God's letter to you, the Bible. And now, here is Pastor Dennis Murray.
1: Good day to you. God bless you. Welcome to Shepherd's Chapel. Welcome to this family Bible study hour. Ready to get back into our Father's Word here at the chapel? We're going to pick it up today, 2 Samuel chapter 16, verse 12. We invite you to get your Bible and join us if you'd care to. We'd love to have you. In our last lesson, David's probably at one of the lowest points in his life. He's leading a group of people out of Jerusalem, not knowing who is supporting him, who has betrayed him to Absalom. And on the way out of Jerusalem, Ziba, a servant of Saul, came out and told David that Mephibosheth, and understand, David had taken Mephibosheth in and he was eating at David's table. He was treated as one of the princes, as one of David's sons of Israel. And Ziba came to David on the way out of Jerusalem and said, Mephibosheth is saying that Israel is going to return his father's kingdom to him today, which was a lie. We'll see that that comes to light at a future point. But then a little further down the road, a Benjamite by the name of Shimei was throwing rocks at David and cursing David and calling him a bloody man, a murderer. And Shimei was yelling at David, you took the throne away from Saul. Now the Lord has taken the throne away from you and given it to your son Absalom. Abishai, one of David's nephews, said, why should this dead dog live? Let me go over and take off his head. And David sternly rebuked. Evidently, Joab joined in too, but in verse 10, what have I to do with you, ye sons of Zariah? And David went on to explain to them, my own son, out of my own loins, has betrayed me and is stealing the throne away from me. And this Benjamite, all he's doing is cursing me. Leave him alone. So David's continuing, as we pick it up today in verse 12, to tell the people with him how he feels at this point in his life. And let's ask that word of wisdom in Yeshua's precious name, Father. We ask you to open eyes, open ears this day. 2 Samuel chapter 16, verse 12, and it reads, it may be that the Lord will look on mine affliction, or look on my tears, and that the Lord will requite me good for his cursing, referring to Shimei this day. And I think David is looking on all of this that's happening to him as possible retribution or payback from God for what he did to Bathsheba, the adulterous affair, and then sending Uriah the Hittite. And thinking that all this is coming from the Lord, David is willing to accept it. And you know, that's a big part of repentance, is being willing to accept the punishment that God chooses to give you. And when God does punish you, always remember Hebrews chapter 12, verse 6 and 7. He only chastises those he loves. So when the paddle comes out and you're the recipient, kiss the paddle, thank the Father, and put your head down and go back to work for him. Verse 13. And as David and his men went by the way, Shimei went along on the hillside over against him and cursed as he went and threw stones at him and cast dust, dusted him with dust. Now this won't be David's last encounter with Shimei. There's a civil war on the horizon. When David is victorious over the armies of Absalom, and he crosses the Jordan back on the west side of the Jordan into Israel. Shimei is one of the first that David encounters. We'll cover that when we get there. Verse 14. And the king and all the people that were with him came weary and refreshed themselves there. This place, weary, it's thought to be a place, not a condition that the people were in when they got there. Yeah, they were weary, all right, and they probably needed the rest. Verse 15, now Absalom is entering Jerusalem and making plans for how he can put the throne firmly in his grasp. Verse 15, and Absalom and all the people, the men of Israel, came to Jerusalem, and Ahithophel with him. Now, Ahithophel was one of David's most loyal and most trusted counselors. Now, he's betrayed David, and you remember, I'll remind you, in an earlier chapter, David prayed that the counsel of Ahithophel to Absalom would become folly or foolishness. Now, Absalom is truly a type for the Antichrist. You see, Jesus Christ, at one point in the future, will return to Jerusalem as King of Kings and Lord of Lords. There is a fake, the Antichrist, who's coming first, and Absalom is a type for the Antichrist. He's not God's anointed king. He's stealing the throne from David, who is God's anointed. Verse 16. And it came to pass, when Hushai the Archite, David's friend, was come unto Absalom, that Hushai said unto Absalom, God save the king. God save the king. In the Hebrew, this is, let the king live. Now, Hushai, you remember, is also a close, trusted counselor of David. He, on the other hand, saddled up and was going with David. And when David saw him, he said, no, don't come with me. I want you to stay in Jerusalem. You'd be more of a burden to me than you would be a help. Hushai was getting on up in years. But he went on to explain to Hushai that he needed him to be a spy to communicate to David what was going on in Absalom's camp. So this is a very friendly approach by Hushai to Absalom, but notice how sharp Hushai is, how wise he is. Did he say, God save Absalom, God save Absalom? No, he said, God save the king, God save the king. And he could very well have meant King David, and I'm sure that's what he meant. Hushai is trying to convince Absalom that he supports him now, and this warm greeting and recognizing Absalom as king, kinda sorta. Verse 17. And Absalom said to Hushai, is this thy kindness, or is this thy love to thy friend, referring to David? Why wentest thou not with thy friend? Why didn't you go with David? And it might have gotten back to Absalom that Hushai was saddled up to go with David, but then returned. So I think Absalom, probably rightfully so, a little surprised by Hushai's welcome and response, and suspicious at the same time. Verse 18. And Hushai said unto Absalom, nay, but whom the Lord and this people and all the men of Israel choose, his will I be, and with him will I abide. And David has him spying on Absalom. Again, Hushai is crafty and wise. Did he say that the Lord had chosen Absalom to be king, or the men of Israel? Obviously they had. But who the Lord chose to be the king of Israel, I will be his. And again, he's not committing to Absalom, but rather David. Verse 19. And again, whom should I serve? Should I not serve in the presence of his son? As I have served in my Father's presence, so will I be in thy present. And he's in his presence, so he's not lying. Very crafty. He gains Absalom's confidence. And Hushai, had he turned over on David, would have been a very valuable source of information. Very few people knew David and his strategies better than Hushai. Verse 20. Then said Absalom to Ahithophel, "Give counsel among you, what shall we do?" What are the next steps for claiming the throne and locking it in? You see, at this point in his life, Absalom is probably 23, 24 years old. He's a young man. He's still green behind the ears. And it's wise of him to seek out the counsel of the elders. 21. And Ahithophel said unto Absalom, "Go in unto thy father's concubines, which he hath left to keep the house, and all Israel shall hear that thou art abhorred by thy father. Then shall the hands of all that are with thee be strong." Your supporters will be strengthened by the fact that you have laid claim. You see, what was the king's, if you claimed it as being yours, you were taking over the king's reign. And this is part of Nathan's prophecy of chapter 12, verse 11. You remember when God came down on David for what he did with Bathsheba and to Uriah the Hittite. God said, "You took Bathsheba in private. I'm going to make it to where one takes your wives under the sun." In other words, everyone will know about it. In chapter 15, verse 16 of this same book is where David left 10 of his concubines. Now, Ahithophel has a motive here as well. You see, he's kind of burned bridges as far as David is concerned. And this act that he's encouraging Absalom to take, the taking of David's wives, would make it impossible that there would be a reconciliation between David and Absalom. And that would be good for Ahithophel, because at this point, if Absalom and David did find a way to reconcile, it would probably cost Ahithophel his life. Verse 22. So they spread Absalom a tent upon the top of the house on the king's palace. And Absalom went in unto his father's concubines in the sight of all Israel. God's prophecies always come to pass just as they are spoken, just as they are written. And the counsel of Ahithophel, which he counseled in those days, was as if a man had inquired at the oracle or the word of God. So was all the counsel of Ahithophel, both with David and with Absalom. That's quite a statement, saying that the counsel of Ahithophel is as wise as the word of God. Ahithophel's counsel will not be so highly regarded in the next chapter in not so distant future. Chapter 17, verse 1. Moreover, or in addition, Ahithophel said unto Absalom, "Let me now choose out 12,000 men, and I will arise and pursue after David this night." This would be the following day after David had left. Ahithophel continues to Absalom, "And I will come upon him while he is weary and weak-handed, and will make him afraid. And all the people that are with him shall flee, and I will smite the king only." And this is very possibly very good counsel. What Ahithophel is proposing is that quickly attack David before word gets around as to what has happened in Jerusalem, and David's supporters have time to travel to be with him to help him regain the throne. Verse 3, and I, note how many times Ahithophel is saying I. In verse 1, I will arise and pursue David. Verse 2, I will come upon him. The latter part of verse 2, I will smite the king only. Verse 3, I will bring back all the people unto thee. That's a lot of I's on the part of Ahithophel. Absalom has got an ego, and I think Absalom is probably a little more anxious to hear, what about me? What is the role Absalom plays in all this? Bring back all the people unto thee. The man whom thou seekest is as if all returned, so all the people shall be in peace. And this verse kind of loses it. What Ahithophel is saying is, I'll track David down, I'll just kill David, and when the others that are with him see that he is no longer there to be king, then they will follow me back to Jerusalem and support you, Absalom. Verse 4. And the sayings of Ahithophel, pleased Absalom well, and all the elders of Israel. Good plan, but the Lord will use Hushai to defeat the counsel of Ahithophel, to turn the counsel of Ahithophel to foolishness. Verse 5. Then said Absalom, call now Hushai the Archite also, and let us hear likewise what he saith. Let's get a second opinion from another wise counselor. Time for Hushai to go to work for David. Verse 6. And when Hushai was come to Absalom, Absalom spake unto him, saying, Ahithophel has spoken after this manner. What shall we do after his saying, after his words? If not, speak thou. This is what Ahithophel proposed. He proposed that he take 12,000 of Israel and track David down quickly before he's had time to rest and before people that support him have time to travel to be with him. And Ahithophel will smite David only and turn the hearts of the rest of the people to support Absalom. That's what he counseled. What do you counsel? And Hushai said unto Absalom, the counsel that Ahithophel hath given is not good at this time. He's using psychology here. You notice he didn't say that Ahithophel is wrong. He said it's wise, but it's not good at this time. Hushai buying time to get word to David that danger is imminent, to flee across the Jordan River as quickly as you possibly can. Remember, David is stopping in the plain of Jordan before he gets to the River Jordan. And what's so important about crossing the River Jordan? There are a lot of good places to hide on the east side of Jordan. Verse 8. For said Hushai, thou knowest thy father, David, and his men, that they be mighty men, and they be chaffed in their minds, as a bear robbed of her whelps in the field. And thy father is a man of war, and will not lodge with the people. David is smarter than to lodge with the people. This isn't David's first rodeo. He was on the run from Saul for years and years. David knows how to hide where he cannot be found. And he is a mighty man. David's reputation started off when he was 16 or 17 years old and defeated the champion of Gath, Goliath, when no one else would take him on. Saul killed his thousands of Philistines. David killed his tens of thousands of Philistines. And your father's as mad as a bear who has had her cubs stolen from her. verse 9. Behold, he is hid now in some pit. He's hiding in some cave. Yeah, Ahithophel had good counsel, but I don't think he could find him. Or in some other place. And it will come to pass when some of them, when some of Ahithophel's 12,000 be overthrown or fallen at the first, that whosoever heareth it will say, there is a slaughter, a defeat among the people that follow Absalom. You're going to lose the psychological war when people hear that Ahithophel couldn't find David to slay him, but then some of the 12,000 were defeated by David and his. Word would get around that you are blamed, Absalom, for the unsuccessful counsel of Ahithophel. And he also that is valiant, whose heart is as the heart of a lion, referring to David and his men, shall utterly melt. Excuse me, I'm talking about these are the valiant who support Absalom is what this is talking about. When they hear that David and his have killed a bunch of the 12,000, they're not going to be so courageous. Their heart will melt. For all Israel knoweth that thy father is a mighty man, and they which be with him are valiant men. It's not their first rodeo either, the men that were with David. They've been with David for years and years, and they're used to being outnumbered by tremendous odds. There were times that 600 were going against thousands that were with Saul, so the fact that they're outnumbered is not going to frighten them this time. Verse 11, therefore I counsel that all Israel be generally gathered unto thee, not just 12,000, all of the armies of Israel, from Dan even to Beersheba, that means the extreme north of Israel to the extreme south, all of it, as the sand that is by the sea for multitude, and that thou go to battle in thine own person. Remember, Ahithophel was saying, I will gather 12,000, I'll track David down. Here, Hushai is appealing to Absalom's ego. You know, gather all the troops of Israel, which would take a little more time, but then you, Absalom, lead the armies of Israel. That would suit Absalom to a cup of tea. I mean, yes, let me be in charge. You know, I'll have all the armies of Israel, so I really won't have to worry that I have to fight against my father David or any of his mighty men. I'll have the armies to protect me, but I can claim the honor and the glory of a victory. Verse 12. So shall we

into a city, a fortified, walled city, then shall all Israel bring ropes to that city, and we will draw it, the wall in other words, into the river until there be not one small stone found thereon. You have the command of enough power that David hides in a walled city, you can command and the people of Israel will pull the walls of the city down. David won't have a place to hide. Still playing further on Absalom's ego. You have the power, power, power. Verse 14. And Absalom and all the men of Israel said, the counsel of Hushai the Archite is better than the counsel of Ahithophel. For the Lord had appointed to defeat the good counsel of Ahithophel to the intent that the Lord might bring evil or calamity upon Absalom. This was all in God's plan. David prayed that the Lord would bring Ahithophel's counsel to foolishness, and that has happened. Verse 15. Then said Hushai unto Zadok and to Abiathar the priests. Note the sense of urgency. He didn't stop and eat breakfast on the way to see the priest. He didn't stop at the post office to get the mail. He went directly to the priest. Thus and thus did Ahithophel counsel Absalom and the elders of Israel, and thus have I counseled. You remember, this was the network that David set up as he was leaving Jerusalem. He told Hushai, I want you to gain Absalom's trust, and then if something happens, you can get word to Abiathar and Zadok the priest. You can trust them, and their sons then will get the message to me. And of course, the message that Hushai is trying to get to David now is flee. Get across the river Jordan before it's too late. Absalom might change his mind and continue to go with the counsel of Ahithophel. Verse 16. Now therefore send quickly and tell David, saying, lodge not this night in the plains of the wilderness, but speedily pass over and cross the Jordan River, lest the king be swallowed up and all the people that are with him. This referring to King David. Again, Absalom might change his mind. Irregardless, there's war on the horizon. Either 12,000 of Ahithophel or all the armies of Israel gathered together against David. Run, get across the Jordan. And running was not David's style. David was a warrior, and to flee and tuck tail and run, you can bet was a difficult thing for David to do. Verse 18. Nevertheless, a lad saw them. Uh-oh, we got a spy for Absalom. And told Absalom, but they went both of them away quickly. These are the priest's sons, who their part of the plan was to get word to David. And came to a man's house in Behurim, this is in Benjamin, which had a well in his court, whither they went down. The two sons of the priest realized that they had been betrayed by this spy. And so what they're doing, they're going down the well to hide until the king's men go by. And the woman, the man's wife that owned the well, took and spread a covering over the well's mouth and spread ground corn thereon, and the thing was not known. She was putting corn on the surface as though drying the grain. Now, these were pretty brave people. Had they been caught helping David, and obviously they were supporters of David, this Behurim is where Shimei, the Benjamite, came out and was cursing David and throwing rocks near there. So that most of the people in this area probably supported Saul.

0: all over David, but these people obviously supported David. And the woman took the spread, and we got that verse 20. And when Absalom's servants came to the woman to the house, they said, "Where is Ahimaaz and Jonathan, the sons of the priest?" And the woman said unto them, "They be gone over the brook of water." They went that away, is what she's saying. And when they had sought and could not find them, they returned to Jerusalem. She sent them on a wild goose chase. No doubt these people had seen David and his group in that's where Shimei was, the same town. They saw David and his heading toward the Jordan. No doubt this woman was smart enough to send them the other direction. They gave up looking and went back to Jerusalem. But these were courageous people, that they would risk their necks to support David. Verse 21. And it came to pass after they, this is Absalom's men, were departed, that they, this is the priest's sons, Ahimaaz and Jonathan, came up out of the well and went and told King David, and said unto David, "Arise and pass quickly over the water, get across the Jordan, for thus hath Ahithophel counseled against you." Although Ahithophel's counsel was defeated, it did not take any chances. There's war and trouble on the horizon. So David, get across the Jordan where you can then gather your troops, those who would come out of Israel to support him. Verse 22. Then David arose and all the people that were with him, and they passed over Jordan. By the morning light, there lacked not one of them that was not gone over Jordan, all safely across the Jordan and all accounted for. Now, this is a lot of covert activity going on. Now, if you know the enemy's plan, it promises victory. I might ask you, do you know the enemy's plan? Do you know Satan's plan? Knowing that plan promises the victory when you do things God's way. Verse 23. And when Ahithophel saw that his counsel was not followed, he saddled his ass and arose and got him home to his house in Gilo, to his city, and put his household in order, and hanged himself and died and was buried in the sepulcher of his father. I think at this point Ahithophel realized that David was not going to be defeated, that David would return to Jerusalem, and Ahithophel would not have a place in David's cabinet any longer. In fact, Ahithophel wouldn't have a safe place to hide from David. So how will all this turn out? Well, come back in our next lecture and we'll find out. Let's take a short message. We ask you to listen a moment, won't you please?
1: The Mark of the Beast on CD is our free introductory offer to you. 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You need to know what the Mark of the Beast is. As it's written in Revelation chapter 13, verse 8, many will be deceived. There is no need for you to be deceived. Christ said in Mark 13, 23, "Behold, I have foretold you all things." 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
0: Welcome back. We're glad you could join back with us. Let's have the 800 number, please. 1-800-643-4645. That number good throughout Puerto Rico, the U.S., and Canada. If you have a biblical question that you'd like to call in to possibly be answered on the air, feel free to call that number and leave your question. Please don't ask questions about a specific individual, denomination, or organization by name. We try to teach God's Word in a positive format. Throwing out negative about others by name serves no purpose. We simply won't do it. We'll let God's Word do the teaching, the correcting, and the healing. If you're studying via the internet somewhere around the world and unable to use that 800 number, your announcer at the end of the hour will give you our mailing address. Got a prayer request? You don't need a telephone number. We can do away with that. You don't need a mailing address. Talk to your Heavenly Father. It makes His day when you, being a child, love Him enough to communicate with Him. Thank Him for the many benefits that He bestows upon you. And if you don't think He's bestowing benefits, you're probably taking them for granted. So talk to your Heavenly Father. We do have these prayer requests, Father. We come united as one in the name of Your Son, Jesus Christ, Father. We ask You to look upon these, you know, their needs, Father. Addiction to drugs, marital problems, you know, Father, if it is Your will, a special blessing on each of these. We also lift up our military troops who are in harm's way around the world, Father. Watch over, guide, direct, touch, heal in Jesus' precious name. Amen and thank You, Father. All right, let's get to some questions, see what's on the mind of folks around the country. First up today, we have Antonio in Illinois. God bless you, Pastor Dennis, and your hardworking staff, and thank you for remembering our hardworking staff. We have very few employees of the chapel. We have some volunteers, and together they get a lot of work done for the Lord, and we're so thankful for them. About 4 years now, I have been taking care of my elderly friend. He has diabetes and is handicapped. As a caretaker, will God look on these, what I'm doing, as righteous acts? Thank you for listening. God bless you, Pastor Dennis. Well, absolutely. And God bless you as well, Antonio, for what you do in caring for that friend. Being a caretaker of someone in need is definitely a righteous act. People who are caretakers, it's a very stressful situation oftentimes, and they get so involved with taking care of the one they're caring for that they forget to take care of themselves sometimes. And very hard work, and it's very much needed work, though. And yes, it is a righteous act. Jeannie in Pennsylvania, should I pray to God before I eat? 1 Timothy chapter 4, verses 3-4, we should receive meats that God has created to be received with thanksgiving. That means to thank the Lord. And I love going to a restaurant and seeing a family put their cell phones down long enough to join hands and pray before they partake of a meal. They're not Christians who are ashamed to be seen praying. Edward in Michigan, is the Antichrist coming back disguised as Jesus? And will the Antichrist be coming back in the east clouds like Jesus will? I don't have a clue what you're talking about, the east clouds, but in Revelation chapter 6, verse 1 and the following verses, we learned there that the Antichrist arrives on a white horse. Guess who else returns on a white horse? Revelation chapter 19, Jesus Christ. He's a fake. He's going to do the best he can to make everyone think that he's Jesus, just like Absalom tried to make everyone think he was the king of Israel. 2 Thessalonians chapter 2, verses 1 through 4, Jesus will not return until there's first a great falling away. That's an apostasy. And that man of sin be revealed, the son of perdition, who opposeth and exalteth above all that is called God or that is worshipped, so that he as God sitteth in the temple of God, showing himself that he is God. Yes, he comes back first. Are you ready? Kathleen in Michigan. This is a silly question, but does the Bible say anything about black sheep? I enjoy the program greatly. And a matter of fact, it does say a little bit about black sheep in Genesis chapter 30, verse 31, and the following verses. Jacob was a very good husbandryman. He was a good rancher. He knew livestock very well. And it states there that Laban asked Jacob, "What can I pay you?" And Jacob said, "Well, I'll take of all your herds the speckled and spotted cattle and goats and the brown sheep." That word brown in the Hebrew is kum, and it means blackish. And then what Jacob did, he went down by the watering hole and he built a temporary fence, a corral, if you will. And he put male speckled cattle and goats and male brown sheep close to the watering hole so that when the other livestock came to get water, if one of the females should be in heat, he made sure that there was a male speckled cattle or goat or a brown sheep there to take care of business. Guess what? That made a lot more speckled cattle and goats and a lot more black sheep. Jacob was wise. Ray from Washington. My question, the Virgin Mary was married to Joseph and she had Jesus. But reading the drama of the lost disciples in the Bible, I can't find when he died and what happened to him. I do find where Joseph of Arimathea, Mary's uncle and Jesus' great uncle, became the legal guardian of the family. He was the kinsman redeemer. He went to the Romans to claim the body of Christ after the crucifixion. Is there anywhere in the Bible that tells of Mary's husband Joseph's death or how he died? No, it's not written. It's thought that he died when Jesus was probably at a fairly young age because it was Joseph of Arimathea, his great uncle, that Jesus historically recorded that they went to Glastonbury, England, where Joseph of Arimathea was known as the Tin Man, the metal tin. Randy in New Mexico, how close do you think we are getting to the arrival of the Antichrist? Well, we are in the fig tree generation. There is no question about that. One of the Passover messages for 2017 was a message entitled, "Get Ready." And I tell you, beloved, we had better be ready. Everything will happen on God's schedule, but we are in that the fig tree generation. It's going to come to pass before this generation expires. Dale in Georgia, what are your thoughts on the solar eclipse coming up? The fact that it crosses entire United States, is there a prophetic reason? Watch, watchmen, watch. Ann in Tennessee, please explain both sides of the Gulf. Okay, and you'll find the Gulf in the King James Version Bible in Luke chapter 16. And on the one side of the Gulf, you find Abraham. I refer to that as the good side of the Gulf. Lazarus in that in Luke 16 wound up on the good side of the Gulf and was in Abraham's bosom. There was a rich man, on the other hand, that went to the other side of the Gulf. And it's important to understand Luke, the book of Luke. Luke was a physician, a medical doctor, and he used terminology that was unique to the medical world. And this word Gulf is a medical term. It means an unpassable crevice. And that's the way it is right now. You can't cross from one side of the Gulf to the other. at this point in time. Second Esdras, if you have an Apocrypha, look up Second Esdras chapter 7, verse 77, and it gives even more details about how unpleasant it is on the wrong side of the Gulf. Robin in Texas, my sister passed away, and the pastor teaches our righteous acts weave together our clothes in heaven. If I get to heaven and my sister is naked, I don't know if I would want to see that. If this is the case, can I share my clothes with my sister? Well, sisters are known to share and swap clothes in the flesh, but I don't think it will be allowed for us to share and swap clothing in our spiritual bodies. You see, what you earn is what you got. And in Revelation chapter 14, verse 13, it states there that your works go with you. That's the only thing when you die that goes with you is your works, whether good, bad, or ugly, your works go with you. And we're going to be judged on our works, Revelation chapter 20, when that great white throne judgment comes to pass. And you can't swap a righteous clothing act and fool God. You're going to be judged on your works. Thomas in North Carolina, I hear you talk about Trump's seals and vials. What are these? Which comes first? Okay, well, Trump's, and there are seven of them, and you'll find them in Matthew 24, also in Mark 13. They are in chronological order. The first one comes first, the seventh one comes last. Seals, on the other hand, you'll find in chapter 6 of the book of Revelation. They are not in chronological order, but they are in the order of importance. The first one I mentioned earlier is where the Antichrist comes back on a white horse. The vials you'll find in Revelation chapter 16, which I think those are controlled by the two witnesses. The two witnesses are going to have supernatural powers. You might want to order CD 30462, Seven Seals, Seven Trumps. It goes into individually each one. Jeannie in Arkansas. I've never heard this question. I know Satan comes first, acting like Jesus Christ. It says it will be like the days of Noah. Question, how will we be able to know the fallen angels that come with Satan? Matthew chapter 7, verse 20, by their fruits ye shall know them. You follow, I know to have Christ over my head, meaning in my heart. My friend, who is also a member, has grandchildren. How does she protect them? She only has so much influence in that area. Well, utilize that influence that she has to teach them. You know, everyone is responsible for their own works, but I know how parents and grandparents are. They want to guide their children and their grandchildren, but do what you can. Plant seeds. Teach them. Use that influence that you have. Carolyn in Oregon, I'm having a hard time being happy in these last days of the second earth age. Is that a sin? People are so rude nowadays. Times are much different than what they used to be. Please tell me what to do. Well, I know what you mean. It seems that we live in a generation that even our congressmen have lost all sense of common courtesy. I'd pray for our lost brothers and sisters. I do pray for our lost brothers and sisters, but Also know that this generation, we have those third of God's children who followed Satan in the first earth age. It's only fair that they would be here when the Antichrist comes back to see will they follow Satan again. I'll leave you with one scripture, Carolyn, and others as well. Nehemiah chapter 8, verse 10. The joy of the Lord is our strength. And when the world seems like it's going to hell in a fruit basket, and I can appreciate what you're saying. I feel the same way sometimes. Know that the joy of the Lord is our strength. Take joy in Him. Elizabeth from Missouri, haven't we been in the end times since Christ's crucifixion? And if you have repented and love God and are baptized, why worry about the end? I personally do not want to see the end of man. That for me is too sad, all the self-destruction and lack of faith. Well, there isn't going to be an end of man other than in the flesh. You see, when this earth age comes to a close, another one begins. And when that seventh trump sounds and Jesus Christ returns, there will be no more flesh from that time on. Now, as far as why worry, that's a good question. Jesus' teaching in Matthew chapter 6, verse 25, and the following verses. He says, you know, there's nothing to worry about. The end is the end of this age, and is what the point I'm trying to get to. But Jesus teaches in 6:25 and the following verses, which of you, by taking thought, by worrying, in other words, can add one cubit to your stature, which means which of you by worry can add one day to your life. In fact, is those who are worry warts probably shorten their lives because they spend so much time worrying. 90% of what people worry about never comes to pass anyway. Liz in Alabama, how do I address a situation where my son is hanging out with his gay friend when I don't want to judge him? Well, teach your son that homosexuality is an abomination to God. Leviticus chapter 18, verse 22, Leviticus chapter 20, verse 13. Teach your son that if you want God's blessings in his life, that you try and be pleasing to God, to do things His way. Leviticus 26, Deuteronomy 28, we find that God can bless if we do things His way. He can curse if we don't do things His way. Denise in Michigan, please explain Genesis chapter 3, verses 14 through 19. I don't understand the part of verse 15 about enmity between thee and the woman. Thank you so much for your teachings. You're welcome. The first prophecy of the Bible you'll find there in Genesis chapter 3, verse 15. And what's happening there is God is dressing down the serpent and Eve for what they did in the Garden of Eden. They had sexual intercourse. And that she conceived. Verse 16 makes that adamantly clear. What God says in chapter 3, verse 15 of Genesis is that I will put enmity, which means hostility, between your seed, the serpent seed, and the seed of the woman, which is Jesus Christ. And it, the seed of the woman, will bruise your head, speaking to serpent, that's in the future, and the serpent seed will bruise the heel of Jesus. That certainly did when they nailed his heels to the cross and crucified him. Clarence in Virginia, peace be with you and your staff, peace to you as well. I was brought up in churches where ridge runners and stump jumpers would use the same message to scare young people into church. I am so thankful for your in-depth teaching. It's overloaded my donkey a couple of times, but I unload the donkey and went back for more. I unload the donkey and come back for more. If you have lost faith in man's elephant or donkey, try the lamb. That's good advice. I like that. If you have lost faith in man's elephant or donkey, try the lamb. Question, did the elders of the Hebrews keep genealogy and miracles recorded on their staffs, their walking sticks, and handed them down from generation to generation? Is there scripture on this? If possible, please answer this on the broadcast. The recording of events on a staff or a walking stick just is not biblical. As far as scribes go, 1 Chronicles chapter 2, verse 55, the Kenites had worked their way in as scribes for the tribe of Judah early on. Dennis in California, thank you and all your volunteers and staff. I watch your program every day and you have helped me so much. My question is this. Pastor Arnold always said that we will have to be judged by God at the end of the 1,000 years, but in John 5:22 it says, "For Father judgeth no man, but hath committed all judgment unto the Son." Please explain. John 5:30, the words of Jesus, "My judgment is just, because I seek not mine own will, but the will of my Father." Isaiah chapter 7, verse 14, "A virgin will conceive, and you'll call his name Emmanuel," which means God with us. Jesus was God with us. Saying that God is the judge and Jesus is the judge is saying the same thing. Bob in California, and Bob, I am out of time. I promise you'll be up first thing in our next lecture. I do love you all a great deal. Why? Because you do enjoy studying God's Word. Yeah, your donkey gets loaded every once in a while, but you unload your donkey and you come back for more. That's the beauty of God's Word. It's so filling. It's so satisfying. And it makes God's day when he looks down and he sees you reading the letter that he wrote to you, the Bible. We are brought to you by your tithes and offerings. If we've helped you, help us keep coming to you and to reach out to others of our brothers and sisters who are lost in this world of darkness. One thing that's most important, though, and it's this, you stay in his Word every day. Every day in your Father's Word is a good day, even with trouble. Do you know why? It's because Jesus, Yeshua, he is the living Word.
2: 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We invite you to join us for the next in-depth Bible study each weekday at the same time. Thank you for watching today's program, and God bless you.

This has been a long time I've been promising a children's book. This is a book that will help a parent teach their child exactly what God's Word states. Now, this was done by a very good friend and student of this chapel. We have given it, if you would, a binder whereby if there is a page that you feel is too far advanced for your children, then by all means you should remove that particular page. It is done in a material that is even washable, and it takes you step by step into instructing a child, what does God's Word say? And I think you will find it extremely helpful. It is item number 4414.

0: Welcome to the Shepherd's Chapel Network Family Bible Study Hour with Pastor Dennis Murray. Wisdom is understanding God's Word. Pastor Murray's unique teaching approach brings God's Word alive with meaning as he takes you on a chapter-by-chapter, verse-by-verse study of God's letter to you, the Bible. And now, here is Pastor Dennis Murray.
1: Good day to you. God bless you. Welcome to Shepherd's Chapel. Welcome to this Family Bible Study Hour. Ready to get back into our Father's Word here at the chapel? We're going to pick it up today, 2 Samuel chapter 17, verse 24. And Absalom, you remember how he came to power. He set himself up in the gate of the city, the place of judgment. And when people would come from a distance, he'd say, "You there, where are you from?" And the guy would say, "Well, I'm from the tribe of Reuben." He said, "Well, and what are you here for?" "Well, someone stole 5 head of my cattle, and I'm here to see a judge to see if I can get justice." "Well, there's no one here. David's kind of fallen down on the job and appointing judges. But it's too bad I'm not the judge and I'm not the king, because you're right and I would rule in your favor." Absalom stole the hearts of the men of Israel with his lies and deception, much as the Antichrist will steal the hearts of the world with his lies and deception. I'll tell you, today, look around. You see political leaders telling people what they think they want to hear, not what they need to hear. Religious leaders telling the people what they want to hear, not what they need to hear. And Absalom, very much a type for the Antichrist. And David led his group, not knowing who he could trust, out of Jerusalem. And they were going to wait on the west side of Jordan, and they set up a network to communicate what Absalom's camp was doing. In our last lecture, we saw Ahithophel. Absalom went into Jerusalem, and he consulted Ahithophel. And Ahithophel said, "The first thing you need to do is to go into David's 10 concubines that he left. That would definitely establish you as the king. It also would make it impossible for David and Absalom to reconcile their difference. That would be out of the question after Absalom did that." Ahithophel further counseled Absalom that you let me, Ahithophel speaking, take 12,000 troops and run David down quickly before he has a chance to get organized and all of his supporters come to him. And I'll find David and kill him alone. Then the hearts of the people will be back toward you. I'll bring them back to Jerusalem and everything will be hunky-dory. Well, Hushai, they consulted his counsel, and he said, "You know, the counsel of Ahithophel is not good at this time. David's smarter than that. He's going to hide. He's not going to sleep among the people. You won't find David. Ahithophel won't be able to find David." And he suggested that Absalom gather all the armies of Israel, not just 12,000, and then Absalom lead the troops against David. They accepted the counsel of Hushai. Ahithophel went home, put his house in order, and killed himself. He hanged himself. Meanwhile, the network of communications got word to David that Absalom is coming with all the armies of Israel, flee across the Jordan. And that's where we left off in our last lecture. Let's ask that word of wisdom in Yeshua's precious name. Father, we ask you to open eyes, open ears this day as we pick it up, 2 Samuel chapter 17, verse 24, and it reads, "Then David came to Mahanaim." Mahanaim means two gates, or two choices, you could translate. "And Absalom passed over Jordan, he and all the men of Israel with him." David barely made it across the Jordan, Mahanaim being a fortified city, a walled city. And so we have some protection. And by this time, Hushai's counsel caused a bit of delay. It would have taken the armies of Israel days to prepare and to gather. So David has had time to make plans, and also for those people who were loyal to him to come to him. It's still going to be the men of David are going to be far outnumbered, but that's something that David's men are quite used to. From the days that they were running from the armies of Saul, David's men, quite accustomed to being outnumbered. There's civil war on the horizon. Verse 25, and Absalom made Amasa captain of the host instead of Joab. Why? Because Joab was with David, of course. Which Amasa was a man's son whose name was Ithra, an Israelite, that went in to Abigail, the daughter of Nahash, sister to Zerubbabel, Zariah, Joab's mother. Now, this verse needs a lot of help. Ithra, in, make a note of 1 Chronicles chapter 2, verse 17, is called Jether in 1 Chronicles. And it states there that he's an Ishmaelite. Now, saying that Ithra was an Israelite would be as senseless as saying David was an Israelite. The only time that you say someone was of another nation was if they were a sojourner there. So I think the fact that Ithra was more likely a Gentile, an Ishmaelite. Now, Abigail, the daughter of Nahash, who was sister to Zariah. Now, Zariah was David's sister. And I hope you know who David's father is, because that's the only way that you're going to know the key of David out of the root of Jesse. So Zariah was, and David, their father was both, the father of both of them was Jesse. But what we've got here is Abigail and Zariah were actually half-sisters having the same mother, but not the same father. Nahash was the father of Abigail. I hope I didn't confuse you with that, but it's a little confusing to be said properly. Verse 26. So Israel and Absalom pitched in the land of Gilead, this being on the east side of Jordan, making ready for war. And it came to pass, when David was come to Mahanaim, that Shobi, the son of Nahash of Raba, this is a different Nahash now, don't be confused, the son of Nahash of Raba of the children of Ammon, and Machir was the one who helped Mephibosheth back in chapter 9, verse 4 and 5, the son of Amiel of Lodabar, and Barzillai, the Gileadite of Rogelim. Now, this Shobi was probably the brother of Hanun, the son of Nahash, who when Nahash died, you remember David sent counselors or comforters with gifts to Hanun, and Hanun, at the advice of his counselors, cut the beards of David's servants halfway off and cut their dress, their skirts, halfway up, hard by the buttocks, is what it says in the King James. It means they cut it up where their buns were showing on their rear ends. And that was for that reason that David destroyed the capital of Ammon, Raba. But evidently, David had showed favor to Shobi in some way. But what we have here is a group of very wealthy people who are going to provide supplies to David, much needed supplies. Verse 28, these people brought beds and basins or cups and earthen vessels and wheat and barley and flour and parched corn and beans and lentils and parched pulse. All of these things would be much needed by David and his troops. You see, and it's not just David and his troops. Most of them have their families with them, their wives and their children, a lot of mouths to feed. David could not establish a supply line back to Jerusalem. Absalom could. And so David had no source for supplies, but these people came to his rescue. No doubt these people very loyal to David and were providing materials at risk to their own lives if Absalom found out. Verse 29, and honey and butter and sheep and cheese of kine, another word for cattle, cows in other words, for David and for the people that were with him to eat. For they said, the people is hungry and weary and thirsty in the wilderness. They need supplies after their long journey through the northern part of the desert of Judah and then crossing over the Jordan onto the east side. Chapter 18, verse 1, the civil war between David and Absalom. Chapter 18, verse 1. And David numbered the people that were with him, and set captains of thousands and captains of hundreds over them. David was very astute to well-tested military strategy. David would be about, according to Bullinger in the Companion Bible, would be about 56 years old at this time, and it's certainly not David's first rodeo when it comes to war. Verse 2. And David sent forth a third part of the people under the hand of Joab, under the command of Joab, his nephew, and a third part under the hand of Abishai, the son of Zeruiah, also David's nephew, Joab's brother, and a third part under the hand of Attai the Gittite. And the king said unto the people, I will surely go forth with you myself also. David was a warrior. From the time that he took on the champion of Gath when he was 16 or 17 years old, he proved himself in battle and was quite a warrior. Now, Attai the Gittite, that means he was of Gath, and this was a Philistine. And you may recall when David was first coming out of Jerusalem that Attai and his little ones, his children, his family, came in and were following David. And David told Attai, you know, there's really no sense in you getting involved in this. You could just remain in Jerusalem and serve whoever the king is. I don't know where I'm going. I don't know where this is all going to end. And Attai said, you know, if you live, I'll live with you. If you die, I'll die with you. That's quite a statement from Attai, and David rewarding Attai with his confidence in leading one-third of the troops that David had at his disposal. But David's saying, I'm going with you. Verse 3, but the people answered, thou shalt not go forth, for if we flee away, they will not care for us. They won't care if we run as long as you are still alive. Neither if half of us die will they care for us. It won't matter if David is still alive. But now thou art worth 10,000 of us. Therefore now it is better that thou succor us out of the city. And many scholars wrestle with the latter part of this verse. To succor means to help. And some people, scholars, believe that they wanted him to stay in Mahanaim and to pray for them. Some thought that, the scholars think that this means that he was going to keep some of the troops with him in case Attai, Joab, or Abishai were put to the worse, and then they could serve as reinforcements to their others. Verse 4, And the king said unto them, What seemeth you best I will do. Okay, I'll remain in Mahanaim and try and help you from there. And the king stood by the gate side, and all the people came out by hundreds and by thousands, the military troops going off to war, rallying to David's cause and defending his right to the throne. I can just see David standing beside the gate, wishing that he also was going to fight, but not. Verse 5. And the king commanded Joab and Abishai and Attai, the three commanders of all his troops, saying, Deal gently for my sake with the young man, even with Absalom. And all the people heard when the king gave all the captains charge concerning Absalom. Now, this was a mistake on David's part. He's literally tying the hands of his military. And we're going to see that this becomes a problem in that David is saying, Absalom's the enemy. You don't take it easy on the enemy. If you're going to war, you give it all you've got. You don't take on rules of engagement that endanger the lives of your people and spare the lives of the enemy. And that's exactly what David did. He put shackles on the hands of his military. Deal gently with Absalom, the enemy. Remember, Absalom is a type for the Antichrist as well. And I'll tell you this, beloved, you better be prepared to do anything but deal gently with the Antichrist. He doesn't play games. He never takes a vacation. It's a serious spiritual war. Don't take on rules of engagement that help the enemy and harm your cause, in our case, God's cause. Verse 6. So the people, these are David's army, went out into the field against Israel, against Absalom's gathered army. And the battle was in the wood of Ephraim. This Psalm 55, make a note of it. It's called Dove in the Distant Woods, or Oaks is actually the way it's stated in the subscription. This is going to be the same noise that David heard above the mulberry trees back in chapter 5 when he was warring with the Philistines. He inquired of Abiathar the priest through the Urim and Thummim, and God said, yes, go up against the Philistines. I'll deliver you. And God did. A short period of time later, the Philistines regrouped. David asked, do I go up against them again through the Urim and Thummim of Abiathar? God said, no, don't go up. You wait until you hear the noise, the sound in the mulberry, above the mulberry trees. And then you encompass or circle around and attack from then. It's the same armies that Elisha prayed that his armor bearer would be able to see in 2 Kings chapter 6, that the horses of fire that were around Mount Dothan. Verse 7, where the people of Israel were slain before the servants of David, Absalom's armies put to the worse. And there was there a great slaughter that day of 20,000 men. How did this happen? God is in control. For the battle was there scattered over the face of all the country, and the wood devoured more people that day than the sword devoured. Some scholars say that this was a very swampy, jungle-like area, and that the armies of Absalom were swallowed up in quicksand. That's not what happened at all. You know what happened. It was the same thing that the dove in the distant oaks in Psalm 55. Back in chapter 5, we had the sound above the mulberry trees. It was the armies of God taking care of business. God had anointed David king of Israel, not Absalom. Verse 9, and Absalom met the servants of David, and Absalom rode upon a mule, and the mule went under the thick boughs or branches of a great oak, and his head caught hold of the oak, and he was taken up between the heaven and the earth, and the mule that was under him went away. He suspended himself in midair, basically. Remember back in chapter 14, verse 26, where we saw that description of Absalom, that he was a good-looking rascal. But what was it about his hair? Well, he cut or pulled his hair but once a year. And when he cut it, it was almost 4 pounds of hair. I guess he should have got a haircut before he went to this battle, because right now he's in a difficult situation. Verse 10, and a certain man saw it, one of David's men saw it, and told Joab and said, behold, I saw Absalom hanged in an oak. Absalom's probably wishing about this time that he had followed the counsel of Ahithophel and allowed Ahithophel to take 12,000 troops and go after David while he remained in Jerusalem. Can you imagine how helpless Absalom felt, hanging by his hair in midair? Verse 11, and Joab said unto the man that told him, and behold, thou sawest him, and why didst not thou smite him there to the ground? Why didn't you kill him? And I would have given thee 10 shekels of silver and a girdle. It was a common for a commander to give presents to his military people who killed key members of the enemy. And whose fault is this, that the man did not kill Absalom? It's David's fault. David made a very stupid decision in commanding the troops to take it easy on Absalom, to go lightly on the enemy. Verse 12, and the man said unto Joab, though I should receive 1,000 shekels of silver in mine hand, if you had given me 100 more shekels than what you said, 100-fold more shekels, yet would I not put forth mine hand against the king's son. For in our hearing the king charged thee and Abishai and Attai, saying, beware that none touch the young man Absalom. He put the troops of David in a very difficult situation. Be gentle on the enemy. It's ridiculous that David shackled his men this way. Verse 13, otherwise I should have wrought falsehood against mine own life. The man continues, had I killed the king's son, the king would have heard about it, and then my life would be in jeopardy, is what this means. For there is no matter hid from the king. There are no secrets from King David. And thou thyself wouldest have set thyself against me. If David had commanded you to come over and put me down, you would have been right there following David's instruction. Verse 14. Then said Joab, I may not tarry thus with thee. In other words, enough.

0: but he took his rod and ran Absalom through three times with it. He didn't. Joab was a warrior. Joab knew how to kill, and he didn't kill, as we'll see in the next verse, verse 15. And 10 young men that bare Joab's armor, his weapons, compassed about and smote Absalom and slew him. They finished Absalom off. So much for David's instructions to be gentle on Absalom. Verse 16. And Joab blew the trumpet, and the people returned from pursuing after Israel, after Absalom's army. For Joab held back the people. He blew the trumpet, the sound to stop fighting, to cease, that enough is enough. You know, God does not like civil war where you have bone of bone, flesh of flesh killing each other. And Joab, I think, was probably sickened by this as well. And he's saying, okay, that's enough. The rebellion is over. The false king Absalom is dead. Verse 17. And they took Absalom and cast him into a great pit in the wood, a type for the abyss that Satan will go into, and laid a very great heap of stones upon him. And all Israel fled, every one to his tent. The armies that had gathered to follow Absalom, when they saw that their leader had fallen and was dead, they went back, crossed the Jordan, and went home. The king's son was dead. Now Absalom in his lifetime had taken and reared up for himself a pillar, which is in the king's dale. This is on a valley on the east side of Jordan. Most of you know it as Kidron Valley, where the brook Kidron runs through. For he said, I have no son to keep my name in remembrance. Now this is at variance with chapter 14, verse 27, where it states that Absalom had three sons and a daughter that he named Tamar. The sons are not named there. I think it's because they all died at a very young age, and that's the reason it says here that he had no sons to keep his name in remembrance. And he called the pillar after his name, Absalom's pillar. And it is called unto this day Absalom's place. Now this is not quite the end that Absalom had imagined for himself. He reared up this pillar as to be a fantastic memorial. And what he ended up with was a pile of rocks to be his monument. Verse 19. Then said Ahimaaz, the son of Zadok, let me now run and bear the king tidings, how that the Lord hath avenged him of his enemies. Let me run and give King David the good news. You remember Ahimaaz and Jonathan, the son of Abiathar. Here Ahimaaz, the son of Zadok, the high priest. They were the members of that network that were set to let David know what was going on in Absalom's camp. Verse 20. And Joab said unto him, thou shalt not bear tidings this day, but thou shalt bear tidings another day. But this day thou shalt bear no tidings, because the king's son is dead. Tidings are good news. Joab is telling Ahimaaz that you don't have good news, or at least David is not going to consider it good news. Why? Because the king's son is dead. Not a good reaction for the leader of an opposing army. When the enemy is killed, you should be victorious. You should be joy and celebrating. Your own men would be celebrating and joyful that you had found and gotten the victory over the enemy. But here the people are reacting quite contrary to what you would normally expect. They're fearful that David, what's David's going to do when he finds out that Absalom is dead. Then said Joab to Cushai, "Go tell the king what thou hast seen." And Cushai bowed himself unto Joab and ran. Joab sent one of his servants to tell David the bad news rather than the son of Zadok having to do so. Verse 22. Then said Ahimaaz, the son of Zadok, yet again to Joab, "But howsoever, or be what may," we could translate, "let me, I pray thee, also run after Cushai." And Joab said, "Wherefore wilt thou run, my son, seeing thou hast no tidings ready?" You don't have any good news for David. Ahimaaz is insistent on going. "But howsoever, or be what may," said he, "let me run." And he said unto him, "Run, go." Then Ahimaaz ran by the way of the plain and overran Cushi. He passed Cushi on the way to David. Obviously, he was fleet of foot. He was a fast runner. Meanwhile, back at Mahanaim, the people are anxiously awaiting word, anxiously awaiting news as to what went on at the front. 24. And David sat between the two gates, this being the name of the city, Mahanaim, which means, if you translate it, two gates. This probably was a courtyard between the outer gate and the inner gate of the city. And the watchman went up to the roof over the gate unto the wall, and lifted up his eyes and looked, and behold, a man running alone. It's Ahimaaz, the high priest Zadok's son. And the watchman cried and told the king. And the king said, "If he be alone, there is tidings in his mouth." There's good news in his mouth if he's alone. And he came apace and drew near. In other words, if there's one man running, it's good tidings. Why? Because they probably were victorious. If you look out after your troops have been to war and you see a bunch of folks running back toward the fortified city of Mahanaim, that means your troops don't have good news that they have been put to the worse by the enemy and they're running for their lives. Well, how will all this turn out? Don't miss the next lecture. We got a short message. We'll ask you to listen a moment, won't you please?
1: Genesis 1:46, the first six chapters in God's Word. The world that was. Did you realize there was a world age before this one? Same old world, different age. The creation itself. When were the races created? You see, all the races were created separately, and you'll find that documented in these particular CDs. How and what was the sin in the garden? It will be discussed in this series also. This is a must for the serious Bible scholar, for if you do not understand how it was in the beginning, you certainly will never understand the end. I think you will find this series very rewarding and certainly will answer questions that no doubt you have always wondered about. Genesis 1:46. Hey, I know you're going to enjoy this series.
0: Welcome back. We're glad you could join back with us. Let's have the 800 number, please. 800-643-4645. That number good throughout Puerto Rico, the U.S., and Canada. If you have a biblical question that you'd like to pose to be answered on the air, you feel free to call that number and leave your question. Please don't ask questions about a specific individual, denomination, or organization by name. We try and teach God's Word in a positive format, throwing out negative about others, especially our brothers and sisters in Christ, serves no purpose. We simply won't do it. We'll let God's Word do the teaching, the correcting, and the healing, fully capable of all three. If you're studying via the internet somewhere around the world that's unable to use that 800 telephone number, your announcer at the end of the hour will give you our mailing address. Quite all right to mail your questions in if you prefer. Got a prayer request? Well, we don't need a telephone number. You don't need a mailing address. Talk to your Heavenly Father. Make time each day to go to Him in prayer. You know, I don't think you have a lot of competition these days. It seems like everyone is so busy running here, running there, working two jobs to keep up the mortgage payments and to pay for the kids' college, and they don't have time for God. You know, that hurts His feelings when His children don't have time for Him. And, you know, the only time He hears from them is when they need something, when they got trouble in their lives. Oh, God, You got to help me. And that's not the way He likes to do it. He likes to help His children, but He likes to help those that have time for Him. That's where the blessings come from. We do have these prayer requests. Father, we come united as one in the name of Your Son, Jesus the Christ. We ask You to look upon these, Father. You know their needs, illness and families, Father, marital problems, financial difficulties. You know, Father, if it is Your will, a special blessing on each of these. We also lift up our military troops and our police officers who protect us in these dangerous times. Watch over, guide, direct, touch, heal in Jesus' precious name. Amen and thank you, Father. All right, let's get to some questions, see what's on the mind of folks. First up, we have Bob in California. And thank you for your kind comments. Question, Revelation 19:13. And He was clothed with a vesture dipped in blood, and His name is called the Word of God. Whose blood was on the vesture? Well, He's returning on a white war horse. He's not returning as a babe wrapped in swaddling clothes at the second advent. And what do you have a war horse for? To make war against the enemy. And you follow, whose blood was on the vesture? The blood of the enemy. You can bet that Jesus Christ won't establish a rules of engagement that say, take it easy on the enemy, as we saw King David do with Absalom. You follow. Also in Revelation, it says there was a half hour of silence in heaven. Please explain. Well, Revelation chapter 8, verse 1 states that there was silence in heaven for half an hour. What's the hour that it's talking about being half of? The hour of temptation. And that is a five-month period. We learn in Revelation chapter 9, the season of the locust, May through September, is 5 months. If there's silence for half an hour, that's 2.5 months. Why is there silence in heaven? Because Antichrist is here on earth. Pat from Georgia. If the Antichrist is supposed to be here for 5 months, but he only comes the last 2.5 months, we've got a lot of questions on this, what is taking place the first 2.5 months? What should we look for so we'll know the start of the 5 months? Well, that's the one world political system, the first beast of Revelation chapter 13. And what happens? Well, that political system receives a deadly wound. And don't ask me to document that, but as things progress, I think that that's going to be a financial deadly wound. And then that's when Pretty Boy Floyd, Antichrist, shows up on the scene, heals the deadly wound of the one world political system. The whole world sees him, thinks he's Jesus, and they worship him. Shane in Georgia. In the Bible, it says they brought Jesus myrrh. What is myrrh? Well, according to the Smith's Bible Dictionary, in the Old Testament, myrrh was probably a plant called ladanum, a highly fragrant resin and a volatile oil used as a cosmetic. It comes from the cistus known in Europe as the rock rose, and a shrub that grows in Palestine and around the Mediterranean Sea. In the New Testament, myrrh is known as balsamodin drone, Mura, and that's, I guess, the biological name, comes from a small tree whose wood and bark emit a strong odor. Jim from Alabama, what was the eastern boundary of Israel? Well, that depends on what period of time you're talking about. You see, as wars happen, boundaries were subject to move depending on who won the war. Most of the time of Israel, when we think of the promised land that God gave to the children of Israel, the eastern boundary was formed by the nations of Ammon, Moab, and then to the southeast you had Edom. And during the time of David and Solomon, the Ammonites, Moabites, and Edomites were defeated, which gave Israel, Solomon in particular, a clear shot at the Gulf of Aqaba, from which he launched the ships of Tarshish that went seafaring to the land of Ophir, where they brought back gold and whatnot. Okay, I'll leave it at that. Gene in California. I have studied with the chapel over 10 years and have learned so much. You make our Father's word come alive. Well, his word is alive. Pastor Arnold Murray used to always say that the word is pregnant, that it continues to evolve. I'm 80 years old and look forward to the word each day. Well, we're glad you enjoy the program, Gene. Thank you and your staff. Once we die and go to the Father in paradise, do our work stop? No, I know God does not like lazy people, and everyone is going to have work to accomplish. Explain the word transfiguration. Well, that is explained in Matthew chapter 17, when Jesus went up to the Mount of Transfiguration with three of his disciples. And who appeared there with Jesus in transfigured bodies? Moses and Elijah. So a transfigured body, but beware too that Satan can transfigure himself into an angel of light, the teachings of Paul. And his angels can transfigure themselves into angels of light. So be weary. Tammy in Washington. What does God's word say about women who can't have children? Well, spiritually speaking, nothing but good is said about women who can't have children. Luke chapter 23, verse 29, blessed are the barren and the wombs that never bear and the paps which never gave suck. And what does all that mean? Well, a lot of churches have a hard time deciphering that particular verse. What it's talking about is blessed are those who aren't spiritually in bed with the Antichrist when Christ returns. What would it mean if Jesus returned after 2,000 years expecting a virgin bride, and what he found was a woman who was giving suck through her paps? She's been with somebody else is what it means, and spiritually, again, she's been in bed with the Antichrist. Wasn't fit to be the virgin bride of Christ. Robin in Minnesota. My sister committed suicide. My pastor said she won't go to heaven. Can you share any scripture that may address suicide? I believe she was troubled and wasn't in her right mind. I would ask your pastor who appointed him to be the judge of who goes to heaven and who does not. There's only one judge, even God. And Father knows the hearts and minds of men and women. And he knows when someone is troubled, as you stated, and when someone is not in their right mind. There are circumstances. Man has done a pretty good job of polluting this old earth. And we bring sickness upon ourselves by not following the health laws of God, not eating right. We cause pollution, which can cause cancers among our people. But again, I'd ask your pastor, who made you the judge? Pastors don't decide who goes to heaven and who goes to hell. God Almighty does. John in Vermont, please explain the difference between a King James 1611 and the King James 16 King James Version Bible we have today. Well, the 1611 is the original translation from the manuscripts into English. It was commissioned by King James of England, therefore the name of the Bible, the King James Version Bible. Now, the 1611 was written in Old English, and if you've ever seen a copy of it, you know that it's difficult for a modern-day English speaker or reader to understand. Most folks today have an authorized version of the King James Version Bible. That means it's been revised into a bit more modern-day English, although some people have difficulty because of the these and thous, etc. It's important to have a King James Version Bible. Why? Because you can use a Strong's Concordance to take any word in the Bible back to the original manuscripts and determine if it was a proper translation. Example, in the book of Luke, chapter 14, I believe it's verse 27, Jesus says you have to hate your mother and father to follow me. Now, wait a minute. Jesus saying you have to hate, that's what it says. Check it out in your King James Version Bible. It's a bad translation, and that's why you need to know how to use a Strong's Concordance. If you take that word hate and look it up, you'll find that it also means to love less, which is how that is translated in another gospel, another book of the Gospels, that you have to love your mother and father less than me if you're going to follow me. But Moses taught us that you honor your mother and father, not hate your mother and father. So when something comes up that like that and you know something's wrong, you can take your Strong's Concordance and look it up and find out how it should have been translated. Mark in New York, please explain the difference in the end days between God's laws and man's law. I'm not sure what you mean by that. We are to do our best to obey God's law, and we're also to do our best to obey civil law. Matthew chapter 22, verse 21, the teachings of Jesus. He said, whose inscription is on that coin? And they said, well, it's Caesar's. And he said, well, then render unto Caesar that which is Caesar, which means pay your taxes. Obey civil law. Brody in Louisiana. Is it possible, since Eve tried to give Adam the fruit and he didn't take it, that both Cain and Abel were Satan's sons, that Abel made good choice to please God and Cain didn't and followed Satan? Is that possible? No, that's not possible, and that's not what happened. I don't know how you can read chapter 3 of Genesis and come up with the idea that Adam refused to take of the fruit that Eve offered him. Genesis chapter 3, verse 6, it states there that Eve gave the fruit to her husband and he did eat. Cain and Abel were twins. Eve had already had intercourse with the serpent, and she conceived. Genesis chapter 3, verse 16, God said, I will greatly multiply thy conception. Then Adam knew his wife. She had a son named Abel, which was Adam's son, but they were twins by different fathers. Who do we have here? James in South Carolina. Where in the Bible is it that it says blood shall be up to a horse's bridle? And who will do this? And who are they? I've been looking and listening to Shepherd's Chapel teaching on cable here for some years now, and I love the teaching. Listening to you, oh, and you give the time that you listen, okay. And you're thinking James of Revelation chapter 14, verse 20. And what's going on there is Jesus has returned, and you have to know that everyone is in spiritual bodies at that time. But the blood up to the horses' bridles is the cup of God's wrath that'll be poured out on the enemies of God. And those that are deserving will drink it to the full measure. Kathleen in Michigan. Heaven and earth shall pass away, but my word shall last forever. Please give scripture on this, and does this mean that the third heaven age shall pass someday also? No, it won't ever pass away. The scripture you're referring to is Mark chapter 13, verse 31. But the first earth and heaven age passed away. The second earth and heaven age will pass away, but the third earth and heaven age will never pass away. Why? Because that is the eternity, never ending, the kingdom of God. You can read about it in Revelation chapter 21 and Revelation 22. Jean from Georgia. My pastor is a policeman in order to take care of his family and pay bills. He says that God called him to pastor. My problem is that he wears a gun in church, even while he's preaching. I love the way he prays the Lord. Back in Jesus' day, you say that they had swords to protect themselves. My question is it all right for him to have such a career and be a pastor of a church also? Would love to hear an answer from you. I think many police officers would make good pastors. They're disciplined people for the most part. They know the law, civil law, very well. And I'll bet the victims of that church shooting down in South Carolina were 9 innocent Christians were gunned down by some idiot. I'll bet they wish one of them would have had a weapon so that they could have protected themselves. Cowards choose soft targets. Cowards like to go into a church where they think no one will be carrying a firearm and go shooting up the place. Well, I'll give you a warning. Don't come to Shepherd's Chapel expecting that it's a soft target. Daryl in Arizona. When Michael and his angels fight and kick out Satan and his angels out of heaven, are Satan and his angels coming back in spiritual bodies or vehicles like in Ezekiel chapter 1? They will definitely be in spiritual bodies. They will not be in flesh. Now, the fallen angels refused to be born of woman the first go around. They're certainly not going to agree to be born of woman the second go around. Now, will they be in bodies capable of transporting themselves by flying, or will they be in vehicles such as Ezekiel described in Ezekiel chapter 1? Both are possibilities. But we do know Michael and his angels throw them out in Revelation chapter 12, verse 6, and the following verses. June in Missouri. Could you please tell me what it means when it says the flesh will fall from the body before the bones hit the ground? I always thought it was a nuke, but you say no nuclear weapons will come to pass. I can't remember where I read this in the Bible. I try to watch every day. I love the way you teach the truth of the Word of God. We're glad you enjoy the teaching. And June, what you're thinking about is Zechariah chapter 14, verse 12. Their flesh shall consume away while they stand upon their feet, and their eyes shall consume away in their holes, in their sockets, in other words. Now, what this is describing is what happens to the flesh body when the seventh trump sounds. 1 Corinthians chapter 15, verse 52, and the following verses. In the twinkling of an eye, the flesh takes on a spiritual body. When Jesus returns, there is no more human flesh. Mary, and I don't know where Mary's from, on Kings, did Jesus go back when he had arisen to talk with the kings about salvation, or will there be another chance in the millennium? Well, Jesus didn't just go back to the kings. He went back to all who had passed away before his crucifixion. You see, it wouldn't have been fair for God to judge those who lived under the law with those who lived under the dispensation of grace. 1 Peter chapter 3, verses 18 and 19, Jesus went back and preached the good news, the gospel, to the prisoners. I'm out of time. I want you to know that I love you a great deal. Why? Because you enjoy studying God's Word in depth. And it makes your Father's day when he looks down from heaven and he sees you reading the letter that he wrote to you. It makes his day, and when you make his day, he will make yours. We are brought to you by your tithes and offerings. If we've helped you, help us keep coming to you and to reach out to others who are lost in this world of darkness. One thing most important, beloved, and it's this. You stay in his Word every day. Every day in your Father's Word is a good day, even when there's trouble in your life. Do you know why? It's because Jesus is the living Word.
1: 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We invite you to join us for the next in-depth Bible study each weekday at the same time. Thank you for watching today's program, and God bless you.

The Book of Ezekiel. What a fantastic study, this Book of Ezekiel. The Book of Ezekiel that covers, if you would, those vehicles, those circular discs. In the Hebrew, it states very clearly that that whirlwind with the color amber traced back to the Hebrew, highly polished bronze. What an exciting thing that God's Word informs us on all things. Ezekiel, one of my favorite prophets of the Bible, probably more written, not probably, but absolutely more written on what will happen in the millennium age than even the book of Revelation. Ezekiel guiding you through it, what God will expect at the final battle, Armageddon and Haman Gog, recorded in this great prophecy. I know you're going to enjoy it, the book of Ezekiel.

0: Welcome to the Shepherd's Chapel Network Family Bible Study Hour with Pastor Dennis Murray. Wisdom is understanding God's Word. Pastor Murray's unique teaching approach brings God's Word alive with meaning as he takes you on a chapter-by-chapter, verse-by-verse study of God's letter to you, the Bible. And now, here is Pastor Dennis Murray.
1: Good day to you. God bless you. Welcome to Shepherd's Chapel. Welcome to this family Bible study hour. Ready to get back into our Father's Word here at the chapel? We invite you to get your Bible and join us. We're going to pick it up today, 2 Samuel chapter 18, verse 26. In our last lesson, David was at Mahanaim on the east side of Jordan. Absalom and almost the entire armies of Israel, they're not numbered at any place here, but there were tens of thousands of them, and they were ready to go to war. And David divided the troops that were with him up into three divisions. He put one group under Joab, one under Abishai, and one under Ittai. And he said, "I'm going with you." And they said, "No, you're worth more than 10,000 of us. And you stay here." And he agreed to do so. But remember in our last lecture that the armies clashed, but the wood claimed more of those that were with Absalom than the sword. And that dove in the distant oaks, we talked about Psalm chapter 55, and that dove in the distant oaks, always remember the dove symbolic of the Holy Spirit. And it was God's army in that woods destroying the armies of Absalom. And then what happened soon, 20,000 of Absalom troops died in the battle. And it was a slaughter, basically. But then what happened to Absalom? One of the oaks grabbed him by the head of the hair and left him dangling. Now, you see, Absalom was an accomplished mule rider. And why did the Israelites ride mules? Because God said, you don't multiply horses unto yourself. You don't go back to Egypt to get horses. Deuteronomy chapter 17 will document that. So, my point is, Absalom was an accomplished mule rider. He wouldn't have ridden under low-hanging branches of a tree under normal circumstances. I think we see God in control, the Holy Spirit snatching Absalom off of that mule, and then Joab and his armor bearers finishing him off. Well, then one of the high priest's sons, Zadok, the high priest's son, Ahimaaz, went to Joab and said, "Let me run back to Mahanaim and tell King David the good news." And Joab knew that David wouldn't look upon the fact that Absalom was dead as good news. So he sent one of his own servants, Cushi. But Ahimaaz was very persistent and insisted on running after Cushi. Cushi had a head start on Ahimaaz, but Ahimaaz was fleeter of foot. He was a faster runner. And he passed Cushi on the way to Mahanaim. And as we ended our last lecture, David was anxiously awaiting news from the front. And one in the watchtower, the watchman, cried out, "I see a runner coming." And David said, if he's running alone, then he's bringing good tidings, good news. But if there are many running, it means Absalom's armies have been successful and they're running to take cover in the fortified city of Mahanaim. So that's where we pick it up today. Let's ask that word of wisdom in Yeshua Jesus' precious name. Father, we ask you to open eyes, open ears this day. We pick it up, 2 Samuel chapter 18, verse 26. "And the watchman saw another man running. The watchman called unto the porter," this would be the doorkeeper, "and said, 'Behold, another man running alone.'" This is Cushi being outrun by Ahimaaz. And the king said, he also bringeth tidings. They're both running alone, so that means they both have good news. It's just one was a faster runner than the other. Verse 27. And the watchman said, methinketh the running of the foremost, the first runner, is like the running of Ahimaaz, the son of Zadok. And the king said, he's a good man, and cometh with good tidings. Now the watchman must have seen Ahimaaz run before. But what David is thinking is that Joab would not have sent Ahimaaz if Absalom had been killed. He would have known that David would have looked upon that as bad news, not good news. But remember, Joab tried not to send Ahimaaz and sent Cushi in his place. Verse 28. And Ahimaaz called and said unto the king, all is well. Shalom in the Hebrew tongue, peace. And he fell down to the earth upon his face before the king, exhausted and in obeyance to the king, and said, blessed be the Lord thy God, which hath delivered up the men that lifted up their hand against my lord the king. And Absalom was at the forefront of those who rebelled against David, that lifted up their hand against David. Now the enemy has been defeated, the rebels are dead and gone home, is what the message of Ahimaaz is. And the king said, is the young man Absalom safe? Note what's David's first concern, Absalom. And Ahimaaz answered, when Joab sent the king's servant, that being Cushi, and me, thy servant, I saw a great tumult, but I knew not what it was. There was a lot going on, and I can't be certain whether Absalom is safe or not. For being so insistent to Joab on he being allowed to run to King David and tell him, he's afraid to tell David that Absalom is dead. Verse 30. And the king, this being David, said unto him, turn aside, or wait over here, and stand here. And he turned aside and stood still. David wants to see if Cushi has a little more definitive answer concerning Absalom. Now understand, Absalom rebelled against David. He stole the hearts of all the men of Israel. He went in to 10 of David's concubines, claiming the throne for himself. Absalom was not God's anointed. David was God's anointed. And it was right what Joab did in putting down the rebels, and that includes killing Absalom. David's tenderheartedness towards his family was a burr in his saddle a lot. David had no problem defeating the enemies outside of his family and outside of Israel. The enemies he had trouble fighting were within the borders of Israel, within his own family. Verse 31, and behold, Cushi came, and Cushi said, tidings, my lord the king, for the Lord hath avenged thee this day of all them that rose up against thee, including Absalom. David should be happy that Absalom is taken out. He's not going to be, and his reaction is totally opposite of what the fighting men that were with him would have expected. Verse 32. And the king said unto Cushi, is the young man Absalom safe? And Cushi answered, the enemies of my lord the king, that includes Absalom, and all that rise against thee to do thee hurt, be as that young man is. He's letting David know, but he's doing it rather gingerly, carefully. He realizes that David is not going to consider the news that Absalom is dead as good news. Verse 33. And the king was much moved. Check out this word moved in your Strong's Concordance. It means angry. And David was angry with Joab for having taken out his son Absalom. You remember when the troops of David were leaving Mahanaim, David charged Joab, Abishai, and Attai that they be gentle with Absalom. David considers this that Joab disobeyed his command to be gentle because he took out Absalom. David is dead wrong. And went up to the chamber over the gate and wept. He's mourning. And as he went, thus he said, O my son Absalom, my son Absalom, would God I had died for thee, O Absalom, my son, my son. Now, again, David is dead wrong in what he's doing. The people who risked their necks, some of them undoubtedly gave their lives. It's stated that 20,000 of Absalom's army were slain. It's not stated how many of David's died, but certainly some gave their life for David to regain the throne. All the others risked their life and limb. And what are they getting? Rather than a king who is celebrating a great victory, they have a king who is mourning the loss of the enemy, his son Absalom. And we don't want to come down on too hard on David, because it is out of the natural order of things for a parent to lose a child. Children grow old and have children of their own, and then they die. And then their children grow old and have children of their own, and then they die. It's, again, out of the order of things for a child to die before the parent. And I think it's probably a little more traumatic for a parent to lose a child than a child to lose a parent. I'm sure there's mourning and grief when a child loses a parent, but I don't think it's as traumatic as when a parent loses a child. Now, in his weakness, we're going to see David's judgment become even further clouded in chapter 19. Let's go with chapter 19, verse 1. And it was told Joab, Behold, the king weepeth and mourneth for Absalom, weeping and mourning for the enemy. Inappropriate behavior under the circumstances. There were often times that David was not pleased with Joab's behavior, Absalom's as well, but Joab's in particular. But here we're going to have Joab is not pleased with David's behavior, and he's going to let the king know. And the victory that day was turned into mourning unto all the people. For the people heard say that day how the king was grieved for his son. They say thanks for those who were willing to go and risk life and limb. Our victory is turned into a day of mourning. Verse 3. And the people got them by stealth that day into the city, as people being ashamed steal away when they flee in battle. Rather than returning to victory parades and proudly, boldly walking into Mahanaim victorious, they are as those who are cowards and run from the battle, sneaking back into Mahanaim, even ashamed to show their face, made to feel like cowards rather than victorious army. Verse 4. But the king covered his face, sign of mourning and sorrow. And the king cried with a loud voice, O my son Absalom, O Absalom, my son. You can just hear David's voice echoing through the streets of Mahanaim. Joab is about to lose his cool. Joab's about to lose his composure, and rightly so, I think. Verse 5. And Joab came into the house of the king, and said, Thou hast shamed this day the faces of all thy servants, by not rejoicing at their victory, but rather mourning the loss of the enemy Absalom. And you've shamed those who risked life and limb to put you back on the throne. And this day have saved thy life, the lives of thy sons, other than Absalom, obviously, and of thy daughters, and the lives of thy wives, and the lives of thy concubines. And this is this is David's nephew talking to him, but this is still pretty bold talk. Joab had some brass, quite obviously. Verse 6, in that thou lovest thine enemies, you love your son Absalom, and hatest thy friends. For thou hast declared, or made clear this day, that thou regardest neither princes nor servants. You don't have any regard for your commanders of your army or the regular soldiers. You're treating them like they're worthless. For this day I perceive that if Absalom had lived and all we had died this day, then it had pleased thee well. If Absalom had won, you probably would have been acting like we had the victory, even if the rest of us gave our lives for you. Not a good situation. You're not making any sense to me, Joab said. You're not making any sense to the people that have fought for you bravely. Verse 7. Now therefore arise. Here we have Joab, a servant of David, giving David orders, a command. Arise, go forth and speak comfortably unto thy servants. This means to speak to the heart of your servants, the men who fought for you. For I swear by the Lord, if thou go not forth, there will not tarry one with thee this night, and that will be worse unto thee than all the evil or calamity that befell thee from thy youth until now. And that was a lot of calamity that had befallen David from the time of his youth. But what Joab is saying here is Absalom rebelled and caused the people to leave you. Now you, Absalom's out of the picture. You can't blame Absalom for this. But if you don't get up and go speak to the hearts of your men and tell them, good job, I appreciate you making sure that I had control of the throne still, and for saving my life, my son's life, my daughter's and my wife's life, they're going to say, to heck with you, David, and you're going to cause another rebellion, and you're going to be left here alone. Pretty bold talk from Joab. Well, I think that anytime you're speaking the truth, you should be able to speak boldly. Verse 8, then the king arose and sat in the gate. And they told unto all the people, saying, behold, or look, the king doth sit in the gate. And all the people came before the king. Now he's acting more appropriately. For Israel had fled every man to his tent. This is referring to those who supported Absalom. Once they saw Absalom was dead, they knew the rebellion was over, and they went home. Imagine a lot of folks who supported Absalom are going to be pretty nervous about what David does when he returns to Jerusalem. I think some of them are a little hesitant about him returning to Jerusalem. Verse 9, and all the people were at strife throughout all the tribes of Israel, all 12 tribes, saying, the king, David, saved us out of the hand of our enemies, and he delivered us out of the hand of the Philistines, and now he has fled out of the land of for Absalom, from Absalom.

Jerusalem. In other words, David ran from, he delivered us from the Philistines and all of our other enemies, but he ran from Absalom. Again, David's worst enemies were from within the nation of Israel and within his own family. I think the reason David fled was twofold. One, he didn't want to cause the civil war to occur in Jerusalem, which most likely would have destroyed the city. Two, David was shocked at what had happened. Some of his closest advisors, Ahithophel, for example, went over to Absalom's side. David didn't know who to trust, who he could trust, and I think he needed a little time to get that together. Verse 10. And Absalom, whom we anointed over us, this is the people of Israel speaking, is dead in battle. Now therefore, why speak ye not a word of bringing the king back? Here we've got a lot of bickering going on among themselves, a lot of apprehension, anxiety. Here we anointed Absalom king in David's stead. Absalom's dead, David's coming back. What are we going to do? And Israel needs a rock at this point. I mean, they have been through a civil war, and they need someone to step up to the plate and take control of the nation rather than all this bickering and strife back and forth about what are we going to do. Verse 11. And King David sent to Zadok and to Abiathar the priest, the high priest, saying, speak unto the elders of Judah, saying, why are you the last to bring the king back to his house? Seeing the speech of all Israel is come to the king, even to his house. The strife that's going on between the nations, that word is getting back to David in Mahanaim on the east side of Jordan. And David's sending a message to Judah, which David is of Judah. He was born in Bethlehem, Judah. And he's saying, you know, Judah, you shouldn't be the last to support me in returning to Jerusalem. You should be the first. Verse 12. Ye are my brethren, ye are my bones and my flesh. Wherefore then are ye the last to bring back the king? You are my tribe. You should be the first to support me in returning. Do you want the other tribes of Israel to think that you're unhappy with my reign as king? Verse 13. And say ye to Amasa, art thou not of my bone and my flesh? Amasa, a son of David's half-sister, Abigail. And God do so to me, and more also, if thou be not captain of the host before me continually in the room of Joab. Can you believe that? David's behavior has become his judgment is becoming more and more clouded. What he just did was he made the captain, the general, of the armies of Absalom, whom Joab and the armies under David defeated, the head of armies of all of Israel in Joab's place, punishing Joab for killing Absalom, possibly Joab getting even with Joab for calling David out as he dressed him down pretty good there in verses 6, 7, 8. I don't know, but I'll tell you one thing. Joab is not going to take this change lying down. Verse 14, I should say. And he, this is David, bowed or inclined the heart of all the men of Judah, even as the heart of one man, so that they sent this word unto the king, return thou and all thy servants. We want you to come back, David, and be the king of Israel. Come back across the Jordan from the east side where the civil war

0: Israel first came into the promised land, God instructed that they, one man of each tribe, take a stone from the Jordan River, which God stopped, and the people walked over on dry land, and they built a memorial in Gilgal that God had delivered Israel into the promised land. Now, there are several people who are very anxious about David returning. That wasn't in their plan. They thought Absalom was going to be the king. They supported Absalom, and you got a lot of people who are probably sweating bullets about this time. None more so than Shimei, verse 16. And Shimei, the son of Gera, a Benjamite, which was of Behurim, hasted and came down with the men of Judah to meet King David. He's not throwing rocks or cursing David at this point, as he did when David and his group, those who supported him, when David first came out of Jerusalem, leaving because Absalom had taken over. Shimei's the one who accused David of being a bloody man, a murderer, in other words. And he told David, you know, you're getting just exactly what you deserve. You stole the throne from Saul, the Benjamite, and now God is making sure that the throne is stolen from you by your own son, Absalom. Verse 17, and there were 1,000 men of Benjamin with him. And Ziba, the servant of the house of Saul, Ziba had something to be worried about too. You see, he deceived David concerning Mephibosheth when he left Jerusalem, and his 15 sons and his 20 servants with him. And they went over Jordan before the king. They came to meet David as he was crossing the Jordan. Now, Ziba has got some problems he's worried about as well. You remember when David first came out of Jerusalem, Ziba brought two asses laden down with bread and olive, you know, good wine and cheeses and whatnot. And David said, what be these? And he said, well, they're for the king and his servants. And then he went on to tell David, David said, well, where's Mephibosheth? And he said, well, I heard Mephibosheth say in Jerusalem, today the Lord is going to restore the kingdom of Israel back into my father Saul's house. In other words, Mephibosheth was going to be the king. Only one thing, Mephibosheth didn't say that. Ziba was lying. David gave all of Mephibosheth's lands to Ziba at that time. Verse 18, and there went over a ferry boat to carry over the king's household, his family, and to do what he thought good. And Shimei, the son of Gera, fell down before the king as he was come over Jordan. Shimei owes David a huge apology. Things are not turning out the way that Shimei thought they would. He thought David was leaving Jerusalem and leaving for good. Verse 19, and said unto the king, this is Shimei, the one who cursed and threw rocks at David, let not my lord impute iniquity unto me, neither do thou remember that which thy servant did perversely the day that my lord the king went out of Jerusalem, that the king should not take it to his heart. Don't hold it against me. I know that I did wrong. I sinned against you. But he's basically throwing himself at David's mercy. Verse 20, for thy servant doth know that I have sinned. Therefore, behold, I am come the first this day of all the house of Joseph. This is put for all the other tribes other than Judah, to go down to meet my lord the king. And we have here no proof of true repentance on Shimei's part. David is going to spare Shimei this day, but it's not because he deserved to be forgiven. And David never forgot what Shimei did. In 1 Kings chapter 2, verse 8 and 9, David told Solomon, probably one of the last words that he had with his son Solomon. He said, "Don't let Shimei go down to the grave without blood." In other words, make sure that Shimei dies a violent death. 21. But Abishai, the son of Zeruiah, answered and said, "Shall not Shimei be put to death for this, because he cursed the Lord's anointed?" And that did qualify him and make him worthy of death. You might remember when Shimei first was cursing David and throwing rocks, Abishai said, "Why are you letting this dead dog do this to you? Let me go over and take his head off." David refused and said, "No, I probably deserve what the Lord is giving me. My own son, Absalom, is rebelled against me and taken the throne. All this Benjamite has done is curse me. Leave him alone." 22. And David said, "What have I to do with you, ye sons of Zeruiah?" This means, what do I have in common with you? "That ye should this day be adversaries to me," that you're opponents to me. You're throwing obstacles in my way. "Shall there any man be put to death this day in Israel?" This is a day that we should be rejoicing and celebrating. "For to do not, I know that I am this day king over Israel." I don't need you or anyone else, Abishai, to tell me that I am the king and I could rightfully take off Shimei's head. Verse 23, and we'll stop for the day. "Therefore the king said unto Shimei, thou shalt not die." You won't die today for this crime against the king. "And the king swore unto him." And David wouldn't kill him, but he would give Solomon, as I mentioned a few moments ago, instruction. Don't let Shimei go down to the grave without blood. In other words, make sure he dies of a violent death. One of the first things that Solomon did was he had Shimei build a house in Jerusalem. He told Shimei, "Don't ever leave Jerusalem or you will die." Shimei had two servants who escaped and ran away. Shimei, against the command of the king, left Jerusalem to go and get his servants back, which gave Solomon occasion to order Benaniah, one of his key servants, to fall on Shimei and slay him. Well, David returns to Jerusalem. You got a lot of folks very nervous about how David is going to react to those who supported Absalom, who anointed Absalom king over Israel in David's stead. We got a short message. We'll ask you to listen a moment, won't you please?
1: The Mark of the Beast on CD is our free introductory offer to you. What is the Mark of the Beast? Many false teachers would have you believe it will be a tattoo on your forehead or a computer chip implanted under your skin. It is getting late in the game. You need to know what the Mark of the Beast is. As it's written in Revelation chapter 13, verse 8, many will be deceived. There is no need for you to be deceived. Christ said in Mark 13, 23, "Behold, I have foretold you all things." Jesus indeed told us how not to be deceived, and Pastor Arnold Murray takes you on a step-by-step study of God's Word concerning this critical subject, the Mark of the Beast. 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All you need to do is call 800-643-4645 to request your one-time, one-per-household copy of The Mark of the Beast. You may also request your free CD by mailing your request to Shepherd's Chapel, Post Office Box 416, Gravette, Arkansas 72736. Don't be deceived by Satan.
0: Welcome back. We're glad you could join back with us. Let's have the 800 number, please. 800-643-4645. That number good throughout Puerto Rico, the U.S., and Canada. If you have a biblical question that you'd like to leave to possibly be answered on the air, feel free to call that number and leave your question. Please don't ask questions about a specific individual, denomination, or organization by name. We try to teach God's Word in a positive manner throwing out negative about others by name serves no purpose. We simply won't do it. We'll let God's Word do the teaching, the correcting, and the healing, fully capable of all three. If you're studying via the internet somewhere around the world that's unable to use that 800 number, your announcer at the end of the hour will give you our mailing address. Quite all right to mail your questions in. Got a prayer request? We can do away with the telephone number. You don't need a telephone number. You don't need a mailing address. Talk to your Heavenly Father. He's there for you 24/7. And He's interested in you. He's interested in your life. He cares about you. And He wants you to be a child to Him. And you should talk to Him just like He is your flesh father. There's no closer relative than your Heavenly Father. Be sure you don't forget about Him. If you forget about Him, He will forget about you. We do have these prayer requests, Father. We come united as one in the name of Your Son, Jesus Christ. We ask You to look upon these, Father. You know their needs, financial difficulties, marital problems. You know, Father, if it is Your will, a special blessing on each of these. We also lift up our military troops who are in harm's way around the world. Father, watch over, guide, direct, touch, heal in Jesus' precious name. Amen and thank You, Father. All right, let's get to see some questions and see what's on the mind of folks. First up today, we have Kevin from Kentucky. I understand how we could have Babylon, confusion in the forehead, but in the Bible it says in the forehead and the right hand. Would you please explain how we could have confusion in our right hand? Well, you're not talking about Babylon, you're talking about the mark of the beast. And you can read about that in Revelation chapter 13, verse 16. And having the mark of the beast in your forehead means that you don't have the seal of God in your mind, which prevents you from being touched by Satan and his locust army. God gave him instruction, Revelation chapter 9, verse 4. Everyone else you can touch, don't touch mine anointed. And when God says don't touch my anointed, He means it. But then the mark in the hand means that they're doing the works of the Antichrist. Harrison from Maryland. I am 88 years old. Well, God bless you. I was in my 20s when I got saved. I never stopped loving God in my heart, but I still went back to my old ways. I have repented, but still don't feel comfortable. When I think of it, I feel so terrible. And you mentioned some things that you did to your own family members that, they were disgusting things that you did. And hopefully, though, you have repented and asked God for forgiveness. And this you need to know, that once God's forgiven you, those sins are blotted out. It's like they're not there. And I know they like to hang around in your mind. Satan likes to beat Christians up by holding up their past sins. But what you need to do is forgive yourself. That's what you're failing to do, Harrison, is forgive yourself. And we'll have you in prayer. But, once those sins are forgiven, they're blotted out. It's like they never existed. Blot them out of your mind as well. Teresa in Wisconsin. I have been with a man for 25 years, but we're not married. Is it wrong to be living together as man and woman? I guess you mean as man and wife. When a man spreads his skirt over a woman, it's a figure of speech in the Old Testament of the Bible. It means that they had sexual intercourse. God considers that they're married. We here at the chapel teach that if, you're of an age where you would jeopardize losing your pension, your retirement, or other benefits, insurance, for example, there's nothing wrong with you having companionship. Now, on the other hand, if you are of an age where children are a possibility, we teach that it's important that you obtain a civil license. Why? because that protects the rights of the children in the event that the relationship, the marriage, the relationship falls apart at some point in the future. Child support is what I'm talking about. Adolf in South Carolina, is Satan in heaven? Yes, he is in heaven. And when Jesus said, when in Matthew chapter 4, when Satan attempted to tempt Jesus Christ, Christ showed us how to handle Satan. He said, "Get thee hence, Satan." He rebuked Satan. "Get behind me" is what "get thee hence" means. And where is Jesus now? Jesus is at the right hand of God. Behind him, I think, is Satan. But he will be booted out of heaven onto earth. Michael and his angels war with Satan and his angels. Michael's victorious, and Satan and his angels are booted out onto earth. Revelation chapter 12, verse 6, and the following verses. And it's, "Woe unto you who are on earth." Giuseppe in Canada, what does the name Hosea mean? Well, Hosea, if you translate it rather than transliterate it, means Savior or salvation. Dave from Nebraska, the mailing address for Shepherd's Chapel is P.O. Box 416. Was that number by accident or by fate? And then he points out that the number 4 in biblical numerics is creation or the world, and 16 is love. You are the first to point that out, and I think that's interesting that no one has ever noticed that before, but world love is what our mailing address means, and that's what God's word is world love. Richard from Louisiana, "I have a few relatives that are gay and lesbians that are married and getting married, which I love as well. I am their uncle, and I lie about why me and my wife don't go to their weddings. I feel bad for lying and not going, but I know it's wrong because I know what happened with Sodom and Gomorrah, and don't want to be in the building if that happens again. What do you think I should tell them not to hurt them without getting mad at me because my brothers and sisters looks like they're all for it? Pastor Dennis, you and the staff keep up the good work." Well, thank you for that, and we're going to keep on keeping on as long as God wants us to. Well, if anyone asks, I would explain to them that you can't support gay relationships due to your religious beliefs. And then if they follow that, well, how is that against your religious beliefs? I'd tell them Leviticus chapter 18, Leviticus chapter 20, God states that homosexuality is an abomination and you just don't want anything to do with it. If they don't like that, well, have a nice day. Todd from Louisiana, "If the temple that is talked about in 2 Thessalonians 2 verse 4 opposes and exalts himself above all that is called God or that is worshipped, so that he sits as God in the temple of God, showing himself that he is God." And he's basically quoting 2 Thessalonians chapter 2 verse 4. "Is this temple already built? And if not, do you know if the people in Israel started building it, or if the temple he's referring to is the temple that is in all of us? And if not, is the temple a building of worship, an actual building, house of worship, so we could actually see him sitting in the temple? Please clear this up for me." Well, he will be calling himself God, and he will sit in the temple of God, God's sanctuary in Jerusalem. And that's called the synagogue of Satan in Revelation chapter 2:9, Revelation chapter 3:9. there's a second witness to that fact in Isaiah chapter 14, verse 12, in the following verses. It states there, he will establish his throne on the north side of Jerusalem. Only one problem. That's where God's throne is, on Mount Zion. Jerry from New Mexico. I lost my wife of 46 years, and we're sorry for your loss, and I have been kind of useless since. My question is, the Bible states there is no marriage in heaven. I have always thought I would spend eternity with her, but now maybe you can explain this to me. And Matthew chapter 22, verse 23 and the following verses, the scribes and Pharisees were trying to catch Jesus, as they often did, and they presented a hypothetical situation. They said a man was married to a woman. Before they had children, he died. His brother took her to wife to raise up seed to his brother. He died before they had any children. This went on through seven brothers. And the scribes and Pharisees, Sadducees included, said, well, in the eternity, resurrection, which of the seven will be her husband? And Jesus said, you do err in your understanding of God, because in the resurrection, they neither give nor take in marriage, but are as the angels. Now, that does not mean that you won't spend the eternity with her. It simply means that you won't have a relationship of man and wife. Spiritually speaking, we'll all be the bride of Christ. Vicky in California. Ephesians chapter 6, verse 14. Stand therefore, having your loins girt about with truth. And this is where we're instructed to put on the gospel armor, if you're not familiar. My understanding is that to girt up the loins was what held up the breastplate. Or I also read, to girt up the loins is to be ready to fight. For me, it's cowgirl up. Please let me know if I am on the right track. Well, yes, you are. The breastplate, not so much. But at this time, the Bible's time, Old Testament in particular, men wore skirts, basically. And a girt was nothing more than a belt that would normally be worn around the waist. But when someone girded up, they took the belt and fasten the clothing up tightly around the loins so that you could either run more quickly, freeing up the legs, or fight more easily. And we are in a spiritual war, and it is time to cowgirl and cowboy up. Genevieve in Pennsylvania, thank you for all you do. You're welcome. It's a labor of love, believe me. How can I respond to a so-called Christian who attends church every week and loves her church? Yet when we talk about land rights to Israel, she strongly believes that the Old Testament is 5,000 years old and doesn't apply today. I told her to read Genesis. She yelled, I have my head in the sand. How do I deal with a close relative like that? Well, if you cannot discuss the Bible with a close relative, I would advise you to zip it. Don't talk Bible if it causes strife and fights between you and a relative. Respect, you know, sure you want to plant a seed, but don't argue and fight over the Bible. That's a waste of everybody's time. You're not going to change her mind. She's not going to change your mind. So be at peace knowing you're going to agree to disagree and be a relative to that person, but just don't discuss the Bible. HP from Arkansas. When in the timeline of end time events do the battles of Armageddon and Haman Gog take place? Are we in flesh when they come to pass? Is the Antichrist here? I thought I heard Dennis say a few weeks ago that they happen, on the first day of the millennium. If so, who and why are the armies attacking Christ in Jerusalem? Question. Why is U.S. attacked per your father? I know God destroys the armies to prove he exists. I'm just having problems with when. Well, the enemies are those who don't worship God. And there are two battles that take place on the Lord's Day, that is the millennium. When Jesus returns, there is no more human flesh. All flesh melts away and we're in spiritual bodies. That is when Armageddon and Haman Gog take place. They're going to last about 5 minutes because Jesus Christ wins. Question two. If I understand correctly, the one world political system forms before the Antichrist arrives. That's correct. It fails, then Antichrist arrives and heals it. That's right, the deadly wound. And Antichrist reigns for 2.5 months until Christ returns. Is this correct? You've got the timeline right on that one. Does the one world system exist for the first 2.5 months of the 5 months? You got it. The first beast of Revelation chapter 13 is a political beast. If so, why not pay our bills, utility, rent, etc., ahead 5 months to cover when Antichrist is here before the mark, the worship of Antichrist, is required to buy or sell? And again, your time frame is perfect on that one. And that's a good idea. If you can afford to pay your bills ahead 5 months for the time period that Antichrist is here, when those who refuse to worship the Antichrist will not be able to buy and sell, that's a smart thing to do. Paul in Nevada, when Jesus returns, will we still have oceans? Or will the earth, etc., be the same as now? Please reply. And yes, there will still be seas and oceans when Jesus returns. It's when God's throne returns to earth, Revelation chapter 21, verse 1 and the following verses, that the seas are no more. But remember, we're all spiritual at that point in time, not physical, no flesh. Fred in Wisconsin, was heaven here on earth during the first earth age? No, I don't believe it was. Jeremiah chapter 4 speaks of the end of the first earth age on earth. Revelation 21 and 22 tells us that heaven will be here on earth when God's throne returns, but that's after the millennium. That's after the lake of fire and Satan and his go into it, that's when the eternity begins. Jerry in Oklahoma, if heaven is here, a lot of questions on heaven today, why is it that the angels and Jesus descend? Heaven isn't here on earth now, as I mentioned a minute ago, but it will be after the millennium and the white throne judgment. Maryland and Michigan, is tuna a clean fish? Yes, tuna have fins and scales, which is what anything that comes of the waters in Leviticus chapter 11 is okay for us to eat if it has fins and scales. Therefore, tuna is clean to eat. Chris in Colorado, will Satan's time here on earth, will it be shorter than 2 months, 2.5 months. We have a lot of similar questions today. There was silence in heaven 1/2 hour. What is the hour? The hour is the hour of temptation. For the fact that the silence in heaven for 1/2 hour, the hour of temptation, if you understand Revelation chapter 9, is a 5 month period. Half an hour of silence in heaven equates to 2.5 hours that Satan is here on earth. Mary in Canada, who are the Canaanites and Kenites? What is the difference? Are they the same people? No, they're quite different people. Many times, however, they are confused. I guess it's because the words sound so much alike. Canaanites with a C are the inhabitants of Canaan. They were made up of several tribes, the Girgashites, Amorites, Perizzites, Hivites, and Jebusites. Many of them had mixed with the Nephilim, the fallen angels, and Geber in the Hebrew. The giants were the result. Kenites with a K, on the other hand, are descendants of Cain from the Garden of Eden. And in 1 Chronicles chapter 2, verse 55, which is long after the flood, the Kenites had already worked their way in as scribes for Judah. In Revelation 2:9 and 3:9, that's who Jesus is talking about when he says, you know who those who claim to be of Judah but do lie and are of the synagogue of Satan. They are the Kenites. Out of time, I want you all to know that I love you a great deal. Why? Because you enjoy studying God's Word in depth. You know what? God loves you for that as well. When he looks down from heaven and he sees you reading the letter that he wrote to you, the Bible, it makes his day. You make Father's Day, he'll make your day. That's when the blessings start to flow. We are brought to you by your tithes and offerings. If we've helped you, help us keep coming to you and to reach out to others of our brothers and sisters who are lost in this world of darkness. There's one thing, though, that's most important, beloved. It's this. You stay in his word every day. Every day in your Father's word is a good day, even with trouble. You know why? It's because Jesus, Yeshua, he is the living word.
2: 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Once again, that's Shepherd's Chapel, P.O. 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We invite you to join us for the next in-depth Bible study each weekday at the same time. Thank you for watching today's program, and God bless you.

Genesis 1:46, the first six chapters in God's Word. The world that was. Did you realize there was a world age before this one? Same old world, different age. The creation itself. When were the races created? You see, all the races were created separately, and you'll find that documented in these particular CDs. How and what was the sin in the garden? It will be discussed in this series also. This is a must for the serious Bible scholar, for if you do not understand how it was in the beginning, you certainly will never understand the end. I think you will find this series very rewarding and certainly will answer questions that no doubt you have always wondered about. Genesis 1:46. Hey, I know you're going to enjoy this series.

0: 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Wisdom is understanding God's Word. Pastor Murray's unique teaching approach brings God's Word alive with meaning as he takes you on a chapter-by-chapter, verse-by-verse study of God's letter to you, the Bible. And now, here is Pastor Dennis Murray.
1: Good day to you. God bless you. Welcome to Shepherd's Chapel. Welcome to this family Bible study hour. Ready to get back into our Father's Word here at the chapel? We invite you to get your Bible and join us if you care to. We're going to pick it up 2 Samuel chapter 19, verse 24 today. In our last lesson, we saw Absalom killed, the leader of the rebellion against David. The type for Antichrist, if you will. He was trying to steal the throne from the rightful king. Absalom was dead. And it appears that the people of Israel were a little hesitant in asking David or seeking David to come back across the Jordan. He was in Mahanaim on the east side of Jordan when the civil war took place. But the tribes of Israel, the tribes other than Judah, were nitpicking each other. They were what Israel needed at the time was a rock. I mean, they'd just been through a civil war. Most of them had supported Absalom in the rebellion. That's the reason David fled with those who supported him, because most of the folks went with Absalom in the rebellion. Well, instead of asking David to come back, they were bickering amongst themselves. David finally sent to Abiathar and Zadok, the high priest, and said, "Why hasn't my own tribe, Judah, at least asked me to come back to Jerusalem to rule as king?" And we saw there are several people, many people, as a matter of fact, who were probably a bit nervous about David coming back. Those who had supported Absalom, they're going to be just like those who worship the Antichrist, but then when the true Messiah returns, they're going to be praying for mountains to fall upon them. Well, it's kind of a similar situation, not to the same degree, but we saw Shimei, the one who cursed David and threw rocks, was one of the first ones to meet David when he crossed the Jordan. And he begged forgiveness, and Abishai, one of David's nephews, said, "Let me go over and take off his head. He's worthy of death because he cursed God's anointed." And David said, "This is not a day of executions. This is a day of celebration." And he did forgive Shimei and said, "I'm not going to kill you or have you killed for the crime you committed throwing rocks." But David left it with Solomon to make sure that Shimei went down to the grave in a violent death. Then we're going to pick it up today with Mephibosheth. And you remember there was a servant of Saul named Ziba who came out and met David as they were leaving Jerusalem, fleeing Jerusalem from Absalom. And Ziba made up a lie, is what he did. David asked, "Where's Mephibosheth?" Ziba was a servant to Mephibosheth. David had restored all of Saul's property to Mephibosheth and commissioned Ziba and his sons and servants to farm the land for Mephibosheth. Well, what did Ziba do? He met David as he was leaving Jerusalem and made up a false story. He said, David said, "Where's Mephibosheth?" And he said, "Well, he's in Jerusalem and he's claiming that God is going to restore the kingdom of his grandfather Saul to him," which was a total lie. Mephibosheth was in no position to challenge Absalom, who had complete control of Jerusalem. But at that time, David gave all of Mephibosheth's land to Ziba under the false deceit of Ziba. So we're going to pick it up today with Mephibosheth coming to greet David as he's returning to Jerusalem. Let's ask that word of wisdom in Yeshua's precious name. Father, we ask you to open eyes, open ears today as King David returns to Jerusalem. Verse 24. And Mephibosheth, the son of Saul, actually he's the grandson of Saul, the son of Jonathan, who is of course Saul's son. There is no word in the Hebrew language for grandson, grandfather, etc. The son of Saul came down to meet the king, and had neither dressed his feet, nor trimmed his beard, nor washed his clothes, from the day the king departed until the day he came again in peace. He looked a mess. Hadn't washed his clothes since David had left Jerusalem. And all of this, you know, letting yourself go in this manner is a sign of great grief. And I think it's stated here, which it kind of adds validity to the statements that Mephibosheth makes over the next several verses. Now, I don't know that it's anywhere written how long David was away from Jerusalem, but you can bet it was months. So Mephibosheth looked a mess. This to dress the feet, some scholars think that that means he just simply had not washed his feet. The word dressed in the Hebrew means to do or to make. Some scholars think possibly he didn't clip his nails on his feet, be that as it may. Verse 25. And it came to pass, when he was come to Jerusalem to meet the king, that the king said unto him, Wherefore wentest not thou with me, Mephibosheth? And this is a justified question, especially what David was left thinking of Mephibosheth due to the lies of Ziba. In other words, Ziba said, Mephibosheth said, today Israel is going to restore the throne that belonged to my grandfather to me. So David's a little suspicious of Mephibosheth. When he was come to Jerusalem, it kind of loses it in the translation. This is talking about the inhabitants of Jerusalem came to Jerusalem. In other words, those who went with David returned. Verse 26. And he answered, Mephibosheth, to David, My lord, O king, my servant deceived me. Ziba lied, and that's the truth. For thy servant said, I will saddle me an ass that I may ride thereon and go to the king, because thy servant is lame, from the age of 5 years old, when his nurse, fleeing after her receiving news that Saul and Jonathan had been killed at Mount Gilboa fighting the Philistines, she dropped Mephibosheth accidentally, and he was lame in the feet from that point on. But this is the truth. He's saying, David, Ziba lied to me. I asked Ziba to saddle an ass so that I could go with you as you fled Jerusalem, and he went off and left me. Verse 27, And he hath slandered thy servant. He's been a talebearer, is what this means, unto my lord the king. But my lord the king is as an angel of God. Do therefore what is good in thine eyes. Ziba left it that Mephibosheth had rolled over on David and was trying to take the throne for himself. That wasn't the case. But now Mephibosheth is totally leaving this in David's hands. David has been nothing but good to Mephibosheth, keeping his promise that he made to Jonathan and to Saul, that he would always show favor to the house of Saul, meaning the descendants of Saul, which Mephibosheth is about all that's left of the immediate family of Saul. Verse 28. For all of my father's house were but dead men before my lord the king. When you took the throne of all of Israel, it was within your power to kill all the males of the previous king. Yet didst thou set thy servant among them that did eat at thine own table. What right therefore have I yet to cry any more unto the king? Mephibosheth's not a poor me baby. He's saying, you know, I realize that you allowed me to eat at the king's table. You've heard of the phrase, eating like a king. Well, Mephibosheth ate like a king, for he ate the same thing that the king and the king's sons ate. He was treated like a prince. David realizes, though, that he was deceived by Ziba. 29. And the king said unto him, Why speakest thou any more of thy matters? I have said, Thou and Ziba divide the land. Now that's not what David said originally. Chapter 9, verse 7, David gave all of Saul's lands to Mephibosheth, and as I said earlier, commissioned Ziba, his sons, and his servants to farm the land for Mephibosheth. All that was Mephibosheth's was given to Ziba when David was leaving Jerusalem, and Ziba made up the false report. David's only halfway righting the injustice that was done by Ziba unto Mephibosheth, saying that he now only gets half of the land. I think we see David's judgment becoming more and more clouded as these events are hitting close to home. By that I'm talking about the death of Absalom. David was just simply too tender-hearted concerning his sons, and even when they messed up like Absalom did, David had very little trouble defeating the enemies from without. It was the enemies within, including himself, that David had trouble controlling. Speaking of the matter of Bathsheba and Uriah the Hittite, verse 30. And Mephibosheth said unto the king, Yea, let him, referring to Ziba, take all, for as much as my lord the king is come again in peace unto his own house. And this kind of made me think about the Zadok. What does God say about the Zadok in Ezekiel chapter 44, verse 26 and the following verses? He said, you don't give the Zadok, which are his election, those who don't worship the Antichrist, don't give them any inheritance in the kingdom of God, because I am their inheritance, the Lord speaking. Mephibosheth is being totally unselfish here. He said, I don't care. Give all the lands that belong to my grandfather Saul to Ziba. I'm just happy that you return to Jerusalem in peace, victorious over Absalom's rebellion. Verse 31. And Barzillai, the Gileadite, Gilead on the east side of Jordan, came down from Rogelim and went over Jordan with the king to conduct him over Jordan. Now in chapter 17, verse 27, Barzillai was one of several wealthy men who brought provisions to David and his family and his men who were in desperate need at the time. There probably would have been some of them starved to death. You see, Absalom had a way to establish supply lines back to Jerusalem. David didn't have that luxury. He had to depend on the people who were in the area that came to help him. Now, Barzillai was a very aged man, even 80 years old. A score is 20. Fourscore means he was 80 years old. And he had provided the king of sustenance while he lay. This word lay in the Hebrew is shibah. It means to reside. And let's read it that way. He had provided the king of sustenance while he resided at Mahanaim on the east side of Jordan. For he was a very great man. He was a great man in possessions, which he was very generous to share with David and his family and his men. He was also a man of a great heart, showed compassion to David the king. Verse 33, David owes Barzillai big time. And the king said unto Barzillai, come thou over with me, and I will feed thee with me in Jerusalem. Allow me to return your kindness, Barzillai, and come to Jerusalem. And you know, you took care of my family and me and mine. Now let me return the favor. I'll make it the same as Mephibosheth had it, that you eat whatever the king eats. Verse 34, and Barzillai said unto the king, how long have I, or probably better said, how much longer have I to live, that I should go up with the king unto Jerusalem? I'm an old man, David. I'm 80 years old. I don't have a lot of time left. I am this day 80 years old, 80. And can I discern between good and evil? Probably better said, can I discern between pleasurable and unpleasurable? Can thy servant taste what I eat or what I drink? The old taste buds just aren't what they used to be. I can't tell the difference between a filet mignon and a bowl of soup. I can't tell the difference between good wine and bad wine. Can I hear any more the voice of singing men and singing women? My hearing is shot. It's just not what it used to be. Wherefore, or why then, should thy servant be yet a burden unto my lord the king? What good could I possibly be to you in Jerusalem? I'd be more of a headache to you than I'd be good to you. So thanks for the invitation, David. But I think I'll just stay at my own home. You know, there is no place like home. Verse 36. Thy servant will go a little way over Jordan with the king. And why should the king recompense it me with such a reward? It's very generous, David, what you're offering me, but I decline. 37. Let thy servant, I pray thee, turn back again. In other words, Barzillai saying, let me go back home, that I may die in mine own city, and be buried by the grave of my father and of my mother. But behold, thy servant Chimham, let him go over with my lord the king, and do to him what shall seem good unto you. And in 1 Kings chapter 2, verse 7, when David is giving last-minute instructions to his son Solomon, who's about to take over the kingship, the reign of Israel, not only did David instruct him concerning scores to settle with Shimei, for example, with Joab for murdering Abner, and we're going to see that Joab's not finished murdering people when we get to chapter 20. But also David instructed Solomon that there are some that I want you to show kindness to. The sons of Barzillai were the ones that David told Solomon, you take good care of them. You make sure that they eat at your table. David very much wanted to repay Barzillai for the kindness that he showed. Now, it's nowhere stated that Chimham is the son of Barzillai in the Bible. Historically, in the writings of Josephus, again, that's not biblical, that's historical, but according to Josephus, Chimham was Barzillai's son. The Smith's Bible Dictionary states that Chimham was possibly Barzillai's son. I think it's very possible and likely. 38. And the king answered, Chimham shall go over with me, and I will do to him that which shall seem good unto thee. And whatsoever thou shalt require of me, that will I do for thee. David owed Barzillai a great deal, and here he's promising to take care of Chimham as he would have taken care of Barzillai. What Barzillai is doing basically is putting one of his sons, who is younger, who the taste buds still work, the hearing still works, and letting him go to Jerusalem with David, hopefully to enjoy the rest of his life. Verse 39. And all the people went over Jordan, all the people that were with David. And when the king was come over, the king kissed Barzillai and blessed him, and he returned into his own place. David, probably tender-hearted and emotional, realizing that this was probably the last time.

time he would see Barzillai face to face. Verse 40. Then the king went on to Gilgal. This is on the west side of Jordan. And Chimham went on with him. And all the people of Judah conducted the king, and also half the people of Israel. If you have a companion Bible, Bullinger makes an interesting note concerning this verse. He says the people, the statement, all the people of Judah, means that Judah wholeheartedly supported David. On the other hand, the half the people of Israel means that the people of Israel half-heartedly were with David. There's trouble on the horizon between Judah and the other tribes of Israel. Verse 41. And behold, all the men, in other words, their representatives and elders of Israel, came to the king and said unto the king, why have our brethren, the men of Judah, stolen thee away, and have brought the king and his household, and all David's men with him, over Jordan? And we weren't invited. Here they're complaining to David, why didn't the people of Judah let us know that they were coming to greet you? We would have come. I kind of doubt it. You see, most of them had supported Absalom at the time of Absalom's rebellion. Back in chapter 19, verses 9 and 10, it states that the tribes other than Judah were so busy bickering among themselves about what should be done now that Absalom is dead, nobody was doing anything. All they were doing was talking. Kind of reminds me a lot of our Senate and House of Representatives today. All talk and no action. 42. And all the men of Judah answered the men of Israel, because the king is near of kin to us, wherefore then be ye angry for this matter? Have we eaten at all of the king's cost, or hath he given us any gift? The men of Judah are kind of slamming the other tribes. Especially, I think this is a slap at the Benjamites. You remember when Saul addressed the people of Benjamin in 1 Samuel chapter 22, verse 7. Saul said, they were talking about whether they were going to support David or not. And Saul said, is the son of Jesse going to give you vineyards and olive yards as Saul had done? In other words, there were perks that were involved in being of the same tribe as the king of Israel. But the people of Judah are saying, we haven't eaten at all at the king's cost. We didn't take advantage of being of the same tribe as David is, as you did with Saul. Again, always a bit of contention between Judah and the other tribes of Israel. We're going to see it grow into all-out conflict. Verse 43. And the men of Israel answered the men of Judah and said, we have 10 parts in the king. And they're 10 tribes of us, is what this is saying. And we have also more right to David than ye. They should have stuck with David then when Absalom stole the hearts of the men of Israel and the throne, the kingdom. Why then did you despise us, that our advice should not be first had in bringing back our king? Their king was Absalom for a short period of time. And the words of the men of Judah were fiercer than the words of the men of Israel. Trouble brewing. It were at this point about approximately 50 years from the time that the nation would be split. Two tribes to the son of Solomon, Rehoboam, 10 tribes to Jeroboam, the king of the 10 northern tribes. What was one stick was broken into two sticks. We'll see as the prophet Ezekiel prophesied in chapter 37 of Ezekiel, those two sticks will become one stick once again, future to this point.

house divided falls. And we see the divisions beginning with this. What will David do? Verse 2. So every man of Israel went up from after David and followed Sheba, the son of Bichri. But the men of Judah clave unto their king from Jordan even to Jerusalem. Early indications of trouble to come. And remember, David has appointed Amasa, who led the armies of Absalom against his men. A little bit of why he did that, because David was angry at Joab for killing his son Absalom. Verse 3. And David came to his house at Jerusalem. And the king took the 10 women, his concubines, whom he had left to keep the house, and put them inward, and fed them, but went not in unto them. So they were shut up unto the day of their death, living in widowhood. He didn't kill them or not fail to take care of them, but they were widows from that point on. These 10, of course, are the 10 that David left behind when he fled Jerusalem. And Ahithophel, who was a counselor to David but betrayed him for Absalom, counseled Absalom to go in and lie with the concubines of David, thus fulfilling the prophecy of the prophet Nathan in 2 Samuel chapter 12, that their sword would never pass from David's house. And the Nathan, the God, through the prophet Nathan, said, and I will have your neighbor will take your wives under the sun. In other words, in broad daylight where everyone knows about it, because what you did in secret with the wife of Uriah the Hittite, Bathsheba. Verse 4. Then said the king to Amasa, assemble me the men of Judah within 3 days, and be thou here present. Again, Amasa was replaced Joab as the leader of the armies of, it looks like, Judah pretty much at this point. There's only one problem with this. Amasa led the military for Absalom at the time of his rebellion. Now let me ask you, if you were a member of the troops who served David loyally and risked your life and limb for David, how much would you be interested in serving the leader, the general of the armies that you were fighting against when Absalom rebelled? Not very. I'd be afraid he'd turn around and kill me. He's going to have trouble convincing the people of Judah to gather behind him in 3 days. Verse 5. So Amasa went to assemble the men of Judah, but he tarried longer than the set time which he had appointed him. Undisciplined, and again, I think the main reason was that the armies of Judah had no interest in following Amasa. Their general was Joab, and now David's asking them to follow the general of Absalom's army who led that rebellion. Verse 6. And David said to Abishai, this is one of his other nephews. By the way, Amasa is also one of David's nephew, because his sister Zariah had a sister named Abigail, and she was the mother of Amasa. So a lot of cousins here. Verse 6. And David said to Abishai, now shall Sheba, the son of Bichri, do us more harm than did Absalom. He's going to be more dangerous to us than Absalom. Take thou thy lord's servants, take Joab's servants, I think is what he means, and pursue after him, lest he get him fenced cities and escape us. If Sheba makes it to a walled city, a fortified city, then it's going to be even more difficult for us to rout him out. This escape us means to deliver himself from our eyes. Some scholars even say it means to tear out our eye. In other words, to do us serious injury.

0: Verse 7, and there went out after him Joab's men, and the Kerethites, and the Pelethites, and all the mighty men, and they went out of Jerusalem to pursue after Sheba, the son of Bichri. The Kerethites are the executioners, not necessarily those who executed people at the king's command, those who executed the king's commands. The Perethites were more or less messengers. The two groups, the Kerethites and the Pelethites, made up David's royal bodyguard, or whoever the king was at the time. And I'll remind you, in verse 6, David commanded Abishai, but we're going to learn that Joab is with them. I guess David was not talking to Joab at this point in time. Verse 8, when they were at the great stone, which is in Gibeon, Amasa went before them, in other words, to meet them. And Joab's garment that he had put on was girded unto him, and upon it a girdle with a sword fastened upon his loins, in the sheath thereof. And as he went forth, it fell out. Did it fall out by accident or by design? Verse 9, and Joab said to Amasa, art thou in health, my brother? In other words, how are you doing? A friendly greeting. And Joab took Amasa by the beard with the right hand to kiss him. And he's got the sword that fell out in the other hand. This is what you could call the kiss of death. But Amasa took no heed to the sword that was in Joab's hand. He either didn't notice it, or it probably would not be unusual to see a sword in the hand of Joab. He certainly didn't expect that Joab was going to attack him, though. So he smote him therewith in the fifth rib. Any time that you read in the Bible, I think it's four or five occasions that this term is used. Anytime someone is struck in the fifth rib, it means it was a fatal, instantly fatal blow. And shed out his bowels to the ground, and struck him not again. It was not necessary to strike him again. He was dead. And he died. So Joab and Abishai his brother pursued after Sheba, the son of Bichri. The reason that Joab killed Amasa, I think, jealousy. But then again, Joab, I think, had some rights to be angry at David. Should he have murdered Amasa? And that's what God considered it, because David told Solomon in 1 Kings chapter 2, verse 5 and 6, that you don't let Joab go down to the grave with a hoary head, a gray head. In other words, for what he did in murdering Abner and now Amasa, you take Joab out. David had another son by the name of Adoniah, and Adoniah was not God's chosen to assume the throne of Israel. It was Solomon. Joab, unfortunately, supported Adoniah. And Solomon, once he found out that Joab was supporting Adoniah, he instructed his servant Benaiah to take Joab out. Joab fled into the temple and laid his hands a hold of the horns on the altar. And Benaiah went back to Solomon and said he went into the temple and he laid his hands on the horns of the altar. And Solomon said, I don't care, go take him out. And Benaiah fell on him and took Joab out. Well, how will all this work out with the rebellion of Sheba? We'll find out in our next lecture. We got a short message. We'll ask you to listen a moment, won't you please?
1: The Book of James. James is a book that I know you'll enjoy because it is written, when you rightly divide it, to those that are scattered abroad. That's to say the 12 tribes, the 10 tribes scattered abroad, being very specific in your freedom of Christianity, the repentance. giving much personal instruction as far as controlling our thoughts and finding peace, and giving us those parameters wherein Christianity, defining those things that come from the Word of God. Example, that bitter and sweet water cannot come from the same spring. Well, from God's Word, you should not have both either. The practice of healing brought forth in this book of James. I know you're going to like it. James, that great book of instruction.
0: Welcome back. We're glad you could join back with us. Let's have the 800 number, please. 800-643-4645. That number good throughout Puerto Rico, the U.S., and Canada. If you have a biblical question that you'd like to pose to be answered on the air, feel free to call that number and leave your question. Please don't ask questions about a specific individual, denomination, or organization by name. We try to teach God's Word in a positive manner, throwing out negative about others, especially our brothers and sisters in Christ, serves no purpose. We won't do it. We'll let God's Word do the teaching, the correcting, and the healing, fully capable of all three. If you're studying via the Internet somewhere around the world that's not able to use that 800 number, your announcer at the end of the hour will give you our mailing address. Quite all right to mail your questions in if you wish. Got a prayer request? Well, you don't need a telephone number. You don't need a mailing address. Your Heavenly Father is there for you 24 hours a day, 7 days a week. I encourage you to go to Him. Do it often. Let Him know that you love Him. I really don't think you have a lot of competition these days. It seems like everybody is so busy running here, running there, trying to make a living, and they just don't have time for God. And guess what? You don't have time for Him. He doesn't have time for you either. We do have these prayer requests. Father, we come united as one in the name of Your Son, Jesus Christ. Father, You know the needs of these, Father. Alcoholism, addiction to drugs, You know, Father. If it is Your will, a special blessing on each of these. We also lift up our military troops who are in harm's way around the world, Father. Ask You to watch over, guide, direct, touch, heal in Jesus' precious name. Amen and thank you, Father. All right, let's get to some questions. See what's on the mind of folks. First up, we have Rhonda in Texas. My question, one of the most beautiful places I go for to vacation is in Colorado. I do nothing but meditate with God. It could only be made by Him. The mountains of Colorado are beautiful. In the end times, and God returns, will places like this be totally remade here on earth? I know it will be good. It's going to be better than good, Rhonda. It's going to be great. Read the Revelation chapter 21, the first few chapters, the first few verses, where it states that God's going to wipe away the tears of His children, and there's going to be no more sorrow. There's going to be no more death. It's going to be a very wonderful place. God never takes anything away without replacing it with something much, much better. Ned in Texas, where in the Word does it tell us not to abstain from fellowship with other Christians? And does this mean we should attend a local church if we are able? Well, let's talk first about where you're supposed to separate yourself from Christians. In 2 Thessalonians chapter 3, verse 14, it states there that if any obey not this epistle, the word of God, in other words, have no company with them. The second epistle of John, verses 9, 10, it states there that if any come to you without this doctrine, the doctrine of Jesus Christ, that you have no company with them. Don't invite them into your home, because if you even wish them Godspeed, which is a salutation, have a nice day, it makes you a partaker of their evil deeds. You follow with the second question. I'm beginning to pray regularly to God. Am I wasting my time to go to the church I attend because our pastor puts more emphasis on music and not the Word of God? I pray for you and Brother Dennis and your staff. Well, thank you for the prayers, and you're in our prayers as well. Now, Ned, we can't tell you to go to a church or not go to a church. It may be that God has you there to plant a seed. I don't know. Pray about it and take God's lead. I know what you're talking about, though, that it seems to me that a lot of churches spend more time on things other than teaching God's Word. What could be more important than teaching God's Word in a church? I can't think of anything. Robert, it may be that they don't know the Word of God is the reason they don't teach the Word of God. Robert in New York, blessed be you, your family, and your staff. Well, thank you for that. I've been studying with you and your father for several years, and I've learned more with the chapel than I have learned from any other church that I know that I have attended. Probably wouldn't surprise you how many times we hear that. A good friend of mine who is also a Christian told me that to have my sins forgiven, I have to tell God each and every sin that I have committed. My problem is, in the past, I didn't have Christ in me, so I committed so many sins that I can't remember each and every one. My question to you, is it all right to ask Father for forgiveness, or for him to forgive all of my sins and to repent all of them at one time? I would greatly appreciate an answer on your program, okay? And yes, you can repent for all of your past sins. Now, you want to make sure that you're doing so with a repentant heart. You see, God can read your mind. He knows your heart. And he knows when you mean it or not. But he's very intelligent as well. You don't have to waste your time or God's time by sitting down and going over an itemized list of 100 sins you've committed in your life. Ask God with a repentant heart for forgiveness. He blots them out. The sins are, it's like they were never there. You could write them all on a chalkboard and then take an eraser when God blots them out. It's like they never existed. Robin in Mississippi, I have a question. As I do not want to perish for lack of knowledge, when you preach about the seven trumps, does it mean that we will actually hear the sound of a trumpet when they begin? And if so, will they be sounding one right after another or spread out over a period of time? Please explain this for me. Well, it's not the actual sound of a trumpet that it's talking about, where you find the trumps listed in Matthew chapter 24 and Mark 13. There are specific events that have to come to pass before Jesus returns. Matthew 24 verses 1, 2, and 3, the disciples are walking through Jerusalem with Jesus, and they say, Master, look at these great walls, and tell us what it's going to be like when you return, meaning at the second advent. Pastor Arnold Murray has a message entitled Matthew 24, Mark 13, which goes over the trumps quite well. You might consider ordering that. Charlene from Louisiana, my question is, did Jesus know who his disciples were before he met them? And yes, I'm certain that he did. Jesus didn't walk up to Peter, for example, and say, are you Peter? He didn't do that with any of his disciples. He walked up to most of them and said, follow me. So he knew who they were in advance. Helen from Illinois, what are the 6 or 7 things that God hates? Where can I find that in the Bible? Thank you for your Bible study, and thanks to all of your staff. God bless you, and thanks for remembering our staff. We have a few employees, a few volunteers that accomplish a lot of work for the Lord here at Shepherd's Chapel. Some people might be surprised. I didn't think God hated. Yes, God hates. And you'll find it in Proverbs chapter 6, verse 16, and the following verses. Not only will you find one thing that he hates, you'll find six things that he hates. And yea, the seventh is an abomination. The first is a proud look, someone with a puffed up ego. Two, a lying tongue. Three, hands that shed innocent blood, a murderer. Verse 4, and heart that deviseth wicked imaginations. 5, feet that swiftly run to mischief. 6, a false witness that speaketh lies. And 7, that is, yea, is an abomination to God, is those who sow discord among the brethren. That's Proverbs chapter 6, verse 16, and the following verses. Sally in Arkansas, would the pastor please explain the black man, which is the beast of the fields? Now, the beast of the fields are animals. They're not human beings, black or any other color. The black human being was created along with the other races. When I say other races, I mean those other than Eth Ha'adam, which is the Hebrew name for Adam that was created in Genesis chapter 2. But all the other races were created in Genesis chapter 1, verses 26 and 27, where God said to the angels, "Let us make man in our image." The last verse of chapter 1, God looked upon all that he had created, and it was good. He was pleased. Gary in California, when is the Antichrist going to come to earth? Well, we learn in 2 Thessalonians chapter 2, verses 1 through 4, that these things must come to pass before Christ returns. And those things, you can read them again for yourself, 2 Thessalonians chapter 2, verse 1 through 4. But no man knows the exact hour that Christ will return at the second advent, but we are to know the season. We are in the generation of the fig tree, and all things will come to pass during that generation. Wanda in Florida, when heaven is shut up through the 1,000 years and we have a chance to go get our loved ones who didn't make it, how will we know who made it to the right side and those who didn't? My question is, how will we know if some of our loved ones are on the left side? Will we have insight? Okay, I think you're a little confused. When heaven is shut up 1,000 years, that's during the millennium. And those who need to be taught will be here on earth being taught at that time. When you're talking about going to loved ones that didn't make it, you need to make a note of Ezekiel chapter 44, where we have God's election, the Zadok, those who did not worship the Antichrist, those who participated in the first resurrection of Revelation chapter 20, verses 5 and 6, those who the second death, the death of the soul, has no power over them. But during the 1,000 years, the millennium, the Zadok will be allowed to leave the presence of Jesus Christ in the millennial temple to go to their relatives, their immediate family, father, mother, brother, sister, who hasn't married, in an effort to help them. And they know that they need help because they didn't take part in the first resurrection, or they would be in the millennial temple along with you and Christ. Now, there is a price to pay. You talk about it. Also, will the 7 days of waiting be the 7 days of our days or 7,000 years? What is it? 2 Peter chapter 3, verse 8. Be not ignorant of this thing, that a 1 year with one day with the Lord is as 1,000 years, and 1,000 years as one day. But the Zadok will not be allowed to re-enter the temple for a period of 7 days, which is a cleansing period. Judy in Ohio, and thank you for your kind comments, and thanks for your prayers. I am disabled. I get a check every month, so I don't know if I'm supposed to plant a seed or pay tithes. So I prayed on it and left it in His hands, referring to God. I hope that way the right thing to do. I am saving up for a Strong's concordance and a companion Bible, so I really need to know, do I pay tithes first? Or, okay, I see your question, Judy. And we teach here at the chapel that if you're on disability, you don't pay tithes. Tithes means 10% of your income. And if you're drawing disability insurance, that's not income, and you're probably struggling to make ends meet. So God does not expect you to pay 10% of your tithes. Now, as far as obtaining a companion Bible and a Strong's Concordance, we also teach here at the chapel that God would not be offended if you use part of your offerings, your tithes, to obtain reference works or study materials that would help you be a better servant to God. So quite all right. You might want to order Pastor Arnold Murray. It sounds like I'm selling CDs today. I'm not. Pastor Arnold Murray did a CD entitled Stewardship, and it's item 30465. Would be an excellent study for you. Dana from Florida. I've been studying with Shepherd's Chapel for about 5 years and have learned more than in the previous 75. And again, it probably wouldn't surprise you how often we hear that. Question, Ezekiel 28:18, it seems to say Satan will be brought to ashes in the sight of all them that behold thee. Is this his fate?

0: the letter he wrote to you, the Bible, it makes his day. We are brought to you by your tithes and offerings. If we've helped you, help us keep coming to you and to reach out to others who are lost in this world of darkness. There's one thing that's most important, beloved, and it's this. You stay in his word every day. Every day in your Father's word is a good day, even with trouble. You know why? Because Jesus is the living word.
1: 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We hope you have enjoyed studying God's word here on the Shepherd's Chapel Family Bible Study Hour with Pastor Dennis Murray. 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Once again, that's Shepherd's Chapel, P.O. 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We invite you to join us for the next in-depth Bible study each weekday at the same time. Thank you for watching today's program, and God bless you.

The book of James. James is a book that I know you'll enjoy because it is written, when you rightly divide it, to those that are scattered abroad. That's to say the 12 tribes, the 10 tribes scattered abroad, being very specific in your freedom of Christianity, the repentance, giving much personal instruction as far as controlling our thoughts and finding peace, and giving us those parameters wherein Christianity, defining those things that come from the Word of God. Example, that bitter and sweet water cannot come from the same spring. Well, from God's Word, you should not have both either. The practice of healing brought forth in this book of James. I know you're going to like it. James, that great book of instruction.

0: Welcome to the Shepherd's Chapel Network Family Bible Study Hour with Pastor Dennis Murray. Wisdom is understanding God's Word. Pastor Murray's unique teaching approach brings God's Word alive with meaning as he takes you on a chapter-by-chapter, verse-by-verse study of God's letter to you, the Bible. And now, here is Pastor Dennis Murray.
1: Good day to you. God bless you. Welcome to Shepherd's Chapel. Welcome to this Family Bible Study Hour. Ready to get back into our Father's Word here at the chapel? We invite you to get your Bible and join us. We're going to pick it up today, this fantastic book of 2 Samuel chapter 20, verse 11. And there was the foundation of the nation of Israel was starting to get some cracks in it. The civil war with Absalom caused some divisions in the nation. There was some people, of course, who followed and supported Absalom. There were some who supported and followed David. And after Absalom was defeated and David returned to Jerusalem, several of the other tribes other than Judah said, "What have we to do with you, David? We have no inheritance in the son of Jesse." And we see the writing on the wall, more or less, for the nation to be split some 45, 50 years from the point in time that we are now. And again, we had another rebellion after Absalom's rebellion. A Benjamite by the name of Sheba revolted and rebelled against David and led several other of the armies away from David. And David really messed up, I think. David's making more and more, in my opinion, poor decisions. And he put the leader of the army under Absalom over the armies, his armies that fought against them, Amasa by name. He replaced Joab, who was his general, against Absalom and was successful along with some support from his brother and Attai. But then you see, though, that David took Amasa, the leader of Absalom's army, and put him in charge of his armies. Now, that's a poor decision. His troops wouldn't trust Amasa any further than they can throw him, much less serve him with their life and limb. David told Amasa, "You got 3 days to get the armies of Judah together to pursue after Sheba." And he took longer than that. I think lack of discipline, perhaps he was having trouble for the forestated situation that the troops of Judah wouldn't trust him after he led the armies of Absalom. But David said, "You know, we're going to have more trouble." This was to Abishai, his nephew. "We're going to have more trouble from Sheba than we had from Absalom if we give him time to get to a fortified city." Joab, and as we ended our last lecture, dispatched Amasa, the general of the armies, to our Heavenly Father. David had a problem with Joab. The two, it was kind of a love-hate relationship between Joab and David. And when David promoted Amasa over Joab, no doubt that went all over Joab. Joab had a problem with competition. You remember back in 1 Samuel chapter 2, we had the situation there with Abner, who was the general under the puppet king Ishbosheth, Saul's son, last remaining son that was living. And Abner was leading the people of Israel over to David. And Joab saw that as a threat, and he killed Abner much the same way he did Amasa. Presented himself on a friendly nature, reached forth to kiss him, and then ran a sword through him, through the fifth rib, killing Amasa. So with that, let's ask that word of wisdom in Jesus' precious name. Father, we ask you to open eyes, open ears this day as we pick it up. 2 Samuel chapter 20, verse 11, and it reads, "And one of Joab's men stood by him," this is by Amasa, "as he lay on the ground dying, and said," this addressed to the men who followed Amasa, "He that favoreth Joab, and he that is for David, let him go after Joab." Let's get back on focus here and get Sheba, who's leading a rebellion against King David. You either follow Joab and David, or you're going to get the same thing that Amasa just got. "And Amasa wallowed," or rolled, "in blood in the midst of the highway. And when the man saw that all the people stood still, he removed Amasa out of the highway into the field," got rid of the bottleneck, "and cast a cloth upon him. When he saw that everyone that came by him stood still," probably looking on him with astonishment and amazement, especially those who were following him. Verse 13, "When he was removed out of the highway, all the people went on after Joab to pursue after Sheba, the son of Bichri." And Sheba, the son of Bichri, again, was of the tribe of Benjamin. Verse 14, "And he," this being Joab, "went through all the tribes of Israel, unto Abel and to Beth-Maacah, and all the Berites, and they were gathered together, and went also after him," after Sheba, in other words. Quite an army gathering behind Joab as he works his way toward where he thinks Sheba is. Beth-Maacah means house of oppression. It's located in northern Palestine. And also this Abel means meadow. So if you put the two together, you have meadow of the house of oppression. Verse 15, "And they came and besieged him," this being Sheba, "and Abel of Beth-Maacah. And they cast up a bank, a mound." This is, again, when you were going against a walled city, that was quite a common strategy, was to haul in earth to where you could make a ramp to where you could cross the wall. And it stood in the trench against the outermost wall, is what this means. "And all the people that were with Joab battered the wall to throw it down." David's fear of Sheba was that he would get to a walled city. He told Abishai, his nephew, "He's going to be more trouble to us than Absalom if we let him get to a fortified walled city." Verse 16, "Then cried a wise woman out of the city, Hear, hear, say, I pray you, unto Joab, come near hither, that I may speak with thee." This is a very wise woman. She's going to prevent a lot of needless deaths, and she's very aware of God's law. More on that in a moment. She's about to give Joab a Bible lesson, and we're going to benefit from it as well. Verse 17, "And when he was come near unto her, the woman said, Art thou Joab? And he answered, I am he. Then she said unto him, Hear the words of thine handmaid. And he answered, I do hear. I'm listening. Go ahead. Then she spake, saying, They were wont to speak in old time. They plainly spoke in old time, saying, They shall surely ask counsel at Abel. And so they ended the matter." And this kind of not very translated very well. They used to say of old time that if you want wisdom, ask someone from Abel, because they're celebrated for the wisdom of its inhabitants. And this woman is very wise. She knows the word of God. verse 19. I am one of them that are peaceable and faithful in Israel. I'm one of you, Joab. I'm of Israel. I'm not some foreigner or some enemy. Thou seekest to destroy a city and a mother in Israel. Why wilt thou swallow up the inheritance of the Lord? We didn't ask these scumbags, Sheba and those with him, to come here. They just came in. This mother in Israel is a large city at this time, was called a mother city of Israel. Anything that was fenced and fortified. Then the smaller villages around the fortified city were known as the daughters of Israel. Verse 20. And Joab answered and said, far be it from me that I should swallow up or destroy. And she's calling attention to Joab, Deuteronomy chapter 20, verses 10 through 14, where God, through his servant Moses, instructs Israel on the rules of engagement. And God's word says that when you besiege a city, that you first send words and ask if there's peace. In other words, do you want to surrender before you swallow up and destroy the city? And if the people of the city do surrender, then you're not to kill them, you're to put them to tribute, to where they serve you, in other words. Now, there was an exception to that, and that, of course, were the Canaanite nations when Israel moved into the promised land, the land of Canaan. God told the people of Israel, Deuteronomy chapter 7, very plainly, you don't let the Canaanites survive. You wipe them out, every man, woman, and child of the Canaanites. If you don't, you're going to take their daughters to your sons for wives, and you're going to give your daughters to their sons for wives, and before you know it, you're going to be worshiping their gods. Verse 21, Joab replies to the woman, the matter is not so. In other words, it's not exactly as you said, but a man of Mount Ephraim, Sheba, the son of Bichri by name, hath lifted up his hand against the king. He's led a rebellion. He's a deserter, a treasonist. Even against David, deliver him only, and I will depart from the city. And the woman said unto Joab, behold, his head shall be thrown to thee over the wall. Now, this is a can-do woman of God. Did she say, well, let me consult the other elders of Baal, Beth Maacah. Did she say, let me consult with the other elders? No. She said, give us 10 minutes and Sheba's head is going to come sailing over the wall. Be careful that it not hit you on the way down. Verse 22. Then the woman went unto all the people in her wisdom, and they cut off the head of Sheba, the son of Bichri, and cast it out to Joab. And he blew a trumpet, and they retired from the city, every man to his tent. And Joab returned to Jerusalem unto the king, left the able Beth Maacah in peace, and only the Sheba, the deserter, lost his life. Very wise woman, probably saved a lot of needless killing. Verse 23. Now Joab was over all the host of Israel, and Benaiah, the son of Jehoiada, was over the Kerethites, that's the executioners, those who had the responsibility of executing the king's judgments, and over the Pelethites, which were couriers or messengers. The Kerethites and Pelethites made up the royal bodyguard, those tasked with guarding David's life against any and all enemies. And we had a previous list of David's officers in chapter 8, verses 16 through 18. This is more or less an updated list. Some of the people are the same. Benaiah was, not only did he serve David well, but he also served David's son Solomon well. He was one of Solomon's most trusted officers. Verse 24. And Adoram, who's not listed in chapter 8, was over the tribute, over the levy or the taxes that were coming in. He was also served under Solomon, and under Solomon he was a very busy man because there were a lot of people paying taxes and tribute to the nation of Israel. And Jehoshaphat, the son of Ehilud, was recorder. That's the writer of Chronicles. You could think of it as more or less a historian, would write down significant dates that events happened. Verse 25, and Sheva, which was scribe, and that's he's called Sariah in chapter 8, or either that or he's a different person, and Zadok and Abiathar were the priest. We still have two high priests. You have Zadok at Gibeon, where the Mosaic Tabernacle is, and you have Abiathar, who is with David in Jerusalem, where the Ark of the Covenant is. Verse 26, and Ira, also the Jerite, was a chief ruler about David. And here we see the officers of David listed. Now in chapter 21, we come to a three-year famine, and then at the end of the chapter, we have the heroic acts of David against and his officers against the Philistines. Chapter 21, verse 1. Then there was a famine in the days of David 3 years, year after year, and David inquired of the Lord through the Urim and Thummim of the high priest. And the Lord answered, it is for Saul and for his bloody house because he slew the Gibeonites. Now, what had happened here was that the Gibeonites were the third stop for Israel when they crossed the Jordan. First, Israel, with a lot of help from God, destroyed Jericho. They then moved on to Ai, I'll say it right in a moment, and had no trouble defeating the armies of King Ai. Then they came to Gibeon. The Gibeonites had heard what Israel did with Jericho and Ai, and they dressed themselves up as though they'd been on a long journey. They put on their old shoes that were almost worn out. They got moldy bread, and they came up to the Israelites and said, make a league with us and we'll serve you. Well, they kind of pulled the wool over Israel's eyes because God said, you destroy the Canaanites, which these people of Gibeon were Canaanites, but rather they made a league or a covenant with them and promised that they could live with them in peace as long as they paid tribute. God said, you don't make any covenants with the Canaanites, so they did make a covenant, and they gave their word that they wouldn't kill the people of Gibeon. Verse 2, and the king called the Gibeonites, this is David, and said unto them, now the Gibeonites were not of the children of Israel. They were Canaanites, mountain dwellers, but of the remnant of the Amorites. And the children of Israel had sworn unto them. They'd sworn on God's name that they would not kill them, that there would be peace. And Saul sought to slay them in his zeal to the children of Israel and Judah. And there's nothing more written in God's word about that event. But evidently Saul decided to take it on his own to break that covenant with the Gibeonites and took it upon himself to slay a bunch of them. And of course, remember, it was God who said the sin, this famine, is caused because of the blood that is on the land that Saul took of the Gibeonites. Verse 3. Wherefore David said unto the Gibeonites, what shall I do for you? And wherewith shall I make the atonement that you may bless the inheritance of the Lord, that being Israel, of course? What will it take to atone or expiate the sin of Saul on the Gibeonites? David, again, I think his judgment is becoming more and more clouded as he gets older. By the way, David is approximately 58 years old at this point in time, according to the scholar Bullinger of the Companion Bible. But why didn't David ask God what would it take to atone or expiate the sin that Saul brought upon Israel by killing a bunch of the Gibeonites? He didn't. He went to the Gibeonites. Verse 4. And the Gibeonites said unto him, We will have no silver nor gold of Saul. We don't want any money, nor of his house. Neither for us shalt thou kill any man in Israel. And he said, what ye shall say, that will I do for you. Whatever you say, whatever you want. But they don't want him to kill anyone in Israel, but they want to kill seven. Verse 5. And they answered the king, the man that consumed us and that devised against us that we should be destroyed from remaining in all the coast of Israel. But he didn't want us living within the borders of Israel. And we had a deal with Israel saying we could live together in peace. Verse 6. Let seven men of his sons be delivered unto us, and we will hang them up unto the Lord in Gibeah of Saul. That's Saul's hometown, whom the Lord did choose. And the king said, I will give them. David agreed to their terms. And again, David making, in my opinion, poor decisions. I won't set myself up as judge of David by any means, but along with appointing Amasa over the armies of Judah, which were fighting against him when Absalom rebelled, and this decision, I think David's judgment is subject to question. Verse 7. But the king spared Mephibosheth, the son of Jonathan, the son of Saul, because of the Lord's oath that was between them, between David and Jonathan, the son of Saul. 1 Samuel chapter 20, verse 15. David swore to Jonathan that he would always show favor to Saul's house. Mephibosheth, of course, being Saul's grandson and Jonathan's son. Mephibosheth ate at David's own table and was treated like one of the king's sons. Verse 8. But the king took the two sons of Rizpah, the daughter of Aiah. Rizpah was the concubine of Saul that Abner went into in 2 Samuel chapter 2 that caused Ishbosheth, the puppet king, to challenge Abner, a mistake, whom she bare unto Saul, Armoni and Mephibosheth, and the five sons of Michal, the daughter of Saul, whom she brought up for Adriel, the son of Barzillai, the Mecholathite. Now, this needs a lot of explanation. Michal, the daughter of Saul, had no sons. You remember when David brought the Ark of the Covenant into Israel, Jerusalem, and Michal was offended. She said, boy, didn't the king look glorious today, exposing himself like the common Levites in front of all the handmaids. God closed her womb and said, you won't have any children until the day of your death. Now, what this is, it should have been translated Mira, that's who Saul wanted David to marry to begin with. Mira, in 1 Samuel chapter 18, verse 19, was given to Adriel after she was promised to David. Verse 9. And he delivered them into the hands of the Gibeonites, and they hanged them in the hill before the Lord. They impaled them on stakes. And they fell all seven together and were put to death in the days of harvest, in the first days, in the beginning of the barley harvest. Barley normally grown for animal feed, but in hard times, such as time of famine, it would be poor man's bread. The time of harvest, mid-April, which usually is no rain, verse 10. And Rizpah, the daughter of Ai, that's the concubine of Saul that Abner took sackcloth and spread it for her upon the rock from the beginning of harvest until water dropped from them out of heaven, rain, the famine about to be over, and suffered or allowed neither the birds of the air to rest on them by day nor the beast of the field by night. Normally, when someone was impaled, they would take them down and bury them. They left these out so that until the rain would come, until the famine was over. And that would further degrade the bodies. And what this woman, the mother, is doing is protecting the

Jonathan and Saul's other two sons, but the Philistines took the bodies of Saul's sons and Saul and attached them to the wall in Beth-shan. The men of Jabesh-Gilead, who Saul had delivered from Nahash, the king of Ammon, in his early days, went and stole the body of Saul and his sons and brought them back to Israel. And he brought up from thence the bones of Saul and the bones of Jonathan his son. And they gathered the bones of them that were hanged, the seven who were impaled, the descendants of Saul. And the bones of Saul and Jonathan his son buried they in the country of Benjamin in Zelah, in the sepulcher of Kish his father. Kish was the father of Saul. And they performed all that the king commanded. And after that, God was entreated for the land. The rain came and the famine was over. In verses 15 through 22, we have the heroic acts of David and those who were under him in the wars with the Philistines. Moreover, the Philistines had yet war again with Israel. And David went down and his servants with him and fought against the Philistines. And David waxed faint. David, approximately 60 years old at this time. He lived to be 70, but he's starting to show his age. Never in his life was David afraid of anyone. But here we see he waxed faint because of his age. And Ishbibenob, which was of the sons of the giant, and we have Rapha here, the descendants of the second influx of Nephilim, fallen angels. The weight of whose spear weighed 300 shekels. He had nothing on Goliath. Goliath's weighed 600 shekels, 1 Samuel chapter 17, verse 7, of brass in weight. He being girded with a new sword, thought to have slain David. He probably recognized David as being he who slew the champion of Gath and went after him. But Abishai, the son of Zeruiah, this David's nephew, succored or saved him and smote the Philistine and killed him. Then the men of David sware unto him, saying, Thou shalt go no more out with us to battle, that thou quench not the light of Israel. You're 60 years old, you know, and you're not a 30-year-old anymore. You let us do the fighting, you stay at home. And of course, it would be through David's loins that the light of the world would come. I'm speaking of Jesus Christ. And it came to pass after this that there was again a battle with the Philistines at Gob. Then Sibbecai the Hushathite slew Zaph, which was of the sons of the giant. Again, we've got Geber in the Hebrew, the giants. Verse 19, and there was again a battle in Gob with the Philistines, where Elhanan, the son of Jeoriorigam, a Bethlehemite, slew his brother, slew the brother of Goliath, the Gittite, the staff of whose spear was like a weaver's beam. Note, the brother of is in italics. In other words, it's been added to the original manuscripts. Although in 1 Chronicles chapter 20, verse 5, it also speaks of Goliath having a brother. And there was yet a battle in Gath, where was a man of great stature, another giant, and had on every hand 6 fingers, and on every foot 6 toes. 24 in number, and he also was born to the giant. He was a hybrid deformity. It wasn't natural. God never intended for the angels to go into flesh women and give birth to children. And when he defied Israel, Jonathan, the son of Shimei, this is Jesse's third eldest son, the brother of David, slew him. In other words, David's nephew. These 4 were born to the giant in Gath and fell by the hand of David and by the hand of his servants. And there are no giants
when God is on your

0: Side, chapter 22, which is a repeat or another version of Psalm 18, which is how to achieve the victory, a song of David. Let's get a few verses. Verse 1, "And David spake unto the Lord the words of this song in the day that the Lord had delivered him out of the hand of all his enemies and out of the hand of Saul." David had a rough time of it in life. It seemed that he was always at war with someone, but God delivered him time and time again. "And he said, the Lord is my rock and my fortress and my deliverer." Don't ever forget, the Lord is your rock, your fortress, and your deliverer, your salvation. And I don't care how tough things get, and things are going to get tough for you elect when the Antichrist appears. But remember, God is your rock, your fortress, and your salvation. He'll never leave you. He will never forsake you. Verse 3, "The God of my rock, in him will I trust. He is my shield and the horn," always symbolic of power or strength, "of my salvation, my high tower and my refuge, my Savior, thou savest me from violence." Remember this in the last days. God will always save you from violence. Verse 4, and we'll stop for the day. "I will call on the Lord who is worthy to be praised. So shall I be saved from mine enemies." Salvation and victory come through the Lord only. This is a beautiful song by David. Don't miss the next lecture as we'll complete David's song of thanksgiving. We got a short message. We'll ask you to listen a moment, won't you please?
1: The Mark of the Beast on CD is our free introductory offer to you. What is the Mark of the Beast? Many false teachers would have you believe it will be a tattoo on your forehead or a computer chip implanted under your skin. It is getting late in the game. You need to know what the Mark of the Beast is. As it's written in Revelation chapter 13, verse 8, many will be deceived. There is no need for you to be deceived. Christ said in Mark 13, 23, "Behold, I have foretold you all things." Jesus indeed told us how not to be deceived, and Pastor Arnold Murray takes you on a step-by-step study of God's Word concerning this critical subject, the Mark of the Beast. 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
0: Welcome back. We're glad you could join back with us. Let's have the 800 number, please. 800-643-4645. That number good throughout Puerto Rico, the U.S., and Canada. If you have a biblical question that you'd like to pose to be answered on the air, feel free to call that 800 number and leave your question. Please don't ask questions about a specific individual, denomination, or organization by name. We try to teach God's Word in a positive manner. Throwing out negative about others by name serves no purpose. We simply won't do it. We'll let God's Word do the teaching, the correcting, and the healing. If you're watching via or studying via the Internet somewhere around the world that can't use that 800 number, your announcer at the end of the hour will give you our mailing address. Quite all right to mail your questions in. Got a prayer request? Well, we can do away with the telephone number. You don't need a telephone. You don't need paper and pencil and a mailing address. Your Heavenly Father is there for you 24/7. And, you know, He developed a unique way that you can communicate with Him. It's called prayer. I encourage you to develop your relationship with your Heavenly Father. You do that by talking to Him. Let Him know that you love Him if you do. Thank Him for the many blessings that He bestows upon you. And don't let it be where the only time He hears from you is when you got trouble in your life and you need His help. We do have these prayer requests. Father, we come united as one in the name of Your Son, Jesus the Christ. We ask You to look upon these, Father. You know their needs, illness in families. We ask for a special touch of healing. addiction to drugs. Father, you know, if it is your will, a special blessing on each of these. We also lift up our military troops who are in harm's way around the world. Father, watch over, guide, direct, touch, and heal in Jesus' precious name. Amen, and thank you, Father. Let's get to some questions, see what's on the mind of folks. First up today, we have Don in Michigan. All of us that were born of woman, are we part of the third that are living now that followed Satan? Absolutely not. There's one third of God's children who followed Satan when he rebelled against God. Now, that, understand, that was in the first earth and heaven age. One third of God's children supported Satan in that rebellion. And God had a choice. He could destroy one third of his children, or, and this is what he did, his plan was to have the second earth and heaven age. Everyone to be born through the flesh one time in this earth and heaven age and see if they follow Satan or our Heavenly Father. Now, you have heard us say that we believe that the third who followed Satan in the first earth and heaven age are probably living in this, the fig tree generation. It would only be fitting that they would be here on earth when the Antichrist returns. Will they follow Satan, the Antichrist, or will they follow God? Ben in Georgia, can my wife that passed away, can she see me? No, I don't believe that she can see into this dimension any more than we can see into that dimension unless God allows it. I have known situations where when someone who loses an immediate family member, usually someone very close, that and they're having trouble with the loss, that God will allow the spirit of the deceased to visit the one who's still in the flesh for a brief few moments to let them know, hey, I'm not dead. I'm alive still. We have a God of the living, not a God of the dead. You follow with, can I pray to God to give them, my wife, mom, and dad, a message from me? I don't know why not. If God chooses, you know, always pray for things in God's will. And if God thinks that that's appropriate, he will. If he doesn't, he won't. How do we get around in heaven, car, truck, or motorcycle? Well, I think we'll have something a wee bit more sophisticated than what we're familiar with here on earth. I look forward to seeing what those babies can do. Stephanie from North Carolina, where do we go when we die? If there is no hell until the final judgment, where does someone go that rebels against God? Well, they go to the wrong side of the gulf. And I'm speaking of Luke chapter 16. You have that Lazarus and the rich man. The rich man was a mean son of a gun. Lazarus, on the other hand, was humble before God. Lazarus ended up on the right side of the gulf in the bosom or the arms of Abraham, while the rich man ended up on the other side of the gulf, which you can't cross. The word itself means it cannot be traversed. Now, if you have an Apocrypha, 2 Esdras chapter 7, verse 77, in the following verses, gives us a little more detail on what it is like on the wrong side of the gulf. Gabby in New York, I came with a question concerning the creation days and the fall of man. When God had created man in his own image and the races on the sixth day, was there sin within the races before the fall of man, and did the races commit sin before? Good question, but you have to understand, what is sin? Sin is breaking one of God's commandments, going against the law. But if you don't have any commandments or laws given by God at the time, it's impossible to sin. If there's no law, there is no sin. So to answer your question, until Adam and Eve fell, as you call it, and were seduced by the serpent, the devil, in the Garden of Eden, there was no sin. Desiree in Arizona, will you please explain 1 Thessalonians chapter 4, verses 16 and 17, especially verse 17? Well, I'd ask you to back up, Desiree, to 1 Thessalonians, chapter 4, verse 13, which is where we find the subject of the scripture you're mentioning. And it's that Paul states, I don't want you to be ignorant concerning where those who are asleep in Christ, those who are dead, in other words, as the heathen are. Then in verse 16, he goes on to say, when the Lord returns at the seventh trump, that leads into your question on verse 17, then we which are alive in the flesh shall be with the Lord in the air, in the Greek, and that's the breath of life. Why are we in the spirit bodies? Because when that seventh trump sounds, as it's written in 1 Corinthians chapter 15, verse 52, and the following verses, there is no more flesh. All take on spiritual bodies. And Desiree, I know that's where the rapturists point to and say that means we're going to meet Jesus in the clouds. Let me ask you this. Where is Jesus coming to? He's coming to earth. Acts chapter 1, verse 11 makes it very clear that Jesus even tells us where he's returning. That's the Mount of Olives. Why would Jesus instruct us to put on the gospel armor of Ephesians chapter 6 to stand against the fiery darts of Satan if we were going to fly off somewhere? Ken in Illinois. The transsexual and transgender people, are they like being the creator instead of God being the creator? Where can I find this in Scripture? Well, I like Isaiah chapter 29, verse 16. And it states there that they turn things upside down and shall be esteemed as the potter's clay. For the work, say of the potter, he made me not. In other words, if you are a potter and you made a cup, it would be like the cup saying, the potter didn't make me. Or, that continues in Isaiah 29:16, or shall the thing framed say of him that framed it, he had no understanding. That's what the transgenders say, that God didn't know what he was doing when he made me a little girl. He should have made me a little boy, or vice versa. They turn things upside down. They take what's right and make it wrong. They take what's wrong and make it right in their own eyes, not in God's. Douglas, if we clone humans, do they have a soul too? I don't think so. A clone won't come from an embryo. God places souls in embryos at the time of conception. I don't believe man will actually succeed in cloning their self. The Tower of Babel brought God down. And what was going on there? Well, people were trying to create their own salvation. The flood of Noah's time was some 200 years before they built the Tower of Babel. And their thought was, well, if it ever floods again like it flooded in the days of Noah, we can climb the stairway to heaven and save ourselves. Like I said, that angered God so much it brought him down to earth. And it was at that point that he and the angels put different languages on earth among the people. Cloning is the same thing. People trying to create their own salvation. I believe it will bring the Lord down again. Patricia in Tennessee, where is Satan now? I have always believed that he still roams here on earth, deceiving as many as he can before Christ returns. Well, his spirit is certainly on earth, and many of the spirits of many who serve him. But you can read in Revelation chapter 12, verse 6 and the following verses that there's war in heaven. And Satan and his angels, the fallen angels in other words, fight against Michael and his angels. Michael prevails and boots Satan out onto earth. You follow with the second question, are there still evil spirits or devils here on earth? Do they still possess people? Yes and yes. Now there's not a evil spirit behind every rock or every bush, but Jesus taught us how to handle them in Luke chapter 10, verses 17 and 18. What do? You order them out in the name of Jesus Christ. He gave us power over all of our enemies there. That includes Satan and his evil spirits as well. Melissa in California. Many people use the turn the other cheek scripture to say a Christian has to accept abuse. That sounds incorrect to me. Would you please explain? Yes, I'd be happy to. And you have to understand in Matthew chapter 5, verse 39, where that verse appears, if someone smites you on the cheek, turn the other cheek. And what is going on there is Jesus is preparing his disciples to be sent out, apostles, one sent forth, to teach the word of God. And what he's saying is, if you offend someone while you're teaching them, let's say you're talking to someone who believes the rapture, and you say, well, 1 Thessalonians chapter 4, verse 16 and 17 means this and this, and they reach out and they whack you on the cheek, you overloaded their donkey, and it's your fault. So in that case, turn the other cheek. Christians are not second-class citizens, however. And if someone walks up to you and boxes your ears or punches you in the nose without any cause, you deck them. That's self-defense. You have a right to defend yourself. We're not doormats to others. Christians are not. Deborah in California, I was wondering what happens right after we die and right after that. Do we sleep after we die for a time? No, there is no soul sleep, as many people refer to it. Your relatives who have passed on are not out here in some hole in the ground waiting on Jesus to return, as some misteach God's word. Ecclesiastes chapter 12, verses 6 and 7 make it very clear. When the silver cord is parted, which is a Hebraism, a figure of speech that means when we die, the flesh returns to the earth from which it came, and the spirit returns to our Father from which it came, not waiting in a hole in the ground. 2 Corinthians chapter 5, verses 7 and 8 is a second witness to that. And it states there, to be absent from the body, to be absent from the flesh body, is to be present with the Lord. Ladon in Texas, was Cain a giant or not? Or was he like a Geber or a fallen angel? Well, Cain was the child of the devil and Eve. And he was, I don't believe he was a Geber, but we offer a book in our library. It's book number 10. It's called Sargon the Magnificent. Sargon the Magnificent was a descendant of Cain, and he was large, a giant. Ernest in Tennessee, where in the Bible can I read about the four corners and the four beasts? I think you're talking about the four living creatures, as they're called in Ezekiel chapter 1, verses 6 through 15. And in verse 10, we learn that they have four faces. One was the face of a man, which was the standard of Reuben in Numbers chapter 2, when the tribes of Israel were being numbered for the first time. One had the face of a lion, which is the standard of the tribe of Judah. The ox was another, which is Ephraim, and the eagle was another, which is Dan. And if you study Israel's encampment by night, or I should say just their encampment, the location of the tabernacle, of course, was always right in the center. Then you had the tribe of Reuben was on the south, and then two tribes were on each of the corner, but Reuben was the main one on that side. Judah was on the east with two more tribes. Ephraim was on the west side of the tabernacle. Dan was on the north. And you also read about these four beasts, the Zun and the Zoi in the Hebrew and the Greek, in Revelation chapter 4, verse 6, and the following verses. So you see these creatures, living creatures in Ezekiel 1, what was going on there? God's throne was coming to earth. So you have these four faces protecting, as they did around the encampment of Israel on the four sides. So I think there's going to be a lot more to that than what we're able to gather out of Numbers and Ezekiel and Revelation at this point in time. I think that's going to be amazing. Patricia in California, is this the end times, and is Satan here now? Well, we are in the fig tree generation, Matthew chapter 24, verses 32 and 33. And it states, when you see these things, know that the end is near. Now, we're not talking about an apocalypse that's going to end the earth as we know it. What it's talking about is that one period of time is going to end and another period of time is going to begin. Satan is not here now. You'll know it when he's here because he's going to be claiming to be Jesus Christ. And he's not coming in as some dude in red long-handled underwear, a pitchfork, and a pointed tail. He's going to be beautiful. He's going to want to make you think that he's Jesus Christ. He comes in peacefully and prosperously. But God created him the full measure, the full pattern, Ezekiel chapter 28. And what that means is he's beautiful. He's not ugly. He's not gross. Mary from Georgia. Watch every day. Keep up the good work. Well, we're glad you enjoyed the program. Saul and David. What year approximately are we talking about? 800 BC? No, it's before that. Samuel.

wrath of God, this builds his wrath. He's not happy with it. Why? Well, would you be happy if somebody was misleading your children? Leading them right out into the junk pile? I don't think so. And your heavenly Father doesn't appreciate it either. Therefore, he looks for people that will listen to the truth, and be stable. That is to say, not be like a reed blowing in the wind. Listen to this person 5 minutes and that person a half hour, but never going to the Word of God. Therefore, never knowing what God has to say. And listen, he's the judge. He's the one that gives us the orders and the commands, and it's his wrath is coming, and you had better, you know, he's not angry at those that love him and follow him. You know something? He loves us, and he protects us. He blesses us, and therefore, you got it all going your way, and that makes it real nice. Don't let some man deceive you with empty words or words that make empty. Do you know what they'll do? They'll make religions out of about anything. Whether you laugh or cry or stand up or fall down or dance or skip or hop or whatever, we'll make a religion out of anything. But never quite getting to the Word of God chapter by chapter and verse by verse to see what God has to say. You know, he's the one we want to please. He created these bodies, and he knows what makes them function. He knows what keeps them healthy. He knows what keeps your mind sound. He knows what brings peace of mind. He does, his spirit, his word. So don't let someone make you hollow. You know, you have a lot of healthy trees, but an old hollow tree, every varmint and in the world hunts it out and gets in it. Okay, good for nothing. Let a storm come along, it's the first thing it goes. So it is with people that are hollow and very shallow. Verse 7, be not ye therefore partakers with them. I mean, you don't have to be rude, but just blot them out, shut them out. You don't have to listen to junk, okay? For ye were sometimes darkness, or you were a little bit on the blind side spiritually, but now are ye light in the Lord, walk as children of light. What do children of light walk like? Well, if you're light, you emit light. In other words, you dispel emptiness. You can't help it. Your smile, when you have the Holy Spirit in you, touches people. They want that. They're hungry for it. Therefore, when you walk, that light shines forth, and they can see that peace of mind in you. Why? Because you've got the light. You're not empty. Verse 9, for the fruit of the Spirit is in all goodness and righteousness and truth. So therefore, you test the fruit. Many times the parable comes to mind when I read that verse of God planting a vineyard, and he lets us know in another parable that we're the vine, and the Christ rather is the vine, and we're the branches, and God does the pruning, okay, quack, quack. And I can't help but think how many times he planted a vineyard, and he sent people together to collect his part of the fruit. And they beat those he sent and sent them away empty. In other words, they hadn't gained any fruit. They were not only quinoa, canoes, but they made empty quinoa and sent them back away. Why? They didn't have any fruit to share. They hadn't taken the word of God. That's what his vineyard is. And taught it and led with it, but they like to practice holy stuff. Okay. Only what some people call holy is not so holy. Okay. Or maybe it is full of holes. Okay, maybe it's hollow. But you got to have his word. So when he gives knowledge and

wisdom, he expects something in return. He expects fruit. And by that I mean he expects your smile and your personality and your very being to draw people to you, that you can share that light, that you can share that truth and change lives. You know, you don't have to be a walking billboard. People can tell by your countenance, you know, exactly what you're like, you know. Verse 10, proving what is acceptable unto the Lord. Is that important to you? Not what's acceptable to man, but what's acceptable to our Father. And have no fellowship with the unfruitful works of darkness, but rather reprove them. That means expose them. Let it be known. If they're around your friends, make it known to that friend. Don't let them go down the chute. Don't let them become empty. You know, when you see a person that is beginning to wane, and the real truth is literally draining out of them, as they fill themselves with the deceit of men, it's a shame. It's sad when you see someone going into that darkness and letting go and drifting, and that's when you begin to pray for them. That's when you want to help them if you can. Sometimes it's not possible. You have to turn it over to the Father. He can handle it. Verse 12. For it is a shame even to speak of those things which are done of them in secret. They were perverted from the very beginning, even in the first earth age, as it is written in Romans chapter 1. But all things that are reproved are made manifest by the light. For whatsoever doth make manifest is light. When it is that light and that truth, that goodness, that comes forth and dispels that darkness and brings peace of mind into your life, which is to say the Word of God, Christ, which is the light that you reflect. And do you know something? You might say, well, I don't know if I can do that. Hey, when he gets through touching you and people see that countenance, that glow, that personality, they're going to know. You know, you can discern a great deal if you have spiritual discernment. You know, if you see when a murderer is captured and you see looking right in the face, you see that evil. They're just evil people most often that do that sort of thing. And I'm thinking roughly what happened yesterday in Florida. Okay, many of you may or may not be familiar with that. But there are evil people in this world. They're empty, have no conscience, and God is not with them. But all things that are reproved are made manifest by the light, for whatsoever doth make... Okay, verse 14. Wherefore he saith, awake thou that sleepest, and arise from the dead, and Christ shall give thee light. In other words, if you're spiritually asleep or spiritually dead, if you like, you're hollow, you're empty, awake and let Christ come into your life and be filled with that presence. 15, see then that you walk circumspectly, that's carefully, not as fools, but as wise. In other words, if you're going to reprove or correct somebody else, you want to be real careful how you walk. Got it? I'll say it again. If you're going to go around correcting people, be careful how you walk. Okay. The light is a very careful thing. See then that you walk circumspect. Okay, verse 16. Redeeming the time because the days are evil. Make good the time. Don't waste time. Make good that time, okay? And wherefore... be ye not unwise, but understanding what the will of the Lord is. Do you seek your will or do you seek the Lord's will? I'm going to tell you something. If you truly love him and if you really trust him
And you know that he has your best interest at heart. You want to seek his will, not yours. That's why when you pray, you want to pray, Father, if it's your will, because he can keep you out of a mess of trouble by answering prayers or not answering prayers. Why? Because he loves you. Therefore, always, always seek his will, and his will be done. Verse 18, and be not drunk with wine wherein is excess, but be you filled with the Spirit. And so it is when you're filled with that Spirit. You're not empty. You're not running on empty. And I'm going to tell you something else. No man can make you empty. Why? Because you're not going to turn loose of the truth. It's too precious. It's too accommodating from our Heavenly Father. Hey, you want to throw away God's blessings? Then run on empty. But you've got to have God's blessings, or if you don't, if you're not a believer, I can tell you right now, you live one miserable life. Well, I believe a little bit. No, you don't. Don't give me that. You either believe or you don't, period. Okay? There's no such thing as being part believer. That's a non-believer. Okay? And you're not going to have God's blessings, and you're going to be one miserable person. Why? Well, because he's not going to take the lumps out of the road for you. Well, I really don't quite believe that. Then, hey, have a good trip. Okay. Go for it, friend. Go for the ring. But I'll take God's blessings. I'll take the light, and I'll run on full, as nearly as full as I can, and let you run on empty if you choose that path, okay? That's one thing God is so good to us. He lets everybody make up their own mind, okay? And that's really something. Let you make your own mind up whether you want it good or you want it bad. Most people are intelligent. They know which one to choose, okay? Okay, let's turn right on over to the next book, Philippians. We're going to pick it up in chapter 2. Let's try verse 5. Okay. Let this mind be in you, which was also in Christ Jesus. Okay, can you do that? Who, being in the form of God, thought it not robbery to be equal with God. Why? He was Emmanuel, God with us. But made himself of no reputation and took upon him the form of a servant and was made in the likeness of men. He, like habits and, I mean, like everything. It's to show us what? How to do it. How to accomplish. How to get it done. He didn't feel he was better than anyone else. He was God with us, Emmanuel. And being a servant, he washed the feet of the disciples. Meaning when you walk on this earth, when you live on this earth, you're going to get dirty, okay? But he can cleanse you. He can wash you. That's why he takes on the form of a servant, though he is God. And with that comes forgiveness and his will. Verse 8, and being found in fashion as a man, he humbled himself and became obedient unto death. Even further, think of that. Even the death of the cross. That's a criminal's death. Okay. But he did that for you. Now that's humbling himself. That's our Father. Okay. Emmanuel, God with us. Wherefore, God also hath highly exalted him and given him a name which is above every name. He's Savior, okay? That at the name of Jesus, every knee should bow of things in heaven and things in earth and things under the earth. You know when that is. That's a time trigger for you. It's the first day of the millennium. And it's going to happen. Every knee is going to bow. How much better it is now to let him know you love him.
how much better it is now to wake from that sleep and live in and with him. And so it is. 11, and that every tongue shall confess that Jesus Christ is Lord, to the glory of God the Father. And of course, again, millennium. Wherefore, my beloved, as ye have always obeyed, not as in my presence only, but now much more in my absence, work out your own salvation with fear and trembling. And there you have it. How do you work it out? By loving him, by talking with him, by being in him, and following him. Verse 13, let's go to it. For it is God which worketh in you both to will and to do of his good pleasure. God created you for his pleasure, not somebody else's, for his, as well as you being a blessing to others. 14, do all things without murmurings and disputing. Don't gripe about serving God, okay? It's a pleasure to be able to serve him. You're privileged. And if you, well, it's just the hardest thing in the world to be a Christian. Well, you're not really a Christian, and I can just tell you that coming out the gate, okay? Because if you were truly one, you'd be happy with it. Well, it's just hard. Well, hey, they crucified him. They nailed him to the cross when he was helping you. And you're probably murmuring because you don't want to help somebody that's ratchet jawing you, okay? There's ratchet jaws in this world. Did you know that? And you have to be patient with them. And you have to put up with it, you know. And not be one of these, I mean, it's picky, picky, picky, you know. And that happened to me, and we were doing a I'm going to interrupt my whole thing to share something with you. We were in Las Cruces, New Mexico, doing a documentary back in the, we landed kind of late, and we all loaded and just rented our rooms and took off, okay. And when we came back, we unloaded our stuff, and I went up to my room, and it's about 10 o'clock at night. There wasn't a sheet on the bed. There wasn't a pillowcase, or I don't think there was even a pillow. It was stripped. And I thought, goodness gracious. So I went down to the front office, and I told, they called me a VIP there because we spend so much time and rent so many rooms. And I told them, I said, hey, something's wrong up at my room. I don't have any sheets. I don't have any pillow slips. I don't have any towels. And there was an old truck driver signing in, and he says, picky, picky, picky. I took a deep breath, and I thought, oh, you know, that's true. So it doesn't really do any good to murmur. They gave me a key to another room, and I was happy, okay? But I'll never forget that old truck driver. Picky, picky, picky. He'd probably had a harder day than we had. Now, back, see, don't murmur or complain, okay? Just, hey, God makes it like it is, and we can cut it. We're can-do type people. 15, that ye may be blameless and harmless, the sons of God without rebuke. You're his children is what that means. In the midst of a crooked and perverse nation among whom you shine as lights in the world. Boy, are we ever in a crooked and a perverse generation. Look around you. Look at what happens and think about it. And know how much God depends on you. Not to be empty or not to make empty, but to be a light. 16, here's why we came here. Holding forth the word of life that I may rejoice in the day of Christ, that I have not run in vain. That it wasn't empty. Okay, that's what this word vain is kinoa. I haven't made you empty, and I didn't run empty. Neither labored in vain. And there again, the word vain, empty.
Don't ever be empty, my friend. Let your life amount to something. It's important. It's important to your Father. From that comes blessings. Paul says the whole thing, my coming there to you Philippians, it would have been a waste. Empty. Nothing to show for it. But I've got you. The light. Verse 17, yea, and if I be offered upon the sacrifice and service of your faith, I joy and rejoice with you all. In other words, it would have been worth it. If it cost me my life, it would still have been worth it. One more verse. For the same cause also do you joy and rejoice with me. And so it is. So our Father wants you to be full. Okay. And don't send anyone away empty-handed if you can help it. In other words, always protect your credibility. You understand what I'm talking about. Your very presence, if you're in the light, reflects. That's all you have to worry about. Makes a good impression. Makes people feel good. Do you know something? They long for what you have, the presence of the Holy Spirit, and the fact that you are full, that you're full of joy, knowledge, and wisdom, and understanding of what tomorrow brings, well taught in the mystery of God, that is to say, what happened in the garden, and what has happened with those that came from that garden down through generations. The Kenite today, that's part of the mystery of God from the foundations of the world. That is the conflict. It's between, and the controversy is between Satan and between all, and with Almighty God, that you know and that you understand and that you follow him. Let's go right on over to the next book, Colossians. Chapter 2 was doing pretty good. Let's stick with it. Let's hang in there with chapter 2. And I'll pick it up with verse 1. Colossians chapter 2, verse 1. This is the chapter you want to read. We're not going to cover all of it, but this is the chapter you want to read, knowing what was nailed to the cross when Christ was crucified. The day of the week, the year, all those things, because he became those things. The very Passover itself, he became our Passover. Chapter 2, verse 1. For I would that ye knew what great of conflict I have for you, and for them at Laodicea, that's to say justice of the people, and for as many as have not seen my face in the flesh. I really have a deep concern to that their hearts might be comforted, being knit together in love, and unto all riches of the full assurance of understanding, to the acknowledgement of the mystery of God. That's from the foundations of the world. And of the Father and of Christ, how it all fits together. It's important. Jesus told you in Matthew 13, the parable of the sower concerning the tares. What about the tares? Well, it's been kept secret since the foundation of the earth that the devil planted that wicked seed and you got him with you. Okay, those are Christ's words, not mine. But you know that mystery and you know how to protect yourself from it. In whom are hid all the treasures of wisdom and knowledge. In those mysteries, you have the it is a treasure. It's the one of the greatest treasures you can have is to have the truth, to know the truth, to know what happened in the garden, to know what transpired after that, to know what the future brings, to know and to understand the events that consummate the end of this age. That's a treasure.

0: if you were sharp enough to catch it. Some people aren't, and that's bad. That's why you want to stick with your Father's word, not men's enticing words. For though I be absent in the flesh, yet am I with you in the spirit, joying in beholding your order and the steadfastness of your faith in Christ. I can tell you're solid. I'm not really that concerned about it. I know that you're solid. You're not running on empty. As ye have therefore received Christ Jesus the Lord, so walk ye in him in your daily life, okay? Protect your credibility, yes. But be happy. Rooted and built up in him and established in your faith, as ye have been taught, abounding therein with thanksgiving. Always be thankful, you know? And thank God for everything, even the very air you breathe. Well, it's free. Yeah, he made it that way. So thank him for it, okay? Beware lest any man spoil you through philosophy and vain, there's the word, empty deceit, after the tradition of men, after the rudiments, that's the elements, the evilness of the world, and not after Christ. Boy, they can lay it on you. They can lay it on you thick like a three-layer cake. Just pretty her up, round her out, put flowers on it, and some people will buy it. Okay. Well, did it match with God's word? No. Then, well, why am I receiving it then? Well, you shouldn't be. It's got to match with God's word or it doesn't fit. It doesn't fly. All it is vain philosophy. And speaking of these rudiments, that word in the Greek is stonkion. What it means is, it quite frankly is the same as in 2 Peter chapter 3, verse 10. Do you know what's destroyed by fire when God returns? It's the elements, these rudiments. It's just the wickedness. If you're not wicked, no Bernie. Okay. You're home free. God loves you. But if you're part of that wicked rudiment, that element, you're out of here for a while, okay? Don't listen to empty, vain deceit. You know, this may surprise you, but some men get on ego trips, okay? You give them a platform and have thousands of people supporting that platform. If you're not careful, they get to thinking highly of themselves, okay? And not giving God the credit, for all things come from God, okay? Without God, you got nothing, okay? If you have the ability to teach, it comes from God. It's his gift, not yours. Well, but I have it. No, you don't. He loans it to you, okay? And all gifts are given without repentance. You're stuck with it, okay? I've heard preachers say, well, I just think God has taken my gift. And it shows their ignorance. They're not really ministers of God, or they would know all gifts are given without repentance. He's going to hang you to it, and he's going to beat you one way or the other if you have that responsibility until you come back to it. Whether you say, Father, I have sinned, don't worry, he'll get around to correcting you, and you'll come back to it. Every gift is given without repentance. So beware of men that come with vain philosophies and traditions of men that make void or make empty the word of God. Doesn't mean anything to you if you follow that tradition. It's got to be God's word. It's got to be, you've got to understand the mystery in which he sent to you for your understanding and edification. Verse 9, for in him dwelleth all the fullness of the Godhead bodily. You don't need anything else. He's it. And ye are complete in him, which is the head of all principality and power. There is no other principality and power. There's one that likes to be. He calls himself Satan. He calls himself Lucifer. He calls himself the Antichrist. And boy, does he like to deceive people. He truly does. Okay, skip one book, 1 Thessalonians, skip 2 Thessalonians, skip 1 Timothy, and come to 2 Timothy, and I like chapter 2. Let's stick with it. Okay? 2 Timothy chapter 2. Let's pick it up with verse 15. What does it say? It says, study to show thyself approved unto God. Can you do that? A workman that needeth not to be ashamed, rightly dividing the word of truth. Do you know what it means to rightly divide the word of truth? It means to divide it. Who is it talking to? Who was it written to? What time period is it? Does it affect Israel or Judah? And the gain for all of the Gentile and everyone, how does it pull that in? That's rightly dividing the word, okay? So that you know and understand. You pay attention. Therefore, you know what the subject and the object being what God wants to gain from it. That's why you study to show yourself approved. Now, did it say to study the manual of 2-4 Fair 8 Cornered Church down here on the corner? It didn't say that. It said study the word of God, this word, to show yourself approved. But I like manuals. You've got one. This is it. And I'm going to tell you something. If you can master it, you're going to be something. You're really going to be something. Just do the best you can with it and know God will lead you, okay? 16, but shun, you know what the word shun means? Stay away from. But shun, profane and vain. They're empty. Empty. Kinoa, okay? To even make empty, vain babblings. For they will increase unto more ungodliness. Hey, we're just getting started, friend. The end times are on us. It's going to get a lot worse before it gets better. You're going to hear all kinds of things. Rightly divide the word of God and stick with it. For he is the full and the only Godhead. He's in charge. And if you allow yourself to follow them, that's what brings forth the wrath of God. You don't need that. You need his love. And their word will eat as doth a canker. That's gangrene. Have you ever seen gangrene grow? Of whom is Hymenaeus and Philetus, who concerning the truth have erred, saying that the resurrection is past already, and overthrow the faith of some, misleading people. God doesn't appreciate that. Stick with the word, rightly dividing it. Nevertheless, the foundation of God standeth sure. It's on solid rock, okay? Having this seal, the Lord knoweth them that are his, and let everyone that nameth the name of Christ depart from iniquity. That's the way it is. How do I depart from iniquity? Well, from false teaching, from people misleading you, from philosophies of men that make void the word of God, their traditions. Stick with the word. You know, it's really very simple. All you have to do, find the object, find the article, and see what God's purpose is. What does he intend to accomplish by that scripture? And don't let some other person stick something in that doesn't belong. Rightly divide the word of God, not some man's input. Okay. That's extremely important. But in a great house there are not only vessels of gold and of silver, but also of wood and of earth, and some to honor and some to dishonor. And if a man therefore purge himself from these, those persons that mislead, he shall be a vessel unto honor, sanctified and meet for the master's use, and prepared unto every good work. Okay? Can he use you? You see, if you don't rightly divide the word and you kind of have a little working knowledge in it, hey, do you expect him to use you when you don't know what you're doing? Let me ask you that one more time. If you're not well-founded and studied in the word, and I'm not telling you you got to be a scholar now, but just have a working knowledge, then he can use you to plant seeds. But if you don't even have a working knowledge in his word, oh, but brother, I studied at the Joe Johnson's University of Life. Well, what'd they teach there? Everything. Did they teach the Bible? No. Well, that's bad. Okay. It's got to be his word, and you got to stick with it. Okay. You got to know that then God can use you. Otherwise, hey, forget it. Okay. He can't. I suppose I'm running empty. I could think of one thing I want to close with. It's in the book of Matthew. Book of Matthew is the first book in the New Testament. Study to show thyself approved. We're getting deep here. Okay, I want to go to chapter 12, I think. Yes, I do. I should have known I had my red string there. Just like that. I came here for a purpose. Do you know what happens when you leave your house empty? When some people that are weak can be possessed, okay, of evil and familiar spirits. There's not one behind every bush, but there are evil spirits. We have, well, I don't even want to go there, but they're out there, okay? And Jesus gives us a warning here in verse 43 of this 12th chapter. He says, when the unclean spirit is gone out of a man, when you order him out in the name of Christ, he walketh through dry places, seeking rest and finding none. He's looking. This is why if you ever practice this, you don't let him walk around. You send him back where he came from. You order him back where he came from, the wicked spirit. And that way God destroys it. You don't let him walk around. But if you do, here he goes. He's out of that man. That man is clean. Okay. Then he saith, I will return into my house from whence I came out. And when he is come, he findeth it empty, swept, and garnished. There's no Christ there. There's no truth there. That evil spirit is looking for a place. Boy, has he found one. And I mean, you talk about one miserable life that's about to happen. This is one of the ultimate reasons you never want to be empty. What does he do? In other words, if you ever help someone with an unfamiliar spirit, make sure you put Christ in that one. You lead them to Christ. Or it's going to be worse for them than before. Let them love Almighty God. Study to show themselves approved with the light, not emptiness. 45, then goeth he and taketh with himself seven other spirits more wicked than himself. And they enter in and dwell there, and the last state of that man is worse than the first, even so shall it be also unto this wicked generation. It's going to get worse instead of better, dear ones. That's why you never want to run on empty, okay? And by that, naturally, I mean, have the Spirit of God in you. Trust him, love him, follow him, and let him bless you. He indeed will. Always remember, God loves and respects and grants knowledge and wisdom to those that love him. That's what he wants from you, is your love. Don't ever forget to let him know that you do love him. Heavenly Father, we come to you and we thank you, Father, for the privilege of being allowed to serve you, Father. be with this family. Let them be a blessing to all they come in contact with, Father, in thy holy name, the Lord Jesus Christ. Amen, amen, amen.
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0: Set up housekeeping with them. They get tired of you and want you out, okay? Don't overstay your welcome, in other words. Betty from Louisiana. I'm still enjoying your teaching. Well, great. Where's your, Pastor Murray, why is the tribe of Dan not included in the 12 tribes in Revelation? Well, he's put back in again in the Millennium Temple, okay, in the book of Ezekiel. It was idol worship. That God just will not tolerate that. And but he is back in good standing at the end of the millennium. So all's well that ends well. Stephen from Virginia. I have two questions for you. What was the duration of Jesus' earthly ministry? 3 years, just approximately 3 years. I understand that the flood of Noah's time was to destroy the progeny of the Nephilim, and I further understand that Noah and his family had not mixed sexually with these fallen angels because of Genesis chapter 6, verse 17 through 20. I ask this question, was Noah and his family the only people period that were had not mixed? Well, basically, his family was the only family that all of them, his three sons, their wives, Noah and his wife, had not, okay? Billy from Georgia, and you're correct on the scripture that makes that very clear. Billy from Georgia, do pets have souls? I have been told that they don't and will not be in heaven because they don't. God loves his animals. Now, they have a different type soul than we do, but they do have a nephesh, okay? And nephesh is a Hebrew word that translates soul. But God made it very clear in 1 Corinthians chapter 15 that there's flesh of animals, there's flesh of man, there's flesh of fowl and fish even. In other words, they're different. But God created all of them. He loves them all, okay? Now, that isn't to say that he puts the same importance, but still, he loves his animals. And they have nephesh, and any preacher that would tell you they don't is ignorant of God's word, okay? If you have a companion Bible, you have an appendix on nephesh, which is soul. It will educate you in how many times it's used in the Word of God, and how many times it had reference to man, and how many times to animal. Nick from Vermont. Nick, I am 8 years old. Can you please tell me if there will be video games in heaven? Well, I suppose, you know, our Father brings joy. Okay, and if you enjoy clean video games, I'm sure they are in heaven. They are far advanced over where we are here in earth. So I guarantee you one thing, we'll all be happy there and we'll all be delighted. Okay, good question, Nick. Okay, Jerry from Illinois. Question, in your opinion, do you feel it acceptable to study Sanskrit text along with the Holy Bible in one's efforts to grow closer to God? Well, if it helps you, and you want to. Nothing wrong with that. The word is translated into many languages. And anything that helps you, I don't think I want to go there or do I? Yeah, I'll go there. The Septuagint is written from an older set of, which is the Greek Old Testament, is written from an older set of Hebrew manuscripts than the King James is. And sometimes it is helpful to go to the Septuagint and translate the Greek back to Hebrew again on something you might have a question about. That's just a little point that scholars use sometimes in other languages to help clarify. So anything that helps, but the main thing is make sure that it doesn't mislead, that it does help. Pearl from Nevada, question, what does the number 8 mean in biblical numerics? It means new beginnings, okay? 7 is spiritual completeness, 8 is new beginnings. And that's the way it is. You have 7 days and the 8th day is a new beginning of a new week, even, example. Michael from Florida, of the 4 horsemen in Revelation, the final one is pale in color and brings much death and destruction. From Strong's, the word pale is actually pale green. I have discovered that the nations of the world which are controlled by Muslims have a pale green color in their flags. Do you think the two are related? It's interesting, and it isn't only pale green, it's greenish in the Greek translation. And if the truth is in the pudding, it doesn't hurt to look, okay? And certainly this is something that I have noticed, and it's very interesting. You want to be real careful when you see too much green, even in dress here in America. And I'm not talking about just normal dress, but it causes one to be a little curious as to what faith one might be. Not that we have freedom of religion here, but we also have terrorists that destroyed a lot of the nation, so we have to be careful. Okay, we got David from Indiana. I have a question. Could you explain how we should be baptized? In what name, Jesus or the Father, the Son, and the Holy Spirit? Well, what does the word Jesus mean? When you say baptized in the name of Jesus, what does Yeshua translate? When you baptize in Jesus or Yeshua, which this is, one is Hebrew and the other is English, same word, same name, same entity, our Savior, what are you saying? You're saying the Father's Savior. So you have Yahweh, the Father, and Yeshua, the Son, the Savior, and when those two are there, you always have the Holy Spirit, for it is their Spirit. So there's no difference to a scholar, okay? To a linguist, there is no difference. And people make different religions out of the same thing. It just shows you kind of how ridiculous we can be sometimes. And it almost reminds me of Mars Hill. Sometimes people just, and I'm not mocking baptism, it's very important, but they get a little too religious sometimes. They want to make a new religion here and a new there, and there's nothing new under the sun. Ecclesiastes chapter 1. Lee from Georgia, my question is, if the fallen angels are in the bottomless pit, which is unlocked, Revelation 9, 1 and 2, why are these demons roaming the earth if they're in the pit? Spirits, not demons. Okay. Check it out. It doesn't say demons when you check out the word. It's evil spirits. And the Holy Spirit can roam the earth and evil spirits can roam the earth, but de facto, they cannot. Okay. Personally roam the earth. But they're going to when they're cast out upon the earth in Revelation chapter 9, verses 6 and 7. So that's something you have to be on guard of. But for every negative, there is a positive. The Holy Spirit can travel, traverse the earth, and so can evil spirits. You make up your mind whether you're going to serve Christ, whether you're going to serve our Father, or whether you're going to serve the devil. That's what this time of testing is about. And that's why God allows both to be here. This is why Christ did not cast the demons back where they came from when he cast them out of the lad and they requested to go into swine. Because he gave us power and authority to send them back. And he expects us to use it. We don't have to be afraid of them. Okay. He gave us power and authority in Luke 10:18 over them. 19, I should say. Nancy from Florida. I have a house dog that I have had for a very long time, and the dog has cancer. The vet wants me to have him put down. Is this the same as killing a person? I hope not. No. This is a medical reason, and I cannot tell you that you should do it. I can only tell you that God would not hold it against you. That's all I can tell you. Everybody has to make their own mind up. We get very, very attached to loving pets, and only the owner can make their mind up whether they're... But love, sometimes we have to love enough to let go. That's real love. That's deep love. But you have to make that decision. But God would not hold it against you, okay? Robert from Arkansas. When the fallen angels come back, are they going to be in a spacecraft as in Ezekiel? Well, if the fallen angels are able to impregnate woman, and if they are able to impregnate woman, then they have to have transportation, just as Ezekiel described it necessarily. Robbie from Alabama. I've been told by a preacher, I asked the question about those saved out of the Great Tribulation. He said there would be none saved out of the Great Tribulation. Please explain Revelation 7, 9 through 17. Are these already saved? Or were they saved out of the Great Tribulation? They're already saved, okay? He's showing you them in heaven right now. They're not out here in some hole in the ground. But hey, it's very fortunate that your question would come up today, because God said, those that my enemy, I would hope that they would come under my protection on the day of tribulation. It's never too late to be saved, never. And that's the love of our Father. And I am so sorry that this preacher told you this. I'm not judging him. I can only tell you he's wrong. He's wrong because he's going against God's word. So he's not much of a preacher. Well, you're judging him now. No, that's a fact. I don't mind reporting facts. Okay, but anybody that would say it's too late to be saved, of course, do you understand why he's saying this, don't you? I know. Because he says all Christians are going to fly away so nobody else can be saved. Well, there's nobody flying anywhere. So he's going to be hard-pressed, okay? And I'll stop there. I'm out of time. Hey, you know what? I love you all because you enjoy studying God's word chapter by chapter, verse by verse, the letter that God has sent to you. But most of all, God loves you for it. He truly does. It makes his day when you study his word. But most of all, he's going to make yours. And that's wonderful when he does that. We are brought to you by your tithes and your offerings. If we've helped you, you help us keep coming to you. Once you do that, when you bless God, he is always going to bless you. Now, most important, though, you stay in his word. Every day in his word is a good day. You know why? Because Jesus is the living word.
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The Mark of the Beast on CD is our free introductory offer to you. What is the Mark of the Beast? 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It is getting late in the game. You need to know what the Mark of the Beast is. As it's written in Revelation chapter 13, verse 8, many will be deceived. There is no need for you to be deceived. Christ said in Mark 13:23, "Behold, I have foretold you all things." 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

0: Welcome to the Shepherd's Chapel Network Family Bible Study Hour with Pastor Arnold Murray. Wisdom is understanding God's Word. Pastor Murray's unique teaching approach brings God's Word alive with meaning as he takes you on a chapter-by-chapter, verse-by-verse study of God's letter to you, the Bible. And now here is Pastor Arnold Murray.
1: Good day to you. God bless you. Say welcome to the Shepherd's Chapel. Welcome to this family Bible study hour. Back in our Father's Word, we're going to come back in Philippians. We're going to pick it up here in chapter 3 in a moment. Paul has just made the statement, if by any means I might attain unto the resurrection of the dead. Properly translated, it says from the dead. Because that resurrection short stops or bypasses or defeats death. In other words, you go into your spiritual body. As we discussed at the close of the last lecture from 1 Thessalonians chapter 4, verse 13, if you believe Christ rose from the dead, then you've got to believe also all those that are dead or asleep in him have risen also. They're with him. They're not out here in some hole in the ground. And this is what Paul was saying. I want to be delivered from that death. Why? Because Christ defeated death. He paved the way for us that we have eternal life. And you know, our real body, which is our spiritual body, is eternal. It was with the Father in the beginning, and it abodes in this flesh body as long as God has use for you here, a destiny and a purpose. And that continues, and Paul knows that. And that's why he said, I look forward to that. So we pick it up then, if we may, in chapter 3 of Philippians, and verse 12. Let's see what it has to say. Verse 12 reads, not as though I had already attained, either were already perfect. This means mature or secured, okay? But I follow after, if that I may apprehend, that for which also I am apprehended of Christ Jesus. That is to say that I'm captured by him. And being captured by him, I remain captured. And I will be captured. That's where I'm going. You see, once you hear the real truth of God's word, it captures you. You cannot, no one can shake you away from that. You know that you have a destiny to stand against in this generation, the false Christ, that the Holy Spirit's going to use you. You have a destiny and a purpose. Nobody's going to take that away from you. You're never going to take it, turn from it. And that's what Paul is saying here. I'm captured by it. And though not fully in the resurrected body, but in the truth of Christ's word, I'm already captured. I'm secured. And that secured is kind of a legal term, meaning it's guaranteed. Once you believe and once you love him and once you follow him, your eternal salvation is secure. It's guaranteed. And you are a captured soul. And what a wonderful place to be. That is the greatest love that God can give to his children, is to embrace them with the truth whereby they have no way of ever wanting anything different. Verse 13 to continue. Brethren, I count not myself to have apprehended. I'm not captured totally yet, but this one thing I do, forgetting those things which are behind, and reaching forth unto those things which are before. You know, that is a very important statement. It's something every Christian should hang on to. You know, there's not a whole lot you can do outside of repentance and asking for forgiveness or receiving blessings for what's behind you. That's history. It's past. But what you want to look forward to is the future. For that you can change, that you can apprehend, that is to say, be captured in the truth, and not only you, but being captured or secured by that truth does a strange thing to you. That love is so instilled within you, it pours over and you want to secure others. You want to share that beautiful thing with other people. And when you look forward, that's what you see, is ways to do that, the ways to better your life. The mistakes of old, yeah, you'll never forget that. But the reason for not being able to forget isn't that you're not forgiven, it's that you don't want to commit those mistakes again, looking back. Always look forward. Looking forward is progress. Looking forward, you can do something about. You can change your outcome simply by knowing Father's word and by doing what you know is right. And what is the gift from God that is most precious concerning that, of not looking back but looking forward? It's common sense. Plain old out and out common sense. Looking forward will do you more good than many degrees that some liberals might want you to attain. Not to say there's anything wrong with a degree, but common sense is the foundation of God's blessings and progress and success. So when you're secured in Him, you always look forward. Why? Because you're looking forward to that time you will be totally captured. And the subject here, back from verse 11, is the resurrection. And as I've told you before, resurrection has three meanings being translated. And it means, number one, simply to believe on Christ. That raises you to a higher level of thinking. You don't think the way you used to when you come to that conclusion. And then in loving Him and following Christ raises you even to a higher level of thinking. And naturally then at death, when you do pass away, that third part of that resurrection is to actually resurrect, transform, and be with the Heavenly Father in your spiritual body. Okay, let's go with the next verse, please. Next verse being 14. I press toward the mark for the prize of the high calling of God in Christ Jesus. I want you to, this word mark is kind of a special word. It is scopios. Do you know what a scope is? The mark of the prize of the high calling, you take a scope and you scope things out before you just grab it and run with it. That's, again, common sense. You scope out that someone puts to you. This goes all the way back to chapter 1, verse 11, where he says, if some new thing, different thing comes along, you better scope it. You better look at it. Well, here, this mark means you mark it and you put the light on it. You check it out. You find out about it, because the high calling of God in Christ causes you to, your attitude in maturity will scope out that new thought. That means analyze it to the nth degree. Verse 15, let us therefore, as many as be perfect, that's to say mature, you've matured, you've accepted Him, be thus minded, let this be your attitude. And if anything you be otherwise minded, any other attitude that might come to you, God shall reveal even this unto you. This has to do with the little things, not the major, but the little things in life that make a difference. He said, if you truly believe, and if you truly love the Lord, if you are mature, then through the Holy Spirit, He will give you unction. With unction will lead you and guide you and call to your attention the little things. So what would we say then about that? Don't worry about the little things that are around the edge necessarily. Stick with the mature, and the Holy Spirit will explain through common sense the little things that will come to you when it is necessary. That's the beauty of loving and serving God with anticipation, is that He always fulfills, He always leads you through, He will always show you the way. Once you believe, life is like a road that is well marked. God places signposts there through the commandments and telling you how to do this, that, or the other in maturity, and letting you know what happens if you get off the beaten path. So life becomes a lot more interesting. That's looking forward, not back, okay? Doesn't help you to look in the rear view mirror of life and outside of repentance to be a servant of the living God. So that's a great promise in that 15th verse. It's the Holy Spirit will assist you in all things, even the little things. Verse 16 to continue. Nevertheless, whereto we have already attained, let us walk by the same rule and let us mind the same thing. Let's live up to it. Once you've seen it, once you've heard it, then live up to it. Don't just be a talker, be a doer, okay? That's very important. When you attain that knowledge, live up to it. I mean, let it be the gauge of your life. And Father will always, utilizing common sense again, the foundation of life, we could call foundation as far as the flesh is concerned, even the spirit body, in following the Lord Jesus Christ, which gives us comfort, for he is the comforter. His spirit certainly is. So when he gives you something, even the little things around the edge, live up to it. Be a doer. Verse 17. Brethren, be followers together of me. I set the example. Watch it. And mark, there's that word again, scopio. Put a scope to it. And mark them which walk so as you have us for an example. In other words, if somebody else comes around here with a different message than what we have brought you, you better put the scope to it. You better mark it and check it well. Well, how do you do that? Common sense. You analyze it. You know, God, through the gift of discernment, that's a precious gift from God. That's the way a lot of times he calls your attention to the little things, is spiritual discernment. You automatically know when you hear it, that does not sound right. When that happens, put the scope to it, okay? That means take that magnifying glass and scope it out. Find out what, and I'm speaking spiritually here, what's at the bottom of it? What's the purpose of it? Is it from God or is it some man in a vain trip? So therefore, it always, if somebody walks different than Paul, a precious teacher, you want to analyze it, and you want to analyze it very well. Now I want to insist on something. He did not say don't listen. He said check it out. The beauty of being captured by the Lord Jesus Christ is, and being mature. I want to ensure that being mature, you can listen to anything, and you automatically know by spiritual discernment whether it's true or a fake, okay? You just intuitively know. A gift from God, that's how he lets you know, is deep down. That's why scoping it out. And Paul makes it real simple. He says, if they bring a different message than this, you better be real careful. Something is not right. Verse 18 to continue. For many walk, of whom I have told you often, they claim to be Christians, okay, and now tell you even weeping. It brings tears to my eyes, Paul says, that they are the enemies of the cross of Christ. In other words, you have people that will pick up Christianity and then they'll get sidetracked and come in with a bunch of nonsense that misleads people, that harms people, and makes them actually an enemy to the cross of Christ. Do you understand what that means? Christ died on that cross. Christ shed his blood on that cross. And when somebody makes a mimic or becomes an enemy of that, they lose everything. There's only one thing that will save you, and that's Christ on the cross, what he accomplished there. Because through that, we all fall short, but through that we can be perfect and we can be mature by repentance. But when you, he said, I can with tears, some of them I knew real well and thought they were well on their way, and then boom, they just go off into a deep rut of false worship and other things, making a mockery even, and becoming an enemy of Christ. It is a very serious thing when someone disrupts the teaching of the cross that runs deep, and it does bring tears. Verse 19, whose end is destruction, that's perdition, the old son of perdition, Satan, just jump right in there with him, whose God is their belly, the flesh, and whose glory is in their shame, who mind earthly things. That's really all they can think of. Do you know, there is another place where this is made very, very clear, and it's Romans chapter 8, verse 5, okay? It is something we need to take note of concerning this subject. You're not going to have it. I'm going to read it to you. Romans chapter 8, verse 5, for they that are after the flesh do mind the things of the flesh, but they that are after the Spirit, the things of the Spirit. That's pretty simple, isn't it? Of course it is. And verse 6 then to continue. For to be carnally minded is death. That's where it leads you, perdition. But to be spiritually minded is life and peace. That's tranquility forever. How precious it is to be a part of that. Verse 7, because the carnal mind is enmity against God. It's an enemy. For it is not subject to the law of God, neither indeed can be. So then they that are in the flesh cannot please God. There's no way. Verse 9 to complete. But ye are not in the flesh, but in the Spirit. It is so be, if so be that the Spirit of God dwell in you. Now, if any man have not the Spirit of Christ, he is none of his. And that's the way it is. It continues on here in that eighth chapter. And it will go on down about the 26th verse, and it will say, hey, as one of God's saints, set aside ones, that's God's elect, you don't even know what to pray for a lot of times. Therefore, God intercedes in your life. Why? Because you were chosen before the foundations of the world. He said you were predestined in about the 28th verse of that chapter. He said foreordained, even in the first earth age, if you would, justified as a servant of God. This is why God can intercede in the elect's life, because they're already justified. It isn't to say they will still pay for their sins, but at the same time, God can interfere or move them to accomplish the scripture in their lives, because they're already justified. Therefore, on judgment day, they can't say to him, you caused me to do that. You see, he won't do that with somebody that has free will, that hasn't overcome. Because he doesn't want them to say on judgment day, God, you did it, you moved me. He will not touch them unless they ask him. But God's elect, you can rest assured, be forewarned. Many times, as that 26th verse of that 8th chapter of Romans state, you don't even know what to pray for. But God, through the Holy Spirit, as forementioned here in this book of Philippians, he'll add that on to you. He'll jog your memory, and he'll get your motor going, okay? Because he loves you, he knows you, and he will always do you well. Returning then to Philippians chapter 3, verse 20, and it reads, "For our conversation is in heaven." We look forward to that. That's where every Christian, every true Christian wants to make heaven, okay? That's home with God. "From whence also we look for the Savior, the Lord Jesus Christ." We look for him to return. We look for him to return to us, whereby we have that second advent. And then we have the millennium. If you're mature, and if you know his word, you know what's going down, and you're captured by it. You're helped by it. And that's a beautiful thing, to be helped by the hand of the living God, so that you know and you understand. 21, listen carefully. What's he going to do? "Who shall change our vile body, that it may be fashioned like unto his glorious body, according to the working whereby he is able even to subdue all things unto himself." He's got that power. Do you understand what was said there? We look forward to his coming when we ourselves put off this flesh and are in that spiritual body as his, and to that glorious body, and be there with him when that time comes. Do you know where he spoke of that before? We can go to the 15th chapter of 1 Corinthians, and we can pick it up, if we may, with verse 24 of that 15th chapter. Listen carefully. "Then cometh the end, telos, when he shall have delivered up the kingdom of God, even the Father, when he shall have put down all rule and all authority and power." Why? Christ taken over. 25, "For he must reign till he hath put all enemies under his feet." That's Psalms 110, verse 1, just coming right out of the Old Testament. 26, "The last enemy that shall be destroyed is death."

Do you know how that transpires? At the end of Revelation chapter 20, those that do not participate in the second resurrection and the first will participate in the second death. And that is the last death. That's the death of the soul. 27, for he hath put all things under his feet. But when he saith all things are put under him, it is manifest, it's complete, that he is accepted, which did put all things under him. 28, and when all things shall be subdued unto him, then shall the Son also himself be subject unto him that put all things under him, that God may be all in all. That's what we're working forward to. Do you know, this is why, you might say, well, why would God have elect? Because he sits at the right hand of God until his enemies are made his footstool. Guess who he utilizes to do that? You, God's elect. He can direct them, interfere in their lives, and cause these things to come to pass. And by speaking through them as they're delivered up before the false Messiah and so forth. Our Father's great. You know, this continues on then. We're going to skip on down to verse 50, okay, in this 15th chapter of 1 Corinthians. Now this I say, brethren, that flesh and blood cannot inherit the kingdom of God, neither doth corruption inherit corruption. Meaning, flesh is in a different dimension than your spiritual body. That's why you can't see it. You know, God could have 1,000 angels right over your head in spiritual bodies. You couldn't see them, but they could be there to accomplish whatever God so desires. Verse 51, behold, I show you a mystery. Listen carefully. We shall not all sleep. We're not all going to just kick the bucket in a natural way. But we shall all be changed. What? Into that spiritual body. Like his. This is what brought us here, was from Philippians, who said, went to put on the body that his, like his body. 52, in a moment, in the twinkling of an eye, at the last trump. Now, what is that? Well, the Greek is specific. It's the furthest one out. That's seven. Seventh trump. For the trumpet shall sound, and the dead shall rise incorruptible, and we shall be changed. Everyone will be changed, the good, the bad, the ugly, into spiritual bodies, but some of them are still going to have a mortal soul. Why? They didn't make it. Well, what does it mean when they have a mortal soul? Well, mortal means liable to die. Meaning they're liable to take part in the second death unless something happens. Okay. For this incorruptible, which is to say this flesh must this corruptible rather, which is flesh, must put on incorruption. Meaning this flesh body must put on your spiritual body. Yep, it's a different dimension. Don't let that throw you though. Okay. But what dwells within this flesh body and also the spirit body? Your soul. Which is called what? Mortal. This mortal soul must put on immortality, meaning you've got to take part in the first or the second resurrection, or you're going to die the second death. That's, Christ defeated that death, and it's foolish for anyone to participate in it, when all you have to do is believe, love him, follow him, and be a part thereof. Verse 53 to continue. For this corruptible must put on incorruption, meaning this flesh body must put on the spiritual body. And this mortal, here we go, liable to die soul, must put on immortality. That's deathlessness. For you are attain eternal life. Verse 54, so then this corruptible shall have put on incorruption. And this mortal shall have put on immortality, then shall be brought to pass the saying that is written, death is swallowed up in victory. That's what we look forward to. That's maturity, my friend. And he continues on then, O death, where is thy sting? Grave, where is thy victory? And it has none. Why? Because God is on the throne, and we're captured by that. We're captured by the truth. That is a true saying. That is a true scripture. And certainly we look forward to that day that happens.

0: heaven. If you want to be pleasing to God, you will stand fast to the things he has taught you, to the maturity of his word. Verse 2, I beseech Euodias, and beseech Syntyche, that they be of the same mind in the Lord. Here we have, we got two wonderful servants here. What is it they do? 3, and I entreat thee also, true yoke fellow, help those women which labored with me in the gospel, with Clement, which means mild, also, and with other my fellow laborers whose names are in the book of life. In other words, that's your records are kept in heaven. All your good deeds are right there. Now, what is unique about that particular verse, back in verse 2? Well, Euodias is a woman's name. We're talking about a woman here. And Syntyche, that's a woman. And he says, you are yoke fellow, you're in the ministry. And all those women that helped me there bring forth the ministry. Well, my goodness, you know, preachers always say women have no part in the church. Well, somebody forgot to tell Paul. Somebody forgot to tell our Heavenly Father. I wonder how that could have happened. How could some minister, how or a group of ministers fail to let God know that these were women? And they were serving the church. Do you know what a yoke fellow is? That's somebody you're yoked to and they're getting the job done. And I might say that you go to 90% of the churches today, and what's really, when it comes down to the work getting done, count heads and tell me, are they mostly male or female doing God's work? I can answer that for you. They're mostly female. So, Paul doesn't seem to be ashamed of the fact that these women are working in the church and even in the point of a ministry. He said, they're fighters. They fight for it. And he said, I want you to be in the same mind as who? Paul. Paul was a fighter. I want those women to be in the same mind. They'll get it done. So you see, sometimes people need a little adjustment simply because you have poor scholarship in the Greek where it said a woman shall be silent in church. They forget to tell you what that word silent really is in the Greek tongue. It's chatter, chachi, chachi, chachi. It means to chatter, chatter, chatter, nonsense. I won't let men, women, or children chatter when God's word is being delivered. But you see, ignorance is bliss. They jump on that and say, well, it says it right there. No, it's improperly translated. That's why men teach it. But is it not strange that as we read in Acts chapter 2, that on Pentecost Day, as it approaches, that did it say, just those hairy-legged old boys are up there with the Holy Spirit speaking through them. Yep, that's what it is. No, it says both sons and daughters, the Holy Spirit speaks through them. So you need to be very careful. I'm speaking to pastors. You need to do your homework and not mislead people. God uses whomever he chooses. And thank God, sometimes he chooses women. There was Huldah. Have you ever heard of her? She was head of the biblical university in the time of the judges. Have you ever heard of Deborah? She was one of the judges. Men wouldn't even go to war unless she was out in front of them. She went. And God gave her the victory. So you see, God uses whomever he will. And I say this as an equalizer so that God's truth reigns supreme. that maturity and being captured by truth reigns supreme. When truth is taught, no one wants to escape that truth. They want to be captured by it. I don't care who you are. God loves all of his children. All right, bless your heart. You listen a moment, won't you please?
1: The Strong's Exhaustive Concordance of the Bible is an invaluable tool to the serious Bible student. The Strong's Concordance lists every word used in the Bible and every passage where the word utilized may be found in the Scriptures. With the assistance of a reference numbering system, the English reader may easily translate any word back to the original Hebrew, Chaldee, or Greek in which God's word was written. The Companion Bible is a unique study Bible. In addition to the text of the King James Version Bible, an extra wide margin contains a wealth of information not found in other Bibles. A system of structures or outlines employed by the Companion Bible will allow the readers to rightly divide the Bible. The use of these structures help the reader follow the subject matter, and therefore they are critical to an understanding of God's Word. The 198 appendixes found in the Bible cover a wide variety of topics and information which will enlighten your studies. The Companion Bible and Strongest Concordance are a must for the serious Bible student.
0: And there we are back again. Let's have the 800 number, please. 1-800-643-4645. That number is good from Puerto Rico, throughout the U.S., Alaska, Hawaii, all over Canada. If the Spirit moves and you have a question, you share it. Won't you do that? Please never ask a question about a particular reverend, denomination, or organization. We're not going to judge people. You know, many people might judge. We're not going to. Why? God's the judge. And it's a sin for men to try to take the place of God in judgment. You do have the right, as I stated earlier, for spiritual discernment. And that you practice by knowing who to walk with and who to talk to and who to participate with. Those of you that listen by shortwave around the world, it's always a pleasure hearing from you, and your announcer at the end of the hour will give you our mailing address. Again, it's always a pleasure. Now, got a prayer request? You don't need that number. You don't need an address. Why? God knows what you're thinking right now. You're his child, and he loves you. He wants you to return that love. He loves you, but he may not love what you're doing, else you repent. Let him know that you love him. It makes his day. And when you make his day, he's sure going to make yours. Father, around the globe we come. We ask that you lead, guide, direct, Father. Touch in Yeshua's precious name. Thank you, Father. Amen. Okay, and question time. We're going to go with Diana from Texas. It is or was Jesus ever married or have children? My sister and a work friend say yes. They say with Mary Magdalena. I don't believe this. Is it in the Bible? Or if so, where? You know, this is why you always want a Christian to do your translating. Because to answer the question, Christ was never married to a woman to produce children, okay, or in any other way other than spiritual. Now, when it says that Mary Magdalena was betrothed to Christ, what does that mean? Let me ask you, as a Christian, are you betrothed to Christ? Or I'll ask it in a different way. Do you intend to take part in the great wedding when that hour of midnight strikes? You see, gender has nothing to do with that wedding. And something else, a Christian knows exactly what it means to say Mary Magdalena was betrothed to Christ. All of us are. That's what Christianity is about. But you see, a non-Christian would read that, well, Mary Magdalena says right there, you know, that she was engaged or married to the Lord Jesus Christ. You see, a non-Christian, a heathen, does not understand spiritual marriage. That is to say, the analogy that is set forth so that we can better understand the love of God for his children. Okay. Example, he would use the same thing in Mark chapter 13, where he would say, woe to those that are with child and that give suck when I return. what he wants to, when he returns, he wants to marry a virgin, spiritually speaking. If he returns after having been away 2,000 years, and he finds you with a small child and you're nursing along that child, what does it mean? It means you were very untrue. So, but he's speaking spiritually that many will be impregnated with the lies of flyaway doctrine and other things, whereby they will not only be impregnated by it, but they will be nursing along Satan's church in trying to bring others on board. Why? Because they all think he's Christ. That's a very dangerous thing, and so it is. Always study where you have a Christian translator, or you can get into much trouble. Charlotte from Louisiana. My nephew was only 3 months old when he died. Do babies grow up in heaven? We are all the same age in spiritual bodies. You know, God created all of us at the same time. And it's kind of precious in a way. Anytime you read, let's do a little documentation here. Anytime you read of an angelic being approaching and talking to a human being in flesh, they're always young. Why is that? Because age has nothing to do with a spirit body. They're all the same age, and they will never get any older, because age does not affect a spiritual body. So they're all the same age, and he was, that 3 month old before they came here was a spirit being, and naturally looked very young, just as you would. And then came as a babe to decide whether he or she would love the Lord Jesus Christ. And of course, at the age of 3 months, they're innocent, they're going to heaven. And so it is. Bob from Nebraska. When I go to a funeral service, they always say the dead person is now with God. Why do they always say that? Well, in fact, it's true. As it is written in 2 Corinthians chapter 5, verse 7 and 8, to be absent from this body is to be present with the Lord. It also says in Ecclesiastes, the great book in the Old Testament that tells us how flesh bodies can be happy if you'll listen to Ecclesiastes, that the minute this clay pot breaks, your flesh body, the cord part, silver cord, and your spirit, which is the intellect of your soul, meaning your soul, returns to the Father from which it came. You came from God, you go back to God. So to say they're there, now if they're bad, they're on the wrong side of the gulf and they're in a heap of hurt. But they're still there because God's the judge and he's the one that does all the judging. Judy from Virginia. I hear every day that the world is ending this year. Is that true? Absolutely not. Okay. Well, how can you be so sure? Well, let's put it this way. Before the world can end, the one world political system must gather a little more steam than it has so far, and then it must receive a deadly wound, and then the false Christ must come and heal that deadly wound instantly, and then have 5 more months after that. So you can rest pretty well assured the end of the world is not this year. But we are watchmen. It will happen in and to this generation of the fig tree. So you want to always watch. All these things I forementioned, they could really shuffle along and happen in a pretty big hurry. But those are the things you want to watch for, not dates necessarily, but watch events. That's what lets you know when the trumps are being played. Suzanne from Michigan. Okay, I watch your program. Thank you. Hope you'll announce. I would like your question time. You're very, thank you for the comment. I'm trying to get to your question. Hope you'll announce them on TV or drop me a letter. I cannot ever do that. I have thousands of request. I'll appreciate that very much. Now, will the Antichrist be in a flesh body? And will we see this Antichrist in person? Absolutely. You may see him on television, but you will see him. He will not be in a flesh body. He has his own body. Antichrist is Satan. Okay. Antichrist goes by the dragon, the false prophet, the devil, Lucifer, Satan, the serpent in the garden. Those are all names of Satan, the destroyer. And then in the great book of Revelations in chapter 9, it gives you in both Greek and Hebrew who the Antichrist is for his five-month period, where you cannot be mistaken. Apollyon in the Greek tongue means the destroyer, and Abaddon in the Hebrew tongue meaning the destroyer. His name in both languages. Christopher from Georgia, if God created all the races at one time, how do we get the different races and only Noah's family was saved from the flood? Well, Christopher, now you're drawing a conclusion that's not correct. Go back to Genesis chapter 6 and tell me, how many did God say take aboard the ark? Two of every flesh. Read verse 3 of chapter 6. It says it saddened God because he had now created man flesh. All of those races on the sixth day were flesh. And two of each of them was taken aboard that ark. Okay, there were only 8 Adamic souls. That's Noah and his family. And 8 Adamic means that would be the genealogy through which Christ would come. But the other races were on that ark. Look around you. We've got all the races today. That's how they made it. It is true that some people think the flood was not worldwide and many of their races escaped that way. Whatever you think, I think otherwise. Brenda from Kentucky, when the Bible speaks of the Holy Spirit working like when Saul raised Tabitha and these miracles were seen, were these people raised back to life in the flesh? Brenda, I think you're a little confused. I believe it was Peter that raised Tabitha from the dead. And I think you can... In Acts chapter 9, the same chapter that Saul, as Paul, was chosen, but it was Peter that raised Tabitha, no problem. But it was defeating death in Christ's name. Those events happen so that people know to believe is to defeat death. People, you know, not even Satan is dead. He's still very alive. And even your ancestors that have passed on, they're not dead. They're with the Lord. Okay. Randy from Tennessee, when Satan is cast upon the earth, how long will it take for him to appear on the scene? Will it be instantly, or will he have to work his way into position or the role he will play? Keith from Tennessee, thank you, you're welcome. It was a pleasure serving this nation. Okay, it's made very clear that he's going to appear for a five-month period. You know that he appears the first day because he comes as the dragon in Revelation 13:4 and heals the deadly wound. He's here, but he does not make his appearance until Revelation 13:11, when it looks like the Lamb of God. I mean, it looks like the Lamb got horns, but what's this? Is the voice of the dragon, meaning he plays as Antichrist in the middle of the week, of course, the middle of the hour. In the middle of that hour is 2.5 months. 2.5 months is half of 5 months. That's when he makes his appearance in his big play and loading up his rapture wagon to haul people off. Janet from New York, my question is, why are so many would-be Christians transferring to the 70 AD theory. I've read endlessly on it, but still do not understand. Well, I certainly don't understand how anyone can be led to the 70 AD theory, because if you read it's the greatest, most awesome event since the beginning of time is what it says in Matthew 24 and Mark 13. And what happened in 70 AD? A little old 10-star Roman general came into Jerusalem. It wasn't any great, terrific thing, and it didn't change time. It didn't change the world. But I assure you, when the false Messiah appears, and it will be in this generation, not 70 AD that long ago. You know, it would be a miracle to me how people could really blot out truth by believing the 70 AD doctrine. It's false because it didn't happen then. And, you know, you would have to be pretty dense to not know that all the events predicted by our Father that would happen when that advent transpired. And to pass that off as some little old Roman general is beyond me. They would believe anything if they would believe that. But then what's new under the sun, huh? Phyllis from California. Pastor Murray, can you anoint someone who is ill and lives in another state? How do you do it? You do it by proxy. It's called intercession. You could even anoint yourself in their place. And let it be known to the Father what you were doing it by proxy. Or if you have another member of your family that is mature and understands the word, you can let them by proxy stand in for that person that is ill and anoint them. It's called intercessory prayer. And it's very real, and Father appreciates it. And it gets Father's attention. It certainly does. Derek from Alabama. Does Satan rapture people? If so, where does he take them? Also, are the four horsemen already on the earth? No, the four horsemen are not here. His question is, I'm gathering you all together, but we must accomplish one other thing first. If you have relatives that do not believe I am the true Christ, please bring them and let us convert them. They think he's Jesus. And they're going to say, Jesus, you don't understand. My brother's a good man. I want to bring him, and I want you to save him. I want you to forgive him. And when they're misled, they will bring God's elect right in front of Satan, deliver them up. Because they will know you don't believe. Even mothers to father and father to son, as it is written in Mark 13. But they out of love, they think they're doing you a favor by asking Jesus to forgive you, when unfortunately it's instead of Jesus. It's the false Christ. But that's okay. That's what the word is for. That's your destiny, is to be delivered up. You're not to premeditate what you will say, but the Holy Spirit will speak through you at that time. Lynn from North Carolina. I greatly appreciate you're so very welcome. The questions I have concern the so-called rapture, supposedly introduced by a woman named Mary MacDonald in the year 1832, flyaway doctrine. But the King James Version of the Bible was printed in the year 1611, and there were Bibles a long time before that, compared with the scripture Ezekiel 13, 18 through 21, and I will tear them from your arms. These two dates are confusing. Could you please help me? It's prophecy. Ezekiel is prophecy about what will happen. You see, God knew a long time ago that doctrine would come forth. And that's why Paul, you see, your prophecy don't date what the date the prophecy was given, but date the time that the prophecy is fulfilled. Okay, then that'll straighten your dates out all right. But the teaching and the false teaching can work in as it did. And I mean, you know, that was a great thing for preachers. They didn't have to work so hard. All they had to do is say, you believe and you fly away. You don't have to understand God's word. You're going to be gone. Well, you see, if somebody told you you don't have to study God's word to listen to them, would you listen to them? If you would, you'd be a big fool. Only a fool would listen to somebody to tell you you don't have to understand God's word, because God wrote you the letter, because he loves you. And certainly they're not going anywhere except into Satan's clutches. That's the real sad truth. And it happens, and it will happen. Terry from North Carolina, my question, what will happen to the many good Christians being taught and to believe in the rapture theory when the Antichrist appears and they foolishly follow and bow to him? Well, it's written in Revelation, and you might as well get used to it. The whole world whores after the false Christ. And that's the way he pulls it off. It's the rapture doctrine in part. Because they say, we don't have to worry about the great tragedy. And how does the book of Daniel tell you that Satan's coming in prosperously and peacefully? Not with war, not with some big tragedy, but love and money, oh, a glory. Buy, pay off all your bills, love me, follow me. That's what prosperous means. Do you think that's going to deceive people? He can snap his fingers and lightning come down from heaven. And I'm quoting from Revelation 13, verses 12 through 13. And they think he's Jesus? Of course that's going to be effective. They don't know any better because they haven't been taught. It is sad. The Bible strictly says the whole world will whore after the false Christ. God's elect are not part of the world, and those that overcome and know better are not. They are of God's house, not this world and its ways. Rhonda from Georgia, how did the fallen angels impregnate woman if they had no gender? Well, now, stop and think a moment. What did God say in Genesis chapter 1? Let us create man in our image. He included himself. Adam was in the exact image of God and the angels. That's gender. That's male. And then God took the curve. It's not rib. It's curve of man, the helix curve, DNA, the feminine part, and created Eve. And she was the mother of all living, because through her would come Christ, and you are either in him or you're not really living eternally. I'm out of time. Hey, I love you all because you enjoy studying our Father's word. Most of all, God loves you. Makes his day when you read the letter he's sent to you to arm yourself and be prepared with the gospel armor that you're not deceived. You make his day, boy, does he make yours. We're brought to you by your tithes and offerings. If we have helped you, you help us keep coming to you. Once you do that, bless God, he will always bless you. Now, most important though, you listen to me and you listen good. You stay in his word. Every day in his word is a good day, even with trouble. You know why? Because Jesus Yahshua is the living word.
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The Mark of the Beast on CD is our free introductory offer to you. What is the Mark of the Beast? 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It is getting late in the game. You need to know what the Mark of the Beast is. As it's written in Revelation chapter 13, verse 8, many will be deceived. There is no need for you to be deceived. Christ said in Mark 13, 23, "Behold, I have foretold you all things." Jesus indeed told us how not to be deceived, and Pastor Arnold Murray takes you on a step-by-step study of God's Word concerning this critical subject, the Mark of the Beast. 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

0: Welcome to the Shepherd's Chapel Network Family Bible Study Hour with Pastor Arnold Murray. Wisdom is understanding God's Word. Pastor Murray's unique teaching approach brings God's Word alive with meaning as he takes you on a chapter-by-chapter, verse-by-verse study of God's letter to you, the Bible. And now here is Pastor Arnold Murray.
1: Good day to you. God bless you. Say welcome to the Shepherd's Chapel. Welcome to this family Bible study hour, Book of Philippians. We're going to finish it today. We're in chapter 4. We're going to pick it up with about verse 4 here in a moment. But remember, Paul's in a way is sending a salutation here to the church there at Philippi. And he mentions in verse 2, Euodias and Syntyche. And he thanks them. He said, they're fellow laborers and working there and running the church. You see, those are female names. These were women heading the church there at this particular place. And Paul said, you be good to them and back them up. Paul was probably more familiar and happy with this group of people here at Philippi. Why? There were not that many synagogues around where Kenites could work their way in. And or legalists, to be real kind, other legalists that might interfere with a Christian church. So it was just wide open, having converted them, and everyone was excited and vivacious about bringing the real truth and spreading it, and pretty well of one opinion, fellow laborers hooked up on the same yoke, and that yoke being Christ, they were pulling that plow real good and they were plowing deep. That means it was bringing much happiness and much joy to this particular place. Okay, with that being said, 4:4, chapter 4, verse 4, let's go with it. Word of wisdom from our Father. Rejoice in the Lord always. And again, I say rejoice. You know, when you understand the price he paid to bring you that happiness, that joy, that when you mess up, all you got to do is repent, have a change of heart and mind, and let him know you hate it. And he forgives you. And you have that free start in life. Talk about something to rejoice about. You see, not only the fact that you are forgiven, but he blesses you. When you are a believer and know it, you know as you march forward, repentant, that he's going to bless your very path where you walk if you are a believer. If you believe that, if you have faith in him, he's going to bring those blessings down upon you. So you've got a lot to rejoice about if you're the real thing. God spots fakes 10 miles away, okay? Why? He knows what you're thinking. You can't con him. So, but therefore, it makes it all the more precious when you believe and he sees your heart and mind and knows your way. He's going to take real good care of you. He's a father that cares. And he wants the best for his children when you act as a child should. So again, you got a lot to rejoice about. Praise God for that. Verse 5, let your moderation be known unto all men, the Lord is at hand. He's coming soon, and you better let your moderation be known. Don't be such an extrovert that you might knock somebody out of the saddle, and that terminology simply means someone that is a Christian that may believe on what you say and teach that you would discourage them. Don't do that. Use moderation, be gentle, know who you're talking to. You can spiritually discern that. And I'll use another old saying, don't overload their donkey, okay? Keep them within the realm of thought, of love and understanding, and rejoice in him. But the Lord is at hand. That means, well, what does that mean really? Well, when the Lord returns, that ends the first resurrection. If you don't make that, you will wait until the second. If you don't make the second resurrection, then you're doomed. You're headed into the lake of fire. So it's important that you know we're approaching that time. And quite frankly, you might say, well, this was written way back in 64 AD. Yes, it was. But you know, in the flesh body, you're within 100 years of facing God, or much less for some. That's not very long. But here in this generation of the fig tree, we are truly, as it would say, at his coming soon, the second advent. And you want to be prepared for that, and you want to have read his instructions, his orders on what it is you're to do, and you're to rejoice in that. I mean, find much pleasure in serving him, making yourself available in moderation, loving him, following him, and setting that example. Verse 6 to continue. Be careful for nothing, but in everything by prayer and supplication with thanksgiving, let your requests be made known unto God. In other words, be careful for nothing means don't be anxious about nothing. You know, I could say even worry about nothing. You got a lot of people that like to do that, and that'll take the joy, that'll suck the joy right out of your life if you're a worry wart. Worry about every little thing. Don't be anxious for nothing. In other words, what does it amount to in relationship to the coming of Christ and serving God? What actually does it amount to be worried about something that doesn't amount to a hill of beans? I'll put it that way. That gets it said. One worry will not add 1 second to your life. If anything, it'll take it away. It'll take time away from your lifespan because it puts you under pressure. Don't be under pressure. Well, how can you keep from that? Trust God. Put your faith in him. When you hand it over to him, turn loose of it. Keep your hands away from it. Once you turn it over to him, let him handle it after you've done your best and done everything that you can. With thanksgiving, let your request be made known unto God. Well, why would I want to do that? So he can take care of it. That's why you don't have to worry. But you can't fake this. You can't be a pretender and have the blessings. You got to be solid. And you got to be for real. You know, this should remind you of something. It should remind you of 1 Peter chapter 3, along about verse 12. Only I'm going to back up to verse 10 and take it down. You won't have it. Let me read it to you. For he that will love life and see good days, let him refrain his tongue from evil. You can't have both. And his lips, that they speak no guile. I mean, you can't have sweet water running out of the same spring. It's either sweet or it's guile, okay. Verse 11, let him eschew evil. That means avoid it. You know, you're intelligent enough to avoid evil and do good. Let him seek peace and ensue it. That's find always the peaceful way. Why? That brings the blessings of God. When you avoid the evil, that puts Satan right out of your life and in another camp. And you got all the more to rejoice about and no worry. Verse 12, here's why we came here. Listen carefully and remember the verse we last read in Philippians. For the eyes of the Lord are over the righteous. I don't ever want you to forget that. Remember back in Philippians, it said, let the Lord know what it is that you're thinking. Make your request known. The eyes of the Lord are over the righteous. He watches. If you're not righteous, they're not. Okay. And his ears are open. I repeat, his ears are open unto their prayers, But the face of the Lord is against them that do evil. You know something? That says it all. That is so simple. And that is the secret. Within that is the secret of happiness. Within that is the secret of a successful life. Is to know that he hears your prayer. If you deserve it and you need it, he's going to give it to you. If it's something that'll hurt you, he's got another plan for you. And whatever he plans for you, if you love him, that's good enough for you. You're not going to question it because his eyes are on you. If you're the real thing, his eyes are on you. And he knows what you need. He knows where you're coming from. So the face of the Lord is against them that do evil. I mean, you tip over there and get on the evil side and God will cut you down. He will mow you down. You will never amount to anything. Why? Well, he's against you. The blessings are cut off, friend. And you know, the sad part is people do it to themselves. Absolutely do it to themselves, thinking they're getting away from something. And God has his eyes on them all the time. Knows exactly. And yet they swim around like I'm my own God. I can probably get away with whatever I want to. You can't get away with anything without God seeing it. That doesn't mean we're all perfect and just little bundles of joy. Things do happen, but we've got repentance. It's built in whereby you can rejoice and get back in the saddle and ride again. Verse 13 to continue here. And who is he that will harm you if you be followers of that which is good? In other words, if you're committed to that, who's going to harm you because God is with you? One more verse. But and if you suffer for righteous sake, happy are you, and be not afraid of their terror, neither be troubled. The Lord will take care of it. The Lord always takes care of business. You don't have to worry about it. Our Father is so precious. He has his eyes on the righteous to do what? To help them. To take care of things for them that they can't handle themselves, but to push it and nudge it their way. It happens in life. And so many people, being a true believer is a wonderful thing because you know he's there, you know he hears, you know he's watching, and you know he's going to take care of business. Otherwise, you're out on a limb, friend. I mean, you're anxious for nothing because God will always take care of business when you believe and trust him. You don't have to worry about those that will terrify you. He will take care of business. Okay, we're going to return then to chapter 4 of the great book of Philippians, verse 7. Let's go with it. Verse 7 reads, and the peace of God, which passeth all understanding, shall keep your hearts and minds through Christ Jesus. You got to go through the Savior. Christ being the anointed one and Jesus, Yeshua's Savior. He's the one God sent to bring us that salvation and to bring us that peace. Does it pass all understanding? It does what all he does for us. It's really difficult for we little old human beings to understand that God cares and that he watches what you do. That he assists you, that you can trust him. He is with you when you are a doer of his word, a hearer and a doer. But he shall keep your minds through Christ Jesus. Do you want a mind that is clear? A mind that can see truth as God prophesies it? Then you do that through the Savior. Verse 8 to continue. Finally, brethren, whatsoever things are true. Now, what would that be? God's word. Whatsoever things are honest, what would that be? God's word. whatsoever things are just. That's God's word. It's always justifies. You're justified in him. He will always assist you. He will always justify you. Do you remember Isaiah chapter 43, verse 26? God says, remind me, meaning his promises. Remind me so that I can let's talk about it, so I can justify you. It is God that does the justing, that is just and does the justifying. Whatsoever things are pure, only God's word. So pure, so understanding, so simple in the simplicity that God brings it forth. The saving grace. Whatsoever things are lovely, nothing is more lovely than the word of God. His love that he would give his only begotten son, Emmanuel being God with us, for you. That's real love. Did it for you. So that on repentance, all your sins are washed away. And you have that new start in life. How precious it is. Whatsoever things are good, of good report. God's word is always a good report. It lifts you up. It lets you know how God loves his children. If there be any virtue, and if there be any praise, think on these things. I mean, we've got a lot to praise God for. Okay. Think on any one of those things. He's all of them. He's complete. Verse 9 to continue. Those things which you have both learned and received and heard and seen in me, that is to say Paul now, what you've seen in him, do. Did it say just put it on the shelf? Uh-uh. Do. Be a doer. And the God of peace shall be with you. But you've got to believe on him. And you've got to be a doer. You can't just listen and hear and say, oh, that's wonderful. You know, a minister can spoon feed you. And then that's good. It's good to be spoon fed, the word of God. But you hear it and you do it. That's what it's taught for. Whatsoever is good, whatsoever is poor, whatsoever helps you. It is God's word. So don't put it on a shelf. Don't keep family records in the word of God. I mean, it's all right to keep family records, but don't let that be the only reason you use the word of God. Absorb it. Inhale it. Don't be anxious about nothing. Don't let little old bitty things that shouldn't bother anybody with intelligence stress you out. Okay? It's not that important. What's important is that God loves you. He's got your back, and he's got your sides, and he's all around you. He's watching, and he cares very much. And you see, it's not only that he's watching you. Hey, he can cut it. He not only has to watch, he knows how to take care of you. And he can see that it comes to pass. We have such a wonderful Father. But again, this all hinges on the fact that you believe him, that you believe this is true. And that's why Paul would say, hey, I know it. When you see me do it, when you see me teach it, don't just let it sit there, do it. Hear it and do it. Okay, verse 10. But I rejoice in the Lord greatly, that now at the last you care of me, hath flourished, your care of me hath flourished again, wherein you were also careful, but you lacked opportunity. You lacked opportunity to show it. Why? Because he's in prison and they're in Philippi. What did they do then? They sent Epaphras there to assist him, to help him, and to settle his needs. And how he loved Epaphras. And Epaphras, because of the stress and so forth, or the food or whatever, where Paul was in prison, he got real sick, but God touched him and healed him, and he would take this letter back to Philippi and help them there. And that's what Paul is saying here. After all of this, I'm glad you're still thinking of me, even if I am in prison. Because Paul knew, they knew why he was in prison. He was in prison for teaching God's word, not for stealing, not for breaking God's law, but for doing what is right. And that's why he never had to worry. God was going to take care of him anyway. Okay, and Paul knew this. His trial is about to come up. He's going to be sentenced to death, or maybe he's going to be released. He doesn't know. But he knows that God's on the throne. And whatever the outcome, he will be just fine, whether with God or absent here on earth and still doing his work. And so it is. That is a test of true faith in God, is leaving it in his hands in a situation, always doing your best for that outcome, but at the same time, hanging in there tough, okay, doing his work. Now, next verse, please. Verse 11. Not that I speak in respect of want. I'm not complaining in the least little bit. For I have learned in whatsoever state I am therewith to be content. I mean, whether I'm up or down, whether I'm rich or whether I'm poor, I've got God. Okay. I've got the Father. He's watching me. I'm caring for. God used him. He was a chosen vessel, as Acts chapter 9, verse 15 stipulates, to take a message on three levels to Israel, to the ethnos, the Gentiles, that is to say, and to the kings and queens. Okay. To take that message with understanding, whereby they would know, and whereby they would understand the very word of God. He said, whether I'm up or whether I'm down, I'm happy, I can rejoice, I've got God. Okay. Verse 12, I know both how to be abased, that's to say, humble before God, and I know how to abound. I know how to move forward, to be prosperous in it. Everywhere and in all things, I am instructed both to be full and to be hungry, both to abound and to suffer need. In other words, I've been hungry and I've had plenty to eat. I've been both ways, rich, been poor. I know when to be humble before God, and I know when I can express myself, but always before God, okay? Why? Because he's got God. If God is with you, who cares who's against you? Doesn't matter. I'll say that again. If God be for you, it doesn't matter who's against you. He'll take care of what you can.

Can't, if you're truly a believer, how precious it is that our Father, you know, this kind of would take you back to verse 6. What did it say? I mean, here he's got, you could say, boy, that would be trouble. That would worry me. What did verse 6 say? It says, be careful for nothing. Don't worry about something that doesn't amount to a hill of beans. But in everything, by prayer and supplication and with thanksgiving, let your request be made known unto God. Don't ever forget that. You know, you can forget scripture real easy if you're not careful. But when you're in want, when you need, make your request known to God. Be honest in it, be humble in it, and let God know, hey, whatever you will, Father, I'm for it. I'm ready to ride with it, because it doesn't matter what I want, it's what you want. Because as a servant of God, you must be open to how he would use you. Verse 13, I can do all things through Christ which strengtheneth me. Do not ever forget that verse. I'm going to read it again. I can do all things through Christ which strengtheneth me. I don't care what it is, if you're a true believer, when he is with you, whether you're up, whether you're down, whether some people might be stressed and where some may not, I can do all things through Jesus Christ that gives us the strength and the vigor and the power and the might to defeat Satan and get it done. That's the way he operates. And you would worry about some little molehill out here. When you have him observing you, blessing you, strengthening you, and you would worry about some nothing. Of course you wouldn't. Think, put this in gear, be a doer, know and have faith in the living word, that God loves you and he will never forsake you. Verse 13 to continue. Oh, I'm sorry, verse 14. That's a very important verse. Don't ever forget it. 14 reads, notwithstanding, you have well done that you did communicate with my affliction. I mean, you really made me happy. You shared with me while I was imprisoned and while I had a need, you were there. 15. Now, you Philippians know also that in the beginning of the gospel, when I departed from Macedonia, no church communicated with me as concerning giving and receiving, but ye only. This is why I suppose he really loved this group. But there was no hang-ups there. They were isolated to the point that away from the metropolis, that there was no opposition of legalism or false teaching to that degree, though there's always a little bit. That's why way back in chapter 1, verse 11, what did he say? You don't ever want to forget that either. I don't care where you are or what. If somebody brings something new in, you put a spotlight on it. You test it, you examine it, and your spiritual discernment had better tell you whether to cast it out or absorb it. But there's nothing new under the sun to a student of God's word. It's just that we gradually, the word is pregnant, and we receive always from that word and how precious it is. But this church certainly stayed with him. Let's go with the next verse, please, verse 16. For even in Thessalonica, you sent once and again unto my necessity. You always back me up. And one of the main things they backed him up with, they sent Ephrodias there to assist him in more ways than one. The fellowship, the friendship, the love. You know, when you're imprisoned and it would seem like many could forget you, then when they thought enough to send this faithful servant to cheer him up, not necessarily to cheer him, well, yes, cheer him up, to support him,

0: wrote it. That's what his trade was. Verse 17. Not because I desire a gift, that wasn't what I was looking for, but I desired fruit that may abound to your account. And that fruit means the growth of the church, the seed planting. That's what Ephrodias was good at. And certainly that documented it and passed it on for Paul. 18, but I have all and abound. I am full, having received of Ephrodias the things which were sent from you, an odor of a sweet smell, a sacrifice acceptable, well-pleasing to God. Why? Friendship, fellowship, support from this faithful servant, and it was very pleasing to Paul. Verse 19. But my God shall supply all your need according to his riches in glory by Christ Jesus. You want to read that again? But my God shall supply all your need according to his riches in glory by Christ Jesus. Our Father owns everything. He knows what you have need of to accomplish what it is that you should accomplish. Don't get greedy and wish for something more so, because he's not going to hear you. But always leave that in God's hands and let him know. Verse 20, now unto God and our Father be glory forever and ever, amen. That forever and ever means eternal. That's what you work into the love of our Father for, is to have eternal life. You do not want to go into the lake of fire. You want that eternal life and that love, that truth, and God's blessings forever and ever and ever. And needless to say, you can feel the love pour from this of old Paul there in Rome, and his trial coming up. Didn't know if it'd be death or life. Didn't bother him that much, because he knew God was still on the throne. And let's go with the next verse, please. Verse 21, salute every saint in Christ Jesus. That means the set aside ones, God's elect. The brethren which are with me greet you. We greet you with that love and understanding. Verse 22, all the saints salute you, chiefly they that are of Caesar's household. Whoa, wait a minute, Paul's in prison. And what has he said here? Even Caesar's household, Paul has converted them. They're believers in the Lord Jesus Christ. I mean, while he's held prisoner, Caesar's own people, he converts them. That's to show you the power of seed planting, the power of believing and doing the very word of God, with God overseeing the entire operation. 23 to complete the book. The grace of our Lord Jesus Christ be with you all. Amen. It was written to the Philippians from Rome by Ephrodias. And so it is. It was delivered to Philippi by Ephrodias. And in his return there, Paul sent him. What a book. But can you imagine? Caesar certainly didn't worship God. But his household, to cross Caesar could even be death. But Paul converted them. They saw the goodness and the love that came forth from that one. Philippians, I hope you enjoyed it as much as I enjoyed bringing it to you. Listen a moment, won't you please?
1: 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You need to know what the Mark of the Beast is. As it's written in Revelation chapter 13, verse 8, many will be deceived. There is no need for you to be deceived. Christ said in Mark 13:23, "Behold, I have foretold you all things.

0: Jesus indeed told us how not to be deceived, and Pastor Arnold Murray takes you on a step-by-step study of God's Word concerning this critical subject, the mark of the beast. 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
1: And there we are back again. Let's have the 800 number, please. 1-800-643-4645. That number is good from Puerto Rico throughout the U.S., Alaska, Hawaii, all over Canada. If the Spirit moves and you have a question, you share it. Once you do that, please never ask a question about a particular reverend or denomination. We are not going to judge people. We have a judge already. It's our Father. He doesn't need our help in that. He does give you the right. It is a gift of discernment, to know truth when you hear it and fiction when you hear it, traditions of men that make void the word of God. You have that unction to know that you know that you know. That's that gift from God of discernment. Those of you that listen by shortwave around the world, it's always a pleasure hearing from you, and your announcer at the end of the hour will give you our mailing address. Again, always a pleasure. Got a prayer request? You don't need the number or an address. Why? God knows what you're thinking right now. Do you know something? He created you different than anyone else. You're unique. He created you because he wanted someone just like you. But he wants you to love him. Everyone has a destiny one way or the other, especially here in the end times, God's elect do, to stand against the false one, to deliver those seeds, to keep that word, to bring forth that fruit. That means people. People that love our Heavenly Father. Let's go to his throne. Father, around the globe we come. We ask that you lead, guide, direct, Father. Touch in Yeshua's precious name. Thank you, Father. Amen. Okay, question time. We're going to go with Alfred from Florida. Question, since sin entered the world by Adam, Romans 5:12, does those in the first age have did not have a sin nature? No, I'm afraid some of them did. Many times you want to be, when the word says this world, the word many times is translated eon, okay? Which it means in this time period, it was Adam that brought sin into the world, notably. Does that mean the sixth day didn't sin? No. God spoke to Adam and Eve that they should not partake of the tree of the knowledge of good and evil. That became law then. Until a law is given, there is no sin until it is broken. However, in the first earth age, there was much sin because a third of God's angels followed Satan. Revelation chapter 12 documents that. And Ezekiel chapter 28 concerning the king of Tyre, which is Satan, that's a rock. Tyrus is rock. The fake, the cherubim. He sinned big time. Martha from Alabama. Is there any truth in that Eve gave birth to Satan's child? Well, you know, you have to read the scripture to find these things out. When you read St. John chapter 8, verse 44, there are some Kenites there, that's sons of Cain, that are trying to pass themselves off as something else before Christ. And in verse 44, Christ says to them, ye are of your father the first murderer. Now let's see, who was the first murderer? Well, it was Cain, of course. And of his deeds you do, his father was the devil, the serpent. So what are you going to do? Do we believe? Those are the words of Christ. If you got a red letter edition, it's in red. Are you going to believe Christ, or are you going to believe some fairy tale? That's what Christ taught. Christ would say again in Matthew chapter 13, following 35, concerning a secret that was hidden from the foundation of this earth age, that deception that happened in the garden. And then he tells you who the tares really represent. They're the children of Satan. And he lets you know, then the disciples said, hey, we don't understand this parable either. Tell us what the parable means. So he's explaining a parable, not speaking in one. He said, the good seed were planted by the seed of man. That means by God through the Son, created in our image, he says, from the beginning, that is to say. But he said, the wicked one came in the night and planted the bad seed, which they are his children. Not some plant, but children, meaning Cain. And that's what the word Cainites means in the Hebrew tongue, is sons of Cain. So yes, the scriptures declare it. One more time to make it three times for you. First epistle of John. That's the little short epistle. Chapter 3, verse, 13, somewhere along there. It says, Cain, who was of the wicked one, of his progeny. Yours to read. It's called God's Word. Good thing to read. Karen from California. What is Jesus' father's name, and who should I pray to? Yahweh, the Heavenly Father. Christ always called him Father. But Christ's name is Yeshua, which is what Jesus means, being translated to the Hebrew tongue. And it means Yahweh's Savior. But as Christ told us in the book of Matthew, always pray to the Father. Our Father, whom art in heaven, hallowed be thy name. It didn't say to Jesus, who art in heaven, hallowed be thy name, to the Father. You pray to him, but always ask it in Christ's name. That gives credentials that you're a Christian, okay? God watches over those. Benjamin from Alabama. I went to a Christian school and accepted Jesus at 13, but from 15 on, I went on a wrong path, and I'm wondering if I am spiritually dead. Now I am 20 and I have gotten back into the Word, but how do I know if I have the Spirit with me? Your Spirit is always with you, and if you're reading the Word, the Holy Spirit is also. It is really this simple. God so loved the world, he gave his only begotten Son, that whomsoever would believe upon him. It's obvious you believe upon him, or you wouldn't have gone back to the Word at 20, okay? So you're certainly not spiritually dead. You are a trooper. You get tough and follow what it is you read from our Father and led by him. Devin from North Carolina. I've heard you say that going into the military is an honorable thing to do, but what if you become involved in our government's satanic plans? How would God view that situation? Well, basically our government, this land of the free, we don't have any satanic plans. But now if you are in the field and you are given an order that you know is satanic, that you do not, satanic, you don't have to follow that. But I, you know, many people try to tear down our military. I'm military myself, and it gets my air up pretty quick when somebody tries to down the people that put their lives on the line to protect this nation, where we have the freedom and the right to teach God's word openly and freely to the whole world. It's not free; it cost an awesome price, and. Well, there's not that many bad orders that are given. Our troops are disciplined. I wish that more civilians could say they had that discipline. And you might say, well, what does the Bible really say about it? Psalms 144. You want to know what it says? Psalms 144. I'll just take a little bit of time here and think I should read it to you. Psalms 144 says, blessed be the Lord my strength, which teacheth my hands to war and my fingers to fight. My goodness and my fortress, my high tower, and my deliverer, my shield, and he in whom I trust, who subdueth many people under me or against me. So it is an honorable thing to serve in the military of this great nation. Robert from Illinois, I bought a Douay Bible at the estate sale yesterday. It was first published in 1582. There is Hebrew and Greek, and it states that nothing was left out. In your opinion, is it a good Bible? I like it. I have one. It's a good cross-reference. Pastor Murray, what is God's word on same-sex marriage, and where can I find it in the Bible? Same-sex marriage you will find in the Bible in Leviticus chapter 18, verse 22. You will find same-sex marriage also in Romans chapter 1, verse 27. Romans chapter 1, verse 27. Leviticus chapter 18, verse 22. Same-sex marriage right there in the Bible. Okay. We have Charlotte from Florida. Question, I am confused a little about the elect, and I thought they were already chosen. My husband says that it is still ongoing. Could you clear this up? Well, the elect were chosen before the foundations of this earth age. So you're both right to a degree. Many of God's elect are just now coming into the knowledge that they are elect. So it is ongoing in that respect. And I don't want to get in between a family argument here, so I'm going to say you're both right. Archie from Pennsylvania. In Genesis 1:26, when God said, let us make man in our image, and in Genesis 2:6-7 said, and the mist went up and watered the ground, and the Lord formed man from the dust of the ground and breathed into him, and man became a living being. Could you explain to me the meaning of the first man he made in this image and the second man he made from the dust of the ground, the two differences? Well, he created all the races on the sixth day. He rested the seventh, and then he created Eth Ha'adam, which is to say the man Adam through which Christ would come. There, you got it? Okay, Linda from California. And I hope you can answer this question on a television program, 12-9-2011. You answered a question for someone and said that there is no gulf here on earth during the millennium. Is that correct? That is correct. Not here on earth. Now, we didn't say heaven, okay? Earlier this year, I got confused when you seemed to refer to some spiritual bodies being here on earth during the 1,000 years of Father's restoration of the earth. Could you unconfuse me? Well, Christ is returning with an army of teachers, as well as the teachers that are already here. And those that, God is not a respecter of persons. And many people on that opposite side of the gulf that have not had an opportunity to hear the real truth of God's word. God's not going to send them to hell in ignorance. Why does it say in Revelation chapter 20, that God's elect will be priests with Christ for 1,000 years. What does a priest do? Preaches. Who are they preaching? To the unsaved, of course. Well, how do we know there'll be salvation in the millennium? Because the Savior's here. The full Godhead de facto, de jure, I should say, Yahweh does not return until the end of the millennium, so the office of Savior is still open until through the 1,000 years. That's why that many can take part in the second resurrection at the end of that 1,000-year period. In other words, we got work to do, but there's no gulf on earth. That gulf or the gap is in paradise today awaiting that day of the Lord. Mac from Illinois, will Adam and Eve be resurrected? They already are. You surely don't think they're out here in some hole in the ground. All people to be absent from this body is to be present with the Lord in your true body, which is your spirit body. They are both right there with the Father. What is their standing? Then only God knows that, but they have already resurrected. They're with him. Alan from Ohio. My question is, who has the highest rank with God, the cherub or the archangel, and how many do you think there are between the two? I know the Bible only talks about two archangels, Michael and Gabriel, and was Satan the first God created? Thanks. Father created all souls at the same time. When you speak of rank, there are people that earn different things, but God is not a respecter of persons. So I get a little uncomfortable when people want to know who's the most important, who's the highest rank. God just does not respect persons. He's not a respecter of it. Why? They're all his children. You do not play favoritism among your children. You do not do that. Neither does God. Okay. Now, there are different duties, and whom God gives much, he expects much. But it is always God that gives. So no one individual can say, well, I have a higher rank. No, you don't. You have more gifts given by God, but he expects more out of you. Get to it, okay? Or you fail. One that God doesn't give very much doesn't have to accomplish all that much to fulfill his part. And he's just in as good a standing as one that God gives a great deal and expects a great deal. All pays the same. God is not a respecter of persons because he's fair, honest, and upright. Loves all of his children that overcome. Eric, that I should say, that love him. Elsie from Colorado. I am a Christian. My husband and I have been talking, so as do we die and pass away, so is cremation a sin or is it right or wrong? If you have any scripture for it, please let me know. I haven't found anything. Well, we know in Ecclesiastes chapter 12, verse 6 and 7, that as soon as this clay pot breaks, meaning this flesh dies, your real body goes directly back to the Father. Your spirit, which is the intellect of your soul, which always abides in your spiritual body. And what you do, according to Ecclesiastes chapter 9, all you got here is a chunk of meat. This body, flesh body. It goes back in the ground and is never heard from again. That's just the flesh. Why would you want it back again anyway? You have a perfect body. One that doesn't get old, one that doesn't get sick, and it's just not perishable. And this is why that when somebody saw an angel like Mary Magdalene and others in the garden when Christ was crucified, they were all young people. Why? Because age has nothing to do on a spiritual body. Those young people are the same age as the oldest in the world because God created all at the same time. We have spiritual bodies and they're precious. So if you want to be cremated, especially for financial reasons, there's no sin in it and it's perfectly all right by God's rule, okay? And in 1 Corinthians, it would tell you, I believe it's in chapter 3, but I'm going blank on it for the moment. It says, if you have all things and the blessings and even give your body to be burned for God's sake, that it's cremation also. Jennifer from Virginia, in the Ten Commandments, have the words in thou shalt not kill been changed from the original? Yes, they have. As a matter of fact, Christ calls it to your attention in Matthew chapter 5, verse 21. Have you ever read it? He said, I don't change a jot of the law. It's just the way it always was. He said, as an example, you've heard that you should not kill, and it's still kill in the English, but that's not what the Greek is. The Greek is phonyons. Do you know what phonyons is? It's phonyons, the prime criminal homicide. In other words, if you criminally murder somebody without passion, a crime of passion, rather than just pure meanness, then you're liable to perish. You're in danger of perishing. To kill, many times, you see, again, as an old military person, to kill to protect this nation is a necessity. But to murder is to wickedly take an innocent life, to lie in wait, as it is written in Deuteronomy chapter 19 or in Numbers 35. God says, hey, execute them, send them up here to me. Don't you even feel bad about it. Put it all on me. I'll handle it. Beverly from Mississippi, does it say in the Bible what happened to Solomon's gold? Well, they built a lot of temples, and who knows? I know what happened to the gold in the wilderness. Moses made them eat it, and it kind of just passed out all over the place. So that's what it's all worth. Okay, West Virginia, we got Brent. My question is I'm disabled and I help take care of my mother who is on dialysis, is a patient and very ill. I cook for her and I change her, clean her house and everything else, anything else she needs. But I worry that I don't do enough for God. You're taking care of your mother. She's a dialysis patient. You're cooking for her. You're loving her and caring for her, and you don't know if you're doing enough for God. God loves that. Do you know what the word Corban is? The word Corban is a gift that some churches will say, let mama die and give everything you've got to the church. Okay. Well, you're not doing that. You're giving everything you've got to help your mother. And Christ is very pleased with that. We all are too. And God bless you. You hang in there and you're doing plenty for God. Being disabled yourself, God bless you. We'll keep you in our prayers. Okay, we got Gloria from Vermont. I heard you say everyone has lived before in the first earth age. Are we here because we didn't make it or love God in the first earth age? Or did everyone, the ones who loved God and those who followed Satan, have to be born again regardless? Where in the Bible does it explain this? Well, basically, and I'm out of time, wouldn't you know it? We're here, many of us volunteered, I have no doubt, as God's elect to come to make sure that truth gets taught. But it is for everyone to make their mind up whether they love Satan or God. That's what God wants to know. That's why we are here. I'm out of time. I love you all because you enjoy studying God's word, but most of all, God does. It makes his day when you read the letter he sent to you. When you make his day, boy, is he going to make yours. We're brought to you by your tithes and offerings. If we have helped you, you help us keep coming to you. Once you do that, bless God. He will always bless you. You can count on it. He loves you. Now, most important though, listen to me and you listen good. You stay in his word. Every day in his word is a good day, even with trouble. You know why? Because Jesus Yeshua is the living word.
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Genesis 1:46, the first six chapters in God's Word. The world that was. Did you realize there was a world age before this one? Same old world, different age. The creation itself. When were the races created? You see, all the races were created separately, and you'll find that documented in these particular CDs. How and what was the sin in the garden? It will be discussed in this series also. This is a must for the serious Bible scholar, for if you do not understand how it was in the beginning, you certainly will never understand the end. I think you will find this series very rewarding and certainly will answer questions that no doubt you have always wondered about. Genesis 1:46. Hey, I know you're going to enjoy this series.

0: Welcome to the Shepherd's Chapel Network Family Bible Study Hour with Pastor Arnold Murray. Wisdom is understanding God's Word. Pastor Murray's unique teaching approach brings God's Word alive with meaning as he takes you on a chapter-by-chapter, verse-by-verse study of God's letter to you, the Bible. And now here is Pastor Arnold Murray.
1: Good day to you. God bless you. Say welcome to the Shepherd's Chapel. Welcome to this family Bible study hour. Back in our Father's Word, new book today, Colossians. Colossians was written by Paul in about 59 to 62 AD while he was still in prison in Rome. It is akin basically to the book of Ephesians, because naturally, because they're both written about the same time. And the doctrinal message was basically, if you believe that Christ resurrected from the dead, and if you believe that in baptism you die spiritually and raise with him, then why do you practice ceremonies that have nothing to do with dead people? Because in a spiritual sense, you are dead to ceremonies. But people like to still hang on to old ceremonies, which really, it kind of cancels out some of the power of the Lord Jesus Christ. If you have him, you have repentance, end of story. You know, when Paul said, teach Christ crucified, that's deep if you stop and think a moment. What did he mean, teach Christ crucified? Well, you've got to teach the four W's. Where, why, how, and who. And when you answer all those questions, you know that the Kenites crucified him. You know why they crucified him, and so forth. So there is a lot more in a doctrinal letter many times than people give account to. So having said that, let's get right into it if we may. Colossians chapter 1, a letter from Paul to them. Paul, let me lay a little groundwork. Paul, it is believed by most scholars, Paul had never been to Colossae. But he had a good student that had started a church there, which we'll discuss in this first chapter. Chapter 1, verse 1, and it reads with that word of wisdom from our Paul, Father. Paul, an apostle of Jesus Christ. Apostle means a sent one, one sent by Jesus Christ. By the will of God. In other words, it was God's will that he be sent. And Timotheus, or Timothy, our brother. And so it is. It is important that you always note and stay in God's will. A lot of people will say, ignore asking God's will. That shows weakness. No, it doesn't. It shows love, trust, and obeying your Heavenly Father. Because if it's not his will, you don't want it. And if you're serving him, you would be wasting your time if what you did was not in his will. So it's very important that you always stay in the will of God. You do that by finding the truth from his word. Verse 2, to these saints, that simply means the set aside ones, and faithful brethren in Christ, that's a condition, which are at Colossae, grace be unto you and peace for God, from God our Father and the Lord Jesus Christ. In other words, this is written to those that believe, those that are in Christ, and for their understanding, for their edification, for their benefit, to bring them the truth and the freedom that you receive from the love of Almighty God through the Son. Verse 3, we give thanks to God and the Father of our Lord Jesus Christ, praying always for you. We've had some good reports. We think it's important. We appreciate you. Verse 4. Since we heard of your faith in Christ Jesus and of the love which you have to all the saints. In other words, you not only absorb that love from Christ, but it grows and grows fruit from you, whereby that love goes out to all those that will adhere to it. Again, it's conditional. That love goes out to those that love the Lord Jesus Christ. Not necessarily to anyone else unless they do love the Lord Jesus Christ. Verse 5, for the hope which is laid up for you in heaven, whereof you heard before in the word of the truth of the gospel. In other words, that's where it was first preached, and it has been preached from the beginning of time. You're not going to have it. 1 Peter chapter 1, verse 4, listen to it. To an inheritance incorruptible and undefiled, and that fadeth not away, reserved in heaven for you. In other words, you have eternal life made if you simply believe, love him, and follow his instructions. The eternity, you know, that's a long period of time, forever. Why would you want to miss that? You wouldn't. So it's such a little thing to want to be pleasing to Almighty God, to be in his will, and to inherit. I mean, it's already set aside. The spot's already made for you, an inheritance. What do you do when you inherit? Well, you're a child. A child always does the inheritance from the inherits from the parent, and the parent is Almighty God. You being a child of God, you inherit that spot. It's there. It's for you. We're not playing church here. This is real. And it is there for you. And quite frankly, when was it first preached? If you want to really get technical, it was first preached in the first earth age. A lot of people miss that. Don't worry about it. No problem. Christ is always faithful. Verse 6. Continuing back in 1 Colossians, which is come unto you as it is in all the world, and bringing forth fruit as it doth also in you since the day you heard of it and knew the grace of God in truth. In other words, it was there and it's anchored and very deserving of those that do have eyes to see and ears to hear the truth that God sends us in his very word. Verse 7, as you also learn of Epaphras, our dear fellow servant, that means lovely, the one that started the church there, who is for you a faithful minister of Christ. And it is believed that by many that he founded the church there under Paul's studying of Paul's work as well as others. Verse 8, who also declared unto us your love in the Spirit. He has shared with us how true and how faithful you all are there at Colossae and how you follow him, that is to say our Savior, and produce fruit for him. Verse 9, for this cause we also, since the day we heard it, do not cease to pray for you and to desire that you might be filled with the knowledge, with what? With the knowledge of his will in all wisdom and spiritual understanding. That is to say, to understand God's plan. You want to always remember, all as it is written in Proverbs chapter 1, verse 7, the beginning of wisdom and is to love Almighty God and to know that all wisdom flows from him, knowledge flows from him. You need to know where to gain knowledge. It is impossible in this world to know totally and completely of the first earth age. Or you know, if you are a scientist, you can document that there was, that this earth is millions of years old, which biblically it states that it is. In other words, in the beginning, God created the heavens and the earth, period. And then the earth became void and without form, and because of Satan's rebellion and downfall. In other words, from God's word and his will, you can gain a great deal of knowledge that a non-believer has no access to and is lost in wonderment of how things came to be. When you are in the knowledge of God and in his will, everything falls into place in the simplicity. There is nothing complicated about the word of God with understanding in the simplicity in which he brings it forth. And always, as it states in that verse, of his will in all wisdom. That's a great stepping stone, is to know and to understand that you love him enough. You see, he's in charge. He knows everything that's going to be basically except what men will decide, and he will not interfere with that. He will judge it, but he will not interfere with it. And if you love him and ask wisdom, especially if you are one of the set aside ones, one of God's elect, he's going to give it to you. If you pray for understanding and you're patient and you wait for him, he's going to give it to you. That's the way he operates. Things that are deep to be understood by the human mind. If you just relax, if it's confusing from the Word of God, and ask his help in it, he's going to give it to you. I know from experience that to be a true fact. Spiritual understanding is a beautiful, wonderful thing in understanding the makeup of God's almighty plan and his will. And his will is his plan. Verse 10, that you might walk worthy of the Lord unto all pleasing, being fruitful in every good work and increasing in the knowledge of God. In other words, when God gives you knowledge, share it. When God gives you a truth, be fruitful with it. That means plant that seed of truth and let that seed of truth grow, whereby it produces fruit and brings people into the kingdom of God. It's family, the family of God. And that brings forth many witnesses that increase that in itself, increasing the knowledge of God among people. And probably the most wonderful thing is to know that the total Godhead, our Heavenly Father, that he loves his children, he is prepared for them. He only expects you to obey him and to love him. That's not asking too much. That's really quite simple. And to not hide your light under a bushel, but to let it shine and to let that truth that you gain fruit. Verse 11, strengthened with all might according to his glorious power, unto all patience and long-suffering with joyfulness. And this is something that's very difficult for mankind, is patience. When you ask him, it is, always remember 2 Peter chapter 3, verses 6 and 7, whereby states that God is long-suffering, means he's got lots of patience, and it is his will, again, his will, that all come to repentance. Will they? No, they won't. But it is his hope that they will. In other words, he has made it possible for them to. They're not going to. Well, how do you know that? Well, it's written. But be that as it may, God opened the door for those that want to walk through it. But you've got to do a little walking. You've got to do a little believing. It takes a little action on your part. And to be patient and wait on him joyfully is a very difficult thing to do. But with it, you are strengthened with all might. That strengthening brings you understanding of prophecy. That gives you the power of understanding. It is an awesome thing to absorb the very knowledge and love of God, as long as you're a conduit that will be fruitful and share that beautiful truth with God's own children. That long-suffering with joy, patience and long-suffering with joyfulness is a big step. Maturity will help you gain that. But man is always a little bit anxious, so don't be disappointed when you say, I want it and I want it now, okay? Be patient. God knows when you need it. God knows when it's time for it to be taught. He will give it to you. Verse 12, giving thanks unto the Father, which hath made us meet, that is fit, to be partakers of the inheritance of the saints in light. And that's a beautiful thing, to inherit light. Light is knowledge. Light is understanding. And light shadows out and does away with the shadows and the darkness in this world. And it, as that sits on that beautiful lampstand, the Lord Jesus Christ, and you reflecting that light, whereby truth and knowledge is brought to the world, a child rightfully inheriting the light of which he is a part of, because he has the knowledge. And most of all, he has the will of God, which is to say God's plan, a plan of understanding, a plan that you inherit. And again, who is it that inherits this? The set aside ones. Well, what does it mean exactly? That's what the word saints mean. Well, what does it mean to be set aside? To set yourself aside from the confusion and the damnation of this world, this time. And to walk in the light. And again, I will repeat, how can you inherit? Well, you got to be a child. You got to be a child of he who is the grantor, he from whom the inheritance flows. The inheritance happens to flow from Almighty God, our Father. And if you are a child, as he promised, it's already written in heaven, it's set aside for you, it is yours. Are you going to claim it? I mean, it is there. You've got it made. But you, I'm talking to you, you must claim it. You must want it. You must want the will of God and step into that inheritance which God has so wonderfully, graciously given to those that will believe, those that will follow, those that will reflect the light, and that light is Jesus Christ, he whom God sent, whereby in this dimension of flesh, man could see him, hear him, walk with him, follow him. It's your prerogative. It's all up to you, quite frankly. Do you understand that what happens on judgment day to you is decided by yourself? In other words, what you do here now determines what's going to happen to you on judgment day. I know that none of us are perfect, but when you follow in that light, and when you reflect that light, and when you know you're part of that family, how can you go wrong when the spot has already got your name on it? If you continue in that way to inherit it from your Heavenly Father, who has graciously made it available long ago for those that would participate. To be an inheritor, you've got to know who you're inheriting from, your Heavenly Father. Verse 13. Who hath delivered us from the power of darkness and hath translated us into the kingdom of his dear Son. This word translated means just carried away. He has just really carried you away into the kingdom of the dear Son. What does that mean? Well, he's the king, and the whole world and universe is his dominion. And your name is there. Your place is there. You've inherited it already. As I stated, it's set aside for you. And how precious it is to be delivered from the power of darkness. Because when you're a child of light, when you walk into a room, there is no darkness there. The room lights up. It lights up with the Spirit of the living God through that Son, which gives us that truth, that knowledge. And it shines that brilliant light of truth, knowledge, and wisdom into that room. Why? Because you, my dear one, are a child of light. And certainly Our Father knows that. It is not we that are the light, but we reflect that light, which is to say Christ, for he is the light of the world. Verse 14, in whom we have redemption through his blood, even the forgiveness of sins. And so it is. Well, why do we teach Christ crucified? Well, for one, that's one of the reasons. That through his blood shed on the cross, when you repent, your sins are washed away. They're blotted out. They don't exist. They're forgiven. Forgiven by who? By Almighty God through the Son. The Son paid the price. And who is the Son? Emmanuel, God with us. So it is a bad thing for one to do, that is to say, to repent of their sins and be forgiven, and then the next day turn around and ask forgiveness for the same sin. That's almost akin to blasphemy. Because you're not insulting yourself, you're insulting the Lord Jesus Christ and his blood shed on the cross. You're the next thing to calling him a liar, as though he did not forgive you when you ask and he promised he would. So you see, you can make him very unhappy if you're not careful by not forgiving yourself. It is a hard thing for a true Christian to forgive themselves. They'll forgive other people, but they have great difficulty in forgiving themselves because they think they are really something special. Okay, it could happen to other people, but not I. Be careful, my friend. That old big eye will get you. When you fall short, you repent, and you know that it can happen to you. And when you repent, don't you ever doubt you forgive yourself as God forgives you, or you will not be forgiven. Verse 15. Who is the image of the invisible God? The firstborn of every creature. He existed before God created any creature. Well, what do you mean? Well, what did Jesus say in St. John chapter 14? If you've seen me, you've seen the Father. What did God say way back in Genesis chapter 1? Let us create man in our image, our being plural, including himself. Then who is this one that looks exactly like God? For the image is certainly here. It was going to walk the earth. It could only be one. He told us in Isaiah chapter 7, verse 14, who it would be. A virgin shall conceive and will bear a child, and you will call him Emmanuel, which is to being translated to say God with us. So he was in the perfect image of our Heavenly Father, who was invisible, that is to say simply in a different dimension, whereby the Son was in this dimension. Why? Well, he was, inasmuch as God created man in this dimension, he also wanted to come himself to show man how to do it. I'll rephrase that to say to show man how to do it right, because Christ did it right. The very Word itself, the living Word, became flesh and walked among us, whereby he set that example, whereby in following him and he being that firstborn, it was God's way of providing for his children that they could defeat Satan, which is to say death. Okay. Verse 16, for by him were all things created. Don't read over that. By him were all things created that are in heaven and that are in earth, visible and invisible, this dimension and the other dimension, whether they be thrones or dimensions or principalities or powers, all things were created by him and for him. As it is written in Revelation chapter 4, verse 11, God said, I created all things for my pleasure. If it doesn't pleasure him, it's not going to last long. That includes you. If you don't give God some pleasure, then you're not going to receive any blessings, that's for sure. But here you see the Creator himself setting that example. Well, what actually does that do? When you get right down where the rubber meets the road, what is it saying? That if God asks you to live in a flesh body, it can be kind of painful at times, be disappointed, be happy, and to feel pain, that he himself could do the same, only he could do it right. And he could set up atonement, which is to say forgiveness, with his own blood, as verse 14 so stipulates, whereby man could be saved. His own children could be saved. Every parent wants his children saved. Wants to help his children save them, if that be at all possible. And so it is with our Heavenly Father, that he saw fit. And so it is that the Son, when the Holy Spirit moved upon the waters, when the Holy Spirit moved upon the first day, second day, third day, fourth day, so forth, he was there. Verse 17, for he is before all things, and by him all things consist. It doesn't get any better than that, my friend. I suppose your father wants you to know what the top is. Who is the top? He is. And in that son and in this dimension, which you can follow, he set the example. He showed you how to produce fruit. He showed you how to find wisdom. He lived it as a living example. That's what Paul's talking about here. Verse 18. And he is the head of the body, the church, that's the truth, who is the beginning, the firstborn from the dead, and in all things he might have the preeminence, that he would be that way. He was that firstborn. Verse 20, and having made peace through the blood of his cross, by him to reconcile all things unto himself, by him, I say, whether they be things in earth or things in heaven. Now, do you understand that? Now, we had a lot of people, if you know that to be absent from this body is to be present with the Lord, if you know, as Ecclesiastes chapter 12, verse 6 and 7 stipulate, that the moment you die, the silver cord parts, instantly your spirit, which is the intellect of your soul, meaning your soul, returns to the Father in paradise. And as Christ would teach in Luke chapter 16 concerning the rich man and Lazarus, that they were in paradise, but there is a divide in paradise. One dimension, or people on one side and another people on the other. One having overcome, the other having failed. So there is a side of paradise which they're in heaven, but they didn't make it. Well, heaven is wherever God is. Well, what are they doing there? Waiting judgment. You know, and do you know what Christ did? And we would miss it if we didn't bring this forth. While he was yet in the tomb,

0: by which also he went and preached unto the spirits in prison. He went to heaven in paradise on that side of the gulf, whereby they had no opportunity to, because Christ hadn't paid with his blood yet. And he preached to them salvation. 20, which sometimes were disobedient when once the long-suffering of God waited in the days of Noah, I mean all the way back to the beginning, while the ark was preparing, within few, that is, eight souls were saved by water, eight Adamic souls were saved by water. And if you continue on in chapter 4, verse 6 of this 1 Peter, you find out, for this cause was the gospel preached also to them that are dead, that they might be judged according to men in the flesh, but live according to God in the spirit. In other words, God is fair to all his children. In other words, those that were already dead from the time of Noah all the way back to Adam, if you would, who had sinned, and there was no repentance of sins other than by law, which man always falls short, then Christ gave them that privilege of being taught salvation. And as it states in that fourth chapter, many of them were freed. They accepted him and received eternal life through the blood of the Lamb, the blood of the Lord Jesus Christ, the light of the world, the light that dispels any darkness, which means ignorance and misinformation, and brings in truth and bright light that endeavors and brings forth the way, and that way is Christ. How precious it is that God played, he's not a respecter of persons. In other words, he gave those that died all the way back to the time of Adam the privilege of receiving Christ as their Savior. Because again, God is not a respecter of persons. He is always fair. That should be comforting to you, to know that regardless of what, that God's going to give you an opportunity to know and to understand truth, whereby you can gain eternal life. Hey, it's in heaven. It's got your name on it. You could inherit. How are you doing? Don't miss the next lecture. Bless your heart. You listen a moment, won't you please?
1: The Mark of the Beast on CD is our free introductory offer to you. 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You need to know what the Mark of the Beast is. As it's written in Revelation chapter 13, verse 8, many will be deceived. There is no need for you to be deceived. Christ said in Mark 13:23, "Behold, I have foretold you all things." 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
0: And there we are back again. Let's have the 800 number, please. 1-800-643-4645. That number good from Puerto Rico, throughout the U.S., Alaska, Hawaii, all over Canada. If the Spirit moves and you have a question, you share it. Won't you do that? Please never ask a question about a particular reverend, denomination, or organization. Why we do not judge people. Why we have one judge. That's our Father. Just leave that part of it to him. You have the right to discern. It's a gift from God. Who you would listen, who you would fellowship with, who you would socialize with, and that is your prerogative as a Christian, as a sent one. So never fail to use that, but do not judge. Those of you that listen by shortwave around the world, it's always a pleasure hearing from you, and your announcer at the end of the hour will give you our mailing address. Always a pleasure. Now, you got a prayer request. You don't need the number. You don't need an address. Why? God knows what you're thinking. Let him know you love him. That's the main thing he wants from you. You know, it makes his day when you let him know you love him. for the advantages he's given to you to inherit. Thank him for that. Won't you do that? Father, around the globe we come. We ask that you lead, guide, direct, Father. Touch in Yeshua's precious name. Thank you, Father. Amen. Okay, and in the questions, we got Mark from Kansas. My question is, you said to pray to the east. Does this mean I need to turn my kitchen table so I'll be facing east when I also pray over my supper? No, that's a ceremony. It is from old teaching. If you go to Daniel chapter 6, verse 10, you will find that Daniel always prayed with a window that opened toward Jerusalem, which is to say to the east. And you were always to face right, which or to the east in praying. Why? Because, but that was ceremony. Now Christ is everywhere. When Christ rent the veil of the Holy of Holies, you don't pray towards the Holy of Holies anymore because the Holy of Holies is with you. That is to say, Christ is with you. But it is a tradition, nevertheless, that still holds to this day. When you attend a funeral, the deceased is always placed, you can always tell, their feet will be facing east so that their head, when they open their eyes, are looking toward Jerusalem. It's still, even in cemeteries all over this nation, it is so. So it is a tradition that hangs for a long, long time. Elizabeth from Oklahoma. I'm 19 years old and I've been watching your program with my family for years. I have two questions. About a year ago, my boyfriend committed suicide. He had accepted Christ into his heart and had been baptized beforehand. Does this mean he will still be with God? We have to let God judge that. But usually, if he was a good Christian and he loved the Lord, many times toxic imbalances can cause one to lose their capability to think properly. And so that's why we have to leave judging to Almighty God, and we have to leave it alone. Okay. So just love God enough to know that he received a fair portion. But then, if as one of God's elect, even if he didn't make it, you have the privilege during the millennium, as it is written in Ezekiel chapter 44, verse 20 through 25, to assist him to get his act together. I haven't been baptized formally, but I have accepted Christ as my Savior and have had a close relationship with him my whole life. Do I still need to be formally baptized? Well, Christ was our example. Was Christ baptized? Yes, he was. It is to publicly say, any Christian can baptize another Christian. Not all churches will accept that, but Christ will. That's what's important. Jerome from Michigan. Pastor Murray, this pastor on television said 2/3 of all people is going to hell, and only 1/3 is going to heaven. This is unbelievable to me. People, isn't that sin, sick and ignorant, right? Well, you're a good judge of character. This is one of the reasons I like to teach, is so that people can spot a phony when they see him. What did I just finish saying about who is judge? This preacher is sure not the judge that decides who goes to heaven and who goes to hell. That's Almighty God's place. So he shows his ignorance when he makes that statement. And as a student of the word, when I know how God breaks things up in thirds, I know where he's going wrong. He's showing his ignorance from understanding Revelation as well as other chapters. Wendy from Illinois. I want to know if it says in the Bible that it's okay to feel sorry for Satan. I feel sorry for him because he will never know God's love. Does God want to forgive him, but can't because he's so evil? Wendy, I think you do not understand there was an earth age before this, that Satan had to have loved God, because as it is written in Ezekiel chapter 28, God made him, he so loved him that he made him the full pattern intelligent, and he worked his way up until he was the protecting cherub of the mercy seat. And then he had every opportunity to overcome. But instead of overcoming, he wanted to sit on that seat, the mercy seat, which has a messiah connotation himself. He does not deserve salvation. He has had every opportunity, and he not only blew it, but he caused a lot of other people to blow it too. Okay, this is Quavad. That's an unusual name, and I'm Quavad, and I'm 8. I live in Alabama. What is blood money? Thank you for your teaching. Well, I apologize if I'm mispronouncing your name. Quiet, I will say, and maybe I'm not reading your name correctly. Anyway, be that as it may, blood money is money for murder. In other words, when Judas betrayed the Lord Jesus Christ for 30 pieces of silver, the reason it could not stay in the temple, it was blood money. So it was taken and it purchased, as scripture would prophesy it would, the potter's field, where Christ can put broken bodies back together again, as it is written. Patricia from Texas. My girlfriend and I were talking about death, and I was telling her I was going to give my body parts to whomever needed them, eyes, heart, and so forth, and the rest can be burnt. She told me that I can't do that because the Bible is against it. No, it isn't. That's not true at all. I think personally that giving sight to someone when you no longer need that pupil or whatever the case may be, that it is a beautiful gift, and God has nothing against that. So I don't know why you're, evidently what your girlfriend thinks is that this body is resurrected. The flesh is not resurrected. The flesh goes back to dirt. This will be a little crude, but I'll say it anyway. For a beautiful eye that still is alive to be transplanted to give someone sight when you have deceased, rather than allowing it to be turned back to dirt, is a beautiful gift. You are through with it. You don't need it anymore because you are transformed into that beautiful spiritual body that has sight that our earthly eyes will never see. Okay, and so you are correct, and she is in error. Area from Louisiana. I'm 9 years old, and I've been watching. Was all that stuff like Hercules and the mythological creatures real? No, they were not. Mythology is mythology, and so it is. Of course, there were heroes in the Bible, but that's not mythology, okay? And so it is. But don't let the creatures, in other words, God doesn't cross things up. God would never use half goat, half man. That is against God's word. That is mythology. It is satanic. But as far as God giving supernatural strength to certain people, Samson, so forth, it has happened. Wayne from Oklahoma, I'm glad you enjoy the teaching. What day of the week did the crucifixion take place? It took place on Wednesday. And Christ was placed in the tomb at sundown Wednesday, which began Thursday. Okay. Thursday begins Wednesday at sundown. And he was in the tomb until Thursday sundown, and then it became Friday sundown, which would be the second day. And Friday at sundown became Saturday, and Saturday was the third day. and sometime after sundown on the third day Christ resurrected. Do you think that Noah might have cut up the ark to build shelter? No, I don't think so. God always provided, okay? Simplify, Pastor Murray, and right in return, my question, considering Jude verse 6, why didn't Satan suffer the same penalty for his antics with Eve and Adam as did the angels who kept not their first estate? Law is law when law is passed, okay? And as God made the law, you shall not touch. It was Adam and Eve that touched it. And as it is written, Satan had the privilege, as in the book of Job, chapter 1, verse 6, to walk to and fro on the earth. Evidently, it was possible. It was granted. But then when Christ said, behind me, then that's when they were placed in chains. Genesis serpent was, is this a one-time entity title used by Satan for an expression purpose to be heard from or seen no more? No, it's that's one of his names. It's the serpent. Make a note of Revelation chapter 12, verse 6 and 7, and make a note of Revelation chapter 20, verses 1 through 3. That's one of his names. Satan, it's one of his roles that he plays, the deceiver, the hypnotizer. That's what a snake does. He hypnotizes his victim, as Satan did. But that's one of his names as it is listed. As a matter of fact, if you take Revelation chapter 12, it begins with the dragon, the serpent, and so on, all of his roles down through time for the student to analyze and see in action how to identify him. Mary from Missouri, does the Bible reference who will be on the left side of the throne of God? And if so, in what book is this information found? It is not written, okay? Also, if I understand correctly, an unmarried woman will be able to teach her siblings, parents, and so forth, blood relatives during the millennium. If that is the case, is a married woman's family that of her spouse as pertains to whom of family she may teach? Well, our God, the children who have the truth know the truth, and in the Christian family. But naturally, your siblings, they are your children. And it states very clearly in Ezekiel 44 that you will have the right to teach them as well as parents. The only reason that probably what is throwing you is you cannot assist a married sister. Why could you not do that? Because when a sister marries, she becomes one flesh with her husband. They two are one flesh, and the responsibility falls to him or her for that family. Okay, we've got Giovanni from Oregon. I have not heard you speak about it. Question, who is Babylon, which is spoken of in Revelation? Thank you and God bless you. Babylon in Revelation, Babel means confusion. She is the so-called world that whores after the Antichrist. That is to say, accepts the Antichrist, loves the Antichrist because they think he is Christ. His message is, I've come to rapture you away. And a lot of people that's their depth of understanding probably are going to jump on his wagon. And you can read of this in Revelation chapter 17. It tells you who that city of Babylon is. It's those that are confused and that follow the false Christ. And certainly that is Babel, and that is confusion. Always remember, what is God the author of? God is not the author of confusion, but God is the author of peace. Barbara from Florida, when Satan and the fallen angels are here on earth, will they be able to hypnotize people when we look into their eyes? It can be a little intimidating, but we have power over them. You don't have to worry about it. In studying the book of Acts, when Peter and John healed the lame man from his mother's womb, said in Acts 2:3-4, and Peter, fasting his eyes upon him with John, said, "Look on us." And so it is. Concentrate. In other words, the healing was coming through them, but coming from the Lord Jesus Christ. Okay. Douglas from Alabama, the preacher at my church, and church members believe that when a preacher speaks in tongues, that everyone might not be meant to understand it. Usually there is another person in the audience that stands up and interprets for everyone else. Is this possible? What scripture would prove or disprove this? Well, let's say that if they're saying it's the Pentecostal tongue, then the Pentecostal tongue needs no interpreter. And the beauty of it is not that it's unknown. You won't find the word unknown in Acts chapter 2 with the Pentecostal tongue. Why? Because it is the beauty of it was that it was in every language of the world. Because why? It wasn't the person speaking. It was the Holy Spirit. And that's as it is. Now, if you were to go to 1 Corinthians chapter 14, it would tell you that if you're a preacher and you're going to go down to a country which speaks another language, you better take an interpreter with you, because they're not even going to know when to say amen, because they can't understand what you're saying. The word tongue means language that you're not born with. You must learn the language to speak in a tongue other than your native tongue. The idea is to spread the word of God. You do not prevent. The word tongue is always language. Example. I could say, Jotamate. I could say, un momento. I could say, just a moment. What did you just hear? I just spoke in three different languages, but I said the same thing. So if Jotamate, most of you would probably need an interpreter. But if you were of Latin or Spanish descent, you would know what un momento means. Or if you're an English-speaking person, you would know what just a moment. And it so happens that Jotamate is Japanese for just a moment. Okay. So it's simply a language. That's all. The tongue, when that word is used in the Greek, it usually means a language that people understand. And if it's not a language that you speak, then you'd better take an interpreter with you, or you're wasting your time. And then it would follow to say quickly in chapter 14, don't let over two people that need an interpreter or tongue to speak at the same time. It gets a little bit draggy to hear one man speak and then hear it in another language, okay? Marlene from North Carolina. And I heard others write you, and you tell them, as long as you stay in the word and pray, praise our Lord, that is church. Is this so? Do you think or have advice for me in a way to help my twin? I remember now being told that you and your twin suffered greatly in a church by being assaulted and misused terribly. That wasn't the church that did it. That was a man. So you need to talk to your sister. You have a place reserved in heaven, as we studied in today's lecture in Colossians. You need to take her and go through Colossians with her as we study and continue on. She inherits it. Don't let her pass it by because of the sin of some man. Okay. God's not, I feel like that maybe the two of you think you're not worthy because of what some man did to you. It isn't you that's unworthy. It's the man. You are both beautiful daughters of the living God. So let him know that you love him. Mary from South Carolina. If a congregation follows a pastor even though they know he's wrong, will they be held accountable in the eyes of God? Of course they would. You know, In the Proverbs, only a fool would follow a fool. This is where many times it says, I'm the man and I'm the head of my house, and he's nuttier than a fruitcake, okay? Let's say that he has problems. He's a fool. If a woman is a good Christian woman, and she would follow him as anything he would say or believe, she would have a problem, okay? So you don't have to listen to a fool. You have to be able to stay with God's word and let the light shine. A wise person can always handle a fool adequately and without offending even. But you must always know what is right from wrong and follow what is right. Why? Because you're accountable for it. It goes, you have a letter in heaven. It's your record. And if you allow some man to mislead you purposely, then it would be pretty hard to repent for that. So no, you don't follow somebody that you know is incorrect. That's not church. That's deception. George from Illinois. I know that you condemn speaking in tongues, but please explain 1 Corinthians 14:39. Thank you. I don't condemn speaking in tongues, because speaking in tongues is speaking in language. 39 says don't prevent someone. Why? Because that you have to learn languages to further God's word, or the people that speak that language wouldn't hear it. So that's all it's talking about. I'm out of, but I don't condemn anybody for anything. God's the one that condemns. I'm out of time. I love you all because you enjoy studying our Father's word. Most of all, God loves you for it. Makes his day when you get into his letter. The letter he's written to you, telling you of your inheritance and his love for you. We are brought to you by your tithes and offerings. If we have helped you, you help us keep coming to you. Once you do that, you bless God, he will always bless you. That's the way he operates. Now, most important though, you listen to me, listen good. You stay in his word. Every day in his word is a good day, even with trouble. You know why? Because Jesus, Yeshua, is the living word.
1: 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Once again, that's Shepherd's Chapel, Post Office Box 416, Gravett, Arkansas, 72736. We invite you to join us for the next in-depth Bible study each weekday at this same time. Thank you for watching today's program, and God bless you.

The book of Deuteronomy. The law was given as our schoolmaster. Have you been to school on God's Word? Certainly one way to go there is to study the book of Deuteronomy. Probably the most exciting thing that Deuteronomy has to offer for you is that great song of Moses, that those that overcome the false Messiah in the end generation will be singing. The law itself being the schoolmaster that keeps us out of trouble in these flesh bodies. Again, an education in taming that part of you that oftentimes needs taming through the old schoolmaster, that great book, Deuteronomy, the law, and its set ways of keeping you from harm's way even in this generation. You're going to enjoy it.

0: Welcome to the Shepherd's Chapel Network Family Bible Study Hour with Pastor Arnold Murray. Wisdom is understanding God's Word. Pastor Murray's unique teaching approach brings God's Word alive with meaning as he takes you on a chapter-by-chapter, verse-by-verse study of God's letter to you, the Bible. And now here is Pastor Arnold Murray.
1: Good day to you. God bless you. Say welcome to the Shepherd's Chapel. Welcome to this family Bible study hour back in the book of Colossians. Colossians, written in about 59 to 62 AD, written by Paul while in prison in Rome. A lot of people think it's kin to Ephesians. It should be. He wrote it about the same time. So some of the thoughts naturally would have been prevalent in his mind at that time. But basically, teaching Christ crucified, that's to say who did it, why they did it, where they did it, and what it was to accomplish. Certainly, that's what this book is about. It's a doctrinal book. And the main thing is that when you've seen the Son, you've seen the Father. And within him, you have forgiveness, repentance, and atonement for your sins, whereby you are automatically a child of God, having suffered with Christ in baptism, the burial, resurrection, and eternal life, meaning you have died spiritually, or physically, you might say, with Christ. Therefore, you have no more need of ceremonies. Why? Because you've got Christ. That's what's important in this book, and it's an important thought to hang on to. Other than that, Paul, as always with Paul, you want to listen very carefully because he gets a little deep sometimes. So chapter 1, verse 19, word of wisdom from our Father. We're going to start with 19 because I skipped it inadvertently in the last lecture, so we'll cover it again. Verse 19, and it reads, "For it pleased the Father that in him should all fullness dwell." The totality of the Godhead. Do not read over that. I'll say it again. The totality of the Godhead rests in Christ. If you've seen the Son, you've seen the Father. That's Emmanuel, God with us. Verse 20. "And having made peace through the blood of his cross, by him to reconcile all things unto himself. By him, I say, whether they be things in earth or things in heaven." And then, as you noted, I took you to 1 Peter chapter 3, verses 18 and 19, where he went to the prisoners on the wrong side of the gulf and taught them, gave them the same opportunity all the way back to the time of Noah to accept Christ's salvation, just as you have that opportunity today. Christ, all in all people for all times, whomsoever will. Verse 21, "And you, that were sometimes alienated and enemies in your mind by wicked works, yet now hath he reconciled." He's forgiven you. It has been erased. It's washed away. And don't bring it up anymore. He doesn't want to hear it. And all you do is to remember it in your mind so it doesn't happen again. Verse 22. "In the body of his flesh through death to present you holy and unblameable and unreprovable in his sight." That is total and complete forgiveness. I do not understand why it is very difficult for some people to pick up on that. I guess they want to whip themselves. They want to punish themselves. I mean, when he forgives, it is gone. It is erased. It's blotted out. It doesn't exist anymore. Complete forgiveness is such a beautiful gift. It's the gift of Almighty God to his children who love him, who repent. That is conditional naturally. But let me ask you a question now. Is it the church that forgives sin? Absolutely not. It is Christ's blood on the cross that brings to pass atonement, and through his crucifixion and his death on the cross, paying that price for us, then he became the Savior. The church is not the Savior. Christ is the Savior. He's the Savior of the world for those that will believe upon him. As we read earlier in the first lecture, you have an inheritance. You already have a guaranteed place in heaven. Your name is on it. It's yours for eternal life. But you've got to believe. It is conditional. Do you? How is your faith? Verse 23. If you continue in the faith, again, that's conditional. Anytime that big word if shows up, pay attention. If you continue in the faith, grounded and settled, I mean cemented in, if you would, and be not moved away from the hope of the gospel. Don't ever let anyone shake you away from that. Which you have heard, and which was preached to every creature which is under heaven, all the creation that is under heaven, better translated, whereof I, Paul, am made a minister. It was Paul's wish on the road to Damascus to destroy the church. Why? He did not believe that it should exist. And what happened on that road to Damascus that day, as it is well reported in Acts chapter 9, God struck him down, blinded him, blinded his physical eyes, and opened his spiritual eyes, whereby this Saint Paul, God would utilize to write most of the New Testament, that is, for our Heavenly Father, at the pen of Luke, the gospel writer. It would bring it to us, whereby being that minister, you still have that minister today that teaches this place you have in heaven, guaranteed, an eternal inheritance, yours for the having served him. I mean, it's totally paid for by what? By the blood of the Lord Jesus Christ. And you meeting that condition of having the faith to believe that, to know it, and absolutely you're anchored in it, unshakable, to know that is a fact, that is a truth, and a truth you can hang on to. That's the ministry of Paul. Verse 24. Who now rejoice in my suffering for you and fill up that which is behind of the afflictions of Christ in my flesh for his body's sake, which is the church. In other words, I rejoice at the suffering. He was in prison in Rome. And the suffering he did, it made him happy. Why? Because within that he was able to preach, to bring forth the truth, the word of God, to help sinners everywhere that would listen to him, that would believe, that would understand, that would anchor themselves in Christ, unshakable. It's such a wonderful way, and no wonder he would rejoice in that. For he was the officiator under Christ for having brought that forth, though it cost him dearly. Much imprisonment and many scourgings, but that's good. He did not mind. He rejoiced in it. Why? Because it produced fruit for Almighty God. Okay, let's go with the next verse, please. And we have verse 25. Whereof I am made a minister according to the dispensation, that's the stewardship, of God, which is given to me for you to fulfill the word of God. To fulfill what? To fulfill the word of God. That is God's plan. That is God's will. Anytime you fall outside of God's plan and God's will, you're in a heap of hurt, friend. Well, why would I be in a heap of hurt? Because you cut off your blessings. You don't have them anymore. That's a dreary, sad day, my friend. You don't want that to happen. It was Paul's stewardship. And he is a wonderful steward of that word and the power entailed therein, the energy that flows forth from Almighty God through the Holy Spirit that gives you unction, direction, and guidance to be a blessing not only in your own family but to the world, to assist people, to set the example. That's what Paul did. It was for what purpose? To fulfill the word of God. That's why it's always necessary to teach God's word chapter by chapter and verse by verse, so that it is not man's word, but God's word that is fulfilled. Verse 26, listen carefully. Even the mystery which hath been hid for ages and from generations, but now is made manifest to his saints. Through the Holy Spirit, it is made obvious to those that are set aside, that is to say, God's election. There's a purpose for it. It's necessary that God's elect know the mystery that has been hidden for ages. And so it is. Verse 27. To whom God would make known what is the riches of the glory of this mystery among the Gentiles, which is Christ in you, the hope of glory. In other words, it would be, this mystery would be a blessing to everyone. Well, brother, tell me, just what is this mystery? Well, it's very simple. You'll find it in Matthew chapter 13. A very clear explanation utilizing the parable of the tares, which is to say a wicked seed that was planted among us. Where did they come from? Who are they? Why are they with us? What is the mystery within that, and what does it mean to God's elect today? Well, you're not going to have it, but turn with me to Matthew chapter 13. Pick it up in verse 35, if you would, as Christ would speak in parables. That it might be fulfilled which was spoken by the prophet, saying, I will open my mouth in parables, I will utter things which have been kept secret from the foundation of the world. That foundation is the Catalbol, the overthrow of the first earth age. You that are not familiar with that, it's part of the mystery, and you with companion Bibles, appendix 146, will make it very clear to you that there was an earth age before this when the rebellion took place. It's been kept secret for generation after generation. But in the end times, in the latter rain, it is time for the truth to come forth. 36, then Jesus sent the multitude away and went into the house, and his disciples came unto him, saying, declare unto us the parable of the tares of the field. They didn't even get it. So now Christ, with the multitude gone, he has the set aside ones here. He has part of the remnant, which is the same as the elect. And he's going to describe the mystery. You don't want to miss it. Here it comes, verse 37. He answered and he said unto them, he that soweth the good seed is the Son of Man. In other words, through the Holy Spirit and the presence of the Son, Almighty God brought forth Adam and Eve and the other races on this earth. Verse 38, the field, oh, this is the field where those tares were sowed. What field is that? The field is the world, this world. The good seed are the children of the kingdom. That is to say, the king and his dominion. That king is the Lord Jesus Christ. But the tares are the children of the wicked one. Well, now, dear me, who in the world could the wicked one be? Who is the wickedest of all? Next verse will tell you, 39. The enemy that sowed them, and here is your mystery, is the devil. The harvest is the end of the world, and the reapers are the angels. As therefore the tares are gathered and burned in the fire, so shall it be at the end of this world, and we could say this world age. That's just how it's going to be. Now, why is it so important that God's elect understand that parable? And I will tell you, quite frankly, if you don't understand that parable, you're not going to understand fully all any of the parables that Christ spoke. Because if you did not know, then if you followed through in John chapter 8, verse 44, to find out that this wicked child that Satan planted was none other than Cain himself, the first murderer. I'm quoting from John 8, 44. The first murderer was the child of the devil. You might say, well, still, what has that got to do with God's elect today? Well, have you never studied the book of Revelation? This is why it's important. Because in the book of Revelation, we find in chapters 2 and 3, there are seven churches. Only two out of those seven churches was Christ pleased with. The church overall. Well, what churches were that? Smyrna and Philadelphia. Well, what did those two have the others didn't? The mystery that was hidden from throughout the ages of the planting of the wicked seed. Because as it is written in Revelation chapter 2, verse 10, I know you may be poor in the world, but you are rich because you know those that claim to be of our brother Judah, but are in fact the synagogue of Satan, meaning the Kenites, the children of Cain, the offspring of Cain. And a church that teaches that is a church that has God's good standing. Then the second church would be the church of Philadelphia, brotherly love, being translated rather than transliterated. What did the church of Philadelphia have then? Same thing, a key of David, that is to say the seed line of the true Christ from the fake, of the true seed from the false seed, that's to say the Kenites, sons of Cain. A key that could open doors that no man could close and close doors that no man could open. And to know the truth of those that claim to be of our brother Judah and do lie and are the synagogue of Satan. And they do the work of Satan. That is the knowledge of mystery of that was hidden for many years. Many people simply go through life and never see that truth of what's really happening in this world when it's right in plain sight before your face to know and to understand. So, well, exactly then tell me, what does that mean? It means that you will not be deceived by the false one in the end times. If you have the faith and the knowledge to follow the mystery of Christ, to accept him, to see that truth, and to not be deceived by false teachings. When we get to the next chapter, it goes much into those that are so easily led around. They'll follow anything. Then how soon would you forget then verse 25, what did it say? To fulfill the word of God. That's why you must stick with the word of God and not the sayings of man, traditions that make void the word of God. So that's why it's important to know that mystery so that you are a part of the knowledge that is taught by those two churches, Smyrna and Philadelphia, that you understand it and you're not going to be deceived, but you're going to make a stand against, anchored, solid in the truth of God's word, not swayed this way or that way, but straight on, keeping the word of God in its totality without any apology or explanation to any man that would differ or try to pull you away from that. You are a child of God. You want to act like it. Okay, let's return to the first chapter and let's pick it up in the next verse, if we may, verse 28. This would be the God to whom is made known the riches and the glory of this mystery. That's the God we're talking about, our Father, whom we preach, warning every man and teaching every man in all wisdom, that we may present every man perfect in Christ Jesus. Not some slob following around, slobbering after the false Messiah. but staying true and alert, a soldier of Christ, standing the ground, keeping yourself pure in the truth of the true Messiah, because you know the vile rudiments that the bad seed brings forth in this world, and you will have no part of it. Verse 29, whereunto I also labor, striving. Striving means I work at it. According to his working, which worketh in me mightily. In other words, Christ's energy pours into me, and I bring that forth with vigor and understanding. That's what Paul says. And even though he was in prison, with vigor, he still brings forth that truth. Why? Prison doesn't change the truth. Why was he in prison? For teaching truth. And so it is. So how precious it is. There's chapter 1 of this great book of Colossians. Chapter 2 warns you about the traditions of men that make void the word of God. And the fact that this ceremonial law that we have spoken of before, that Christ replaced those things. You're going to find out in this chapter what it is that Christ became, what was nailed to the cross with him. And you must be very adult in as much as the veil is rent, where you can go to the Father directly for verification from his word and action. Chapter 2, verse 1, let's go with it. For I would that ye knew what great conflict I have for you and for them at Laodicea and for as many as have not seen my face in the flesh. Laodicea, the justice of the people. I really have a strong yearning. I wish I could look you straight in the eye to teach you. Two, that this is why many people believe that Paul had not yet been to Colossae, and that, but the church was started there by another person. Verse 2, that their hearts might be comforted, being knit together in love, and into all riches of the full assurance of understanding, to the acknowledgement of the mystery of God, and of the Father, and of Christ. Do you acknowledge it? Do you see it? Do you understand the mystery that works right among us, where the wickedness of the world aspires and comes forth? It is so important that you do. That's what the mystery is taught for. Verse 3, in whom are hid all the treasures of wisdom and knowledge. Only in him. He is our all in all. So that's why you want to be careful about these people that say, well, you should worship this day or you should worship that day. You should worship Christ. He is all in all, period. Verse 4, and this I say, lest any man should beguile you with enticing words. I mean, some fancy Dan with a slick tongue. Don't you let him pull you away from the word, God's word. You know, unfortunately, you'd be surprised how easily some people can be misled. Example, you don't have to understand the book of Revelation. You're going to be gone like a butterfly. Is that biblical? Of course it isn't. The word rapture is not in God's word. And yet it is taught, multitudes are taught it. And what does it do? It leads you right straight into the trap of Antichrist. Because that's Antichrist's message. He comes first at the sixth trump. The true Christ doesn't return until the seventh. He's coming back at the sixth trump to say, load up, we're going to fly out of here. Don't get in his wagon, my friend. Don't be deceived by him. That's what I'm saying. That's why the mystery is so important. And that's why you have the same truth.

was taught in Smyrna and Philadelphia, those two churches, and then you'll understand why Christ was pleased only with those two, because the rest were deceived. Not good. You're going to let some man beguile you when God's truth is here in his word? When a man can't back up what he says in God's word, then you better let that be a warning. Verse 5. For though I be absent in the flesh, yet am I with you in the spirit, joying and beholding your order and the steadfastness of your faith in Christ. I don't want you weaving around, wavering. I want you to be straight on. Yay, yay, and nay, nay. Not maybe this and maybe that. Straight on. Verse 6. As ye have therefore received Christ Jesus the Lord, so walk ye in him. In your daily life, let him be a part. Do not cut God out of the equation of your life. What you do, where you go, talk to him. That is the mark of a Christian. Just when you're in trouble, you fellowship with him. 7, rooted. That means you've got deep roots settled right in Christ and built up in him and established, I mean solid, in the faith as ye have been taught, abounding therein with thanksgiving. Always be thankful for it. Always let God know you love him. Always thank him for the blessings that he brings into your life. And you be that strong, steadfast being, anchored in the word of God, anchored in Christ. He is the word. Verse 8, beware, that's a warning. Beware lest any man spoil you through philosophy and vain deceit, empty words, after the tradition of men, after the rudiments. The rudiments is the wickedness of this world, of the world, and not after Christ. You can just be pulled off and pulled away by man if you allow it. And the elements of this world can certainly pull you aside and grab your attention if you're not careful. We must live in this earth age. We must survive in this earth age. We must be wise enough to know what the ways of the world, and yet we are as peaceful as a dove and yet wiser than the serpent. In other words, we know what it takes to get by, to make your living in this earth, and yet at the same time to prevail in Almighty God. That is what is so important. Never be enticed or pulled away from the word of God by the enticing words of men. Men like to say, it isn't necessary for you to study to show yourself approved. Listen to me, I will guide you. Guide you where? Straight to hell? How would you know if you listened to man and not God's word? It is God's word that is the example. It is the letter of love that God sent us so that we are not deceived. So consider and beware the warning that there are people in the name of religion. Satan would rather work from a pulpit than he would from a bar downtown. Okay. He can do more good in pulpits around the world. Not a correct one, but one that doesn't never quite gets around to teaching God's word, but teaches the words of men. Verse 9, for in him dwelleth all the fullness of the Godhead bodily. In other words, as I stated earlier in another scripture, the 19th, totality, the totality of the Godhead rest in Emmanuel, God with us. Therefore, if you need strength and if you need power, you know who to go to. Let me hasten to add, always pray to God, but pray in Christ's name. That gives credentials that you be Christian, but at the same time, know who the King is. Verse 10. And ye are

0: down. You know, you may let him down, but he will never let you down. See that you do not drift away from that energy and power that flows from him, and he gives it so freely. If you meet the conditions, verse 11, in whom also ye are circumcised with the circumcision made without hands, I repeat, without hands, in putting off the body of the sins of the flesh by the circumcision of Christ. This does not mean there's anything negative or wrong in circumcision for health reasons, but certainly not for spiritual reasons any longer, because circumcision is of the heart and it applies to both male and female. That circumcision is to know the truth, the mystery, to let your heart see into that mystery, to see the actions of those that claim to be our brother and are not, and to see the rudiments, the wickedness that works in the, even in this earth age to deceive men, and see that you're not entangled within it. Beware. That's the warning. And let your mind and heart be circumcised with the very word of God. I mean steadfast. Rooted means to take root in it. Once you take root in something, you're anchored. And let the tentacles of your roots multiply and grow into the word of God where you can absorb it. And your circumcision of mind recalls the word of God whereby you can expound, teach, lead, guide, direct, but mostly have the blessings of God in your life. It is ever so very important. Verse 12, listen carefully again. Buried with him in baptism, wherein also you are risen with him through the faith of the operation of God who has raised him from the dead. This is a fantastic verse. What it is saying here is that you died with him spiritually. And this word operation is energy. That's what the Greek word even is. You draw that energy from him that it brings efficiency whereby it is enough for you when you partake of that operation of God. We'll get into that operation in the next lecture. Don't you dare miss it. It lets you know what is nailed to the cross. All right, bless your heart. You listen a moment, won't you please?
1: This exhaustive concordance of the Bible is an invaluable tool to the serious Bible student. The Strong's Concordance lists every word used in the Bible and every passage where the word utilized may be found in the Scriptures. With the assistance of a reference numbering system, the English reader may easily translate any word back to the original Hebrew, Chaldee, or Greek in which God's word was written. The Companion Bible is a unique study Bible. In addition to the text of the King James Version Bible, an extra wide margin contains a wealth of information not found in other Bibles. A system of structures or outlines employed by the Companion Bible will allow the readers to rightly divide the Bible. The use of these structures help the reader follow the subject matter, and therefore they are critical to an understanding of God's Word. The 198 appendixes found in the Bible cover a wide variety of topics and information which will enlighten your studies. The Companion Bible and Strongest Concordance are a must for the serious Bible student.
0: And there we are back again. Let's have the 800 number, please. And that number would be 1-800-643-4645. That number is good from Puerto Rico throughout the U.S., Alaska, Hawaii, all over Canada. If the Spirit should move, you have a question, you share it. Won't you do that? Please never ask a question about a particular reverend or denomination or organization. We do not judge people. That is against God's rules of law, is that you're not to judge. Why? He's the judge. He doesn't like you getting on his toes. That's why he'll always penalize you when you try to judge someone. He'll take good care of you, okay? Leave the judging. You are to discern that who you should fellowship with, who you should study with. And that's a gift from God. When you can recognize truth instead of be away from the traditions of men that make void the truth, that is to say, the Word of God. Those of you that listen by shortwave around the world, it's always a pleasure hearing from you, and your announcer at the end of the hour will give you our mailing address. Always a pleasure. Got a prayer request? Don't need that number. You don't need an address. Why? Because God knows what you're thinking right now. Do you realize He created you different than anyone else? Your DNA is different. You're just different. You're unique. Why? Because God wanted you that way. He wanted someone just like you, but He insists that you love Him because He did this for you. When you return that love, He returns it with blessings. Don't ever forget that. Father, around the globe we come. We ask that you lead, guide, direct, Father. Touch in Yeshua's precious name. Thank you, Father. Amen. Okay, and question time. We're going to go with Leo from California. Thank you for your comments and blessings there in San Diego. My question is, who are we to pray to? I only pray to the Father and Jesus. I became a Christian 20 years ago. Well, fantastic. Always go by the Word of God. When Jesus was asked, how do we pray? He said, you will pray thusly, Our Father, which art in heaven, hallowed be thy name. Thy kingdom come, thy will be done on earth as it is in heaven. In other words, you pray to our Father, but always ask it in Christ's name. Okay? You do not pray to anyone other than the Father, because He is all in all. Don't ever forget that. Man's traditions would like to pull you away from that. But if you want answers and if you want blessings, you better naturally. Isn't it quite simple? You go to He from whom all blessings flow. You go to He from whom all wisdom and knowledge flows. And you talk to Him. That's who you pray for. But always ask in Christ's name. That is credentials to God that you believe, that you are stable. Laverne I'm going to say Maine, okay? What does the word Eucharist mean? It means Holy Communion. It means the bread and the wine of communion. The Father's, the Christ's blood and His body. The ingredients that make up communion. Deborah from Louisiana. Pastor Murray, my question is, once you are saved, are you always saved? The salvation is always there, but you can drift away from it. Christ does the saving. He never fails. It's there for you. But you must repent when you fall short, or you can drift so far away from that hand of salvation that you can go to hell. You have to repent for sins. It is a sin for you to say, I have to be saved again. Because you're not saying you failed then. If you say you have to be saved again, you're saying Christ failed. I would not advise that. That's blasphemy. And as an insult to He who died on the cross for you. But you be baptized and when one time in His name, and after that comes repentance. Well, how many times can I repent? Christ said 7 times 70. That's 490 times in one day. Could you do that? I don't know anybody that sins that bad. But with repentance, you've got to mean it. You can't con God. You got to know you did. You're sorry for it. You repent. It's over. Antoine from Michigan. Pastor Murray, if there are no churches around me that produce sound doctrine, then how can I go about taking communion? You can take it with us, or you can take communion anytime you need communion. You get the ingredients, the wine and the blood, and or you can substitute if you have an illness for grape juice. But always unleavened bread. You can buy unleavened crackers. They will work. Or if you have a Bible bookstore, you can buy communion bread, or you can make your own, unleavened. Just leave the leaven out. And you can take communion yourself if you're ill and you wish to. But then we take it 3 times a year. That's how many times they met, Passover, Pentecost, and Feast of Tabernacles. Christ said, as oft as you meet, they met 3 times a year. But you can take it with us, or you can take it yourself, no problem. It does not pay rewards to go to a church that doesn't teach truth. You're wasting your time and theirs. Dominique from Arizona, I have been told that the King James Version of the Bible is meant to keep the African Americans down. Is this true, or am I being misled? You are definitely being misled. How anyone could say that the Word of God was to put any people down? Do you know something? It doesn't even put the sons of Cain down. Because if they believe, whomsoever will, they are no longer children of the devil, but children of Almighty God. And as it is for any peoples that love the Lord Jesus Christ, it doesn't put people down, it picks people up. Praise God. Harold from Tennessee. Pastor Murray, where in the Bible does it speak about abandonment? Thank you. There is one verse in God's word about abandonment, and it is powerful. You'll find it in 1 Timothy chapter 5, verse 8. I'll repeat it again. 1 Timothy chapter 5, verse 8, having to do with abandonment. It's strong and it's powerful. William from Nevada, what does the word Yah stand for? The word Yah is the sacred name of the living God. And it comes from the etymology of, and from the time that Moses went up to Mount Sinai, and he asked the Father, who shall I say sent me? And our Father said, Iyah Ashaiyah, I am that I am. And that makes up the etymology of the word Yahweh. And therefore, Yah being a shorter rendition, it is the sacred name of the living God, okay? OJ from Illinois, has the book of Revelations already been fulfilled, or is it still to be fulfilled? I look forward to your answer, thank you. We are in the fifth trump, the fifth seal. It's a time of teaching. And if you are really interested, pick up the Passover, the messages on Passover of this Passover 2011. And it goes into that fifth trump and the signs of where we are right now. It might help you. Glenda from Florida, what is God's original name? Isn't it strange how these questions seem to follow in suit and they're not picked that way? It just happens when you take a handful. His original name is Yahweh, because that's the language that was spoken before the Tower of Babel brought confusion of language to the world. And it is his sacred name. It is a name that most scholars pray in when they want to really speak to the Father. And so it is. I had expressed earlier, that was from God's own mouth, Iyah Ashaiyah, I am that I am. Barbara from Arkansas, I have some family members that say Paul's teachings are deceiving and they lean toward Paul as being a false prophet. What do you think about that, Pastor Murray? Thank you. You know, I don't do this often, but I think... You need some help there, and I'm going to tell you what you need to do with those people. You need to go to 2 Peter chapter 3. If they don't want to receive Paul, what are they going to do about this? 2 Peter chapter 3, verses 15 and 16, and it reads, An account that the long-suffering of our Lord is salvation, even as our beloved brother Paul, this is Peter speaking, our beloved brother Paul also according to the wisdom given unto him hath written unto you. Verse 16, as also in all his epistles, not part of them, all of them, speaking in them of those things in which are some things hard to be understood, which they that are unlearned and unstable rest, as they do also the other scriptures unto their own destruction. So I don't know what your family is or what they're doing, family members are doing in that, but you'd better read those scriptures to them, because they are unlearned, ignorant of God's words, and they are headed for destruction. In other words, if they're going to throw out Paul, they better throw out Peter also. And if you're going to throw him out, you might as well throw God out, because you're going to be destroyed. God chose Paul, and Paul came through quite adequately. Robin, from ignorance is bliss, I suppose. You have all kinds of false teachers in this world. You want to be very careful. Follow God's word. God's word will prove itself out if you have the patience and the endurance to rightly divide the word of God, showing yourself approved as a child of God. Robin from Pennsylvania, what are your thoughts about the verses Deuteronomy 22, verse 5? Are we to follow that today? Well, what does it say? It is an idiom, a Hebraism, which means that a woman should not wear men's clothing and a man should not put on women's clothing. It is a Hebraism that means a woman should not take a man's part in a sexual activity, nor should a man take a woman's part in a sexual activity. It has nothing to do with garments. If you want to go with clothing, men at the time of Deuteronomy 22:5 wore skirts, okay? So how would you handle that? Well, it would be ignorance to not realize that. First chapter of Romans will help you further on that if you need it. Linda from Pennsylvania, could you please explain about the two times in Genesis when God created light? Also in Genesis 5, God created animals, and on the eighth day, God created Adam. Did he have children before? He created the other races on the sixth day. He created Adam and Eve on the eighth day. And then he created more animals for Adam to farm with, because he was a husbandman, which means a farmer. Two times in Genesis to create light. The first time was when the Spirit, the Holy Spirit, which is to say the Kadesh Ruach, the Holy Spirit, moved and brought forth light spiritually. And then on down to the fourth day when he created the lights in heaven. Those were physical lights for signs and seasons. But the first light was spiritual, which Christ is that light, okay? Christ was that spirit that moved upon the waters. Patsy from Texas, I was listening to your tape Easter. You said Passover is on Easter. How did you come about that Passover is Easter? Please explain. Well, how would you come to the fact that Easter was Passover? Because the word Easter is really not in the manuscripts. The word Easter is only brought forth one time in the King James Bible, and you will find it in the book of Acts. But do you know what the manuscripts say, the word that was translated to Easter, Ishtar to be more correct, is Pathal, which is Passover. So man added Ishtar. Ishtar is a pagan goddess, which about the same time as Passover would come to pass, they would meet in the woods and roll eggs of fertility, and quick like a bunny, it was a sexual fertility orgy. And some preachers decided we can just move that into the church and we got something really going for us. Then maybe you should read 1 Corinthians chapter 5, verse 6 and 7, Christ became our Passover, not Christ became our Ishtar pagan goddess, he became our Passover. End of story. Okay, we got, trying to find, from Missouri, we have Lena and Gina, a mother and a daughter. What is the preference between major and minor prophets? There's not any preference. There's certainly nothing minor about the 12 minor prophets. They are like reading tomorrow's newspaper. They are shorter in length compared to the major prophets, but they are chock full of beautiful, wonderful truth. And it is necessary to understand all, both major and minor prophets. And the minor prophets are just as important as the major prophets. Johnny from Missouri, I was wondering about blood transfusion and if it is wrong to use another person's blood to save a life. Absolutely not. Okay. Many people, because God's word says if you kill an animal to eat, this was back before we had refrigeration or anything else, and it's still good practice even to this day. It's part of the health food laws. You bleed the animal. In other words, you hit the jugular in such a way that the animal bleeds out, because blood putrefies flesh. It's not good to eat if you leave the blood in it. It won't keep. Okay. So, and this is why you wring a chicken's neck and let it hop and it bleeds itself out. And then the meat is good. So some people that are uninformed on how to study God's word, then when it says don't eat the blood, because they don't understand the health laws, they say you should never have a blood transfusion. You know, I'm an old combat Marine. I know a lot of good men that wouldn't be with us today if it wasn't for transfusions. It saves lives, and it's a wonderful thing. It's no different than someone giving an eye to when they pass on to a person that can't see, to give them sight. It's a beautiful gift, and so is a transfusion. Ignorance is bliss if you allow it. Don't allow it. You always go by the health food laws, and it has nothing to do with blood transfusions. Gail from Pennsylvania, is adultery the unpardonable sin? Will you not go to heaven? Adultery is not the unpardonable sin. It is a forgivable sin. Nowhere is it written that divorce or adultery are unpardonable. It is true that you must repent if it was your fault or it's on your name. But Christ has the power that once you repent, it's erased. Doesn't exist. Gone. So don't let somebody wrestle you with it. You'll find out in the next lecture you're not supposed to let someone judge you in that. Richard from Pennsylvania. Pastor Murray, what is the pin that you are wearing on your lapel? Well, it is the American flag crossed with the Marine Corps pin. It's the old saying, once you're a Marine, you're always a Marine. That's just part of the Corps, the spirit of the Corps. And so it is. Thank you for asking. Many times you will see a Navy person will have the American flag and it'll have a Navy flag across from it. That's because Spirit de Corps also. And so it is. Yvonne from Maryland. Pastor Murray, why do you not use the Most High's personal name, Jehovah? Because it's not his name. There are no J's in the original language. There is only J's in English compared to it. The name, as we mentioned earlier, is Yahweh. That is the sacred name. That is the Most High and Holy name. If you have a Strong's Concordance, you need to check it out for yourself. Studying, you know, God's name is always connected with a title. If you really want to pray, let's say that you need financial help, who would you pray to? Yahweh Jireh. Okay. And that would be who you would pray to. I don't want to start a new cult or anything of that nature. That just means the Lord who supplies. That's all it means in that tongue. And he does supply. When you're rooted, when you're grounded in him, and when you talk to him, and if you wish to use that sacred name, good. He loves it. I think everybody likes to be called by their own name. So does our Father. William from Texas. Pastor Murray, if there is only one unpardonable, unforgivable sin, then I can hardly believe that everything, murder, rape, child abuse, that we do on this earth hardly means anything as long as you repent. Well, you won't find murder and the rape and murder as being forgivable on earth. It isn't. But it doesn't mean it's not unforgivable, period, because God said, I want them executed and I want them sent up to me. I'll hold the trial up here. Why? Because the person they murdered is up there already. So he says, I'll take care of it right up here. And so that's how that works. Okay, I'm out of time. Hey, I love you all because you enjoy studying our Father's Word. Most of all, God loves you for it. Makes his day. When you read his word chapter by chapter and verse by verse, and when you make his day, boy, is he going to make yours. We're brought to you by your tithes and offerings. If we have helped you, then you help us keep coming to you. Once you do that, you bless God. He will always bless you. Most important, though, you listen to me and you listen good. You stay in his word every day. And his word is a good day, even with trouble. Do you know why? Because Jesus Yeshua is the living word.
2: 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Thank you for watching today's program, and God bless you.

This has been a long time I've been promising a children's book. This is a book that will help a parent teach their child exactly what God's Word states. Now, this was done by a very good friend and student of this chapel. We have given it, if you would, a binder whereby if there is a page that you feel is too far advanced for your children, then by all means you should remove that particular page. It is done in a material that is even washable, and it takes you step by step into instructing a child, what does God's Word say? And I think you will find it extremely helpful. It is item number 4414.

0: Welcome to the Shepherd's Chapel Network Family Bible Study Hour with Pastor Arnold Murray. Wisdom is understanding God's Word. Pastor Murray's unique teaching approach brings God's Word alive with meaning as he takes you on a chapter-by-chapter, verse-by-verse study of God's letter to you, the Bible. And now here is Pastor Arnold Murray.
1: Good day to you. God bless you. Say welcome to the Shepherd's Chapel. Welcome to this Family Bible Study Hour back in our Father's Word, Book of Colossians. Colossians written about 59 to 62 A.D. at about the same time the Book of Ephesians was written by Paul while he was still in prison in Rome. But what a precious book Colossians is. What it does is it lets you know you should no longer be under ceremonial law, that Christ fulfilled those things. And Christ became all in all. He became our high Sabbath. That is to say, he became our Passover, as it is written in 1 Corinthians chapter 5, verses 6 and 7. So you don't look for another Passover. Sabbath, high Sabbath, and Sabbath meaning rest, you're not going to have any rest except in Christ. The world will mistreat you. You will find the elements of this world, the rudiments, are cruel. But when you hold on and have the blessings of Almighty God, our Father, through that Son, your belief in him, then God protects you. You may have a little roughing up every once in a while, but God will always show you a way through. So as we completed in the last lecture, that when Christ was crucified, when he went into the tomb, what baptism stands for, when you go under that water, you are publicly saying, I believe he went into the tomb, but that he resurrected, he came back into eternal life and became our salvation. He was our salvation. And inasmuch as you do that with him, it puts you on a different footing. It puts you, in other words, you died with him, spiritually speaking. Therefore, the ceremonial traditions of men have none other effect upon you. So having said that, let's pick it up with chapter 2, the book of Colossians, verse 13. And with that word of wisdom from our Father, and it reads, and you, being dead in your sins, and the uncircumcision of your flesh, hath he quickened together with him. Quicken means make alive, okay? Having forgiven you all trespasses. In other words, that circumcision anymore is not of the flesh, because his blood is the bloodletting for one and all times. Anytime you say religiously you have to let blood, that's an abomination. That's calling Christ a failure. You do want to go there. That would put you in bad standing with our Heavenly Father. But circumcision now is of the heart and mind, and it applies to both male and female, to understand that one-membered body, and Christ being the head, how it functions with the Holy Spirit's blessings under Almighty God. Verse 14, what did it do when this was accomplished? Blotting out, that means erasing, doing away with the handwriting of ordinances, that's dogma, that was against us, traditions of men, which was contrary to us, and took it out of the way and nailing it to the cross. And so it is that when it was nailed to the cross, at his death he paid that price. It doesn't exist anymore for us, that ceremonial law. That is the point of Colossians, so you don't want to miss that. And then he explains, verse 15, and having spoiled principalities and powers, he made a show of them openly, triumphing over them in himself. Now, I want you to know who these principalities are, and principalities in high places. That's Satan and any of his evil spirits, the events and things that would go against God. Christ defeated them. I mean, nailed them. As it's written in Hebrews chapter 2, verse 14, he died on the cross whereby he could destroy death, which is to say Satan, the devil. And that's what he did it for. Therefore, he has the victory over those principalities, evil spirits, Satan's evil spirit, in high places. That's why it is so blessed to have him as the head of the church, to have him as the head of the many-membered body that call themselves Christians, Christmens. He's got the victory. Why not get on the winning team? Verse 16, let no man therefore judge you in meat or in drink or in respect of an holy day. And that is some feast day or something. Or of the new moon. You're not of the night. You're a child of the light, of the sun, solar. Our calendar goes by solar. Or of the Sabbath days. Don't you make a religion out of any of those things. Why? Because Christ became our Sabbath. If it is not enough for you to understand the first witness given in 1 Corinthians 5, 6, and 7, that Christ became our high Sabbath, our Passover, then what you would need to do is read Hebrews chapter 4, where it stipulates very clearly that Christ became our Sabbath. That's to say our rest. You have to rest in him. He is all in all, or you're not going to have any rest. You will never find peace of mind away from the head, that is to say of the many-membered body, because you're not a member of that body if you don't recognize the head and the things that he fulfilled and were nailed to the cross. He became those things, and you have to appreciate him for that. You know, that's a beautiful, wonderful thing, is to have Christ as your protector and to have the Holy Spirit ever present in your life to guide you and lead you through some of the roughest of places. Verse 17, which are a shadow of things to come, but the body is of Christ. Those holidays, holy days, and the Sabbath day were schoolmasters. They were only examples or shadows of the true Sabbath that was coming, that is to say, the Lord Jesus Christ. And this is why the law, we're talking about ordinances here. This does not change the law. Okay? Christ said, I don't change one jot or one tittle of the law. But these ceremonies and this dogma that you would make religions, a religion out of a holy day, a religion out of a Sabbath, a religion out of what you eat or drink, that just takes nothing away from the health laws. But don't make a religion out of it. Why? Because Christ is the head of our belief. Christ is the head of the many-membered body. He became those and took away that shadow. And in the footsteps of Christ, or following those footsteps, you have the real thing. Verse 17, we got that. Verse 18 to continue. And it reads, let no man beguile you. Don't you let some ratchet jaw deceive you of your reward in a voluntary humility of worshiping of angels, intruding into those things which he hath not seen, vainly puffed up by his fleshly mind. That's to say his human mind. Don't you let some super so-called preacher come along with a bunch of vain ideas of, you don't need to understand the word of God. Just listen to me and follow me. We're going to fly out of here. That's not biblical. Why would you listen to something like that when it can't be proven in God's word? Why would you do that? Do not let someone rob you when someone's self-importance, lack of humility, and worshiping of angels, if you would, saying an angel told me this or an angel told me that. Be very careful, my friend. It's got to be backed up in God's word. Verse 19. And not holding the head, from which all the body by joints and bands, having nourishment ministered, don't read over that, and knit together, increaseth with the increase of God. In other words, the very head is Christ. And the very body, the joints are fit together and feed from that head, the central nervous system. They are ministered to by it, served by it, and increases with the increase of God, his knowledge, his understanding. You know, you might look at this in this way. If you separate a member of the body, let's say an arm, if it's separated from the body, it's going to die because it has no nourishment. And so it is if someone breaks away from the true head of the body, that is to say Christ, they have no nourishment. And yet at the same time, to catch the real thought of this is that the very head itself has the central nervous system, the brain, which causes the body itself to function through that central nervous system, the vascular feeding every limb in that circuit. That's to say, every blood vessel carrying food and increase to that body, the human body, to keep it going. And so it is that the metabolism of that flow through the vascular system brings life to the body. And so it does, spiritually speaking, when you have Christ as your head and he feeds each member as that truth flows through the body, the many-membered body, and it causes that body to function as he would have it function, increasing in God. Well, how do you know if you're increasing in God? If you're successful, if you're fruitful, if you produce fruit, then you're pleasing God if you're producing fruit for our Heavenly Father. Verse 20, wherefore, if you be dead with Christ from the rudiments of the world, if you've separated yourself from the wickedness and evilness of this world, why, as though living in the world, are you subject to ordinances? Why would you be subject to the law concerning rape if you'd never raped someone? I'm simplifying that, but in Christ, you're away from that sort of thing. You have no part within that. You've risen above it. The rudiments of the world will take you down if you let them feed you, that is to say, your nervous system, your thoughts, your desires. If you let the rudiments of the world feed that, you're in a heap of hurt, my friend. Let Christ feed you. Let Christ bring that increase. And that way the ordinances, that's not the law now, but the traditions of men and the dogma of ceremonial law doesn't exist. It was nailed to the cross. And what do these so-called, what would one of these people that would beguile you, that would pull you away from the head, what would they be saying to you? Verse 21, touch not, taste not, handle not. No, no, no. Okay. Everything's a not with them. Okay. 22, which are all to perish with the using after the commandments and doctrines of men. In other words, traditions of men, those various things that they would say touch not, and so forth. This has nothing to do with the health laws. The health laws are quite simple and brought forward. But for religious reasons, when you are told something is very religious, that you should partake of this, that, and the other, and we're certainly not talking about the sacraments, but you will do this at a certain time and that at a certain time according to man's choice, not our Heavenly Father's, then you immerse yourself in that dogma of men. And if you follow that, you're following the dogma of men and certainly not of God. The destroyer likes nothing better than to pull people away with so-called very religious sayings, but they're not biblical. You must always prove things out from the head, that's to say Christ. What is Christ? He is the living word. And the word is what feeds you knowledge, wisdom, and understanding, whereby you are fed and increase in the power of Almighty God, not man. Verse 23, which things have indeed a show of wisdom in will worship, that self-imposed worshipship, and humility, that self-humility. I'm so very humble, they would say. And neglecting of the body, not in any honor to the satisfying of the flesh. In other words, they even go against nature. It has no value to the flesh to follow this self-willed, I mean, righteous Job, so to speak, okay? Self-righteous Job, holy Job. You want to watch, a self-righteous hypocrite will get you in much trouble. They claim to be so holy that, I mean, you can hardly touch them. And with this, their word and their teachings go away from the word of God rather than to the word of God. Do not be beguiled. Let's review that just one second. The dogmas were blotted out, nailed to the, and these various things that were a shadow of that was to come, which is to say Christ, then they're nailed to the cross and Christ became those things. He's with you in the Holy, with the Holy Spirit. Therefore, don't let man pull you away and say, you must do this and you must do that to find salvation. You must love the Lord Jesus Christ and follow him, his word, to find salvation. Chapter 3, verse 1. If you then be risen with Christ, that means you've been baptized, you're resurrected in believing him, seek those things which are above, where Christ sitteth on the right hand of God. You look up. And you seek the higher things rather than those rudiments of this world or the self-righteous hypocrites of this world. And you look up to that throne and you see Christ who sits at the right hand of God. Do you think he just sits there idle? No, he is your lawyer, so to speak. When he knows you need something, he approaches the Father with it. He and the Father are one. If you've seen one, you've seen the other. But there's nothing better than that. You know, when the crucifixion took place, and when the veil to the Holy of Holies was, that only a high priest could go, not just any priest, only a high priest could go in. It was rent from top to bottom, and Christ said, all of you come on in when you want to, boldly. Approach the throne of God. That's what you seek from above, is right into that Holy of Holies. Don't be bashful. Don't be shy. Talk to him. Verse 2, set your affection, that's your mind, on things above, not on things of the earth. Let your mind think higher. Okay. Think of our Father. Think of the word. Absorb the word. Enjoy the word, feed upon the word, and be increased. Verse 3, for ye are dead, and your life is hid with Christ in God. Your eternal life is right there with God. Your inheritance has its your name on it, right there in the book of life. And certainly, when you cut yourself away from the things of the world, We are still in this world and we must live in this world, but think above it. Do not let the rudiments or the elements pull you down. You think above that and deal with them as only a Christian can. You'll do just fine. Verse 4. When Christ, who is our life, he's our eternal life, shall appear, then shall ye also appear with him in glory. In other words, it is a sharing thing. You will stand with him. God's elect will approach him and can approach him. He gives the orders. He gives the instructions. He is the high priest of priests. He is the shepherd of shepherds. He is the rest of rest. He is the Sabbath of Sabbaths. And if you want that eternal life, then what do you do otherwise? Verse 5, mortify therefore your members which are upon the earth. Mortify means liable to die, okay? Which are upon the earth, fornication, uncleanliness, inordinate affection, that's to say lust, evil concupiscence, that is to say evil desires for everything that moves, and covetousness. And do you know what covetousness is? Which is idolatry. You never want to worship anything that is aside from our head, which is to say Christ through the Father, Emmanuel, God with us. And when you turn away, mortify means let those things die in your body. You don't want anything to do with them. They become mortified, okay? And mortal simply, in the Greek tongue, mortal simply means liable to die. Let it, okay? That's mortified. Those bad thoughts, especially idolatry, that's to worship somebody other than the living God. Verse 6, for which things sake the wrath of God cometh on the children of disobedience. They can count on it. Now, does that mean you should be afraid of God? Of course not. God forbid that you should be afraid of our Heavenly Father. Why? Because you're not a child of disobedience. You're a child of light. Therefore, you have the blessings of God. His wrath is poured out only on those that are disobedient, those that snuff at the word of God, those that are a self-righteous hypocrite, somebody that would try to take the place of God or to honor themselves in the stead of God, always giving God the credit for all of our benefits. Why? Because all blessings flow from him. But never fear God. Love him. Because why? Well, because he loves you. He only brings his wrath down on the disobedient. Why? That corrects them, perhaps. Verse 7, in the which ye also walked sometime when ye lived in them. So don't get the big head, and you can even pray for them, because you at one time were certainly a part of it, is what he's saying here, in the flesh. You have fallen short at times, but thank God for repentance, beloved. Then it is erased, it's blotted out. Why? Because of the power that was given on the cross, that power that comes even to you. Verse 8, but now ye also put off all these. Well, what does all this mean? Well, listen to it. Anger, wrath, malice, blasphemy, filthy communications out of your mouth. Put those things aside. That does not mean that you cannot enjoy your life, that you cannot have a sense of humor. It means that you don't deliberately turn away from Christ and let anger, wrath, and malice and blasphemy take you over, because it can do it. You must live above that. Verse 9, lie not one to another, seeing that you have put off the old man with his deeds. It's no longer a part with you, of you, and certainly you cannot bring that near the many-membered body of Christ. Christ will not allow it. He will not feed that part. It will die. It will dry up on the vine and die. You could only, in that line, you cannot possess any of those things, anger, wrath,

blaspheming and expect God to feed you. He's not going to. Why? Well, what happens if you take the other course, verse 10, and have put on the new man, regeneration, which is renewed in knowledge after the image of him that created him. I mean, if you've seen the Son, you've seen the Father. They look exactly the same. Why? Because it is Emmanuel, God with us. He doing what he asked us to do. That in that same pattern, the head is the same. The throne is the same. And he regenerates not only those that love him, but all those that repent and love him. He gives them a new start, a new life. So come away from those things that offend and move into that many-membered body and find peace. That's what rest Sabbath is peace of mind, whereby you can become a blessing to all peoples. That is showing the increase of the living God in serving him, following him, and in fulfilling him. Verse 11, where there is neither Greek nor Jew, circumcised nor uncircumcision, barbarian, Scythian, that's the worst of the heathen, bond nor free, but Christ is all in all. When they receive him, they become Christians, Christ men. And he is all in all, and fortunately, only through him can you be all in all. That may offend some, but that is a true statement. He is God in person, Emmanuel, God with us. Who do you want to follow? Well, who else can save you? Well, I hope you don't think the devil can, because there is none other than our Heavenly Father. That's it, end of road, top of the mast, on the throne. It's he or no one. He is all in all. So don't be one of the disobedient that his wrath comes down on, but yet be a follower where that nourishment to the many-membered body shows the increase and the blessings of the living God to give you that increase in life, in peace of mind, and blessings. Verse 12, put on therefore as the elect of God, holy and beloved bowels of mercy. That is to say, of the heart, okay? Let your heart be that way, your mind. Kindness, humbleness of mind, meekness and long suffering. Be patient and wait. You know, wait on the Father. You don't want it any other way than what he wants it. And quite frankly, as he wants it is exactly the way it's going to be. I'm talking about overall time, such as prophecies and so on and so forth. He's long suffering. Why? Because he wants all of his children to see this light. He wants all of his children to have the right to see this light. Will they? Not all of them will. But it is his desire that they do. He is long-suffering, and it is his wish that all come to repentance. Will they? No. I'm quoting scripture. It's 2 Peter chapter 3, verses somewhere along 6 or 7, along there. God loves his children. He wants them to have that opportunity. He wants them to have that opportunity to the point that he himself came to this earth. He died on the cross, had the dogmas nailed to that cross with him, taking the shadows of those things away from us and giving us the real thing himself, all in all, whereby you can have that eternal life. That's forever. The inheritance with your name on it, eternal life, for loving him and simply allowing him to love you in return and give you that increase, give you that protection, give you that right, inherit it. If you're a child of God, it is yours. If

0: with every neighbor? No, it isn't. But if it is possible, get along with the neighbor. But you cannot break your own principles simply to please someone else. That's where the pleasing ends, is when it begins to cause you to have to change your principles in Christ. Then that ends that. But always forgive. And in your own heart, you can anyway. Don't let it be a sore spot with you. Let Christ heal and let Christ lead. Verse 14, and above all, now what was that again? Above all, these things put on charity, that's love, which is the bond of perfectionist. It is, and it doesn't get any better. There is, I wish I could just see that love and just understand it. Well, if you're mature, you have to understand sometimes love can be tough love. Tough love sometimes can, some people would consider it cruel, but it's true love. It's a love that's hard to understand by some. It requires discipline in the increase of the love of the living God. For God himself, as he forgives, he corrects. That's tough love. Why? Because God loves tough sometimes. Why? Because he truly wants salvation for his children. That's why he became Savior. All right, don't miss the next lecture. Bless your heart. You listen a moment, won't you please?
1: The Mark of the Beast on CD is our free introductory offer to you. 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You need to know what the Mark of the Beast is. As it's written in Revelation chapter 13, verse 8, many will be deceived. There is no need for you to be deceived. Christ said in Mark 13:23, "Behold, I have foretold you all things." 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Don't be deceived by Satan.
0: And there we are back again. Let's have the 800 number, please. 1-800-643-4645. That number is good from Puerto Rico, throughout the U.S., Alaska, Hawaii, all over Canada. The Spirit moves and you have a question, you share it. Won't you do that? Please never ask a question about a particular reverend, denomination, or organization. We don't judge people. You know why you don't need to judge people? Because we have a judge. He doesn't like competition. Because he is the supreme judge, only judge. So let him do the judging. You have the right to discern spiritually. That is your education in removing that shadow and facing the real thing, Christ, and letting him feed you and lead you. It is a beautiful way to live in our Father. Those of you that listen by shortwave around the world, it's always a pleasure hearing from you, and your announcer at the end of the hour will give you our mailing address. Now, you got a prayer request, you don't need the number, you don't need an address. Why? God knows what you're thinking right now. He created you unique from anyone else because he wanted someone just like you. So the reason he wanted someone like you is he wants you to love him. And he returns that love. When you bless him, boy, does he really bless you. And so it is. Let him know that you love him. Won't you do that? Father, around the globe we come. We ask that you lead, guide, direct, Father. Touch in Yeshua's precious name. Thank you, Father. Amen. Okay, and question time. And we got Judy from Virginia. The Church of Philadelphia, where was it located in... Name reasons why God said they were a good church and talked about in the Bible. Well, they're located scripturally. That's the most important thing. All seven of them were basically in a circle, in which the location has nothing whatsoever to do with it other than it is that full circle.

0: But it's what they taught that he was pleased with. And they taught the key of David, which is deep. It means to be able to identify the offspring of David through which Messiah would come, the true Messiah, not the fake. It lets you know the fake from the true. That's why it would follow immediately saying, you know those who claim to be of our brother Judah, which is the king line through which Messiah would come, and you know those that are of the synagogue of Satan that claim to be of our brother Judah, not of Judah, but claim to be, giving much consternation to the tribe of Judah or brother. But and our Father wants the church to teach that, because therefore they know the difference between the false Messiah that comes at the sixth trump, the true Christ not returning until the seventh. So if you're not being taught that, then Christ is not happy with your church. That's why he was happy with Smyrna and Philadelphia, because they teach who the Antichrist is and who his children are, the Kenites. And that's what a church should teach. Michelle from Missouri, the earthquake and the tsunami in Japan, do you think God did that, or do you think he let Satan cause it? Neither. Have you never read Luke chapter 13? Do you believe that the 18 that the Tower of Siloam fell on, do you think they were sinners above all people? No. They were common people. They were in the wrong place at the right time. And boom, it killed them. Well, it means that things happen. Naturally, the plates of this earth at the Katabo were split apart, and those plates still come back against each other. And you cannot imagine the weight and the tonnage, the pressure of those plates coming back together that causes those huge quakes and the upheaval below the ocean floor that causes the tsunami. It's just an accident, it happens. So again, it isn't, 18 means bondage, and what Christ is telling you in his Luke 13, don't put yourself in bondage. And whatever you do, don't say what burden did God bring. Read the last verses of Jeremiah 23, and you will find out it angers him for you to claim God creates something like that. Bill from Florida, 2 Thessalonians 2:4, where it's talking about the temple of God, is that a literal temple, or is it a holy place, Jerusalem, or is it the body of Christ, or could it be both? No, it is he specifies where the Antichrist will appear, on the rock, where the very rock from which Christ ascended. There is a mosque over it today. The Gentiles control it, and it is the geographical location that is important. Annie from Virginia, sowing seeds fell by the wayside. What is the wayside? Well, it is a way, and the side of that way. A way is a path, and when during this time they did not have paved highways, they did have brick or clay roads, but the very way itself, a path in the country, with bare feet and sandals packing that road down, the path was so hard that you couldn't, if a seed fell there, it's not going to be able to penetrate the soil. And if the dew sprouts it, it can't take root, it dies. So therefore, in the parable of the sower, then that's where it would fall, on that hard surface, and it couldn't live there. Okay, that's just nature, the way God created things. So don't plant your seeds in a ground that is obvious, it's so hard, they're not going to hear it. Okay. Brent from Ohio, Hebrews 10:26, could that be the unpardonable sin? Thank you. It is exactly that. It is the unpardonable sin. No one except God's elect, who will be delivered up before the Antichrist, they are enlightened by Almighty God to know exactly what they're supposed to do, that is to keep their mouth shut and to allow the Holy Spirit to speak through them. If they refuse the Holy Spirit, as it is written in Luke chapter 12, verse 10, that's unpardonable. There is no repentance for it. But do I think it will happen? No, it won't happen. I know God's elect pretty well, and they're saddled and ready. They're ready to ride. Charles from Florida, do you think it is wrong that I prefer to watch the service and take in God's word from television rather than go to a church? Well, you know, why, if a church isn't teaching God's word chapter by chapter and verse by verse, why would, it's not really a church. Okay. If example, this television ministry is a church. It's Shepherd's Chapel. That is a church. And we do teach God's word chapter by chapter and verse by verse, certainly not man's word. So a person would be a fool to go to a building where calling itself a church when they never quite get around to teaching God's word chapter by chapter and verse by verse. So you need to be fed somewhere, and if that's the only place you can find it, congratulations. Letty from Illinois. I so much enjoy your, thank you. The people of Israel, who were they expecting to come as the Savior Messiah? Why is it that Jesus was hated and rejected by some? Well, they were non-believers, and that's just life itself in general. You have a certain amount of, Israel itself has 12 tribes, and many of the tribes did refuse him. And so it is. But then salvation is an individual thing. It can't be done by a nation because a nation is not perfect. But individuals can receive him, though they're not imperfect. They can still receive him and find that salvation because of his love for his children. I am of the black race. What tribe did the black race come from? I have heard that the black race is of Ham, and which is not true. Okay, Ham was not cursed by God, as many say. Ham was cursed by his own father, and his father drove Canaan away. And many people believe, teach, unfortunately, falsely. You see, why was Noah upset at Ham because of Canaan? Well, you would have to read Leviticus chapter 22, verse 11. I'm sorry, chapter 20, verse 11, to find the reason for it. Because to uncover your father's nakedness is to lie with his wife. And that's what Ham did, and that's why Noah was so upset. And that's why Ham, not God, drove Canaan away, because it was not Noah's son, but Ham's son by Noah's wife, okay? That's also Leviticus 18:8. And it is cruel for illiterate pastors to teach that that is where the black race came from, because incest will not change the color of one's skin. God created your race on the sixth day, and he looked, as the last verse of chapter 1 would state, it was good. Okay, this is Diane from South Carolina. My question is this: why is that I can pray better under my breath? I can say my words better. Is this wrong? Please understand what I'm trying to say. No, God can read your mind. There's nothing wrong with you praying under your breath or even to yourself. This is why that children, school children, adults, anyone can pray anytime they want to, and no one can prevent you from that. Simply, they would not know you were praying in the least, because you don't have to say it out loud, and you're praying to your God, and no one can take that away from you. And nor can they prevent you from doing it. Well, are you teaching people to break the law? Not God's law. That's God's love for his children. He knows your very thoughts. So you don't have to say them out loud for God to hear you. You can pray anywhere, anytime that you so choose. Chuck from praying is talking to your father. Chuck from Kentucky. Question, since all souls were created in the first world age and all races were created in this world age, how does God decide what souls to put in what race, especially since the elect were chosen in the first world age? Well, now, wait a minute, what's the word say? What does it say in Genesis chapter 1, verse 26 and 27? God's word, let us create man in our image. In other words, let's make him look exactly like he looks here. Let's make ourselves look exactly as we are here in spiritual bodies, only in flesh. So the races existed in the first earth age. That's the way God created them. He looked and it was good. That's what he wanted. And each race noble within its own self. He created all of the races exactly as they looked then. He didn't decide whose soul to put in what race. He created the races and they were in that same image. The word phantom even works there. It means exact, okay? That's why when you've seen Christ, you've seen the Father. For when Christ said, when God said our image, he included himself. And that's why we do have the Savior, Christ. This is Janice from Mississippi. I would like to ask you a question. What does the word manna mean in the Bible? Well, it's kind of strange in a way. This manna fell from heaven, and the people all said, what is this? And that's what the word manna means. What is this? In that tongue. That's when you say manna, you're saying, what is this? Because they didn't understand what it was, but it was food from God. It was angels' food, as it's written in the book of Psalms. John from Pennsylvania. Is the Antichrist Satan himself, or is he going to be a man controlled by Satan? Satan has always wanted to be Messiah. That's why he was the protecting cherub that covered the mercy seat, but he wanted it for himself. He wanted to sit on it. He wanted to be the Messiah. So he would never let anyone else take that place, his place in that. He goes by different names and roles leading up to that, but he is that false prophet. He is that Antichrist, meaning instead of Christ, okay? Please explain the season when the Antichrist will come and the season when the true Christ will come. The seasons are in the trumps. Trumps mean action. Seals means what you should seal in your mind to be able to recognize it before it happens. Okay. The false Christ comes at the sixth trump. Anybody can count. Okay. And when this is why the book of Revelation means the unveiling, means to make that known. So don't you ever follow a man that would tell you, you're not supposed to understand Revelations, it's sealed. How could a man in ignorance say that when the word means, whatever language you want to say it in, to reveal, unseal? So the true Christ comes at the seventh. Most children can count from 1 to 7. Don't fall for the sixth, because the false Christ comes first. Always know that. Dennis and Mary Lou from California. Thank you for enjoying the broadcast. We were going to a local church and really enjoyed it for a while, but lately we have been staying home and watching your program. Is that wrong? We don't believe it is, since we are studying the Bible chapter by chapter and verse by verse. Well, you know, you want to be fed, and you're in church when you're studying with the chapel. You're really blessed if you can find a local church that teaches chapter by chapter and verse by verse. That is a blessing, and if you've got one, boy, hang on to it. But if not, then don't be robbed. We are a church, and we do feed chapter by chapter and verse by verse, and you're always welcome. A lot of people want to join this chapel, well, really, and they'll ask me, how do I do that? And I'll say, we can't tell you. You have to take that up with the Lord Jesus Christ, because he's the head of this church, and if he accepts you, you're in. We have nothing to do with it. You're in. You're a member. Laverne from Georgia. Is there such a thing as too much Bible study? I watch Shepherd's Chapel before bedtime and when I get up each morning. Everybody has a different appetite, so you have to go by your own appetite. Many times mates make a bad mistake by trying to force feed a mate who their appetite is not that great. That's fine. Don't worry about that. As long as they study the word and find it interesting, and when their appetite is filled, when they have retained all their mind will bear for that time, then it's time to stop. Okay. So you know your own appetite. Don't overload your donkey, and you'll do just fine. Okay. No one can tell you how much is too much. It's too much when you cannot retain anything, and it would turn you against the word in a sense, but when your appetite is solved, that's it. Vance and Leanne from North Carolina. Could our angels possibly be referring to our own spirits rather than a separate entity? Could our true selves or spiritual selves, God gives attention when we need him? I always like the idea of a guardian type entity, but it is strengthening to think that I can get the same response from the Father spiritually for my own needs and concerns as an angel that is in his dimension. Well, it is written, and we have to accept it, that our angel, if you're one of the saints, set aside ones, has the face of God at any time you need him. And what is an angel is a messenger. They deliver messages. They're doing their job. But it definitely is not our spirit. But our spirit is Christ in us, and we are in him. So you've got the best of both worlds there. No problem. Okay? Okay, we got Elizabeth from Indiana. Thank you for teaching. You're so welcome. And thank you for the comment. My question has kept me out of church for 10 years. I used to be so faithful to God and happier than I had ever been, but my pastor at the time told me that if Jesus would come today, I would go to hell because I was married to my second husband. So I fell out of the church and out of my marriage. Would you please tell me your belief about remarriage and where in the Bible supports your belief? Well, does Christ forgive sin? If your divorce was a sin and it was your fault, if you repent for it, it is not the unforgivable sin. God believes that and he accepts it. Okay. Once you repent, he blots it out. It's gone. It didn't happen. In the book of life, and that's what you're judged by. I know that there are some pastors that really get upset because it does say, if you are married and have a living wife, then you're doing adultery. That's if you don't repent. Okay. But once you repent, it's erased. If you do not believe that Jesus forgives sins, you're in a heap of hurt, because he does. He does forgive it. Now, what this man is responsible for, this so-called preacher, he wasn't a preacher of God's word. He caused you a divorce a second time. And he told you falsely he was judging instead of God being judged that you were going to hell. No man can tell a person they're going to hell. Okay, why? Because you're not to judge. God is the judge. And this pastor committed a terrible sin when he told you you were going to hell if Christ returned right then. Now I detest pastors that try to hold people by fear. It does nothing but, as it did to you, drive you away. So I'm not going to apologize for the man. God has to correct him. But I can tell you that God loves you. And when you repent, don't let man rob you of companionship and of love in the forgiveness of the living Father. Okay, and I'm out of time. Hey, I love you all because you enjoy studying our Father's word. Most of all, God loves you for it. It makes his day. That's why he sent you this letter, so that men can't mislead you when you follow that letter, chapter by chapter and verse by verse. Again, he loves you, makes his day. Let him know that you love him in return. Won't you do that? We are brought to you by your tithes and offerings. If we've helped you, you help us keep coming to you. Won't you do that? Bless God. He will always bless you. Now, most important though, you listen to me and listen good. You stay in his word. Every day in his word is a good day, even with trouble. Do you know why? Because Jesus Yeshua is the living word.
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The Book of Ezekiel. What a fantastic study, this Book of Ezekiel. The Book of Ezekiel that covers, if you would, those vehicles, those circular discs. In the Hebrew, it states very clearly that that whirlwind with the color amber traced back to the Hebrew, highly polished bronze. What an exciting thing that God's Word informs us on all things. Ezekiel, one of my favorite prophets of the Bible, probably more written, not probably, but absolutely more written on what will happen in the millennium age than even the book of Revelation. Ezekiel guiding you through it, what God will expect at the final battle, Armageddon and Haman Gog, recorded in this great prophecy. I know you're going to enjoy it, the book of Ezekiel.

seeking. You know, a lot of people go through life and they seek and they seek, and they're not quite sure what it is they're supposed to be seeking for, okay, to be successful. What the chronological order of events are to be successful in your seeking. That means to search out, to find, and to be informed. Okay. And we're going to just spend a little time today in the scripture documenting what it is we should seek for, and maybe even a thing or two we're not supposed to seek for. Because sometimes you can uncover stuff you'd rather you'd left it covered. Okay. So with that having been said, there's only one place to start when it comes to seeking, and that's the words of wisdom. And we find those written in Proverbs chapter 8. So if you would, open your Bibles to Proverbs chapter 8. First book after the great book of Psalms. Wisdom speaks in this chapter and kind of gives us a layout of how God used wisdom. It's a good idea for you to use it also. It'll always keep you out of trouble. It will always make you successful, basically, if you work at it, if you utilize it. So let's pick it up, if we may, with verse 11, and let's talk about wisdom and seeking, how we seek for it. Verse 11 of chapter 8, the great book of Proverbs, and it reads, "For wisdom is better than rubies, and all the things that may be desired are not to be compared to it." There is no comparison. Many might say, well, rubies are fantastic. Well, hey, if you got wisdom, rubies are play toys, okay, plentiful. Do you understand what I mean? Rubies may be valuable and all that, but if you have wisdom, you got a stack of them. They become not that important, okay? And that's what wisdom will do for you in seeking it out. 12, I, wisdom, dwell with prudence. That's to say discretion. And find out knowledge of witty inventions. That's to say that intuitively, I can tell if something's right or wrong. And when you gain that wisdom, do you know you can do the same thing? You know coming out the gate if something's right or wrong. Basically, you got that feeling, you got that discernment, spiritual discernment, and it's wisdom speaking in you. So it's precious. It's what, again, it's what makes you successful. 13, the fear, or the reverence, I like to translate it, of the Lord is to hate evil. Pride and arrogance and the evil way and the froward mouth, that's to say a deceitful mouth, do I hate. Father, just, he really does. That's why he comes down on false shepherds so hard. 14, counsel is mine. This is wisdom speaking again. Don't lose sight of that. And sound wisdom, I am understanding. I have strength. And wisdom will give you strength. Wisdom gives you the strength to have the knowledge to intuitively know you have God behind you and God strengthens you and you're going through. You're going to cut it. You can do it because you're a can-do type person. Wisdom will always fortify you and give you the intelligence to know how to overcome the enemy. Wisdom is many things, and she speaks. Hold her dear. Let her counsel you. You find her throughout the Word of God. But in this 8th chapter, she speaks directly to you. 15, by me kings reign, and princes decree justice. If they're wise, they do, and if they use wisdom. 16, by me princes rule and nobles, even all the judges of the earth. That's to say the righteous ones, all right? 17, listen carefully. I love them that love me, and those that seek
Here's the word, seeking. Those that seek me early shall find me. Not maybe, not perhaps, if you diligently search out that wisdom. And if you do it early, don't put it off. The promise is you'll find her. Why? Because intuitively God will increase your knowledge, give you wisdom, your memory, bless you on the right hand and the left to be successful when you take the counsel of wisdom. Now, I suppose you can all remember back in chapter 1 of Proverbs, verse 7, it gives you the beginning of wisdom and knowledge. The beginning of it is to love God. Okay. When you love Him, all wisdom comes from Him. It's with Him. And He loves it when you partake of her wisdom. He truly does. Because why? It makes you a servant that's capable of accomplishing things. Otherwise, what good are you? You know, if you don't have God's wisdom, that is to say, if you don't know what God wants, what good are you to God? Well, I'm His child. Maybe. You know, I don't know if He'll claim you or not. If you're His child, you love Him enough that you want to please Him. And wisdom is the gate to His heart. I love them that love me, and those that seek me early shall, not maybe, shall find me. That's wisdom's word. Riches and honor are with me. Durable riches and righteousness. It follows. It always does. My fruit is better than gold. Yea, than fine gold, and my revenue than choice silver. Why? If you got wisdom, you got gold, okay? Doesn't mean that much to you. You realize there are things more important in life. For example, one thing, your eternal life. You know, because you have, after all, two bodies and two lives. You have this life here in the flesh, but your eternal body is your spiritual body and the eternity with Almighty God. That's important. And wisdom gains that for you. But the important thing is wisdom fortifies you and supplies you even here in the flesh, okay? And a lot of people would say, well, I've never had riches. Oh, stop and think a moment. If you have the truth, don't say you don't have riches. That's why it's written in concerning the church of Smyrna in Revelation chapter 2, verse 9. I know you claim to be poor, but you're rich because you have the truth. It's invaluable. No price tag on it. Why? Because you have wisdom to ascertain what the situation is concerning Revelation 2:9. That sets you apart, makes you special to God. Verse 20, I lead in the way of righteousness. I walk that way. In the midst of the paths of judgment, judgment is to what is right, that I may cause those that love me to inherit substance, and I will fill their treasures. Wisdom will do that. Do you understand? Substance. If you've got wisdom, substance flows to you. Why? Because you're wise. You're valuable to your community. You're not to mention valuable to God. And naturally, you become successful. You're not wasteful. You use this instead of your fist, you use your brain. I started saying instead of your hip. That's an old Irish saying, but I guess it would have been nice. Anyway, wisdom will always bring, it'll fill your treasure, okay? And treasure, I hope, if you're wise, means more than finances.
there's a great deal more to life than finances. It's called peace of mind. And peace of mind is something you can't buy, but wisdom will bring it to you. That's what you seek for. That's one of the main things man seeks for, is peace of mind. So that when you put your head on a pillow, you sleep restfully. Because you got it made. You got it under control. Why? You have wisdom. The Lord possesseth me in the beginning of his way, before his works of old. Before there was ever one little piece of sod laid or a star, wisdom was with him. Before he created anything, this same wisdom that you can possess if you seek it was with God. Verse 24, when there were no depths, I was brought forth. Before there was even an ocean, I was with him. When there were no fountains abounding with waters, just nothing. Before the mountains were settled, before the hills was, I brought forth. I was with him. Do you understand that you can, I want you to really think deep for a moment. If you'll search with wisdom in God's word, you can understand how the foundation was laid. Because the same wisdom that was with him in the first earth age is with you now, if you possess her. Okay. And she teaches you how it was in the beginning. That is wisdom. And it's important that you know how those things came to be. After all, it's part of you. Well, how's that? Your father did it. It's family. It's a family thing. So don't care to think big thoughts, or some might think it's big thoughts. I call it wisdom. Verse 26, when as yet he had not made the earth, nor the fields, nor the highest part of the dust of the world, not even one little atom of dust, wisdom was with him. When he prepared the heavens, I was there. When he set a compass upon the face of the depth. In other words, the compass is the circle of the earth, okay? To put everything in balance, wisdom was there when God accomplished that. When he established the clouds above, when he strengthened the fountains of the deep, when he gave to the sea his decree, that the waters should not pass his commandment, when he appointed the foundations of the earth. In other words, when it came to that shore, it stopped. And therefore, we have safe living on the other side of it. God knew what he was doing. Why? Because wisdom was with him. And again, you can wire into that same wisdom if you seek it. But you see, to seek isn't a gift. To seek takes work on your part. It means you have to search. You have to seek. You have to find. But what did he promise you back in the 17th verse? You remember? You that seek early, you're going to find me. I'm not going to hide from you. You that seek early, I love you, and you are going to find me. That's like being a child going out. Well, I'm not going to go there, but it's easy to find wisdom if you search. Okay, just put out a little effort and pray about it, and God and the Holy Spirit will lead and guide you as long as you do the work. But you always want to remember, why doesn't he ever bless me? God doesn't like lazy people. Okay. I mean, he makes that clear in this book of Proverbs. I don't like lazy people. And if you're lazy, then I just wonder why he never blesses me. Well, he tells you in this same book of Proverbs. You know what he says? He says, I don't bless you because you're like a pair of hinges to a mattress, like a door is to the wall.
only you're hinged to the bed. Flop and flop and flop. What good are you? Nothing. Okay. So you have to search. You have to seek. And you will find. Then I was by him as one brought up with him, and I was daily his delight, rejoicing always before him, rejoicing in the habitable part of his earth, and my delights were with the sons of men. Wisdom was with God's children. Wisdom is with God's children today, if you seek. Now therefore, hearken unto me, O ye children, for blessed are they that keep my ways. That's wisdom talking. Hear instruction, and be wise, and refuse it not. Blessed is the man that heareth me, watching daily at my gates, waiting at the post of my doors, ever learning, ever increasing knowledge, ever seeking, ever finding. Just because you find a little wisdom, there's a lot more out there, friend. We never absorb all of it. So you keep looking, you keep searching, and you keep being blessed. For whoso findeth me findeth life and shall obtain favor of the Lord. You know something? If you have favor of the Lord, you can't go wrong, because he will always bless you. But he that sinneth against me wrongeth his own soul. All they that hate me love death. And so it is. If you don't love wisdom, then certainly you're in line for death. Why? Because you don't have eternal life. Turn with me now, if you would, to Ezekiel chapter 34.

And let's see what the Lord thinks about seeking, all right? In verse 10 of this 34th chapter, he really comes down hard on the false shepherds. He said, you've been ripping my people off with a bunch of lies and deception until I'm going to take over, basically, and I want to pick it up where he takes over, all right? We find that in verse 11. What does he say? Ezekiel 34, verse 11. For thus saith the Lord God, behold, I, that's for emphasis, will both search my sheep and seek them out. He's a seeker also. But he's going to find us not so fast. Not so fast. He just got through dressing down some that weren't his sheep. He's going to be seeking his sheep. His sheep know the shepherd. They know his voice and they love him. So that's who he's going to seek out, is those that love him. Not just anyone that claims and isn't, okay? Always keep the qualification straight, and then you're not so disappointed when your life falls apart and you wonder, what went wrong? You'll know, okay? Keep the qualification straight. He said, my sheep. That's some sheep of his fold, not some vagabond. As a shepherd seeketh out his flock in the day that he is among his sheep that are scattered, so will I seek out my sheep and will deliver them out of all places where they have been scattered in the cloudy and dark day. Those that were misled innocently, I'm going to see they're taught straight. I'm going to see they find the truth. I'm going to see they find the Word of God. Verse 13, and I will bring them out from the people and gather them from the countries and will bring them to their own land and feed them upon the mountains of Israel by the rivers and in all the inhabited places of the country. You know, where is the land of Israel? Well, the land of Israel is wherever the house of Israel is. If you've got wisdom, I'm just giving you a little prod here, okay? So that many would say, well, I wonder where he's taking us. And you're already home? You're inhabited and you're blessed? But I just wondered. Well, you wonder. You keep wondering then. Okay? We know where the house of Judah is, but remember, Judah and Israel are separate, okay? 14, I will feed them in a good pasture and upon the high mountains, and of Israel shall their fold be. There shall they lie in a good fold, and in a fat pasture shall they feed upon the mountains of Israel. Feed their own things, own food. I will feed my flock, and I will cause them to lie down, saith the Lord God. Animals never lie down if there's danger around, okay? You can watch a herd of cattle or deer, and when they bed down and are chewing their cud, they've checked it all out, and it's safe, and they feel secure. And what he's saying, I'm going to protect you, and you're going to be able to lie down and rest, because I will take care of you. I will seek, here's that word again, I will seek that which was lost, and bring again that which was driven away, and will bind up that which was broken, and will strengthen that which was sick. But I will destroy the fat and the strong, and I will feed them with judgment. The shepherds that mislead my children with their words, not words I sent, but their words. This is people that would say, thus saith the Lord, and the Lord didn't speak to them. That makes our Father very unhappy. Boy, would I hate to be in their shoes. They better be made out of asbestos, even though it's difficult to breathe. Okay. But it really unhappies our Father for some would-be prophet or shepherd
to play one-upmanship, you know. God talked to me today. He talks to us every day in the Word. He says in Mark 13, behold, I have foretold you all things. Have you listened? Okay. If not, you should read it. Okay. Then he'll talk to you every day. The Holy Spirit can give you unction and touch you. Seemeth it a small thing wherein ye have eaten up the good pasture, but you must tread down with your feet the residue of your pasture, and to have drunk the deep waters, but you must foul the residue with your feet. These are agricultural terms, and when you feed cattle or something on, and let's say that it's wet. Well, if they're not careful, they will eat the better bites, and then their hooves tromp the rest of the food into the mud. Or if they're not thinking about the other cattle, and they get into an old pond that's got a muddy bottom, and tromp around and kick a few flies, and the dirt and the frogs fly. Okay, there's no clean water there. He said, you don't care. What it means is you don't care about anybody but yourself. Our Father takes note of that. Okay. 19, as for my flock, they eat that which ye have trodden with your feet, and they drink that which you have fouled with your feet. Therefore, thus saith the Lord God unto them, behold, I, even I, will judge between the fat cattle and between the lean cattle, because you have thrust with side and with shoulder and pushed all the diseased with your horns, till you have scattered them abroad. In other words, you didn't care. Why does God have shepherds? To take care of the flock. Boy, this is no way to take care of a flock. That's no way to be put in charge of something. He feels the same way about somebody that takes charge and misleads, makes claims that are not true. Many times, one-upmanship to make some lay person think they have really that they walk with God every day. They're really a special person. And pretty soon this gets totally out of hand, okay? God is not a respecter of persons, okay? This may shock you, but he doesn't think more of you than he does someone else. He doesn't think more of me than he does someone else. He loves all of his children. And if he gives one of us great gifts, do you know what? He expects more out of us. He expects it. Okay. So that doesn't make you special, is what I'm saying. It's God's gift. So God expects his flock to be cared for properly and with respect. Okay. Therefore, will I save my flock, and they shall no more be a prey, and I will judge between cattle and cattle. And I will set up one shepherd over them, and he shall feed them. Even my servant David, he shall feed them, and he shall be their shepherd. Verse 24 to complete. And I, the Lord, will be their God, and my servant David, a prince among them. I, the Lord, have spoken it. And of course, he's talking about the offspring of David, which is to say Jesus Christ, the shepherd of shepherds. God knows where his sheep are, and God cares for his sheep. And he seeks them. If you even try, that's so very important that you hang on to that wisdom, seek it. Seek your Father and seek truth. And truth will always keep you out of misguided pastures. A pastor is supposed to take care of the pasture. That's also an agricultural term. And any man that won't provide fit pasture, feed, shouldn't be a shepherd, okay, or trying to tend a flock. Let's go to the New Testament. Let's go to the book of Matthew.

Matthew, this is would be the teachings of that shepherd that he promised, the offspring of David, the shepherd of shepherds. Matthew chapter 7, verse 7. Matthew 7, verse 7, and it reads, "Ask, and it shall be given you. Seek, and you shall find. Knock, and it shall be opened unto you." To seek and to knock takes work on your part. Okay. You have to knock at the doors of wisdom to seek that wisdom. Or what would you know how to ask or what to ask for? And I would hope that you would not ask selfishly for our Father's time or place when it's something you can do yourself. Okay. You could always ask for assistance in his helping you accomplish what you need to. But if you can cut it yourself, do it. Okay. And mainly in accomplishing his work. I don't care what you need to do his work. If you'll do the work, he'll furnish the bricks. Okay. I don't care how much the bricks cost. If you'll do the works, he'll furnish the bricks. Have you ever wondered how many bricks were put into building Shepherd's Chapel, broadcasting the whole ministry? He furnished it. He did it. He won't let you down. He will always be with you. Ask, and you shall receive. But you better be well know what you're going to do with it. Okay. And it needs to be asking for something. You know, God doesn't too much care for selfish people. That's people that go, and I know you probably think some might think I'm countering what's said here. I'm not. Okay, trust me. Some people, it's always gimme, gimme, gimme, gimme. You know, I mean, it's all you're ever going to get out of them is gimme. Okay. And if you ever see them working, they're conniving. They're working something around where they can end up with it in their favor before it's over with. A little bit of that, you know, is natural. Too much of it can make you about as unpopular as a hare in a biscuit. Okay. Just not popular at all. So you have to, when you ask for something, if you really want it, let it be for your family. And it'll be answered a lot quicker. I won't say any more on it because it's God's to answer, certainly not me. But

A lot of times, if he gives you what you're asking for, it could cause you to stumble big time. He's not going to do that. Verse 10. Or if he asks a fish, will he give him a serpent? And of course not. He would never do that. If ye then, being evil, know how to give good gifts unto your children, how much more shall your Father, which is in heaven, give good things to them that ask him? Therefore, all things whatsoever you would that men should do to you, do you even to them, for this is the law of the prophets. That's Leviticus 19:18. Always do your neighbor before he does you. That's not what it says. That is not what it says. It always says, do to your neighbor as you would wish him to do unto you, okay? A lot of people quote it that way, though. Get him before he gets you, okay? Now, back up to Matthew chapter 6 in closing. Matthew chapter 6. We're going to pick it up with verse 26. What you ask for, what you wish for, and what you seek for. Don't seek for the ways of the world. Okay. Don't seek necessarily for things of the world. They're not going to do you any good. If you're serving God, he knows what you have need of. Let's read 26, okay? Behold the fowls of the air. Look at them. For they sow not, neither do they reap, nor gather into barns, yet your heavenly Father feedeth them. Are you not much better than they? And of course you are. Father takes care of his flock. Father takes care of his own. When you serve him, okay. Now listen carefully, verse 27. This particular, what I'm going to close with here is what you shouldn't seek for. Okay, let me say that coming out the gate. Which of you, by taking thought, can add one cubit unto his stature? Which of you, and this is a form of seeking, okay, it's called worry. Okay. Which of you can worry yourself into adding 1 minute to your life? You don't understand, Pastor. I have to worry. No, you're seeking the wrong thing. You're not trusting God. It is one thing to discern, to plan, to have alternate courses, but to worry is to doubt every promise of God. It absolutely does not one whit of good anywhere, anyhow. Okay. It cannot help you at all. If anything, it wastes your time. But I worried about it and it didn't happen. You didn't cause it from not happening. You were wasting your time. God loves you and he didn't allow it to happen. But I just feel better worrying. You poor miserable souls, all I can say. That's bad, okay? It is not going to help you one iota. It will not add 1 minute to your life. But I guarantee you what it will do, it will take away from your life. It'll make a nervous wreck out of you, okay? And when you worry about stuff that is not going to happen, if you'd have spent that time planning around it, you see, the only thing person, when you have wisdom that you can't handle is what you don't know. Because once you know and understand the problem, you're going to find a way around it. I don't care who you are. You're going to go over it, under it, around it, or you may do like an old Marine. You'll push right on through, okay? You'll cut it. You'll get it done. So worry is a waste of time, okay?

0: Verse 28, and why take ye thought of raiment? Why worry about clothes? Consider the lilies of the field, how they grow. They toil not, neither do they spin. Now, naturally, the only clothes you want to worry about is what you're going to wear in heaven, okay? And that's your righteous acts, okay? I would advise a few of those so you have something to wear in heaven and we can see you in your beautiful dress, okay? Garment. And yet I say unto you that even Solomon in all his glory was not arrayed like one of these. Boy, he, in all his finery, he wasn't as beautiful as God's nature. Wherefore, if God so clothed the grass of the field, which today is and tomorrow is cast into the oven, shall he not much more clothe ye, O you of little faith? Of course he will. You doubter, that's what he's saying. That's what one of little faith is, and a worrier is a doubter. Like old Doubting Thomas. Well, I just have to doubt everything. That's, you know, there's no way you're going to find peace of mind if you fall into that rut. You got to shake yourself out of it. And I do mean literally shake yourself and wake up. Get out of the rut. And just say, I'm hunting early, and wisdom loves me because I'm a child of God, and God cares. He's going to take care of me. And stop your worrying, okay? Therefore, take no thought or stop worrying, saying, well, what are we going to eat? Or well, what shall we drink? Or wherewithal shall we be clothed? For after all these things do the Gentiles seek. That's what they worry about. This is to say unsaved people that don't know God, that's all they think about is trying to get ahead in the world. Okay? For your heavenly Father knoweth what you have need of all these things. For your Father knoweth that you have need of all these. He knows what you need. But then I'm wasting my time worrying? Uh-huh. That's right. Here comes our seek. 33. But seek ye first the kingdom of God and his righteousness, and all, I repeat, how many? All these things shall be added unto you. And you're going to worry? Give me a break. 34. Take therefore no thought for tomorrow. Don't worry about tomorrow. For tomorrow shall take thought for the things of itself. Sufficient unto the day is the evil thereof. Tomorrow will take care of itself when you take care of today. When you know that God's going to take care of you, period. Our Father is so good, so very good to us, that he fixes it so we don't have to worry. Because you seek wisdom, you seek truth and knowledge, and he says, I'm going to take care of your treasury. I know what you have need of. I'm going to see that you have it. If you work, if you do his part. Heavenly Father, we thank you, Father, for the privilege of serving you. Be with us this day, Father. We ask it in Yeshua Jesus' precious name. Amen, amen, amen.
1: 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Christ said in Mark 13:23, "Behold, I have foretold you all things." 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
0: He probably one of the most important places. I think you would find it probably better written in Matthew's 24 and Mark 13, let's say Matthew 24, where he said, "The ones I'm most pleased with are those I still find working in the field when I return at the second advent," meaning not taken in by Antichrist, okay? Annie from Texas, "Is it a sin to prepare unclean meats to someone else, such as husband, children, or if you are a cook in a restaurant, even though you don't eat it yourself?" You know, God puts us, a person should always be very careful as far as judging a situation like this, because God puts us in certain places many times for a purpose, and it's not man's business. For example, many churches would say, "Where were you Wednesday?" Well, it's none of your business. If God has something for you to do on Wednesday, you know, and it's a private commission, in other words, it's something placed on you by the Holy Spirit, you're going to do it, or you better. So I truly believe that God leads his children. So if you are in that situation, in a sense, there's a reason for it. So, and certainly it's not my right to judge. Okay, a lot of preachers would say, "Well, you should stop." Well, you might lose your family if that were the case. Okay, so that's none of my business. You are a Christian, and you're in a place where you have to make that judgment firsthand, because you know what the situation is, and you do as God leads. Okay, God places convictions on people, and it's just simply nobody else's business. I know that may offend some, but that's the way it is. That's the way the cookie crumbles. Keith from Iowa. "A man once said, if God would save the soul of an idiot, but not his brain, he is still an idiot with a saved soul." Well, to a student of languages, this is, you know, that kind of flies a little bit, because God is going to save someone that is intelligent enough to call on him. He doesn't save ones just because he wants to save somebody unless they ask or deserve. So it's kind of a misnomer. Besides, you break into the fact that spirit and soul. You see, if you were to say, but not his brain is his spirit, which is his thought process. It's saying he would be saved, but his spirit wouldn't be saved. That's a misnomer. It won't fly, okay? It's an impossibility. Now, in the first place, if as a teacher of God's word, I have to take your question to mean someone that is born with no intelligence, that has a damaged brain, that they are handicapped. I have to take that into consideration in answering your question and simply say they're innocent anyway. And that's why we have the millennium. Michael from Minnesota. In Matthew chapter 27, verses 52 and 53, it says, "The bodies of saints which were asleep rose, which slept rose and went into the holy city." Did actually dead saints come back to life? Or does this mean something else? I'm not getting it. Well, it means something else. It means at the resurrection, Jesus allowed certain people that had passed away recently to walk back into the streets of Jerusalem to document that he was Messiah and that he had defeated death It was a one-time thing, and it was simply to document beyond any reasonable doubt that you could know and I could know that death had been defeated and Christ had resurrected, and not only had he resurrected, but all those that slept in him had resurrected also, okay? Always had. Okay, I saw in the Bible that when you need healing, you are to go to the elders, right? And that can be arranged and will be. I have two questions. I read where it said, I am against those that teach my children to fly away, and I can't find it again. That's Ezekiel chapter 13, verse 20. Ezekiel 13, verse 20. And I also read where it said, some are being led astray away by those that teach the resurrection has already passed. Where can I find this? 2 Timothy chapter 2, verse 18, Hymenaeus and Philetus, I believe it was, were teaching that malarkey. There's just as bad a teachings today in some places. 2 Timothy chapter 2, verse 18. Gene from Florida, my question is that for some time now I have bought guns, ammo, food, and medical supplies, and I know we should trust in God. Am I wrong to take these steps? And God bless you and your ministry. And I noticed that Simplify and one Marine to another. Hey, you know, Marines were born to have guns, okay? We know we're trained well how to use them, what they're for, how to load ammo, how to protect ammo, how to take care of ammo, how to protect our families, our community. And nothing wrong with that, okay? God, our trust, being able to protect your family has nothing to do with our trust in Almighty God. God gave us a mind and he intends for us to use it. God bless you, good to hear from you. Deborah from Iowa, he that dwelleth in the secret place of the Almighty shall abide under his shadow. I believe I do, but could you greater explain this to me? Psalms 91, verse 1. Well, if you read Psalms 91, verse 1, and you continue on about being in his shadow, it reads that he will take you under his wing, and that shadow is created by the wing of a great eagle. And that's God. Now, he's saying, when you're under my wing, I'm going to protect you. And you know, I love God's nature, because you could not any better understand what he's saying unless you had a little eaglet under the wing of a mama eagle and reached in to try to harm that little baby. You would draw back a nubbin, okay? And that's what God is saying. When you're under my shadow, when you're under my wing, I will protect you. Analogy leaves nothing to guesswork, okay? God means exactly that. It's a beautiful, beautiful psalm. Michael from Minnesota. Naturally, what God expects us to do at the same time as the Marine that I just talked to is to use common sense, okay? God gave us a mind and he gave us the ability to use common sense to protect ourselves, and then what we can't handle, he'll take over. But he does expect us to do what we can do. Michael from Minnesota, when the fallen angels come back to earth, will we be able to somehow fight or destroy these beings, or do we have to let them have their way with our women? Our women are not going to let them have their way with them, okay? They may try, but they won't. That's kind of the second time that's come up in this lecture. 1 Corinthians chapter 11, verse 10. Christ will see to it, okay? It's like they're under the wing of that eagle, and if one of those Nephilim try to reach under that wing, he'll draw back a nubbin, okay? Even if he is a fallen angel. This is Doreen from Florida. I am so drawn to your teaching. Thank you so much for sharing your knowledge. You are so welcome. I've been a believer in Christ all my life, and I've never sought biblical knowledge until I started watching your TV program. What is the 77s referred to in the book of Daniel? Well, it's 70 weeks, okay? And 69 weeks gives you the time from the prophecy given by Daniel until the crucifixion. And then there is a gap for that. That's the 69 weeks. Then there is a gap for the 70th week. And that 70th week is the week that is shortened to a 5-month period in Revelation chapter 9 of Antichrist being here on earth. In Daniel chapter 9 verse 27, which you have referenced to, is the so-called desolator appearing in the middle of that week, okay? Meaning the Antichrist appears, because he is the desolator. Ronald from Florida, is the mark of the beast a visible sign on the forehead or hand? Absolutely not. The mark of the beast is for what's in your forehead, your brain. And you'll note it says in the forehead. It's your brain. If you've been deceived where you do not know that the false Christ comes first, you're going to worship him. You've already got the mark. Why? Because you're going to believe. Now, furthermore, after he appears, if you do his work, help his church along, you have his mark in your hand also. Okay? Because why? Because you're doing his work. You're helping Satan. And it is a thing of religion where a person is deceived. And God made this very clear in 2 Thessalonians chapter 2. He said, hey, if you want to believe the lie, because the son of perdition will come first before Christ returns. And he'll stand in Jerusalem claiming to be Jesus. And if you want to believe it, I will send you strong delusion that you will believe the lie. Why? Because they wouldn't study God's word. And he makes it so simple a child can understand the chronological order of events as they go down in that final hour, the final hour of temptation. So it's a thing of the mind, of knowing. You kind of had it in today's lecture when God said, hey, if they don't want to study, I will block their vision and I will block their heart, which meant their mind, where they just can't look at data and see what's going on around them. Okay, Karen from Maryland. The Word of God states that Jesus learned obedience through suffering and that we will suffer for God's glory. Does this mean that we should not take prescribed pain? No. Has nothing to do with that. Christ's suffering was the crucifixion, and it paid for our sins, not our pain. Okay. I'm going to say that again. The crucifixion pays for our sins, not our pain. Okay. Luke was a medical doctor, and I see that you probably have arthritis from what you say. And there is no sin in you taking medication that eases the pain of that terrible disease. It has nothing to do with Christ's suffering paying for our sins. Your sins, my sins. And certainly that he would expect you to take help, that you would be a better servant with minus the pain, okay? So don't ever mistranslate that. That would be dangerous. Barbara from Texas, where do I find the scripture that says Christ is our Sabbath? Well, what does the word Sabbath mean? First of all, you got to know that or you're not going to find it. It means rest. Okay. What rest do you have other than Christ? It's certainly not a day of the week. Because you could have all days of the week, and if you didn't have Christ, you're not going to find any rest. That's to say peace of mind. But you find it written in Hebrews chapter 4, in Colossians chapter 2. Christ became our Passover, which is the high Sabbath of all Sabbaths. Do you know where that's written? 1 Corinthians chapter 5, verses 7 and 8. And so it is, and there we have it. I be out of time. I love you all because you enjoy studying our Father's Word, chapter by chapter, verse by verse. But most of all, God loves you for it. It's His letter that He's sent to you. And He loves you for that, and it makes His day when you read that letter and absorb it. And when you make His day, He's going to make yours. He loves you. We're brought to you by your tithes and offerings. If we've helped you, you help us keep coming to you. Once you do that, when you bless God, He will always bless you. Now, most important though, the fact that you stay in His Word. Every day in His Word is a good day, even with trouble. Do you know why? Because Jesus, Yeshua, He is the living Word.
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Genesis 1:46, the first six chapters in God's Word. The world that was. Did you realize there was a world age before this one? Same old world, different age. The creation itself. When were the races created? You see, all the races were created separately, and you'll find that documented in these particular CDs. How and what was the sin in the garden? It will be discussed in this series also. This is a must for the serious Bible scholar, for if you do not understand how it was in the beginning, you certainly will never understand the end. I think you will find this series very rewarding and certainly will answer questions that no doubt you have always wondered about. Genesis 1:46. Hey, I know you're going to enjoy this series.

0: 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Wisdom is understanding God's Word. Pastor Murray's unique teaching approach brings God's Word alive with meaning as he takes you on a chapter-by-chapter, verse-by-verse study of God's letter to you, the Bible. And now, here is Pastor Dennis Murray.
1: Good day to you. God bless you. Welcome to Shepherd's Chapel. Welcome to this Family Bible Study Hour. Ready to get back into our Father's Word here at the Chapel? We invite you to get your Bible and join us if you care to. We're going to pick it up today, 2 Kings chapter 4, verse 8. And things are going very badly in the 10 tribes to the north, commonly referred to as Israel. From the time of Jeroboam, the first king after the nation split, you had Israel in one house and Judah the other. The nation split down the middle. And you had Jeroboam who made the golden calves and said to the people of Israel, you don't have to go down to Jerusalem to worship. Worship these two golden calves. You see, he was afraid that the people would stay in Judah if they went to Jerusalem because things were going so badly in the 10 tribes to the north. And then you had Ahab with his Baal worship close down the house of God, the temple, and basically forbade the people from worshiping Yahweh, the God of heaven and earth, worship this heathenistic god Baal. Well, God sent prophet after prophet trying to get the people's attention, to raise their conscience, to realize that there was a God in Israel, and his name wasn't Baal. So with that introduction, we're going to pick it up today. We ask that word of wisdom in Yeshua's precious name, Father. We ask you to open eyes, open ears this day. We pick it up, 2 Kings chapter 4, verse 8, and it reads, "And it fell on a day that Elisha passed to Shunem, where was a great woman." This means that she was a woman of substance, a wealthy woman. "And she constrained him to eat bread. And so it was that as oft as he passed by, he turned in thither to eat bread." They developed a relationship, evidently he liked her and she liked him, and she sensed something about Elisha as well. Verse 9, "And she said unto her husband, Behold now, I perceive that this is an holy man of God, which passeth by us continually." She felt the presence of the Holy Spirit, the Spirit of God. And that was something that you wouldn't feel from very many people in Israel at this time. You see, all the priests had moved out of the allotments of land, the cities that they were assigned to when Israel first went into the promised land, when they saw Jeroboam making the golden calves and creating his own priesthood, promoting or consecrating his own priest. They all headed for Judah. They knew things were not going well with the 10 northern tribes. This woman perceived something very righteous about Elisha. Verse 10, "Let us make a little chamber, a little room, if you will," she continues to her husband, "I pray thee, on the wall. And let us set for him there a bed and a table and a stool and a candlestick. And it shall be when he cometh to us that he shall turn in thither." And this is, you know, pretty merciful. Or this woman is really showing a lot of care for Elisha. I couldn't help when I read this verse, my mind racing back to 1991. And my wife and I had the good fortune of visiting her family in Germany. And in 1991, that's the year the wall came down. We were there 3 months after the wall came down. And we visited a little town the first time that we went from West Germany to East Germany. There was a little town in East Germany called Eisenach, which means iron axe. And it's quite a thing to see if you ever have the opportunity. But the first thing that struck me about this castle, and it was an old castle, was that there was a cross built into the building itself. And most of the facility had been remodeled over the years and made into a tourist attraction. But there was one little room that I'll never forget, and it was in its original form as it was in the 1500s. That room belonged to Martin Luther, a man who did many religious writings, was very qualified in translating the original languages. But that room, what struck me about this verse was, that's all that was in there, was a bed, a table, a stool, and a candlestick that he would work late in the night translating. So it was quite an exciting trip. Verse 11. And it fell on a day that he came thither, and he turned into the chamber and lay there. Shunem, by the way, in the Hebrew is solam. Of today, it means double resting place. Shiloh is a form of the word which means single resting place. So Shunem became a resting place for Elisha as he journeyed about on his business. Very gracious of this wealthy woman to take care of him, so he's going to try and return the favor. Verse 12. And he, this being Elisha, said to Gehazi his servant, call this Shunammite. And when he had called her, she stood before him. And he's going to just send a message, you know, how can I repay you for your graciousness? And I think rather than he going himself, he sent Gehazi in that she might be a little more free to say to Gehazi what that Elisha could do for her. Verse 13, and he said unto him, this is Elisha to Gehazi his servant, behold, thou hast been very careful for us with all this care. What is to be done for thee? Question. Wouldest thou be spoken for to the king? Do you have any wishes or petitions that I could present to the king for you? Or to the captain of the host, the general of the military? And she answered, I dwell among mine own people. In other words, I have no need of anything. I dwell peacefully among mine own people. And believe me, Elisha could have called in a favor or two from the king, not only the king of Israel, but the king of Judah and the deputy king of Edom. You remember in our last lecture where they found themselves in a pickle. They were out in the middle of the desert making their way around Edom to fight against the Moabites, and they had no water. And they called on Elisha, and Elisha made the Lord through Elisha made the water flow to where the people and their animals had water to drink. Not only the kings, but also the military as well. So believe me, Elisha could have called in a favor or two had the woman had a request. But she doesn't need anything. She's happy. No thanks. Thanks, but no thanks. Verse 14. And he said, what then is to be done for her? Question. And Gehazi answered, verily, she hath no child, and her husband is old. I notice that they don't have a child, and they're very wealthy people. We've already established that in verse 8 when it said that she was a great woman. But there is no heir to their fortune, and Gehazi noticed this. Anytime I think about an elderly couple that don't have children, I can't help but think about Abram and Sarai in Genesis chapter 18. who Abram was almost 100 years old, Sarai 90 years old, when the Lord told her that she was going to have a son, verse 15. And he said, this is Elisha, call her. And when he had called her, she stood in the door. She's about to learn that the God of Abraham still rules and reigns in Israel. All of these miracles performed by the prophets were meant and intended to raise the consciousness of the people, to make them realize that there was a God in Israel and his name was not Baal. Verse 16. And he said this to the Shunammite woman, about this season, in other words, about this time next year, according to the time of life, thou shalt embrace a son. And she said, nay, my lord, thou man of God, do not lie unto thine handmaid. Don't tease me, probably would be a better way to translate this, or don't deceive me. And you know, when the Lord told Sarai that she was going to have a son, she laughed within herself. And thus the name of her firstborn son, Isaac, which if you translate it rather than transliterate it, it means laughter. Verse 17. And the woman conceived, the Shunammitess, and bare a son at that season, at the time of year, in other words, that Elisha had said unto her, according to the time of life, according to the time of gestation, 9 months that the child would take to develop and be ready to be birthed. Verse 18. And when the child was grown, it fell on a day that he went out to his father to the reapers. He went out to help with the harvest. The woman's faith in the Lord, the God of Israel, is about to be tested and confirmed. Verse 19. And he said unto his father, this is the lad, her son, my head, my head. And he said to the lad, carry him to his mother. He said to one of the other helpers, take him back to the house, to his mother. It's thought that he likely had a heat stroke. Heat stroke causes a very severe headache. And in this case, it's going to cause death as well. Verse 20. And when he had taken him, he brought him to his mother. He sat on her knees till noon and then died. A heat stroke causes inflammation in the brain, and likely what took the lad's life. 21. And she, the Shunammite woman, went up and laid him on a bed, the bed of the man of God, in Elisha's room that she had built for him, and shut the door upon him and went out. She realizes that her son is dead, but she also knows that it was Elisha who, or she perceives that it was Elisha who had the power to give her a son. It wasn't Elisha's power. It was the power of the God of Israel, Yahweh. But she's thinking, well, Elisha gave me the son. Perhaps he can bring him back to life. 22. And she called unto her husband and said, send me, I pray thee, one of the young men and one of the asses, that I may run to the man of God and come again. No, she didn't say anything about our son being dead. Why? Verse 23. And he said, wherefore wilt thou go to him today? It is neither new moon nor Sabbath. And she said, it shall be well. In other words, it's not the days that you would normally go and worship with Elisha. Why today? And with this word, it shall be well, when she responded, the Hebrew word for well is shalom, a word that many of you are familiar with, most often translated from the Hebrew into English as peace. It can also mean never mind, and that's what it means in this case. She doesn't have time to explain to her husband why she wants to go to Elisha. Don't delay me, let me go. Verse 24. Then she saddled an ass and said to her servant, drive and go forward. Slack not thy riding for me, except I bid thee. Don't hold back and slow down because of me. This is urgent. We need to press on, and unless I ask you to slow down, go as fast as you can. Verse 25. So she went and came unto the man of God to Mount Carmel. And it came to pass, when the man of God saw her afar off, that he said to Gehazi his servant, behold, yonder is that Shunammite. He recognized her, and he realized that she is and her servant are riding very hard. He realizes probably that something is amiss. Verse 26. Run now, Elisha, to Gehazi, instruction. Run now, I pray thee, to meet her, and say unto her, is it well with thee? Is it well with thy husband? Is it well with the child? And she answered, it is well. Again, this word well means shalom. In other words, don't delay me. Never mind. She didn't want to tell Gehazi. She's insisting on seeing Elisha and telling him that her son is dead. Verse 27. And when she came to the man of God to the hill, she caught him by the feet. But Gehazi came near to thrust her away, to throw her away or pull her away. Gehazi, as his servant, is protecting his master. And the man of God, Elisha, said, let her alone, for her soul is vexed within her. In the Hebrew, this word vexed means it's bitter within her. And the Lord hath hid it from me and hath not told me. Now, think about this. The woman had been blessed with a child in their old age. And now the child had been taken away. Elisha doesn't know this. God did not tell him for some reason. The woman's not going to tell him either, but he can tell by the questions that the lad is dead. Verse 28. Then she said, did I desire a son of my Lord? Did I not say, do not deceive me? This is the woman to Elisha. Did I ask for a son? Didn't I say, don't tease me or don't deceive me? She didn't say what the matter was, but the questions that she's asking Elisha make him realize that the son is dead. 29. Then he said to Gehazi, gird up thy loins and take my staff in thine hand and go thy way. If thou meet any man, salute him not. Don't stop to even talk. And if any man salute thee, answer him not again. Don't waste any time. And lay my staff upon the face of the child. You hurry there, Gehazi, and when you arrive, you lay my staff on the child's corpse. Verse 30. And the mother of the child said, as the Lord liveth, this is an oath, and as thy soul liveth, very sincere oath, I will not leave thee. And he, this being Elisha, arose and followed her. Elisha was just going to send Gehazi to the deceased son. The woman is insisting that, you know, she's thinking back that Elisha asked if there was anything he could do for her, and she basically said, no, I'm happy. Now she has something that she wants Elisha to do, and she's insisting that it be Elisha that come, not just Gehazi. Probably a good thing. Verse 31. And Gehazi passed on before them, and laid the staff upon the face of the child. But there was neither voice nor hearing. In the Hebrew, this is, there was no attention. There was no response, in other words. Wherefore he went again to meet him, referring to Elisha, and told him, saying, the child is not awaked. And of course, you and I know that it was only God that could make this child come to life again. It wasn't Gehazi's power. It wasn't the staff of Elisha. It wasn't Elisha's power that could bring this child back to life. It was the power of God Almighty, of course. And again, this is going to happen so that the people of Israel, who have really not, they've forgotten God. They've turned their back on God. And the purpose of these miracles, to raise their conscience to where they would realize that there is a God of Israel. Verse 32. And when Elisha was come into the house, behold, the child was dead and laid upon his bed. There was a similar situation with Elijah. You may recall back in 1 Kings chapter 17, when we were first introduced to the prophet Elijah. And you remember he was sent to dwell with a widow in Zidon. And there wasn't enough to eat. And he told her there will be sufficient of the oil and the meal to last. And there was a terrible drought and famine in the land at the time. But her son passed away, you recall. And Elijah, through the power of God, brought him back to life. Verse 33. He went in, therefore, Elisha going into the deceased son, and shut the door upon them twain, on the two of them. Only the two, the dead child and Elisha, were in there, and prayed unto the Lord. Elisha knew whose power it was to revive this child. And he went up and lay upon the child, and put his mouth upon his mouth, and his eyes upon his eyes, and his hands upon his hands. And he stretched himself upon the child, and the flesh of the child waxed warm. It became warm. He's coming back to life. Verse 35. Then he returned and walked in the house to and fro, and went up and stretched himself upon him. And the child sneezed seven times, and the child opened his eyes. God had brought the child back to life. This was the seventh miracle performed by Elisha. And you know, there are several people who brought people back from the dead in the New Testament. Peter brought a child back from death. Paul was long preaching one night. Paul got kind of long-winded sometimes when he was preaching. And it was so one night that a young man who fell asleep while Paul was preaching in the window of the third floor fell out and died from the fall. And Paul brought him to life. And of course, Jesus Christ brought a child and Lazarus back to life when he said, Lazarus, come forth. Verse 36. And he called Gehazi and said, call this Shunammite. So he called her. And when she was come in unto him, he said, take up thy son. In other words, your son lives again. Then she went in and fell at his feet and bowed herself to the ground and took up her son and went out. Again, the miracles were intended to make the people of Israel realize that there was a God of Israel. It wasn't a golden calf, and his name was not Baal. Verse 38. And Elisha came again to Gilgal, this being one of the locations where Elijah had established a school for the prophets. And there was a dearth, there was a famine in the land. And the sons of the prophets were sitting before him. And he said unto his servant, set on the great pot, and seethe or boil pottage for the sons of the prophets. Now, he's got 100 prophets, we're going to find out there in the next few verses. And Elisha, he's an optimist. He's saying, get the big pot and get some water boiling. We're getting ready to eat, and we're going to eat and have plenty. This verse, I couldn't help but remember one of my father's friends. He was a rugged man. He spent weeks at a time camped out in Alaska. You've heard Pastor Arnold Murray tell the story about finding buttercups in an ox's mouth, a bison's mouth, from when the freeze came on so quickly. That was Bill McQuarrie who told him about that. Bill McQuarrie was sitting in our living room, my father Arnold and myself. I must have been a teenager at the time. But Bill McQuarrie, I'll never forget, he said, Arnold, you are an optimist. And Arnold said, well, how so? And he said, well, you know, you're never worried about where your next can of food is coming from because you got a can opener. And that's what Elisha is doing here. He's saying, get the big pot, fill it with water, and get some water boiling. We're going to eat. Excuse me, verse 39. And one, this is one of the students or sons of the prophets, disciples of the prophets, one went out into the field to gather herbs. Remember, there's nothing to eat. And found a wild vine and gathered thereof wild gourds his lap full. You see, men wore skirts at this time. And this is saying he formed like a basket with his skirt and filled it up, and that's what this his lap full means. Excuse me. And came and shred them into the pot of pottage, for they knew them not. They weren't familiar with these gourd-like looking fruit. And the reason they weren't familiar was because they were awful. They were probably colocynths, which is a wild cucumber. And they are very, very bitter. Verse 40. So they poured out for the men to eat, the sons of the prophets at Gilgal, the prophet's school. And it came to pass, as they were eating of the pottage, that they cried out and said, O thou man of God, there is death in this pot. And they could not eat thereof. It was so terrible that they could not, and they were probably hungry, but it still was so terrible that they could not bear to eat it. This, that there is death in this pot, you could think of for that which causes death, such as poison. 41, another miracle about to happen. But he said, then bring meal. This is Elisha. And he cast it into the pot. And he said, pour out for the people that they may eat. And there was no harm in the pot. There was no evil thing in the pot. What is meal? Well, meal is the substance from which the bread of life comes. The bread of life, of course, spiritually speaking, is our Lord and Savior, Jesus Christ. The lesson that we can learn from this, if you put the bread of life in something that is evil, the evil leaves it and is gone. Verse 42. And there came a man from Baal Shalisha, and brought to the man of God bread of the first fruits. The bread of the first fruits belongs to the priests. 20 loaves of barley and full ears of corn in the husk thereof. One man, realized, carried all this. And he said, Elisha, give unto the people that they may eat. Now, you know, this seems like a lot. 20 loaves of barley, full ears of corn in the husk. But they've got 100 people there, and they're hungry. And Elisha is saying, give to the people, so the hundred, so that they can eat. Verse 43, and his servitor, probably Gehazi, his servant, said, what, should I set this before 100 men? There isn't enough, Elisha. He said again, give the people that they may eat, for thus saith the Lord, they shall eat and shall leave thereof. Couldn't help but think about Christ feeding the multitudes with 5 loaves and 2 fishes. He fed 5,000 with 5 loaves and 2 fishes. That was the men only. That doesn't include the women and the children. And do you remember what was left? They picked up 12 baskets of fragments. And they shall eat and shall leave thereof. And certainly they did. Verse 44, so he set it before them, and they did eat and left thereof according to the word of the Lord. Enough for all. And that's what we can learn from this. The bread of life, spiritually speaking, there's enough for all. You know, this pottage that was mended by Elisha, I think what we can learn from that is that, you know, we can partake of spirit, when we partake of spiritual food, we need to make sure and guard against partaking of the traditions of men.

0: there, Ezekiel, and he said, oh, I see a bunch of dry bones. People are spiritually starved to death. And the Lord asked Ezekiel, said, well, can these bones live? And Ezekiel said, you know, I don't know, Lord, you do. And then what happened? The Lord told Ezekiel, you prophesy to those bones. Prophesy, one of the meanings of the word is to teach. You teach those dry bones the word of God. And he began to prophesy. He began to teach the word of God to those who were so the skeletons, there was all that was left. They were spiritually starved to death. And when Ezekiel started speaking and teaching the word of God, what happened? Bone upon bone and sinew upon sinew, they began to come back to life. The word of God is life. We've got a short message. We'll ask you to listen a moment. Won't you please?
1: 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You need to know what the Mark of the Beast is. 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Box 416, Gravette, Arkansas, 72736. Don't be deceived by Satan.
0: Welcome back. We're glad you could join back with us. Let's have the 800 number, please. 800-643-4645. That number good throughout Puerto Rico, the U.S., and Canada. If you have a biblical question that you'd like to pose to be answered on the air, feel free to call that 800 number and leave your question. Please don't ask questions about a specific individual, denomination, or organization by name. We try to teach God's Word in a positive manner. Throwing out negative about others by name serves no purpose, especially our brothers and sisters in Christ, and we just won't do it. We'll let God's Word do the teaching, the correcting, and the healing, fully capable of all three. If you're studying via the internet somewhere around the world that's not able to use that 800 number, your announcer at the end of the hour will give you our mailing address. Quite all right to mail your questions in. Got a prayer request? We can do away with the telephone number. You don't need to call anyone. Talk with your Heavenly Father. I encourage you to do that. Make time each day. I know everyone's busy, running here, running there, making a living, but make time for your Father. I'll tell you, he can kick the rocks out of your path. You know, if you think you don't have time to talk to your Father, well, you're wasting time walking around all those rocks that are in your path. I'm talking about the storms that come our way in life. God can smooth all that out for you if you have the right kind of relationship with him. Tell him that you love him. Let him help you make important decisions in your life. He's the best counsel you can have. We do have these prayer requests. Father, we come united as one in the name of your Son, Jesus Christ, Father. We ask you to look upon these. You know their problems, marital problems, financial difficulties. You know, if it is your will, a special blessing on each of these. We also lift up our military troops who are in harm's way around the world. Father, watch over, guide, protect, touch, heal in Jesus' precious name. Amen, and thank you, Father. All right, and before I get started into questions, I'm going to announce one more time that beginning at the first of the year, if you're watching the live program, we're going 24/7, 24 hours a day, 7 days a week on Dish Network. We had a little snafu on getting some of the channel names changed over due to the holidays, but I understand that will be corrected very shortly. We've changed the name of the channel to the BIBLE, the Bible channel. And again, we're on 24/7 beginning at the first of the year. We thank God for the platform that he's given us. Mark in New York has our first question. Is there a payday in the afterlife? Yes, but you know, you really don't have to wait until the afterlife for a payday. If you do things God's way, as I said just a moment ago, he can kick rocks out of the path for you. He can smooth your way through the life. He can bless you if he chooses to do so, and that's a payday in itself. You know, when we pass away, you mentioned the afterlife, there's a form of judgment immediately. Why do I say that? Because there are two sides to the gulf. There's a side where righteous people go, such as Lazarus of Luke chapter 16. There's a not so good side where the unrighteous people go, like the rich man of Luke chapter 16. Then, of course, we have the great white throne judgment of Revelation chapter 20. That's when we really get our rewards, entrance into the kingdom of God, that's to say, the eternity. Rufus in Georgia, did Paul have a brother named Rufus? And he mentions Romans chapter 16, verse 13. And Rufus of Romans 16, 13 was not a brother to Paul of the same womb. In chapter 16, Paul is recognizing all that were helping in the ministry. And he calls many of them kinsmen. But he doesn't mean that they're blood relatives. It means that they're brothers, such as we say today, members of our congregation, are our brothers and sisters in Christ. Florence in New York. Jesus is God's son, so we wondered, since Jesus is a Jew, if everyone should be using the Jewish religion. Please answer this on TV. Thank you so very much. We enjoy your TV program very much here in New York. Well, we're glad that you enjoy the teaching. You know, Jesus, first of all, let me say, was born of Mary. That's where we would have to look then to determine what his genealogy was. Mary's mother, as we can prove from Luke chapter 1, was of the daughters of Aaron, meaning she was a direct descendant of the house of Aaron, the priesthood, in other words, a Levite. And on her father's side, we can prove that genealogy in Luke chapter 3. Mary's father's name was Heli, and he was of the tribe of Judah. This is where the misunderstanding that Jesus was a Jew comes from. It's a bad translation. He was of Judah. He lived and resided in the land of Judea. And that's where this comes from. Judah in the Greek language is Iudas. Veronica in Florida. And no, the religion you should be practicing is Christianity if you call yourself a follower of Christ. Veronica in Florida, what does it mean when Jesus says to deny oneself and to pick up your cross daily and follow him? Well, the Lord means by that to be prepared to deny your carnal or your flesh desires and be willing to pick up a cross such as he picked up a cross to be crucified on for our sins. Did he ask us to be crucified on a cross? No, but we should be willing to do so. Mabel in South Carolina. Someone told me that Jesus' name was to be Michael before he was born. Is this true? No, and that is nigh unto blasphemy. You see, Michael is an archangel. We don't worship angels. And as an angel told John in the book of Revelation, John fell down at the angel's feet and started to worship him. And the angel said, "Get up from there. See thou do it not. I'm but a fellow servant." We don't worship fellow servants of the Lord. We worship the Lord. Michael's an archangel, completely separate entity from Jesus Christ. Jose in Georgia, what does the number 22 mean? Well, in biblical numerics, which I'm sure is what Jose means, 22 is the number of disintegration and disorganization. 22 is the number associated with the reigns of King Ahab of Israel and Manasseh, another king of Israel, arguably the two worst kings of Israel. And disintegration and disorganization abounded during their reigns of Israel. We're reading about some of the after effects of their reigns, Ahab in particular, as we study the book of 2 Kings. Manasseh is coming up. Linda in New Jersey, where are the Ten Commandments found in the Bible? I always remember that because there are how many Ten Commandments? Well, there are ten of them. Well, you'll find the Ten Commandments in the second book of the Bible, and there are, if you multiply it times two, the Ten Commandments, it's chapter 20. Again, it's the second book, Exodus. There are Ten Commandments. It's in the second book. You multiply that by there, 20. Chapter 20 is where you will find the Ten Commandments. The first five of the Ten Commandments deal with man's relationship with God. The second five deal with man's relationship with other people. Robert in Arizona, Numbers chapter 20, please explain, why wasn't Moses following the pillar of the cloud? Well, Numbers chapter 20 is where the water of Meribah comes up. The people, once again, of Israel were bellyaching and murmuring against Moses and God, for that matter. And they were saying, "You brought us out here in this wilderness." This was after they came out of Egypt, to die. There's no water. There's no food. And God instructed Moses, you go out and you speak to the rock to sanctify me, and I will bring water out of the rock. Well, what did Moses do? Well, Moses took the rock out and he said, "Hear me, ye rebels. Must we," referring to himself and Aaron and God, "bring water forth from this rock?" I don't think God would have needed Moses' help or Aaron's help to bring water forth from that rock. And then Moses struck the rock twice. He didn't follow God's instructions. It made God very angry. It cost Moses and Aaron the journey into the promised land because of what they did. You know, there's a very valuable lesson in that, I think, for God's election. And that is that when you're delivered up before the synagogues of Satan, you're going to be called upon to witness against the Antichrist and for the true Christ. It's not you who actually speaks, though. It's the Holy Spirit that speaks. And when God says speak, speak. If he doesn't say speak, keep your mouth shut. It could be the unpardonable sin for God's elect. Judy in California, is there a fourth archangel by the name of Ariel? No, not in the King James Version Bible. You will find the word, the Hebrew word Ariel, the name, in Isaiah chapter 29, verses 1 through 7. Ariel, if you translate it, means lion or hearth of God. There in Isaiah chapter 29, the first several verses, it's referring to the city of Jerusalem. Now, as far as other archangels, the only two archangels that you'll find mentioned by name in the King James Version Bible are 1, Michael, and 2, Gabriel. If you have an Apocrypha, there is a book of the Bible, Book of the Apocrypha, which was part of the original King James Version 1611 Bible, the Apocrypha was, but the powers of the church did not canonize those books, therefore you won't find them in your Bible today. Again, there are some other archangels named in the Apocrypha. Kathy in Florida, thank you for your study on floods, and you're welcome. I have a question for you. I have a friend who is a new Christian, and I tried explaining to her that Eve was seduced by Satan and that Cain was not Adam's son, but Satan's son. I told her she could find it in St. John. I just wasn't sure which chapter and verse, but I thought it was the first chapter. Well, it's actually John chapter 8, verse 44 is the scripture that you're looking for, where Christ is speaking to the Kenites, which are descendants of Cain. And he tells them there, you are of your father, the devil. He was a murderer from the beginning. Who was the first murderer? Cain slew Abel. Also in the first epistle of John, now that may be what you were talking about, the first chapter, the first epistle of John, chapter 3, verse 12, it reads there, not as Cain, who was of that wicked one. And those are both New Testament references that state that Cain was not of Adam. It's easy to prove that Cain was not of Adam. Go to Adam's genealogy in Genesis chapter 5. You won't find Cain there. Why? Because Cain was not Adam's son. You'll find Cain's genealogy in Genesis chapter 4. Andy from California. I've been studying with you since 2006. It was coming across you that reeled me in. You were and are calm and have a great sense of humor. Well, thank you for that. Your dad said many times, people without good works will be naked as a jaybird. These are people on the right side of the gulf. Truly to believe Father would not make someone be embarrassed and humiliated once they get to the right side. What do you say to this? Well, I would tend to agree with you that if you make it to the right side of the gulf, you're not going to be naked. You had some righteous works. And, of course, the biblical scriptures that we come to that conclusion from are Revelation chapter 13, verse 14, where we learn that the only thing that you can take with you when you die are your works, whether good, bad, or ugly. Then in Revelation chapter 12, we learn that your righteous acts are what make up the robe of which is Revelation 19, excuse me, that your robe is made up of. If you don't have righteous acts, no robe, in other words. Arthur in Tennessee. I live in, he didn't mention the town, I would like the answer to these two questions. God knows all and sees all. Why did he make the angels, and one of them was the devil? Well, originally, you see, Satan wasn't evil. God didn't create Satan to be evil. He became that way. We learn that in Ezekiel chapter 27, where Satan is called the king of Tyre. He was a pretty good old boy to coming out the chute. And the fact is, he earned the right to be one of the cherubs that protects the mercy seat. We learn there in Ezekiel 27. What happened, though? Well, he got all puffed up in himself. He got off on an ego trip, and he wanted to sit on the mercy seat rather than protect the mercy seat. And that's where God sentenced him to be turned to ashes from within. That will happen in the lake of fire. Teresa from Michigan, I am so very grateful for your teachings, and I tell it so on Facebook so that more of my friends and family can hopefully get turned on and tuned in. My question is, why is it that, I think this is farmers, leave a single tree in the center of their fields? I think it has something biblical, but I don't know the specifics of it. If you could read it on the air in the mornings when I study with you, I'd greatly appreciate it. Thank you, and God bless you, your family, and your staff. And thanks for remembering us in your prayers. You are in our prayers as well. Well, in Arkansas, farmers and ranchers leave a few trees in the pasture to provide some shade. It gets awfully hot and humid in Arkansas in the summertime, and you want to provide a little bit of shade for your livestock in that case. I think maybe what you're thinking about is that it is biblical that when it was time to harvest the fruit of the trees, such as the olive trees, that the farmers weren't to glean, is what the word is in the Bible. That means to take everything, get the last little olive on the highest limb and take it for yourself. But you don't do that according to God's word. You leave a little bit of what's left over on the trees for the poor. And that may be what you're thinking about. Rosalie in South Dakota. Why do I cry so often? When spiritual songs are sung, I cry. When something nice happens to me or someone else, I cry. When anyone has transgressions, I cry. I cry very easily and almost anything at the drop at. Almost anything at the drop of a hat, but I do not know why. Can you tell me why I cry? And thank you for explaining God's word, the Bible, and you're welcome for that. Well, it sounds to me, Rosalie, like you're a very compassionate, sensitive person. And you know, that is one characteristic of God's elect that I've noticed over the years, is that they are very compassionate people. They care about their brothers and sisters who are lost in this world of darkness. And we work very hard through this ministry trying to pull every one of them that we can out of the fire. Kathy in Oregon, I understand that when we die, we go into an intermediate body. I've been told this, and I can't find it in Scripture. Please give me some insight. This is an intermediate physical body that we are given before we go to be with Jesus. There's no such thing as an intermediate physical body, as it's written in 2 Corinthians chapter 5, verses 7 and 8. To be absent from the body is to be present with the Lord, and you do so in a spiritual body. Ecclesiastes chapter 12, verses 6 and 7. When we die, the spirit, the flesh, returns to the earth from which it came. Your spirit returns to the Father in a spiritual body, not a physical body. I'm out of time. I want you all to know that I love you a great deal. Why? Because you enjoy studying your Father's Word in depth. And you know what? It makes Father's Day when he looks down and he sees you reading the letter he wrote to you, the Bible. Blessings always follow. We are brought to you by your tithes and offerings. If we've helped you, help us keep coming to you and to reach out to others who are lost in this world of darkness. One thing most important is this: you stay in his word every day. Every day in your Father's word is a good day, even with trouble. You know why? Because Jesus is the living word.
1: 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We invite you to join us for the next in-depth Bible study each weekday at the same time. Thank you for watching today's program, and God bless you.

The book of James. James is a book that I know you'll enjoy because it is written, when you rightly divide it, to those that are scattered abroad. That's to say the 12 tribes, the 10 tribes scattered abroad, being very specific in your freedom of Christianity, the repentance, giving much personal instruction as far as controlling our thoughts and finding peace, and giving us those parameters wherein Christianity, defining those things that come from the Word of God. Example, that bitter and sweet water cannot come from the same spring. Well, from God's Word, you should not have both either. The practice of healing brought forth in this book of James. I know you're going to like it. James, that great book of instruction.

0: Welcome to the Shepherd's Chapel Network Family Bible Study Hour with Pastor Dennis Murray. Wisdom is understanding God's Word. Pastor Murray's unique teaching approach brings God's Word alive with meaning as he takes you on a chapter-by-chapter, verse-by-verse study of God's letter to you, the Bible. And now, here is Pastor Dennis Murray.
1: Good day to you. God bless you. Welcome to Shepherd's Chapel. Welcome to this Family Bible Study Hour. Ready to get back into our Father's Word here at the chapel? We're going to pick it up today, 2 Kings chapter 5, verse 1. We invite you to get your Bible and join us if you care to. We're getting ready to have an old-fashioned Bible study here at the chapel. You recall when Elijah was taken up to heaven, just before that, he asked Elisha, before he threw his mantle on him, or actually Elisha bent over and picked up Elijah's mantle and put it on himself. But Elijah asked him, said, "You know, what can I do for you? What kind of blessing can I give you?" And Elisha said, I'd like a double portion of the Spirit that is upon you." And you know, Elijah performed 8 miracles. Elisha, the Spirit was doubled. He performed 16 miracles recorded in God's Word. And you know, miracle after miracle, it looks like the people of Israel, who Elijah and Elisha were sent to, would get it. You know, time and time again, God has proven that He is the God of Israel. We're going to see in our lecture today, the people realized that there were miracles being performed, but they were giving credit to the man, the prophet, not to the God of heaven and earth, the God of Israel. With that introduction, let's ask that word of wisdom in Yeshua's precious name. Father, we ask you to open eyes, open ears this day as we pick it up. 2 Kings chapter 5, verse 1. Chapter 5 deals with Naaman, the captain or the general of the Syrian army, who had been struck with leprosy, and also Gehazi's punishment, the servant of Elisha. Chapter 5, verse 1, and it reads, "Now Naaman, captain, or probably better, general of the host of the king of Syria, was a great man with his master, and honorable, because by him the Lord had given deliverance unto Syria." Note, who was it that gave deliverance to Syria? L-O-R-D in all caps, 99% of the time, is Yahweh in the manuscripts. And this deliverance probably from the Assyrians, which was a different nation. "He was also a mighty man in valor, but he was a leper." Now, in Israel at this time, a leper, no way would he have been allowed to continue in the army. A leper was actually exiled from any community. They had to live out away from other people. A leper was seen as someone who was unclean, in other words. Now, this king of Syria, by the way, probably Ben-Hadad II, in other words, the son of the first Ben-Hadad. Jesus quoted this scripture in Luke chapter 4, verse 27. In fact, in a few verses before that, Jesus says, you know, there were many widows in Israel, but God chose a woman of Zidon to send Elijah to. And there were many lepers in Israel, but God chose Naaman to send to Elisha, the prophet. God will use whomsoever he will. Verse 2. "And the Syrians had gone out by companies." This kind of loses it in the translation. What this means is that the Syrians were going around in marauding bands, including into the land of Israel, the 10 tribes to the north, "and had brought away captive out of the land of Israel a little maid, and she waited on Naaman's wife." She was taken captive by one of these marauding bands of Syrian army, and taken back and sold, like most likely, into servitude to Naaman's wife. Probably helped him with her with housework. Now, this is being stated to set up how it is that Naaman came to learn about Elisha, the prophet of Israel. And she said unto her mistress, the wife of Naaman, "Would God, my Lord," note the small case L, this is referring to Naaman, "were with the prophet that is in Samaria," in Israel, Samaria being the capital of the 10 tribes at this time, "for he would recover him of his leprosy." And we see here that I mentioned as we began our lecture, did the maid give God credit for the miracle of cleansing Naaman? No, she said if he was in the presence of the man, Elisha could cure him of his leprosy. Now, Elisha nor Elijah had an egotistical bone in their body. They were both very, very humble people. And I'm sure that it kind of irked Elijah and Elisha that the people were giving them credit for these miracles when they knew full well the power was that of the God of heaven and earth. She has faith in Elisha, not faith in God, as expressed in this verse. Verse 4, "And one went in and told his Lord," told Naaman's Lord, who is Ben-Hadad II, the king of Syria, "saying, thus and thus said the maid that is of the land of Israel." They went in and reported to the king what the maid of Israel had said, that if Naaman would go to Elisha, Elisha could heal him of his leprosy. Verse 5, "And the king of Syria said, go. In other words, go to Samaria, the capital of the 10 tribes, and he's speaking, of course, to Naaman, his general. "And I will send a letter unto the king of Israel. And he departed and took with him 10 talents of silver and 6,000 pieces of gold and 10 changes of raiment." These were gifts intended to purchase, if you will, the cleansing of Naaman. Verse 6, "And he," being Naaman, "brought the letter from Ben-Hadad to the king of Israel." It doesn't state here, but this likely Jehoram, the second son of Ahab, who became king over the 10 tribes, "saying, now when this letter is come unto thee, behold, I have therewith sent Naaman my servant to thee, that thou mayest recover him of his leprosy." Ben-Hadad is saying, okay, here he is, cure him of his leprosy. And you know, Ben-Hadad didn't mean anything negative about this letter. He was of a heathen nation. He felt like, Jehoram, you're the king of that land. Elisha is within your borders of your land. Have Elisha cure Naaman of his leprosy. It didn't mean anything by it, but Jehoram is going to take it negatively, as we'll see. Jehoram will take it wrong. Verse 7. "And it came to pass, when the king of Israel had read the letter, that he rent his clothes." This is a sign of being fearful or frustrated. "And said, am I God to kill and to make alive, that this man doth send unto me to recover a man of his leprosy?" Question. "Wherefore consider, I pray you, and see how he seeketh a quarrel against me." Jehoram is accusing Naaman, and he knows Naaman is a general in the Syrian army. And he suspects that Naaman has come to spy out the land to see where they can attack and to destroy the 10 tribes to the north of Israel. Now you have to understand, too, Leprosy in the Hebrew tongue is zarah. It's of the word, prime word zarah, which means to strike. You see, one with leprosy was one seen as stricken by our Heavenly Father. So you see where Jehoram's coming from here. God struck Naaman with leprosy, and he's sending him to me. Does he think I'm God that I can cure or have Naaman cured? Verse 8, no faith on the part of Jehoram either. Verse 8, and it was so when Elisha, the man of God, had heard that the king of Israel had rent his clothes, that he sent to the king saying, wherefore hast thou rent thy clothes? Well, what's the problem, Jehoram? Let him come now to me, referring to Naaman, and he shall know that there is a prophet in Israel. And again, Elisha didn't have an egotistical bone in his body. He's not saying this to build himself up, this last phrase, that he'll know that there is a prophet in Israel. What his intention is there of saying, he'll not only know that there's a true man

long, hard journey and hop on a jetliner and make a two-hour flight. It was days, probably weeks, possibly, that it took for Naaman to arrive at the house of Elisha. And no doubt he had a lot of servants. It was quite a train. He had to have servants to carry this 10 talents of silver and 6,000 pieces of gold and the 10 raiments of clothing along with him. So keep in mind, Naaman has gone to a lot of trouble to be where he is at this point. Verse 10, and Elisha sent a messenger unto him, saying, go and wash in Jordan 7 times, and thy flesh shall come again to thee, and thou shalt be clean. Just matter-of-factly, simple as that. Naaman, go down to the Jordan River, dip yourself in the Jordan 7 times, and you'll be cleansed. Well, we're going to see that Naaman is going to be a little bit angry at Elisha. Number one, he didn't even come and tell Naaman himself. He sent a messenger, and Naaman feels like he's been slighted by Elisha. He's going to be offended somewhat. Verse 11, but Naaman was wroth, he was angry, and went away and said, behold, I thought, or I said, better translated, he, referring to Elisha, will surely come out to me and stand and call on the name of the Lord his God and strike his hand. This is to move his hand up and down over the place, over the affected area from the leprosy, and recover the leper. And we can learn from this, God doesn't like circus sideshows. Elisha just said matter-of-factly, go down to the Jordan, dip yourself in 7 times, and you'll be cleansed. He didn't have to go through a big rigmarole sideshow of, look what I did, I cured him. Elisha knew it wasn't he who cured Naaman, it was God. Again, Naaman feels like he's been slighted. Verse 12, and this is Naaman's response. Are not Abana and Pharpar, rivers of Damascus, both rivers in Syria where he was from, his homeland, Damascus being the capital of Syria at this time, better than all the waters of Israel? May I not wash in them and be clean? Question. So he turned and went away in a rage. I could have washed 7 times in the rivers at home and saved myself a lot of trouble and a long journey. And Elisha doesn't even have the decency to come out and talk to me himself, is what Naaman's thinking. And his, Naaman's servants, came near and spake unto him and said, my father, this is a title of honor and affection. It means counselor, or you could even translate it master. If the prophet, Elisha, had bid thee to do some great thing, some difficult thing, wouldest thou not have done it? If it would have cleared your skin of the leprosy? Of course, the answer is yes, you would have done it. How much rather then, when he saith to thee, wash and be clean? You know, we've tried everything else, boss, and you know, if the prophet Elisha had told you to go climb a mountain 10 times and you would be cleansed, you probably would have done it. He didn't ask any great difficult or instruct you to do any great difficult thing. He said, just go down to the Jordan, dip yourself in 7 times, and you'll be cleansed. Isn't that worth at least a try? Then went he down and dipped himself 7 times in Jordan, according to the saying of the man of God. And his flesh came again like unto the flesh of a little child, and he was clean. Not only did he get his normal complexion back, his skin was perfect as that of a little child.
this should and will have a tremendous impact on Nahum and the general of the armies of Syria. We're going to see a conversion of sorts on his part. Verse 15, and he, this being Nahum, and returned to the man of God. This would be some 30 miles. He and all his company, and came and stood before him, and he said, behold, now I know that there is no God in all the earth but in Israel. Now therefore, I pray thee, take a blessing of thy servant, referring to himself. And here he's professing that there is no other God except Yahweh, the God of Israel. And he's encouraging Elisha to take a gift, a present. Remember, he brought 10 talents of silver, 6,000 pieces of gold, and 10 changes of raiment. The value of that silver and gold today would be astronomical. Verse 16, but he, this being Elisha, said, as the Lord liveth, and this is an oath, before whom I stand or I serve, I will receive none. And he urged him to take it, but he refused. And here Elisha, we see, avoiding any chance of being perceived as being selfish. And, you know, that's a indication that a prophet is false. You see, false prophets are in it for the money. They don't want you to think that God said this or God did that. A false prophet wants you to think that they, the man, did that or said this. So again, Elisha avoiding any indication of being a false prophet or being selfish. Jesus spoke on this matter in Matthew chapter 10, verse 8, when he says to his disciples, go forth and heal the sick, cleanse the lepers, raise the dead, cast out devils. Freely you have received, freely give. Elisha had been given the gift of a prophet and the ability to perform miracles as a gift. He gave freely. Verse 17, and Naaman said, shall there not then, I pray thee, be given to thy servant, to me, Naaman speaking, 2 mules burden of earth? For thy servant, again referring to himself, Naaman, will henceforth offer neither burnt offering nor sacrifice unto other gods, small g, but unto the Lord, but unto Yahweh. And this kind of loses it, difficult to understand. You see, the heathen nations believed at this time that a god was the god of a particular nation. So what Naaman's asking is, let me load up 2 large bags of soil from Israel, so when I return home to Syria, I can stand on the soil of Israel only when I make sacrifice to the God of Israel. Verse 18, in this thing the Lord pardon thy servant, again Naaman speaking, that when my master, that's king of Syria, Ben-Hadad II, goeth into the house of Rimmon, which was the principal deity of the Syrians, he was known as the storm god, to worship there, and he leaneth on my hand. In other words, I'm in his service as his general, and I bow myself in the house of Rimmon. When I bow down myself in the house of Rimmon, the Lord pardon thy servant in this thing. And this is kind of difficult to keep up with, but what Naaman is saying is, you know, politically, I'm going to have to go in to the house of Rimmon in my daily duties serving the king of Syria, Ben-Hadad. And if I go in and have to follow through with him and bow down to Rimmon,
will Yahweh forgive me, pardon me? That's what he's asking Elisha. Elisha isn't going to answer. Verse 19, and he said unto him, go in peace. So he departed from him a little way. And Elisha realizes that it's up to Naaman to decide who it is he's going to worship. I think Elisha, too, is making a point and giving us some instruction that, you know, it's not where you worship, it's who you worship. And that's very important for us today. You know, under the law, in the time when the temple, the Ark of the Covenant, was in the temple, man had to go to Jerusalem to worship the Lord. Now it does not matter where you are, it's who you worship. Verse 20, but Gehazi, the servant of Elisha, the man of God, said, behold, my master hath spared Naaman the Syrian in not receiving at his hands that which he brought, all those gifts that he brought. No doubt Gehazi had been eyeballing the 10 talents of silver, the 6,000 pieces of gold, and the 10 changes of raiment. But as the Lord liveth, here's he's taking an oath, I will run after him and take some what of him. Now let me ask you, where is Gehazi's heart? Gehazi's heart is concerned about the wealth, the 10 talents of silver, the 6,000 pieces of gold, the 10 changes of raiment. Jesus said in Matthew chapter 6, 24, you can't serve God and mammon. Gehazi is serving the mammon in his heart at this point in time. He's thinking, boy, it would, you know, they came all that way from Syria to Israel and brought all those gifts. It would sure be a shame for them to have to take all those gifts all the way back to Syria. No one will know if I try and get some of it for myself. 21. So Gehazi followed after Naaman. And when Naaman saw him running after him, he lighted down from the chariot to meet him and said, is all well? This word well is shalom in the Hebrew, peace. Is everything okay? Naaman certainly would have recognized Gehazi as Elisha's servant. And when he saw him coming and coming hard, he thought, well, maybe something's wrong with Elisha. Is everything okay? 22. And he, this is Gehazi, said, all is well. My master, Elisha, in other words, hath sent me, that's a lie, saying, behold, even now there become to me from Mount Ephraim two young men of the sons of the prophets, two of the poor students of the sons of the prophets, the students. Give them, I pray thee, a talent of silver and two changes of garments. He's lying like a dog. I mean, and what a crud. You talk about a con man. This is a con man in action. Verse 23. And Naaman said, be content, knock yourself out, take two talents. He just asked for one talent. He said, take two talents. And he urged him and bound two talents of silver in two bags and two changes of garments and laid them upon two of his servants, and they bare them before him. What a liar and a hypocrite is Gehazi. And here, you know, Naaman's being very generous. He's giving him more than what he asked for. And he's even saying here, I'll have my servants carry it back home for you. 24. And when he came to the tower, he took them, the two talents of silver, from their hand and bestowed them in the house, in a hiding place, no doubt.
And he let the men go, and they departed. Well, Gehazi is feeling very fortunate at this point in time, I'm sure. Here he's gotten a load of silver and some fancy clothes, and nobody knows about it except Naaman.

and he was able to get it back into Elisha's house in a safe hiding place. No one knows about it except Gehazi and Naaman, right? Wrong. 25. But he went in and stood before his master. And Elisha said unto him, "Whence comest thou, Gehazi?" And he said, "Thy servant went nowhither." Didn't go any place special. Liar. And he said unto him, "Went not mine heart with thee?" My heart went with you, Gehazi, in spirit. When the man, referring to Naaman, turned again from his chariot to meet thee, is it a time to receive money and to receive garments and olive yards and vineyards? And what about sheep and oxen and men servants and maid servants? Elisha's saying, exactly what is your price, Gehazi? What you are has already been determined. What your price is the only thing that's up for dispute. You see, Elisha knew exactly what Gehazi had done. And you know, had Elisha taken the money himself, he would have put it back into the school of the prophets. And we're going to see in the next chapter that the school of the prophets could have used the funds. So, in other words, Elisha would have put the money to work doing God's work. So, in effect, what Gehazi did was he conned Naaman into giving him God's money. And you know, that's one person, one entity that you cannot con is your heavenly Father. You know, he hid the silver and the robes, the garments from Elisha, but you can't hide from our heavenly Father. So don't ever think that you can con God. But he was padding his own wallet with God's money. Very, very dangerous thing to do. The punishment and judgment in the next verse. The leprosy therefore of Naaman shall cleave unto thee and unto thy seed forever. And he went out from his presence a leper as white as snow. Just as Naaman was one stricken by our Lord, Gehazi is also now stricken, Zara in the Hebrew tongue, with Zaraf, which is leprosy. A suitable punishment for the crime. Don't try and rob God. Don't try and con God. You can't get away with it. Chapter 6, let's go with it. We're not going to get very far, but let's go with a couple of verses here. We're going to see another miracle by Elisha, the miracle of the iron axe head. Chapter 6, verse 1. And the sons of the prophets, or students of the prophets, said unto Elisha, "Behold now, the place where we dwell with thee is too straight for us." It's too narrow or too small. And it doesn't say which location. There were three schools of the prophets, one at Gilgal, one at Bethel, and one at Jericho. This one likely at Jericho because it was the closer of the three to Jordan, which is where they are going to end up going. Verse 2, "Let us go, we pray thee, unto Jordan, and take thence every man a beam, and let us make us a place there where we may dwell." And he answered, "Go ye." You go ahead and build a new building, a new home for the school. And one said, one of the sons of the prophets, "Be content, I pray thee, and go with thy servants." And he answered, "I will go." So they're going to relocate one of the schools of the prophets. Verse 4, "So he went with them, and when they came to Jordan, they cut down wood," making logs for which they could build the new school. "But as one was felling a beam," cutting a tree down, "the axe head," in the Hebrew this is iron, "fell into the water. And he cried and said, 'Alas, master, for it was borrowed.'" Actually, it was begged. They couldn't even afford to buy an axe. So that's why we see

0: It looks like they would have gotten it finally. The purpose of the miracles of God, one, was to show the people of Israel that there was a God of Israel, and his name was Yahweh. It was also to raise the conscience of the people of Israel toward the Lord. Will it work? Well, these miracles that Elisha are pretty powerful. It looks like they would finally get through to at least some of the people of Israel. We got a short message. We'll ask you to listen a moment, won't you please?
1: Genesis 1:46, the first six chapters in God's Word. The world that was. Did you realize there was a world age before this one? Same old world, different age. The creation itself. When were the races created? You see, all the races were created separately, and you'll find that documented in these particular CDs. How and what was the sin in the garden? It will be discussed in this series also. This is a must for the serious Bible scholar, for if you do not understand how it was in the beginning, you certainly will never understand the end. I think you will find this series very rewarding and certainly will answer questions that no doubt you have always wondered about. Genesis 1:46. Hey, I know you're going to enjoy this series.
0: Welcome back. We're glad you could join back with us. Let's have the 800 number, please. 800-643-4645. That number good throughout Puerto Rico, the U.S., and Canada. If you have a biblical question that you'd like to pose to be answered on the air, feel free to call that 800 number and leave your question. Please don't ask questions about a specific individual, denomination, or organization by name. We try to teach God's Word in a positive manner, throwing out negative about others by name, especially our brothers and sisters in Christ, serves no purpose. We simply won't do it. We'll allow God's Word to do the teaching, the correcting, and the healing. If you're studying via the internet somewhere around the world that's unable to use that 800 number, your announcer at the end of the hour will give you our mailing address. Quite all right to mail your questions in being the point. Got a prayer request? Well, we can do away with the telephone number. You won't need a mailing address. Your Heavenly Father is there for you 24/7. I encourage you to talk with your Father. You should be able to talk with him just like he's your flesh father. He's the closest relative that you have. Let him know that you love him. Don't ignore him. You know, that's a lot of his children today do ignore him. They completely forget about him. The only time it seems like he hears from them is when there's trouble. I need this. I need that. I'm hungry, da-da-da-da-da-da. Don't let that be the case with you. You know, just tell him that you love him and thank him for the many blessings that he bestows. And if you don't think he's bestowing blessings on you, I have a feeling you're taking them for granted. Let's go to him in prayer. Father, we come to you united as one in the name of your Son, Jesus Christ. We ask you to look upon these, Father. You know their needs, addictions, alcoholism, drug addiction, Father. You know, if it is your will, a special blessing on each of these, Father. We ask you to look after our military troops who are in harm's way around the world, Father, as well. Watch over, guide, direct, touch, heal in Jesus' precious name. Amen and thank you, Father. All right, let's get to some questions. First up today, we have Sanchez in New Mexico. If a believer and an unbeliever get married together, are they supposed to become one? Does the unbeliever automatically go to heaven because they have become one? No, it doesn't work that way. 1 Corinthians chapter 7 covers unions that where one is a believer and one is a non-believer. That is where you'll find how God looks upon relationships where one is a believer and one is not. I know what you're talking about. They become one. They become one flesh. And how is that? Well, they two become, when they have children, their two have become one flesh is what that means. Wilmatta, I believe it is, in Illinois. If God gave Moses the Ten Commandments and it said, "Thou shalt not kill," why did God tell his people to go into all the various countries and kill so many people? This has always bothered me. Well, you're confusing killing with murder, premeditated murder. The Ten Commandments in the original language, Jesus quoted in Matthew chapter 5, verse 21. It says, "You've read that thou shalt not kill." And the Greek word is phanuo in the Greek language, and it means homicide, premeditated homicide. There's a lot of difference between that and killing someone in war. And God instructed, Deuteronomy chapter 7, for example, God instructed the nation of Israel to completely wipe out the Canaanites. Why? Well, he states there in Deuteronomy chapter 7, if you don't, then you're going to take their daughters for your sons to wife. You're going to give your daughters to their sons to wife. And before you know it, you're going to be worshiping their gods, small g. God knew what he was talking about. It came to pass. Why? Because they didn't follow his instructions, which was to annihilate and completely wipe out the Canaanites. The Canaanites, by the way, had mixed with the Nephilim. The Perizzites in particular were notorious for mixing with the fallen angels. So what you had was descendants of the Canaanites and the fallen angels running around everywhere. There were giants in the land, and that's where they came from, was the offspring of the Nephilim, the fallen angels. Sid in North Carolina, thanks for your teaching of the Bible. You're welcome. Jesus will be back on earth for 1,000 years, but will Satan be back loose for a short while to try and get a few strays again? He's going to want as many to go into the lake of fire with him as possible. And yes, it's written, Revelation chapter 20, verse 4, that Satan will be loosed from that abyss where he'll be held for most of the 1,000 years. But at the very end of the millennium, he's going to be loosed for a short season. But he will not have his power base that he'll have before the seventh trump sounds, which is when Jesus returns, because the beast and the false prophet, that's the one world political beast, and the Antichrist will go into the lake of fire in Revelation chapter 19, verse 20, which is prior to the time that he will have a short period of time. Phoebe in California, will you tell me what you know about Phoebe? Romans chapter 16, verse 1. Phoebe, and if you translate it rather than transliterate it, means radiant. She was a servant of the church. In fact, she was the one who delivered Paul's letter to the Romans. You follow with the second question, will you compare Genesis 22:1 with James 1:13? Genesis says that God tempted Abraham, and James says that neither God tempteth he any man. Well, you're not reading James chapter 1, verse 13 quite accurately. What it states in James 1:13 is that God does not use evil to tempt any man. But you see, God will tempt man. He wants, you know, he's not going to go into war, and there is a spiritual war going on. God's not going to go into a spiritual war with untested weapons. And he will test your okra every once in a while to see what you're made of. You see, he doesn't want servants that are a bunch of hothouse lilies that are going to wilt at the first sign of trouble. He wants can-do servants that can get her done. And he will tempt and or test He'll prove his weapons. You elect are his weapon. Jerry in Colorado, I am 51 and disabled, and I love the Lord with all I have. I live in a government housing place and have a hateful neighbor. He gets in my face and tells me he studied karate for 10 years. I said, is that supposed to scare me? I hate fighting and I refuse, though, to tippy-toe around him, but I don't scare. I hate this tension. I have made a lot of change and afraid I will one time throttle him. I don't want this. Am I being tested and how am I to handle this to be good in the eyes of the Lord? And I have your Bible and a lot of your CDs. Thank you all so much and you're welcome. You know, if you know what I would do, Jerry, I'd recommend first of all that you anoint your building. And how do you do that? Well, you obtain some, use your anointing oil if you have it. If you don't, obtain some olive oil. You can do that at the grocery store, 100% virgin olive oil. And then ask your pharmacist if you can purchase an empty little bottle, a vial, from him. Most pharmacies will be glad to help you with that. And then you put a little bit of the oil in the vial, and in prayer you ask God to bless that oil, and you promise God that you'll use it only for anointing purposes in obedience to him. And you don't have to make a public display of it. You don't even have to say it out loud. You take the small amount of oil as you go by the entry to your building, and you anoint the doorpost. And you order all negative and evil, and any that piggybacks in on those coming and going from your building, out in the name of Jesus Christ. And you know, Jerry, if this guy that's threatening you is an actual black belt in karate, he knows full well that he would be held to a higher account if he assaults someone. You see, black belts in karate live by a different set of standards than regular citizens. I'm going to doubt that he is a black belt. You didn't say that he said he was. But again, if he truly were a student of karate, he would know that you don't go around assaulting and threatening people. There's no need for you to threaten people. You know what you've got and what you can do with it. Frank from California, a question about the elect before the synagogue of Satan. They are to remain silent, but can they mentally ask for God? Would silently asking for God to intervene be forbidden? Thank you so much for your reply and your ministry, and you're welcome. And there's nothing wrong at any point in time with praying to your Heavenly Father. Pray for his strength. You can lean on his strength at that time. You know, that's what Paul often said was, you know, when I'm weak, then I am strong. And what did Paul mean by that? That means when he's done all he can do, he turns it over to God. And then he has true strength. Why? Because he's tapping into the strength of God. Trust in your Father. Have confidence in him, but wait for the Holy Spirit to speak through you. Carol in Pennsylvania, it really bothers me that I cannot give 10%, but I do give a love offering when I can. Please give this note to Pastor Dennis Murray. I really want to know the answer and if he thinks God forgives me. Well, you know, there's nothing for God to forgive you about. You know, God's very intelligent. He understands your financial situation, Carol. And, you know, Christians pay their bills, and if possible, they pay those bills on time. So what I would encourage you to do, Carol, is pay the rent, if you pay rent or the house payment, buy your groceries, buy your medicines, your prescriptions. Then, if you have anything left over, then if you want to make a small offering, God will respect that. But what we should do as Christians too is to work to get out of debt. You know, usury will, you know, God can fill your bucket with riches, but, and sometimes we do things ourselves that put holes in our buckets. One of the things we do to put holes in our bucket is get involved with too much usury. You see, you end up paying someone else 10 times what a refrigerator would have cost because you're making payments on it and paying usury. So use your head, get out of debt as quickly as you can, double up on those payments, and become financially independent. Pray for God to help you to do that if you can't do it on your own. Deborah in Arkansas, as always, I thank our Lord for you and the people at the chapel. Well, thank you for that. My question, does a Kenite know that they're a Kenite, and does the Lord's elect, do the Lord's elect know that they are Kenites also? Most Kenites probably don't know that they're descendants of Cain. Some do. Some are children of Satan rather than children of God. And your final part of the question is interesting, very interesting. You see, God's elect are able to discern the presence of a Kenite. And don't ask me how to explain how that is, but I can tell you that if a Kenite enters a room, I can tell instantly. You can feel it. J.D. in South Carolina. In the book of Mark, it says that you can pick up a serpent and drink any deadly thing and it won't kill you. Please explain this. And J.D. is referring to Mark chapter 16, verse 18. And the word there is speaking metaphorically. Jesus gave us the power to tread on serpents, even Satan, in Luke chapter 10, verse 19. As far as drinking any deadly thing, it means that your reputation is such that it can stand up to untruths and gossip that wicked people will say about you. It does not mean that you can pick up a rattlesnake and that the snake won't bite you. You see, the serpent in God's word is also Satan. And again, Jesus gave us power to tread on serpents, the Satan in Luke chapter 10, verse 19. Speaking metaphorically there in Mark chapter 16. Janet in North Carolina, for the last 2 years, am I wrong for trusting God that I will not stay on dialysis for too much longer? Am I crazy to believe that God can take me off of dialysis in a couple of months? No, you're not crazy. If God wants to heal you where dialysis is not necessary in your life, Father certainly has the power to heal you. But while you trust and have confidence in God, you also need to trust and have confidence in your physicians. If you don't have trust and confidence in your physicians, if I were you, I'd change physicians, get another doctor. Your doctors will tell you whether you need dialysis or not. They run tests and they know whether if you get off of dialysis and you need it, you could end up dead. France in New Jersey. I think it's France, yeah, in New Jersey. What scripture can I use for anxiety? Please give me scripture. Thank you. Well, in Matthew chapter 6, verse 24 through in the following verses, Jesus is talking to his disciples there, you know, and he says, you know, why are you worried about what you're going to eat? Consider the birds of the field. God feeds his birds. How much more are you important to him than them? God takes care of his creation. He will take care of you as well. One of the best scriptures for handling anxiety, I think, is 1 Corinthians chapter 10, verse 13, which states that there's nothing that's going to happen to you that's not common to man. That means that it's not happened to someone else. And God is not going to allow you to be tempted above what you're able to handle. Jerry in New Mexico, God bless you and your staff. Thanks for remembering our staff. We have an extremely hard working group of volunteers and employees here. They get a lot of work done in a very short period of time. I have learned more watching your program every morning than any church I have attended. So I have been asking random church leaders if they believe in rapture theory, and they all do. So do you think it's okay that I haven't found a church to regularly attend? I love God, and I have disappointed him enough in my life, but until God helps me find a church to attend, I consider Shepherd's Chapel my home church. Keep up the good work. And well, thank you for that, Jerry. And you know, when you study with Shepherd's Chapel, you are in church, and you're going to get a lot more of God's Word taught, unfortunately, than what you're going to have taught in many churches across the country. Most churches are so busy teaching the traditions of men that they never quite get around to teaching God's Word. Very unfortunate. Jerry in Colorado, the verse Joshua 24:2 is this speaking of the first world age. And Joshua says in 24:2, "Thus saith the Lord, your fathers dwelt on the other side of the flood." And you state, you and your staff have been a blessing in my life. Thank you, and thank you for that. Joshua 24:2, the word flood is nahar in the Hebrew language. And it means a stream, and especially the Nile or Euphrates River. And it's also, the word nahar is also translated in the King James Version Bible as river. Joshua 24:2, the flood is not talking about the flood that separated the first earth age and the second earth age. It's talking about the Euphrates River. Carolyn in Oregon, "Are the people of the right side of the Gulf in the third heaven age? They're in a spiritual body and have an eternal existence." Not necessarily. "Or is it after the seventh trump when the King of Kings, Lord of Lords appears?" No, the third heaven age actually begins when God's throne descends to earth. Revelation 21, John said, "I saw a new heaven and a new earth." The seventh trump signals the beginning of the Lord's day, which is 1,000 years, the millennium. I'm out of time once again. I want you to know that I love you a great deal. Why? Because you enjoy studying God's Word in depth. You know what? It makes God's day when he looks down and he sees you and you have the letter that he wrote to you open and you're studying his Word, the Bible. It makes his day. We are brought to you by your tithes and offerings. If we've helped you, help us keep coming to you and to reach out to others who are lost in this world of darkness. One thing most important, though, it's this. You stay in his Word every day, and your Father's Word is a good day, even with trouble. Do you know why? It's because Jesus is the living Word.
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The Mark of the Beast on CD is our free introductory offer to you. 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It's getting late in the game. You need to know what the Mark of the Beast is. As it's written in Revelation chapter 13, verse 8, many will be deceived. Christ said in Mark 13, 23, "Behold, I have foretold you all things." 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

0: Welcome to the Shepherd's Chapel Network Family Bible Study Hour with Pastor Dennis Murray. Wisdom is understanding God's Word. Pastor Murray's unique teaching approach brings God's Word alive with meaning as he takes you on a chapter-by-chapter, verse-by-verse study of God's letter to you, the Bible. And now, here is Pastor Dennis Murray.
1: Good day to you. God bless you. Welcome to Shepherd's Chapel. Welcome to this family Bible study hour. Ready to get back into our Father's Word here at the chapel? We're going to pick it up today, 2 Kings chapter 6, verse 8. We invite you to get your Bible and join us if you care to today. The Lord sent prophet after prophet and Elijah and Elisha, miracle after miracle. And, of course, the miracles, they had two purposes. One, to build the faith of the godly, such as the sons of the prophets, the students of the schools of the prophets that Elijah started and Elisha continued. And there were other righteous people, not many in the 10 tribes to the north. The righteous people had headed south to Judah when they saw Jeroboam putting the two golden calves in Bethel and Dan and saying, "Here's your God, worship them." Gods, plural, I should say. The second purpose of the miracles was to bring a conscience back to the ungodly toward the Lord. Did they reach any? Well, I'm sure they reached a few, but we're going to see more miracles today. We ask that word of wisdom in Yeshua's precious name, Father. We ask you to open eyes, open ears this day as we pick it up. 2 Kings chapter 6, verse 8, and it reads, "Then the king of Syria," this is probably the one and same as Ben-Hadad that we ran into in 1 Kings chapter 20, "Then the king of Syria warred against Israel and took counsel with his servants, saying, 'In such and such a place shall be my camp.'" Now, we're not talking about camping for the fun of it, leisure time, sit around the fire singing kumbaya and toasting marshmallows. He's establishing a camp within the borders of Israel to get a foothold in Israel. In other words, a camp from which they would launch attacks against the armies of Israel. And it seems like this battles or battles between the Syrians and Israel was kind of ongoing, and it was for many decades. And God would give Israel the victory and deliver them, but then Israel would again turn to their ungodly ways, fall back into idolatry, and the Lord would correct them with the Syrians. You know, God can strengthen your enemies against you in an effort to correct you. Verse 9, "And the man of God," this is Elisha, "sent unto the king of Israel," this being Jehoram, the son of Ahab, actually the second son of Ahab to hold the throne. The first died after 2 years on the throne, "saying, 'Beware that thou pass not such a place, for thither the Syrians are come down.'" And this doesn't quite translate. What Elisha is telling Jehoram is exactly where the Syrians are trying to establish a foothold in Israel. He's telling Jehoram, don't let this area be unoccupied by troops from Israel. And one more verse, and we'll talk about it a little more. Verse 10, "And the king of Israel sent to the place," he sent military troops to the place that Elisha told him, "which the man of God told him and warned him of, and saved himself there not once nor twice, but several times," in other words. And it seems to the king of Syria, Ben-Hadad, like every time he starts to move to establish a camp in a certain area, Israel already has troops there. He begins to suspicion his own folks, thinking, "I've got a spy that's telling Jehoram where we're going to establish the camp." and this warned him of and saved himself. Who was it who saved him? It certainly wasn't Elisha. It was Yahweh that saved them. Verse 11. Therefore the heart of the king of Syria was sore troubled for this thing. How did Jehoram know where I was going to have my troops before I even moved the troops there? And he called his servants, this is Ben-Hadad, the king of Syria, and said unto them, will ye not show me which of us is for the king of Israel? All right, this has gone on long enough now. Two or three times we've moved to establish a camp in Israel from which we can launch attacks. Every time Jehoram knows where we're going to be. I want to know which one of you is a spy and a traitor to me. Verse 12. And one of his servants said, none, my lord, O king, but Elisha, the prophet that is in Israel, telleth the king of Israel the words that thou speakest in thy bedchamber. In other words, Elisha knows what's going to be said in your bedroom. And I think the bedroom chosen here in that that's usually the most inner part of the house. A man, what he says to his wife, it should be in privacy in the bedroom. And the servant of Ben-Hadad is saying, Elisha knows what's going on in your bedroom, knows what you and your wife are doing before you even do it. Verse 13. And he said, this is Ben-Hadad, go and spy where he is, that I may send and fetch him. And it was told him, saying, behold, he is in Dothan. Dothan, if you translate it, means two wells. It's located about 12 miles north of Samaria, the capital of the 10 tribes of Israel at this time. Dothan, I think probably the first time that appears in God's word is in Genesis chapter 37, and that's the location or near there where the 12 patriarchs, the sons of Jacob, sold their brother Joseph to the Ishmaelites, and then he ended up in Egypt. Verse 14. Therefore sent he thither horses and chariots and a great host, a big army. And they came by night and compassed the city about. You know, I kind of question the wisdom of Ben-Hadad in pursuing this. Here he has someone that obviously God is prophesying through. He even knows what's going to be said in Ben-Hadad's own bedroom. And here Ben-Hadad is not letting it go. He's trying to locate Elisha, and what he's going to do with him when he catches him, I don't think he had thought out. Verse 15. And when the servant of the man of God, this obviously not Gehazi, who we covered in our last lesson, the one who was greedy and ended up with Naaman's leprosy, the servant of the man of God was risen early and gone forth. Behold, an host compassed the city, both with horses and chariots. And his servant said unto him, to Elisha, alas, my master, how shall we do? What are we going to do? We are surrounded by tens of thousands of the armies of the Syrians. Verse 16. And he answered, Elisha answered, fear not, for they that be with us are more than they that be with them. And here we see cool, calm, and collected is Elisha. And you know, that we can take a lesson, and how is it that he can be so cool, calm, and collected? It's called faith. It's called confidence in his heavenly Father. When you are on God's side, you are in the majority. Elisha knew that with God, all things are possible. But they're all, his servants are all fearful, and what are we going to do? And Elisha's kind of saying, quick, grab your sword, let's go get them before they have a chance to get away. Verse 17, and Elisha prayed and said, Lord, I pray thee, open his eyes, this is his servant, that he may see, allow him to see into that dimension. And the Lord opened the eyes of the young man, and he saw. And behold, the mountain upon which Dothan stood, was full of horses and chariots of fire round about Elisha. And this would be quite an awesome sight to see. You know, Elisha could have just told the servant and explained to him what was on the other side of that dimension that he could not see into. But there's a saying that seeing is believing. And the servant of Elisha had no reason not to believe what Elisha had told him. These horses and chariots, probably the same vehicles that Ezekiel described in Ezekiel chapter 1, where they were called the color of amber. If you translate that, take it back in your Strong's Concordance, and you'll find that that means that color amber should have been translated highly polished bronze. What we're talking about here, and the fire, of course, the propulsion, whatever form that is, you can bet it's not burning fossil fuel, of course. But, and you know, if this is the first time you've heard of this, there's a special study by Pastor Arnold Murray entitled Horses of the Bible. You might consider ordering that or just put it on the back shelf and it'll come to you at a later point in time. Verse 18, and when they, the Syrians, came down to him, Elisha prayed unto the Lord and said, smite this people, I pray thee, with blindness. And he smote them with blindness according to the word of Elisha. God can open eyes, the eyes of the servant of Elisha, or he can close eyes, the eyes of the Syrian army. And, you know, if on a spiritual level, God can open your spiritual eyes or close your spiritual eyes. If he's given you eyes to see, don't ever forget to thank him. But just at the word of Elisha, God smote these tens of thousands of Syrian soldiers with blindness. Verse 19, this next part becomes rather humorous to me. It's one of my favorite places that proves that our Heavenly Father has a sense of humor. And Elisha said unto them, this is not the way, neither is this the city. This is not you're not going to find Elisha, the man you're looking for here. This isn't Dothan. Follow me, and I will bring you to the man whom ye seek. But he led them to Samaria. And here we see the sense of humor that our Heavenly Father, they're looking for Elisha, but now they're all blind. And Elisha says, the man you're looking for isn't here. Let me lead you to him. And what does he do? He takes them right smack dab in the middle of the capital of their enemies, the Israelites. I can just see, too, Elisha, you know, he led them into Samaria. They're blind. So I can just see Elisha, taking one of the Syrians by the hand and saying, okay, you guys line up, and everybody grab the man in front of his hand, and here they go traipsing across the desert, going into Samaria with Elisha leading them the way. The Syrians are probably thinking, boy, we sure are lucky that we ran into this nice guy that's going to take us to Elisha. They didn't realize it was Elisha, and he was leading them into the capital of the enemy. Verse 20, and it came to pass, when they were come into Samaria, that Elisha said, Lord, open the eyes of these men, that they may see. And the Lord opened their eyes, and they saw. And behold, they were in the midst of Samaria, right smack dab in the middle of Israel's capital, the enemy's headquarters. And the king of Israel, this is Jehoram at the time, said unto Elisha, when he saw them, My father, this is an honorary title that means counselor or master. Pharaoh himself even called Joseph father at one point, meaning counselor. Shall I smite them? Shall I smite them? You can almost hear the excitement in Jehoram's voice as he repeats the question twice. He's excited that the enemy has been delivered into his hand. 22, and he answered, Elisha answering the king of Israel, Thou shalt not smite them. Wouldest thou smite those whom thou hast taken captive with thy sword and with thy bow? You don't smite or kill prisoners of war. Set bread and water before them that they may eat and drink and go to their master. And I think this serving a lesson to the Syrians that no power on earth can stand against the power of Yahweh. Verse 23, And he prepared great provision for them. And when they had eaten and drunk, he sent them away, and they went to their master. So the bands of Syria came no more into the land of Israel. And these bands were the marauding bands we talked about in our last lecture. You remember Naaman, the leper general of the Syrian army? The marauding bands had captured a maid of Israel, and they made her a servant in the house of Naaman, a housemaid, if you will. But this does not mean that the armies of the king of Syria would be back, and very soon, verse 24. And it came to pass after this that Ben-Hadad, king of Syria, gathered all his host, I emphasize the word all, and went up and besieged Samaria. And if that's not bad enough that the Syrian armies have besieged Samaria, there's a severe famine going on in the land at the time. God chastising Israel for their unrighteous ways. And in Leviticus 26 and Deuteronomy 28, we have the blessings and the curses of God. You can do things his way and receive his blessings, or you can go against him and receive his curses. Israel is receiving their share of curses at this time. Verse 25, And there was a great famine in Samaria, and behold, they besieged it, the Syrian armies, until an ass's head was sold for 80 pieces of silver, and the fourth part of a cab of dove's dung for 5 pieces of silver. And this really loses it. When a city was besieged by an army, it was cut off from the outside world. Nobody came in, nobody went out. And so the famine was already on, but there was no way to get additional supplies into Samaria. And what this verse is saying is it got so desperate for food that an ass's head, which would not have very much meat on it at all, was sold for 80 pieces of silver. And a cab, this is the only place this word appears in the King James Version Bible, it equals about 1 quart English measure. The dove's dung is a subject of controversy. Some people think that it was actually dove's dung, and the use for that, of course, would be fertilizer. But if you're already out of food, to buy something to fertilize the ground with so you could plant a seed in it, and then the plant would grow and mature and then finally produce fruit, you probably would have already died of starvation by the time that process had time to take place. The Smith's Bible Dictionary states that this dove's dung is a chickpea, and the Strong's Concordance simply says it's some type of vegetable. But the point is that the food, that what there is of it, has gotten extremely expensive. Verse 26, "And as the king of Israel," this is Jehoram, "was passing by upon the wall, there cried a woman unto him, saying, Help my lord, O king." Verse 27, "And he said, If the Lord do not help thee, whence shall I help thee? Out of the barn floor, or out of the wine press?" Question. What he's saying here is, I can't help you with food out of the threshing floor, or drink from the wine press. He's kind of laying the blame for this on God. Why are you asking me? I'm just the king. Ask God to ease your suffering. 28, "And the king said unto her, What aileth thee? And she answered, This woman said unto me, Give thy son that we may eat him today, and we will eat my son tomorrow." This was prophesied by our Heavenly Father as well. Leviticus chapter 26, verse 29, and Deuteronomy chapter 28, verse 53, and the verses preceding that. God says, if you walk contrary to me, I will walk seven times contrary to you. And it will get to the point where you're going to be so hungry that you'll eat your own children. It has come to pass. What the one lady is saying, let's kill your son and boil him and eat him today, and we'll kill my son and boil him and eat him tomorrow. Turning to cannibalism is how desperate the people had become. Did they turn to God and ask him to relieve them? No, they turned to an unrighteous king, son of Ahab. Verse 29, the woman continues, "So we boiled my son and did eat him. And I said unto her on the next day, Give thy son that we may eat him. And she hath hid her son." She backed out on the agreement after we ate my son. And anytime you think of a famine, if you're like me, your mind races to Amos chapter 8, verse 11, where it states that the famine of the end times is not for bread or water. The famine of the end times is for hearing the word of God. And the famine is on in this time. Verse 30. "And it came to pass, when the king heard the words of the woman, that he rent his clothes, and he passed by upon the wall. And the people looked, and behold, he had sackcloth within upon his flesh." The sackcloth, a sign of mourning or humbling himself. Elisha had probably told Jehoram that if the people would change their ways and return with all their heart to the Lord, that he would save them. Jehoram is feeling as though he had done his part by putting on this little bit of a show. Let me ask you, did he go into an inner chamber and put on sackcloth? No, he put on sackcloth. He rent his clothes, first of all, in a public place on the wall. Then he put on the sackcloth on the wall. You see, what he was doing was to be seen of men. He was trying to please the people of Samaria. He wasn't really sincerely repenting and seeking reprieve from the Lord. And at this point, he's feeling a little bit like God has failed him, and he fulfilled his part, and he's going to fly into a rage and say, God, do it now. Verse 31, "And he said, God do so and more also to me, if the head of Elisha the son of Shaphat shall stand on him this day." I'm going to find Elisha, and I'm going to have his head removed, because he's the one who told me that if we would repent and return to the Lord, that we would be relieved from this terrible situation we're in. Verse 32, but Elisha sat in his house, and the elders of the city, sat with him. And the king sent a man from before him. But before the messenger came to him, he said to the elders, Elisha saying to the elders, see ye how this son of a murderer, he's referring to Ahab, and Ahab and Jezebel, his wife, certainly fit the bill of being murderers, hath sent to take away mine head. Look, when the messenger cometh, shut the door, and hold him fast at the door. Is not the sound of his master's feet behind him? And what he's saying here is that when the messenger arrives, hold the door shut against the messenger. And soon after will come Jehoram. Verse 33, and while he yet talked with them, the elders, behold, the messenger came down unto him. And he said, this is actually the king, and I'll just explain in a moment, behold, this evil or calamity is of the Lord. What or why should I wait for the Lord any longer? Why should I have hope that the Lord is going to deliver us? And check out this word messenger. The Moffat Bible, if you have one, correctly translate this rather than the messenger came down. It's the king came down. You see, in the Hebrew language, the word king is M-E-L-E-K, transliterated. Melech, messenger, is Malak, M-A-L-A-K. In the Masorah, the leaf is incorrectly added, making it, or I should say, from the Masorah, the translations, and a leaf, which is equivalent to our A, was incorrectly added, making the word messenger instead of king. And when we get to chapter 7, verses 2 and 17, will plainly be that it was the king who came, not a messenger. Let's go ahead and start into chapter 7. Things are really, really bad. Then Elisha said, hear ye the word of the Lord. This is to the king of Israel, Jehoram. Thus saith the Lord, tomorrow about this time shall a measure, that's equivalent to our peck today, a fine flour will be sold for a shekel, and two measures of barley for a shekel in the gate of Samaria, the gate

0: not only the place of judgment or court, but also the marketplace. What Elisha's prophesying here is that by this time tomorrow, in other words, within 24 hours, the price of food will be back to normal. A peck of fine flour will sell for a shekel. Two measures of barley, which is poor man's bread in hard times, but I should say in good times, it's what they feed the livestock, the horses and the cattle. No more starvation. The famine is going to be over. Verse 2. Excuse me. Then a lord on whose hand the king leaned answered the man of God and said, "Behold, if the Lord would make windows in heaven, might this thing be?" And he, Elisha, said, "Behold, thou shalt see it with thine eyes, but shalt not eat thereof." And this kind of loses it in the translation. What the servant of the king is doing is, he said this very sarcastically. What he's doing is mocking Genesis chapter 7, verse 11. And what he's mocking the prophecy of Elisha and saying that's not possible that happened. And Elisha said not only is it going to happen, and it's very possible, and it is going to happen, but you are not going to be able to eat thereof. You're going to continue starving. Verse 3, "And there were four leprous men at the entering in of the gate, and they said one to another, 'Why sit we here until we die?'" Now this kind of switched gears on us, so don't get lost. What this is doing is explaining how it's going to come to pass that in 24 hours that a measure of fine flour shall sell for a shekel and two measures of barley for one shekel in Samaria. Now, you see, lepers would not have been allowed in a city in Israel. They were considered unclean. And what they're doing is they're sitting at the gate of the city. And why are they there? They're begging. But they're rationalizing among themselves. And they say, you know, the people of Samaria are starving to death. They don't have anything to give beggars. So if we sit here, we're also going to starve to death. Verse 4, "If we say," they continue reasoning among themselves, "we will enter into the city," which would be forbidden, "then the famine is in the city, and we shall die there. And if we sit still here, we die also. Either way, we're going to starve to death. Now therefore come, and let us fall unto the host, the army of the Syrians. If they save us alive, we shall live. And if they kill us, we shall but die." We're going to starve to death if we stay here anyway. And, you know, the Syrians were a little more tolerant of the leprous people than the people of Israel. You remember in our last lecture, Naaman was still the general of the army. The condition or the disease that he had didn't prohibit him from serving in his capacity as a general in the armies of Syria. So they're thinking, well, if we go down to the Syrians, maybe they'll have some compassion upon us and give us something to eat. If they kill us, well, we will but die. And I guess that beats starving to death. You know, starving to death is a terrible, very slow death. And they're saying, wouldn't it be better if it just came to an end by a sword if the Syrians killed us? Well, we'll come back and see how one measure of fine flour will sell for a shekel and two measures of barley for a shekel in Samaria. Will the prophecies of Elisha come to pass? The prophecies of God always do. Don't miss the next lecture. We got a short message. We'll ask you to listen a moment, won't you please?
1: The Mark of the Beast on CD is our free introductory offer to you.

0: Request your one-time, one-per-household copy of The Mark of the Beast. You may also mail your request to Shepherd's Chapel, P.O. Box 416, Gravette, Arkansas, 72736. Don't be deceived by Satan.
1: Welcome back. We're glad you could join back with us. Let's have the 800 number, please. 800-643-4645. That number good throughout Puerto Rico, the U.S., and Canada. If you have a biblical question that you'd like to pose to possibly be answered on the air, feel free to call that 800 number and leave your question. Don't ask questions about a specific individual, denomination, or organization by name. We try to teach God's Word in a positive format. Throwing out negative about others serves no purpose, and we simply won't do it. We'll let God's Word do the teaching, the correcting, and the healing. If you're studying via the internet somewhere around the world and unable to use that 800 number, your announcer at the end of the hour will give you our mailing address. Quite all right to mail your questions in. Got a prayer request? We can do away with the 800 number. You don't need a telephone. You don't need a mailing address. Your Heavenly Father is there for you 24 hours a day, 7 days a week. Talk to him. Make time each day. I really feel like you don't have a lot of competition these days. Kind of like things were in Israel. Wasn't anybody talking to God and asking him to deliver them. They were just suffering and continue to suffer. Do things God's way, receive his blessings. Don't do things his way, receive his cursings. The choice is always yours. We do come to you, Father, united as one in the name of your Son, Jesus Christ. We ask you to look upon these, Father. You know their needs. Families of lost loved ones, Father, we ask that you comfort, send the comforter to be with them. Illnesses, Father, we ask that touch of healing. And as always, we remember our military troops, Father, who are in harm's way around the world. Watch over them. We're always careful to give you the praise. Watch over, guide, direct, touch, heal. In Jesus' precious name, amen and thank you, Father. All right, let's get to some questions and see what's on the mind of folks. First up today, we have Chet in Maine. My daughter committed suicide. She had mental illness and was on medication for depression since the last 10 years. I pray she goes to heaven and finds Jesus. We all have talked to her trying to get her into the Word of God. I'd like to know if she has a chance to go to heaven. Does the Bible speak of this? Well, everyone, when they die, goes to paradise, Chet. Now, you do need to understand that there are two sides of the gulf. And if you don't have a clue what I'm talking about, make a note of Luke chapter 16. There's a place where the righteous people go, such as Lazarus of Luke 16, and there's a place where the unrighteous go, such as the rich man of Luke chapter 16. God knows the hearts and minds of all of his children. And he knows the difficulties, the illnesses that people have. And I'm certain that he takes that into consideration in judging. You can rest assured, Chet, that he's a very fair judge. And what we all get exactly what we deserve. Mathilda in Illinois. Let's see. Arnold said not so long ago in answer to someone's question that your soul flies away when you die. Question, do souls fly away or how do they go back to our Heavenly Father? And I think what he was referring to or explaining probably was Psalms 90 verse 10, which states that we all live for 70 or 80 years, and then we die, and our soul flies away. And that's exactly what happens. Ecclesiastes chapter 12, verses 6 and 7 tell us that when we die, the flesh returns to the earth from which it came, and our spirit returns to the Father from whence it came. That does not refer to the rapture there. Martha in Georgia. hope all is well. Thanks for all you do. Everything is very well. Thank you for your concern, and we appreciate your continued prayers for the chapel, but everything's rocking along very nicely. When I introduce people to Watts Shepherd's Chapel, would that also be a form of planting seeds? I know the word, but I can't always quote it. Well, yes, telling someone where they can hear the word of God taught chapter by chapter, verse by verse, would be considered planting seeds. And, you know, it's not critical that everyone be able to quote scripture from memory. It's important that a teacher of the word obviously have the ability to call scripture, which is, in my opinion, a gift from God. But yes, what you're doing, if telling people about the program, is planting seeds. We are a many-membered body, and we all need to work and strive, every single one that we can reach out and their heart return to the Father is one less that will see the fire along with Satan. Betty in Florida, when we are to allow the Holy Spirit to speak through us, referring to God's elect, to the Antichrist, will it be like the gibberish people are praying today and calling it the Holy Spirit? Absolutely not. Everyone will understand, which is the case of Acts chapter 2, verse 4, and the following verses. The disciples didn't need an interpreter to interpret the gibberish that one of them was speaking. Everyone, and there were people there from all over the world that spoke many different languages, understood what the disciples were saying. Now that, friends, is the evidence of the Holy Spirit. That's the same language, the tongue, that the elect will speak when they are delivered up before the Antichrist. Therefore, everyone will be able to understand. Ethel in Illinois. 2 Chronicles 10:19 states, "And Israel rebelled against the house of David unto this day. Is this the cause of Israel's status as of today?" Well, the scripture you're referring to was at the time of Solomon's son Rehoboam. And it was because of Solomon's falling into idolatry that the nation would be split. And that happened under his son Rehoboam, and the 10 tribes went north. They went after the captivity to the Assyrians, I should say. They went north over the Caucasus Mountains, became known as Caucasian peoples of the world, settled in Europe, and many migrated on further to Canada and the United States. So when you say the cause of Israel's status today, you need to understand the parable of the fig tree, part of which is Jeremiah chapter 24. And you learn there that in Judah today there are good figs and there are bad figs, naughty figs, as they're referred to in Jeremiah 24, all part of the parable of the fig tree that Jesus said in Matthew 24, learn the parable of the fig tree. Joel in Illinois, how are we supposed to pray for our leaders when their morals and priorities are in direct contrast to our own? Thank you for all you do and your staff, and thank you for remembering the staff. We have a very hard-working group of people. Pray God will change their minds. Pray God will change their morals to where they are acting responsibly and righteously. Howard in Georgia, after the sixth trump, will the people that Satan tricks into believing he is the Holy One, Jesus Christ, will they go down with him, or will they qualify for the millennium? Well, when you say go down, I assume you're meaning go down into the lake of fire. or you might mean go down into the abyss of Revelation 20, I'm not sure. Either way, everyone qualifies for the millennium. No one goes into the lake of fire until the great white throne judgment, which you can read about in Revelation chapter 20, verse 11, and the following verses. And then the eternity starts. You either go into the lake of fire with Satan, or you go into the lake to the eternity with your heavenly Father, Revelation chapter 21 and 22. I think this is Ricky or Ruby, I can't read your writing, of Missouri. My friend said that a man and a woman could marry each other and it would be legal. Is this true if they didn't use a pastor to marry them? Well, now that depends on what state you are living in. There is something in many states referred to as common law marriage, and that quite simply stated means that if a couple has lived together for 7 years, I believe it is in our state here, that they're considered married, and that's called a common law marriage. Now, we always caution people, though, that in the event that there is a possibility that children will be born, we encourage people to obtain a civil marriage license. Why? Well, it's a legal document, and it protects, for example, if the marriage does not work out, it holds the husband responsible for helping pay for the children's upbringing, and that's the way it should be. You are responsible for bringing the children into the world. If you decide to leave your wife, that does not end your responsibility as far as making sure the children have food on the table and are cared for. So obtain a civil license if children are a possibility. It protects the rights of the children. Frida in California. My question is, do you have to be baptized? You see, I'm 92 years old and I can't let water in my ears and I'm short of breath. Is there a way around this, because I would really like to have this done? I'm so proud to be able to watch and listen to you and Pastor Dennis. You're both very good, and I really missed watching you for a long time. I changed TV companies, but now I'm back where I can see you both. The work that all of you do is very much needed. You two call it like it is, and I'm learning a lot from both of you. Well, I'm honored that a 92-year-old can say that she is learning a lot from us. And Frida, God bless you. You've had a long life, and you know, baptism probably not a salvation issue that many people teach that it is. They look at John chapter 3, verse 5, which states that you have to be born of water to enter the kingdom of God. They take that to mean baptism. It's not baptism. It means that you're born in the flesh, as opposed to the fallen angels who refuse to be born in the flesh. They are not going to enter the kingdom of God. And Frida, you know, Jesus was baptized and he was our example. So, you know, what I would do if I were you is I would have any Christian can take a handful of water. It doesn't have to be from a creek. It can be out of a sink, a kitchen faucet. Take a handful of water and pour it over your head. Just a few drops of water is all that's necessary. God's very intelligent. And then have them say, in the name of the Father, the Son, and the Holy Spirit, we baptize you in the name of Jesus Christ. And that would take care of it, Frida, and that's what I would do if I were you. God, we do that quite frequently. People who or afraid of the water would qualify, or someone who has a medical condition such as you that you cannot get water in your ears, such as being submersed in a pool of water. So God's very intelligent, and that will do it. Jeremy from Iowa. In the first earth and heaven age, were we angels? Thanks for you and your staff. Again, thanks for remembering the staff. Yes, man in spirit bodies only during the first and heaven and earth age. There was no flesh man. Now, there was flesh, and we read about the dinosaurs in Job chapter 40. They're called behemoth in the King James Version Bible. But there were dinosaurs on earth. They existed when? In the first in earth and heaven age. But there was no flesh man at that point in time. And we have Andrew from North Carolina. Could you please help me out with something I thought I heard Pastor Murray say? When you say the name Isaac, you also say Saxon, because Isaac means Saxon in of the Anglo, that is to say, such as the Anglo-Saxon people. Could you please straighten out my mind on this? I hope I'm not running two things together. Pastor Arnold was an awesome teacher. You and your staff are top-notch also. Thank you. And Andrew is at Fort Bragg, North Carolina, airborne. And we thank you, Andrew, for serving our country. Isaac, you're asking about what the name means. If you translate it, it means laughter. Why? Because when the angel of the Lord told Sarai that she was going to give birth to a son, she was 90 years old. And she laughed within herself that she could be a mother at such a late time in life. Now, what you are kind of confusing, or what you heard Pastor Murray talking about, was the descendants of Isaac. They are called Isaac's sons, and that is where the name Saxon comes from. That's what you're confusing. God bless you, and thanks again for serving in our country. Go airborne. Joan, and I don't know where Joan's from, please tell us about how it will be on the day that Jesus returns. Will it be scary? Well, if you wait for him, it will be wonderful. If you find yourself and you're deceived into worshiping the Antichrist, then it could be kind of scary when Jesus returns. Why? Because you're already worshiping this guy who claims to be Jesus Christ, and you're going to realize you've been worshiping the wrong Messiah. You're going to have been worshiping the Antichrist. There will be weeping and gnashing of teeth, and people will be praying for mountains to fall on them. Why? Because they're going to be so ashamed that they sat in a church pew for decade after decade, and then they ended up worshiping the wrong Christ. They're deceived. Don't be deceived. Robert in Tennessee, after the six-day creation, can you please help explain this? After the six-day creation, who did the races worship? When Adam and Eve's children left out and married into tribes, who did these people worship? In other words, when did God, our Creator, become known to the earliest of human mankind? Well, God said in Genesis chapter 1, verse 28, to the angels, he said, "Let us make man in our image." And then he said to those people, the six-day creation, that for them to be fruitful and multiply. So they knew, they may have not known who he was, but they knew he existed because he communicated with them. He said, be fruitful and multiply. The earliest that he spoke with Adam and Eve, Genesis chapter 2, the first commandment that he gave to Adam and Eve, you'll find in Genesis chapter 2, verses 16 and 17, where he told them, of every tree in the Garden of Eden, you can freely eat, but of the tree of knowledge of good and evil, you are not to partake of that. He commanded them not to do that. That was the cause of the fall of man. Karen in North Carolina, were the Cherokee Indians from the six-day creation or the Adamic race? Well, the Adamic race means ruddy complected, means able to show blood in the face. Native American Indians, in my opinion, are descendants of the six-day creation. And when God had made them in the last verse of chapter 1 of Genesis, he looked upon all he had created, and it was good. Heidi, it was very good. Heidi in Arkansas, if it was bad that the fallen angels impregnated women, why isn't it bad that the Holy Spirit impregnated Mary? Well, the first wasn't in God's plan. The fallen angels refused to be born of woman. They came to earth against God's plan that all be born of woman in this, the second earth and heaven age. And they knew and took women, and children resulted. They were freaks, giants, freaks of nature. They were giants. The second, you mentioned, the holy conception of Mary, the second was God's plan of salvation for the world. There's a huge difference. Donald in Texas, in 2 Kings, how was Isaiah killed? Well, you won't find in 2 Kings the death of Isaiah recorded, and nowhere in the King James Version Bible will you find the death of Isaiah, but tradition, and again I say tradition, don't misquote me, states that when Isaiah was 90 years old, he was sawn in sunder, meaning in two, in the trunk of a carob tree by order of Manasseh, who was probably the most evil, wicked king of Israel, or Judah, I should say, that ever existed. That's by the tradition of men. I'm out of time. I love you a great deal. Why? Because you enjoy studying God's word in depth. It makes God's day when he looks down and he sees you studying the letter he wrote to you, the Bible. Blessings always follow. We are brought to you by your tithes and offerings. If we've helped you, help us keep coming to you and to reach out to others of our brothers and sisters who are lost in this world of darkness. Most important this, though, you stay in his word every day, and Father's word is a good day, even with trouble. Do you know why? It's because Jesus is the living word.
0: Hearing God's word with understanding will change your life. We hope you have enjoyed studying God's word here on the Shepherd's Chapel Family Bible Study Hour with Pastor Dennis Murray. 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Once again, that's Shepherd's Chapel, P.O. 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We invite you to join us for the next in-depth Bible study each weekday at the same time. Thank you for watching today's program, and God bless you.

The book of Peter. Here we have two books, 1st and 2nd Peter, that are absolutely fascinating. That great old fisherman telling us, leading us, directing us, guiding us, going into the depth, if you would, in that second book, into the three earth ages, giving the most accurate recorded account of the events that transpire and document that there are three earth ages, that there was one before this one, and one to come. Peter, the great fisherman, which in his gentleness and his kindness brings us two books, the books of Peter, that lead, guide, direct, even in your daily life, that teach and show you how to be happy, how to find that peace of mind, and to know yourself. The books of Peter, I know you're going to enjoy them.

0: Welcome to the Shepherd's Chapel Network Family Bible Study Hour with Pastor Dennis Murray. Wisdom is understanding God's Word. Pastor Murray's unique teaching approach brings God's Word alive with meaning as he takes you on a chapter-by-chapter, verse-by-verse study of God's letter to you, the Bible. And now, here is Pastor Dennis Murray.
1: Good day to you. God bless you. Welcome to Shepherd's Chapel. Welcome to this family Bible study hour. Ready to get back into our Father's Word here at the chapel. We invite you to get your Bible and join us if you care to. We're going to pick it up today, 2 Kings chapter 7, verse 5. And we left Israel, Samaria, in a bad situation as we ended our last lecture. Things are not going well at all. First, the Syrians came against Israel, the capital Samaria, and besieged it. That means they surrounded it, and nothing came in, including food, and nothing went out. And it has gotten so bad that there's a famine in Samaria. And it says, it's written in chapter 6, that an ass's head sold for 80 pieces, that's 80 pieces of silver, and a cab or a quart of dove's dung, which was some kind of vegetable, sold for 5 pieces of silver. And it got so bad that the people of Israel, there were two women, each of them had a son, and they made an agreement, and they said, well, let's kill your son and we'll boil him and eat him today, and tomorrow we'll kill the other one's son, and that way at least we'll have something to eat for 2 days. Well, they killed the one and boiled him, and then the second one backed out on the deal and hid her son. But Jehoram, the king of Israel, had given up on the Lord delivering them from the famine or the Syrians. And fact is, he threatened Elisha's head as a result. He's given up on any type of forgiveness or deliverance. But with that, Elisha made the prophecy, by this time tomorrow, a measure, which is a peck of fine flour, will be sold for 1 shekel, and 2 measures of barley for 1 shekel. In other words, food is going to return to normal pricing. And as the very last of our last lecture, we had 4 lepers who were at the gate of Samaria begging. And they're talking among themselves, and they said, you know, why are we sitting here begging? The people of Samaria, the city, are starving to death, and we expect them to give us something? We're going to just starve to death if we don't do something. And they decided, well, if we went to the Syrians and basically threw ourselves at their mercy, perhaps they would show us favor and give us something to eat and drink. That's where we left it off. Let's ask that word of wisdom in Yeshua's precious name. Father, we ask you to open eyes, open ears this day as we pick it up. 2 Kings chapter 7, verse 5, and it reads, and they, this being the 4 leprous men, rose up in the twilight in the evening to go unto the camp of the Syrians. And when they were come to the uttermost, or the outermost part of the camp of Syria, behold, there was no man there. The camp was there. The asses and the horses were still tied up. They probably had campfires going, ready to cook the evening meal, but there is not one man in sight. Verse 6, for the Lord had made the host of the Syrians to hear a noise of chariots and a noise of horses. Note the repetition, it emphasizes. Even the noise of a great host, of a great army. And they said one to another, lo, the king of Israel, it's Jehoram, hath hired against us the kings, note the plural, there was more than one tribe, of the Hittites, these being located to the north of Israel, and the kings of the Egyptians, located to the south of Israel, to come upon us. And this, I think, is a bit ironic. In chapter 6, verse 18, at the word of Elisha, God closed the eyes of the same Syrian army. Now God has opened their ears to where they've heard the noise of chariots and horses and a great host. And probably the army, I have no doubt, is the same army that Elisha prayed that his servant, his eyes would be opened from Dothan, the Mount of Dothan, and could see the army of God circling the mountain. Verse 7, wherefore they arose, again speaking of the four lepers, and fled in the twilight. No, I should say this is the Syrian army. They arose and fled in the twilight, in the evening, and left their tents and their horses and their asses, even the camp as it was, and fled for their life. Seasoned soldiers running scared, fleeing for their very lives. Verse 8. And when these lepers came to the uttermost, again the outermost part of the camp, they went into one tent and did eat and drink. They were starving to death, so they're taking care of first things first. And carried thence silver and gold and raiment, and went and hid it, and came again and entered into another tent, and carried thence also, and went and hid it, a lot of spoil. There are tens of thousands of Syrian soldiers. There's no telling how many tents were there. They probably could have gone on, the four lepers could have gone on for weeks hiding silver and gold. They're not going to do it. Verse 9, then they said one to another, we do not well. What we're doing isn't right. This day is a day of good tidings, and we hold our peace. We're not telling the other people of Samaria. If we tarry till the morning light, some mischief will come upon us. Some punishment is going to find us in the Hebrew. Now therefore come, that we may go and tell the king's household. Let's tell everyone else the good news. The Syrian army is gone. The siege of Samaria is over. The famine, therefore, is over. You see, there wasn't a lack of food in the 10 tribes to the north. It was simply that the Syrian army had surrounded Samaria to where nobody could get in or out. So the famine is about to be over, and there's a lot of spoil, silver and gold as well. Verse 10, so they came and called unto the porter of the city, a porter you could think of as a gatekeeper. And they told them, saying, we came to the camp of the Syrians. No doubt it's probably dark at this point, so the city gate of the gate porter would be on duty. And behold, there was no man there, neither voice of man, but horses tied and asses tied, and the tents as they were. Everything was as they left it. They didn't take anything with them except what they could carry, and they were running for it. They left everything behind. Verse 11, and he called the porters, this being the porters of the king's house, the porter of the gate called the king's porters, in other words, gatekeepers, and they told it to the king's house within. And Jehoram is going to be very suspicious. He's going to think that the Syrians have set up a trap for the people of Samaria. Verse 12, and the king arose in the night and said unto his servants, I will now show you what the Syrians have done to us. They know that we are hungry. They know we're starving to death. Therefore are they gone out of the camp to hide themselves in the field, saying, when they come out of the city, we shall catch them alive and get into the city. It's a trick. Jehoram's not looking for an answer to prayer, and brought on by the prayer and humility of Israel. he thinks that the Syrians are going to coax them out of behind their walled city of Samaria, and then when they're out in the field, they'll sneak in and have the walled city to fight and probably kill us from. Verse 13, "And one of his servants answered and said, Let some take, I pray thee, 5 of the horses that remain, which are left in the city. Behold, they are as all the multitude of Israel that are left in it. Behold, I say, they are even as all the multitude of the Israelites that are consumed, those who have already died. And let us send and see." You know, we're going to sit here and starve to death anyway. Let's, you know, okay, if we don't send everybody out, the Syrians can't come in and take the walled city, which was one of Jehoram's suspicions. So let's just send out 5 spies to see what's going on and what the reaction is. And if the Syrians catch those 5 and kill them, it's probably better off for those 5. Starvation is a very, very slow death. Verse 14. "They took therefore 2 chariot horses." This would be 2 teams of chariot horses. And a team of for chariots would be either 2 horses or 3. "And the king sent after the host of the Syrians, saying, Go and see." Check out what the Syrians are doing. Are the lepers telling us the truth? And is it really not a trick by the Syrians? "And they went after them unto Jordan. And lo, all the way was full of garments and vessels, which the Syrians had cast away in their haste. And the messengers returned and told the king." This is good news for all. The enemy, the Syrians, are gone. The famine is over. And again, the famine wasn't due to the fact that there was no food in the land of Israel, the 10 tribes to the north. The famine was because they couldn't get food into the city of Samaria. These garments and vessels that were scattered along the roads to leading to Jordan, of course, that would be where they were trying to get to escape this army that they heard the chariots and the horses of. But no doubt the Lord was making it to where every time they slowed down, their ears were opened up and the sound of the chariots and the horses and the great host sounded like it was even closer. And so the Syrian army, carrying what they could carry with them, would throw away the garments and vessels, trying to lose weight so they could make better time to escape. Verse 16. "And the people went out and spoiled the tents of the Syrians," these being the people of Samaria. "So a measure of fine flour was sold for a shekel, and 2 measures of barley for a shekel, according to the word of the Lord." And according to the word of Elisha, which was the word of the Lord. He said, within this time tomorrow, a measure of fine flour will sell for 1 shekel, 2 measures of barley for 1 shekel. Prices are going to stabilize and the famine is over. You remember in verse 2, there was one who mocked Elisha when he said this. And he said, you know, "Will the Lord open the windows of heaven that this may be?" The prophecy of Elijah. He's mocking Elisha, and therefore he's mocking God. Everyone thinks that this is good news, but the one who said this. You remember what Elisha said to him when he mocked him. He said, you know, "This is going to come to pass, and you're going to see it, but you are not going to eat thereof." Verse 17. "And the king appointed the Lord on whose hand he leaned," one of his servants, in other words, guess which one, to have the charge of the gate. Here, control these mad crowds of people who have been starving to death for weeks, and now they hear that there's food in the Syrian camp. Guard this gate and keep it under control. And the people trode upon him in the gate, and he died, as the man of God, that's Elisha, had said, who spake when the king came down to him. And again, that happened in verse 1 or in 2 of this same chapter. But God's word always comes to pass. The prophecies of a true prophet always come to pass. Verse 18. And it came to pass, as the man of God had spoken to the king, Jehoram, saying, 2 measures of barley for a shekel, and a measure of fine flour for a shekel, shall be tomorrow about this time in the gate, which is the marketplace of Samaria, exactly as spoken. Verse 19. And that Lord answered the man of God and said, Now behold, if the Lord, and this is kind of going back and reviewing it one more time, the Lord should make windows in heaven, might such a thing be? And remember, he said this very sarcastically and mockingly. And he said, Behold, or look, Elisha, to the man who mocked him, thou shalt see it with thine eyes, but shalt not eat thereof. Verse 20 to end the chapter. And so it fell out unto him, for the people trode upon him in the gate, and he died. Now, chapter 8, we come to a parenthetical chapter. Don't let this throw you. We're going to back up in time at least 7 years, possibly a little bit longer than that. And we can prove that as we make our way through the chapter. I'll be sure and point that out as we cover it. Let's go with chapter 8, verse 1. Then spake Elisha unto the woman whose son he had restored to life. This is the Shunammite woman. You remember that they built a room onto her house, and Elisha, as he was traveling back and forth between the cities where the schools, the sons of the prophets were located, would stop and eat, saying, Arise, and go thou and thine household, and sojourn wheresoever thou canst sojourn, for the Lord hath called for a famine. It had already begun. And it shall also come upon the land 7 years. Now this is not to be confused with the famine that we saw in chapter 7, which again was just for the city of Samaria. This famine that Elisha is warning the Shunammites about is going to cover the entire nation, and he's encouraging her to take her family and flee, because there's going to be a famine and it's going to be bad, is what he would say. Remember this woman too, Elisha sent Gehazi, his servant, to her and asked, What can I do for you? Is there a request that I can make to the king or perhaps the general of the armies for you? And she said, No, I'm happy. I'm a happy lady. Everything's going good. And that's when Gehazi told Elisha that, hey, they're an older couple and they don't have any children. And Elisha prophesied that about this time next year you'll give birth to a son. And the son is the one that she's talking about in this verse. And the son died of a heat stroke, and Elisha, through a miraculous event, brought the young man back to God. I should say God, using Elisha, brought the youth back to life. The famine's going to be a bad one, though. Verse 2. And the woman arose and did after the saying of the man of God. She obeyed Elisha, and she went with her household and sojourned in the land of the Philistines 7 years. And to sojourn means that they were immigrants. They were foreigners in to the Philistines, residing in their land. Verse 3. And it came to pass at the 7 years' end, and that the woman returned out of the land of the Philistines, and she went forth to cry unto the king, or petition unto the king for her house and for her land. She's been gone 7 years. Someone else has moved into her home, and she's petitioning the king that she be there, that her inheritance in the land of Israel be returned to her. Now, this happened before Naaman, the general of the Syrian army, was healed of his leprosy. The next verse will prove it. Verse 4. And the king talked with Gehazi. This is Jehoram speaking with Gehazi, the servant of the man of God. He was not the servant of the man of God after Naaman was healed and Gehazi got greedy and tried to claim some of the gifts that Naaman brought for Elisha for healing him, saying, tell me, I pray thee, all the great things that Elisha hath done. Now, this also before Gehazi struck with leprosy, which was on Naaman. And after seeing the true character of Gehazi in the events surrounding Naaman's healings, it's easy for us to understand these next several verses. You see, Jehoram is an enemy of Elisha. Elisha is his master. You remember when Jehoram and Jehoshaphat and the deputy king of Edom were going to fight against the Moabites and there was no water. And what did Elisha say to Jehoram? He said, you son of a murderer, if it weren't for Jehoshaphat here, I would ignore you. I wouldn't see you. I wouldn't even speak to you. So Jehoram is kind of milking Gehazi for information concerning Elisha. And again, we see the nature of Gehazi coming out. Gehazi's going to play along, hoping for a reward. Verse 5. And it came to pass, as he was telling the king, this is Gehazi, how he had restored a dead body to life, that behold, the woman whose son he had restored to life cried to the king for her house and for her land. And Gehazi said, my lord, O king, this is the woman, and this is her son whom Elisha restored to life. Isn't that coincidental? Here we were just talking about this, the youth being brought back to life, and here is the Shunammite woman and her son. Verse 6, and when the king asked the woman, she told him, she asked him that she wanted to reclaim her land, in other words. So the king appointed unto her a certain officer, saying, restore all that was hers and all the fruits, in other words, all the produce of the field since the day that she left the land, even until now. And Jehoram not only restoring her home and the land, he's demanding that whoever was there restore the produce from the land for the entire 7 years that she was gone. And of course, as severe as the famine was in the land, that probably wasn't much. In chapter 3, verses 16 and 19, Elisha saved Jehoram and Jehoshaphat and the deputy king of Edom's bacon. I think Jehoram thinks that it felt like he owed Elisha a favor, and he knew that this woman was favored, the Shunammite woman was favored by Elisha, and that's what he's trying to gain favor with Elisha. Verse 7, and Elisha came to Damascus, that's the king of Syria. And Ben-Hadad, the king of Syria, was sick. Now, these are the enemy of Israel, don't forget. And it was told him, saying, the man of God is come hither. Elisha, the prophet of Israel, is here in Damascus. Verse 8, and the king said unto Hazael, take a present in thine hand, and go meet the man of God, and inquire of the Lord by him, saying, shall I recover of this disease? Now, this is very ironic. Do you remember how we began the book of 2 Kings? You remember a king of Israel by the name of Ahaziah, who fell through the lattice work and was injured. And what did he do? Well, he sent to the god of Ekron, a heathen nation, to inquire of their gods, Beelzebub, as to whether he would recover from his illness. Now we have a king of a heathen nation, the Syrians, inquiring of a true prophet of God. I find a lot of irony in that. Verse 9. So Hazael went to meet him, Elisha, and took a present with him. Do you think Elisha would take a present from Hazael after Naaman brought a load and he refused? Even of every good thing of Damascus, 40 camels burden, and came and stood before him and said, thy son Ben-Hadad, king of Syria, hath sent me to see thee, to thee, saying, shall I recover of this disease? Now, does the name Hazael ring a bell? Well, it should. You remember, as we were introduced to Elijah in 1 Kings, one of the instructions that God gave to Elijah was to anoint Hazael king of Syria, and he was to anoint Jehu king of Israel, and he was to anoint Elisha as his replacement, a prophet of the Lord. Elijah accomplished only one of those three. Elisha will accomplish the latter two over the next several chapters in the book of 2 Kings. Verse 10, and Elisha said unto him, go say unto him, thou mayest certainly recover. Howbeit the Lord hath showed me that he shall surely die. The disease, he would have recovered from it, but the king of Syria, Ben-Hadad, is about to be murdered. This 40 camels burden, by the way, this simply means the load that the camels were capable of bearing. That would be a great deal, 40 of every good thing of Damascus. But he's going to have good news. Hazael's going to have good news and bad news for Ben-Hadad. Verse 11. And he, this being Elisha, settled his countenance steadfastly. This means that he locked eyes on Hazael until he, Hazael, was ashamed, and the man of God wept. Elisha had seen, God had shown Elisha the things that Hazael would bring upon Israel. And the reason Elisha is weeping is for the evil and the calamity that will come upon the people of Israel in the not

0: too distant future. Verse 12, and Hazael said, why weepeth my Lord? Question, what's wrong, Elisha? And he answered, because I know the evil or calamity that thou wilt do unto the children of Israel. Their strongholds wilt thou set on fire, and their young men wilt thou slay with the sword, and wilt dash their children, and rip up their women with child. And God continues to chastise Israel with the army of Syria. And you know, if Israel had done the way God asked them to do, if they would have simply obeyed his commandments and worshiped him rather than running to the gods of the other nations, starting with Jeroboam making the two golden calves, one in Bethel and one in Dan. Then you had Ahab, was a Baal worshiper, not a Yahweh worshiper. So God will chastise his children until they finally wake up and change their way. These events would come to pass. Verse 13. And Hazael said, but what is thy servant, a dog, that he should do this great thing? He's faking to be humble a little bit here. And Elisha answered, the Lord hath showed me that thou shalt be king over Syria, and it will come to pass. You see, Hazael is a servant to Ben-Hadad at this time, but he's just now learning that he is Ben-Hadad's replacement. Verse 14, so he departed from Elisha and came to his master, this being Ben-Hadad, the king of Syria, who said to him, what said Elisha to thee? And he's anxiously awaiting the return of Hazael. And he answered, he told me that thou shouldest surely recover. Well, now that's partially true. Elisha did tell him that he could recover of his illness, although he's going to be murdered. Hazael didn't tell him that part. Verse 15, and it came to pass on the morrow that he, this being Hazael, took a thick cloth, this means one that's very closely woven, and dipped it in water and spread it on his, this being Ben-Hadad's face, so that he died, and Hazael reigned in his stead. He murdered him. Now, you know, this is part of God's plan, though, that what Hazael did was smother him. You know, I guess this is where the idea of waterboarding came in, to torture or to question severely, maybe a better term, the enemies of this. But his intention was to kill Ben-Hadad. Why? Because Elisha had told him that he would be the king of Syria. Well, how will this turn out? In our next lecture, we're going to go back a little bit into normal time, and we're going to move back over to Judah, where we've got things going on there as well. So that's a good place to stop for today. So we've got a short message. We'll ask you to listen a moment, won't you please?
1: Genesis 1:46, the first six chapters in God's Word. The world that was. Did you realize there was a world age before this one? Same old world, different age. The creation itself. When were the races created? You see, all the races were created separately, and you'll find that documented in these particular CDs. How and what was the sin in the garden? It will be discussed in this series also. This is a must for the serious Bible scholar. For if you do not understand how it was in the beginning, you certainly will never understand the end. I think you will find this series very rewarding and certainly will answer questions that no doubt you have always wondered about. Genesis 1:46. Hey, I know you're going to enjoy this series.
0: Welcome back. We're glad you could join back with us. Let's have the 800 number.

0: away with the telephone number. You won't need your telephone. You won't need a mailing address. Your Heavenly Father developed a way for you to talk with Him anytime, anywhere, day or night. It's called prayer. And I encourage you to talk with your Heavenly Father. And when you've got a need in your life, you know, God owns everything. And He's powerful enough that He can change the minds of men. So when you need something, if you love and serve Him, don't hesitate to ask. He gives freely, and He enjoys giving to those who love and serve Him. We do have these prayer requests. Father, we come united as one in the name of Your Son, Jesus Christ. We ask You to look upon these, Father. You know their needs, marital problems, financial difficulties, Father. You know. We also lift up our military troops who are in harm's way around the world, Father. Watch over, guide, protect, touch, heal. In Jesus' precious name, amen and thank You, Father. And this is from, I don't know, somebody shared this. This is not really a question, but I thought it was true. It states, Alcoholics Anonymous, that's AA, won't keep you from going to hell, nor is it a ticket to heaven, but it will keep you sober long enough for you to make up your mind which way you want to go. And thanks, whoever sent that in. That's very true. It needs to be a sober decision. Peggy in South Carolina, as we get to our questions, when people go to heaven, can they see us here that remain on earth? And no, I don't believe that they can any more than we can see into their dimension. Unless God wants one who is in that dimension to see into this, or vice versa. God can allow that, and there's recorded instances in the Bible where men have been allowed to see into that dimension. It doesn't happen very often, though. Then there's always a reason that God wants communicated. Dan in Missouri, is the World Wide Web in the Bible? Does the Bible speak of nuclear power plants? No and no. Charles in Nevada, do you have to be circumcised to go to heaven? No, the blood ordinances of which circumcision is one of, they were nailed to the cross with Jesus, Colossians chapter 2, verse 14. Today's circumcision is one of the heart, and it's a circumcision not made with hands, and it is for both men and women, Romans chapter 2, verse 29. Goldie from Pennsylvania, is it all right to say bless you when someone sneezes? Well, of course it's all right to say bless you when someone sneezes. It's a tradition, I think, probably would be a good word, that is wishing good health, better health. And in fact, the Germans have a saying, Gesundheit. And Gesundheit in the German language, when someone sneezes, they say this, and it means good health. Gesund is good, Heit is health. In fact, there's a place that your question made me think about, there's an area in Bavaria, just outside of Munich. There's a little town called Landshut that my wife and I were touring. And I thought it was kind of amusing, and it catches your attention very quickly. Rather than saying Guten Tag, which would be, or Guten Abend, which would be a normal greeting as you entered a store, for example, rather than saying that, though, in this area of Bavaria, they say Gruß Gott, which means greet God. If you see God, greet Him for me, is what they're saying. Nick in Florida, nothing wrong with saying God bless you. Nick in Florida, in Hebrews 11:34, it speaks of armies of aliens. Is this proof that we're not alone? I personally believe God is much, much bigger than most think. I would agree with you on the latter part, Nick. No, the armies of aliens in Hebrews 11:34 aren't talking about weird-looking space creatures that are not from Earth. It's talking the aliens there are foreigners. And we're not alone. God is in heaven, and so are all of those who have yet to be born on earth, and all of those who were born on earth and have died are with him. And this is obviously from a child. I can tell because I think it's written in crayon. And this is from Dagon, I believe. I hope I'm pronouncing that right. In Mississippi, and Dagon asked, why did the bad people kill Jesus? Well, that's a good question, Dagon. And they killed Jesus to fulfill prophecy. You see, God wanted his son to be killed on the cross. Why? Because that was his method of salvation for our sins. Psalm 22. In the Old Testament, 1,000 years before Jesus was actually crucified on the cross, tells of the crucifixion, even down to the Roman soldiers casting lots or gambling for his clothing. Isaiah 53 tells us that Jesus would be placed in the tomb of a rich man, Joseph of Arimathea. It came to pass. And all of that had to happen so that we could be forgiven of our sins. And I'm going to guess that Gavin is a brother to Dagon because it's the same crayon from Mississippi. Why did God write the Bible? Well, God wrote the Bible, Gavin, to tell us how we should live and how to be happy and to be blessed. Here in the flesh on earth. If we do things his way, which he tells us in the Bible, how to do things his way, we'll be blessed and we'll be happy. If we don't do things his way, we're not going to be happy. Dave and Christine from California, there have been eclipses every 6 months on religious holidays for the past year or so. Are these biblical? Well, God told us in Genesis chapter 1, verse 14, through his servant Moses, that the lights of heaven are there for signs and seasons. Watch, watchman, watch. Darla in California, Ezekiel chapter 40. I thought it is during the millennium. Then why are there sacrifices being done in chapter 44. Thank you for helping me with this question. I pray to hear. Again, bless you for loving Christ, I think this says. All right, and we do love Christ, and I know you do too as well, Darla. And what you, for those of you who don't know, Ezekiel chapter 40 to the end of the book, which is chapter 48, is all in the millennial period. And Darla's correct that in chapter 44, it speaks of sacrifices. But at that point in time, what you have to understand is that there are no flesh beings on earth any longer. Everything, including animals, is in a spiritual body. And the sacrifice that Father wants at that point in time is the same sacrifice that he wants now. Hosea chapter 6:6, God says, I would rather have your mercy, your love, and for you to have knowledge of my word than burnt offerings. Deborah in Texas, thank you for my Bible studies. They get me through the weekend because I do not get you but 5 days a week. My question is ISIS not a part of the fifth seal where they are going to take over, you say Mount Sinai, I think you mean Sion, God's mountain, before Satan gets here, or am I losing it wrong? No, ISIS won't be taking over Mount Zion. And I think you wrote Sinai here, which is, if you did, it may be Sion, I can't read your writing. But Zion, Z-I-O-N, in the Greek language is S-I-O-N transliterated. But Sinai, of course, is where Moses received the Ten Commandments. ISIS will not be taking over Jerusalem. And is God not changing the earth to its original form, putting it back the way it was? Is God going to do that? Yes, he will. Revelation chapter 21, the first view, verse 1, talks about a new heaven and a new earth. And they are going to be rejuvenated back to their original form in which he created the earth, which he did create to be inhabited. This is from, I can't read, Arkansas. I heard that this stated, if you are in the field, don't be the first taken. Where is the scripture? Does it say this? Matthew chapter 24, verse 40. Then two shall be in the field, and one shall be taken, and the one other left. And I've heard entire sermons, unfortunately, mistaught that you want to be the one taken and not the one left behind. In other words, taken in the rapture. I, for one, will stay here in the field working until Jesus Christ, the true Jesus Christ, returns at the seventh trump. There's work to be done here. We don't need to be flying away. Christine in New Jersey, is there a such thing as curses, as in people making curses on other people? No, but God can certainly curse his children. Leviticus chapter 26 and Deuteronomy chapter 28. Now, there are some people who would like for you to think that they have the power to curse you with their voodoo dolls, etc. But if you're a Christian, you have the power over all of your enemies, including voodoo dolls. You order negative and evil away from you in the name of Jesus Christ, and their curses will roll off of you like water off of a duck's back. Marge from Virginia, God's elect, when they are delivered up before Satan to testify, are they in the flesh or spiritual body? They're indefinitely still here in the flesh body. Why? Because Jesus hasn't returned yet, and that's when flesh is done away with. In other words, are the elect only the people living in flesh at that time? No, there will be flesh men on earth until Jesus returns, both elect and non-elect. Monica in New Mexico, why are deformed babies born? I had two babies that were born without limbs, and I never took any drugs or alcohol. Monica, we're sorry for that, and we know that makes life difficult. But understand, we live in a polluted world. I can promise you that your two children will be whole in their spiritual bodies. And I would point out another scripture to you, 1 Corinthians chapter 10, verse 13, which tells us that there's nothing that's going to happen to us, to you, that isn't common to man. That means that it hasn't happened to someone else before, and that God will never allow you to be tested above or tempted above what you're able to handle without providing you a way out. Linda in Georgia, please explain Matthew 27, 3 through 8. I don't understand Judas when he threw the money back and the point where he hung himself. Well, in verse 3, it states of Matthew 27, it states that Judas repented. And you know, a lot of people think, or I've heard people say, that Judas should go to hell. Well, you know, Judas shouldn't go to hell if he truly repented and obtained forgiveness from our Father. Do I hate what he did? Yes, I hate what he did. Do I hate Judas? No, I don't hate Judas, especially if he repented and obtained forgiveness. But it does say there in Matthew 27 that he took the blood money that the fake high priest had given him to turn Jesus in, and he threw it down on the floor of the temple. In other words, he was returning their blood money to them. And then it states that he went and hung himself. In Acts chapter 1, verse 18, we learn that he had some help hanging himself. You see, what the chief priest that were appointed by the Roman government that was in control of Jerusalem at the time, what they had done was illegal, way, way, way illegal, hiring someone to bring about someone else's death. They couldn't afford to have Judas around to witness against what they had done. So it states in Acts chapter 1, verse 18, that he fell headlong, burst asunder in the midst, and his bowels gushed out. That's like saying the guy that shot himself in the head 10 times committed suicide. Judas had some help. Jim in Colorado. In the book of Isaiah, it says, "In that day, 7 women will come to 1 man and says, let us take thy name to take away our reproach." Please tell me what this is talking about. And it's Isaiah chapter 4. Verse 1 is where that scripture is. The 7 women are symbolic of the 7,000 who will not bow a knee to Baal or Satan. The man, of course, is the bridegroom, which is Jesus Christ. And when they say, "Let us be called by thy name," it's saying if someone follows Christ, what is your name that you're called by? You're called a Christian, and that's what Isaiah chapter 4, verse 1 is talking about. Donna in Missouri, please tell me what church you're affiliated with. We are a Christian, non-denominational church. We are not affiliated with anyone, nor do we have any affiliates. Shirley in Texas, I heard Enoch was called up into the third heaven and wrote some of the Bible there. He was put on a white gown, and the Lord told him what to write. Then he walked with God, and then he was no more. He was taken away. He was not going to heaven alive like Elijah. So Moses and Elijah showed up in Revelation. What happened to Enoch? He no longer was mentioned. Is he going to be one of them that shows up in the Transfiguration? Boy, I don't know where you read all this about Enoch and the white gown. It was not in a King James Version Bible. Enoch was favored by God. Why? Because he was teaching the truth about what the fallen angels were doing with the daughters of Adam, that they were lying with them and polluting the seed line through which Messiah was to come. Enoch was transfigured just like Elijah was transfigured, and I believe Moses was transfigured as well. Matthew chapter 17, who is it that appeared on the Mount of Transfiguration when Christ was transfigured? Moses and Elijah. Alfred in Georgia, what is the name of the place where the flood was? Well, the entire world was flooded, the name of the place was the world. I think you mean where did the ark come to rest, possibly. and you won't find that in the Bible. That's not biblically recorded. History has it that it happened on Mount Ararat, which is in Turkey of today. Mount Ararat is some 16,854 feet above sea level. And as the flood waters receded, history has it that the ark came to rest on Mount Ararat. And there is some archaeological finds there that tend to support that, I guess. Michael in Texas, what tribe was Elijah from? Not written what Elijah was, other than it states that he was a Tishbite, which is of Gilead, which is an area of Israel. What tribe was Isaiah from? That's not biblical, but tradition holds that Amos, the father of Isaiah, was the brother of Amaziah, king of Judah. Again, don't misquote me. That's not biblical. That's historical. Butch from South Carolina, thank you for your kind comments. My question, the word Kenite, I looked it up in the Strong's. It gave me numbers 7014 and 7017. Neither one said they were offspring of Cain. You're mistaken. Make sure, number one, you are in the Hebrew dictionary. 7017 states that it's Patron, abbreviation for 7014, which is Cain. Patron, go to the first of your dictionary, and it'll explain Patron is an abbreviation for patronymic. That means children from the father's side. That means children of Cain. I'm out of time. I love you all a great deal. Why? Because you enjoy studying his word in depth. We are brought to you by your tithes and offerings. If we've helped you, help us keep coming to you and to reach out to others who are lost in this world of darkness. Most important this, you stay in his word every day. Every day in your Father's word is a good day. I'm talking about days when trouble is everywhere. Do you know why? It's because Jesus is the living word.
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The Mark of the Beast on CD is our free introductory offer to you. What is the Mark of the Beast? 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You need to know what the Mark of the Beast is. As it's written in Revelation chapter 13, verse 8, many will be deceived. There is no need for you to be deceived. Christ said in Mark 13, 23, "Behold, I have foretold you all things." 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You may also request your free CD by mailing your request to Shepherd's Chapel, Post Office Box 416, Gravette, Arkansas 72736. 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

0: Welcome to the Shepherd's Chapel Network Family Bible Study Hour with Pastor Dennis Murray. Wisdom is understanding God's Word. Pastor Murray's unique teaching approach brings God's Word alive with meaning as he takes you on a chapter-by-chapter, verse-by-verse study of God's letter to you, the Bible. And now, here is Pastor Dennis Murray.
1: Good day to you. God bless you. Welcome to Shepherd's Chapel. Welcome to this Family Bible Study Hour. Ready to get back into our Father's Word here at the chapel? We're going to pick it up today, 2 Kings chapter 8, verse 16. We invite you to get your Bible. If you'd care to join us, we'd love to have you. In our last lecture, Elisha had gone to Damascus, and the king of Syria, Ben-Hadad, was sick, fell ill, and he sent to Elisha to inquire of the Lord as to whether he could recover from his illness or not. It's kind of ironic, I think, that Ahaziah, the king of Israel, was going to Ekron to inquire of the gods of there, Beelzebub, in chapter 1 of this 2 Kings, king of Israel sending to a heathen god. Here we have a heathen king inquiring of Yahweh, the God of heaven and earth, as to whether he would recover or not. And of course, Ben-Hadad, you may recall in our last lecture, sent Hazael to inquire of Elisha. And Elisha told Hazael, well, you know, Ben-Hadad could recover from his illness. That is to say, if he was going to live that long. You see, he had 24, maybe 48 hours left before Hazael himself murdered Ben-Hadad. And of course, you see, God had given Elijah three instructions before he died, or was taken up, actually. And he accomplished only one of those. One of them was anointing Hazael king of Syria. He was then to anoint Jehu king of Israel, and he was to anoint Elisha as his replacement as a true prophet of God. He only anointed Elisha. Elisha will take care of anointing Hazael and also Jehu, the king of Israel. So we're going to switch gears again. We've been sticking with Israel, the 10 tribes to the north. Now we're going to go back to Judah and see what's going on in Judah. It's not much better, or not any better, than what's going on in Israel. So with that in introduction, let's ask that word of wisdom in Yeshua's precious name. Father, we ask you to open eyes, open ears this day. 2 Kings chapter 8, verse 16. Excuse me. And in the fifth year of Joram, the son of Ahab, king of Israel, Jehoshaphat being then king of Judah, Jehoram, the son of Jehoshaphat, king of Judah, began to reign. And this is kind of confusing, but what happened was Jehoshaphat was the king of Judah. But the last 2 years of Jehoshaphat's reign, Joram, his son, reigned, co-reigned, let's call it, with him. And now it's really confusing because we've got a Jehoram who's the king of Judah, and we have a Jehoram who's king of Israel. We'll try and keep it separate. Verse 17, 32 years old was he when he began to reign, and he reigned 8 years in Jerusalem as king of Judah. 2 years he co-reigned with Jehoshaphat, and only 6 years did he reign on his own. Verse 18, and he walked in the way of the kings of Israel. That's the wrong way most of the time. As did the house of Ahab. We're talking about Baal worshipers in the house of Ahab. For the daughter of Ahab was his wife. Athaliah, the daughter of Ahab and Jezebel, was married to Joram, the king of Judah. And he did evil in the sight of the Lord. And this is one case where, like mother, definitely like daughter. she did evil, but she had, if you wanted to find someone who was to give instruction on how to be evil and wicked, you'd have to look long and hard to find somebody who could top Jezebel in capabilities. In 2 Chronicles chapter 21, verse 4, we also learn that this same Jehoram, the king of Judah, at Athaliah's instruction, or suggestion probably better, killed all of his brothers, the royal seed line of Judah. Why? Well, he wanted their inheritance, for one, greed. Secondly, he didn't want anyone threatening his right to be on the throne of Judah. Well, he's not there for long. But the turn of events that follows brings Athaliah to actually reign over Judah for 6 years. Things couldn't get much worse. Verse 19. Yet the Lord would not destroy Judah for David his servant's sake, as he promised him to give him always a light and to his children. This word light is a lamp. And you know, light often used in relation to David's house. Even Messiah, direct descendant of David, said, I am the light of the world. And God promised David in 2 Samuel chapter 7, verse 13. And that was a covenant of salt, which means that it was irrevocable. You can't change a covenant of salt. And of course, that promise that there would always be a man to sit on the throne of Judah fulfilled in Jesus Christ. And it will be forever when he returns at the second advent as King of Kings and Lord of Lords. Forever. Verse 20. In his days, Jehoram's days, king of Judah, Edom revolted from under the hand of Judah and made a king over themselves. There was a deputy king of Edom for many years. There wasn't one of the royal seed line of Edom to sit on the throne. But here they see, the Edomites see a weakness after Jehoshaphat was not the king anymore, and they broke away from serving and paying tribute to Judah. This also took away at the time Edom was under Judah, Jerusalem had two ports, or I should say Judah had two seaports. One, Joppa on the Mediterranean, and then if you travel southeast from Judah, you would go through the land of Edom, and if you continued southeast, you would eventually end up at the Gulf of Aqaba, which gave Judah access to the Tarshish ships, which were long voyage ships capable of going to Ophir, from which they brought gold, precious stones, and precious woods from Ophir. And if we could have the next verse, please, that would be verse 21. So Joram went over to Zair, and it's a little bit controversy. Most believe that this is Zoar of today, and all the chariots with him. And he rose by night and smote the Edomites, which compassed him about, and the captains of the chariots and the people fled into their tents. This verse is really not translated very well. If you just read over this quickly, it would sound like Jehoram and the chariots of Judah were victorious over the Edomites. That's not what happened at all. What happened was that Jehoram brought some chariots up against the Edomites. The Edomites surrounded the people of Judah. Most of the people of Judah, the soldiers, ran home for fear of their lives, and they took Judah took a thumping. The people who fled to their tents were the people of Judah, not Syria. Excuse me, not Edom. Verse 22. Yet Edom revolted from under the hand of Judah unto this day, until the time of this writing, in other words. Then Libna revolted at the same time. Now Libna was a priest city in Israel. And why did they revolt? Well, because of the idolatry, the Baal worship. You see, Jehoram, king of Judah, was doing just like Ahab and Jezebel and Athaliah, worshiping Baal. The people of the priest city, you would have a number of priests and Levites there. One who led that revolt, you can read about in 2 Chronicles chapter 23, verse 1, his name was Jehoiada. He was a priest, but he was also capable of handling weapons. 23. And the rest of the acts of Joram, and note here it's spelled J-O-R-A-M. In verse 16, it was spelled J-E-H-O-R-A-M. And the two are synonymous. They're interchangeable. And all that he did, are they not written in the book of the Chronicles of the kings of Judah? And this happens quite frequently in the Hebrew language. It happens quite frequently in the English language. We have many first names in English that you can spell more than one way. Johnny, J-O-H-N-N-Y, or it can be J-O-H-N-N-I-E. Brian can be B-R-I-A-N or B-R-Y-A-N. So don't let it throw you that, or think that there's an error in God's word because a name is spelled a little differently. It happens in every language. Verse 24, and Joram slept with his fathers. In 2 Chronicles chapter 21, we learn that he died of a terrible illness and his bowels fell out, and was buried with his fathers in the city of David. And Ahaziah, his son, reigned in his stead. And here we have another who has a different spelling of his name in other places in the Old Testament. Ahaziah is also called Azariah in other books of the Old Testament. By the way, Ahaziah was Joram's only remaining son after, I'll go into that in a minute. Verse 25, in the 12th year of Joram, the son of Ahab, king of Israel, did Ahaziah, the son of Jehoram, king of Judah, begin to reign. Now, we're talking about Athaliah's son in Ahaziah, and he's also Ahab and Jezebel's grandson. How will things go in Judah? Well, let's find out. 22 years old was Ahaziah when he began to reign. The number 22 in biblical numerics is disorganization and disintegration. And he reigned 1 year in Jerusalem, probably fortunately for the people of Judah. And his mother's name was Athaliah, the daughter of Omri, king of Israel. Now, in the Hebrew language, there is no name for granddaughter or grandson, grandmother, or grandfather. Athaliah is the daughter of Ahab. That's easily documented in many parts of the Bible. Omri was Ahab's father, so Athaliah was actually the granddaughter of Omri. And what you've got going on here is, though, that the king of Judah and the king of Israel are all part of the same family. Verse 27, and he walked in the way of the house of Ahab, not the good way as far as the Lord is concerned, Baal worship and idolatry, and did evil in the sight of the Lord, as did the house of Ahab, for he was the son-in-law of the house of Ahab. In 2 Chronicles chapter 22, verse 3, it states that Jezebel was his counselor to do wickedly. Again, you'd have to look hard, far and wide to find someone who would be more qualified to instruct somebody in wickedness than Jezebel. Verse 28. And he went with Joram, the son of Ahab, actually his uncle, to the war against Hazael, king of Syria, in Ramoth-Gilead. And the Syrians wounded Joram. He was wounded in battle there. Ramoth-Gilead was a point of contention between Syria and Israel on many occasions. You may recall Ramoth-Gilead is where Ahab was killed. And the Syrians took Ramoth-Gilead from Israel. Then Israel took it back from Syria. Here again, Syria is trying to take it back from Israel. 29, and King Joram, this of Israel, went back to be healed in Jezreel of the wounds which the Syrians had given him at Ramah. Ramah, the same as Ramoth-Gilead, when he fought against Hazael, king of Syria. And Ahaziah, the son of Jehoram, king of Judah, went down to see Joram, the son of Ahab, in Jezreel, because he was sick. In the Hebrew, the word sick should have been translated wounded. So we have the king of Israel and the king of Judah, uncle and nephew, in the same place. We're going to see in chapter 9 another of Elijah's prophecies accomplished by Elisha, and that is the anointing of Jehu as the king of Israel. In chapter 9, verse 1, we switch gears again back to Israel. And Elisha, the prophet, called one of the children of the prophets. These would be one of the sons of the prophets who attended the schools that Elijah and Elisha started. And he's not actually a child. Don't let that confuse you. It just means he's a disciple of the prophets. And said unto him, gird up thy loins, and take this box of oil in thine hand, and go to Ramoth-Gilead. And of course the oil is olive oil used for anointing purposes. The word box, probably better translated, a flask. Verse 2, Elisha instructing the sons of the prophets, one of them. And when thou comest thither, look out there Jehu, the son of Jehoshaphat, the son of Nimshi, and go in and make him arise up from among his brethren, and carry him to an inner chamber. Take him to a private room. We don't want an audience when you do this. Now, don't let this throw you either. Jehoshaphat, the son of Nimshi, is not Jehoshaphat, who we just had, the king of Judah. Jehoshaphat, king of Judah's father, was Asa, which, and you know, for you, many, many decades, centuries, people only had one name, and such as Jehu or Jehoshaphat. And that's the reason they said Jehoshaphat, the son of Nimshi. That's how you kept the one Jehoshaphat identified from another Jehoshaphat by including who his father was. Verse 3, then take the box of oil or the flask of oil and pour it on his head. You anoint Jehu and say, thus saith the Lord, I have anointed thee king over Israel. Then open the door and flee and tarry not. You go there, you take care of business, and then you get out of Dodge. No further discussion. And I picked up from this too. I thought it was interesting to note. Did Elisha himself go and anoint Jehu, the king of Israel? No, he sent one of the sons of the prophets. And I think we can learn from this. It's not who does the anointing that is important. It's the power of the oil, the anointing is in the Holy Spirit and from our Heavenly Father. Who does the anointing doesn't really matter. Verse 4. So the young man, even the young man, the prophet, went to Ramoth Gilead looking for Jehu. Verse 5. And when he came, behold, the captains of the host were sitting. And he said, I have an errand to thee, O captain. And Jehu said, unto which of all of us? And he said, to thee, O captain. Now, how did this son of the prophets know who Jehu was? Well, of course, the Lord was leading him. And Elisha, note, knew that they were going to be sitting together. Because in verse 2, he said, when you find Jehu, you make him arise up from among his brethren, his comrades, and carry him to an inner chamber. Verse 6, and he, this is Jehu, arose and went into the house. And he, the young prophet, the sons of the prophets, poured the oil on his head and said unto him, thus saith the Lord God of Israel, I have anointed thee king over the people of the Lord, even over Israel. Now, you are the king, and here's what the Lord wants you to do. And thou shalt smite the house of Ahab thy master, that I may avenge, the Lord speaking, the blood of my servants the prophets, and the blood of all the servants of the Lord at the hand of Jezebel. You see, Jezebel was not even of Israel. She was from Zidon, and her father was a priest of Baal. And she was not for the worship of Yahweh at all. In fact, she was trying to exterminate the worship of the Lord. And by doing that, what was she doing? She was killing all the true prophets of God. If it wasn't for Obadiah, you might recall in 1 Kings, a servant of Ahab took 100 of the prophets of the Lord, true prophets of the Lord, and hid them in a cave and gave them food and water. And the blood of all the servants of the Lord, I think we could include Naboth in that. You may recall Naboth had a vineyard that was situated next to the vineyard of Ahab and Jezebel. And Ahab coveted Naboth's vineyard. And he said, well, let me buy your vineyard from you, Naboth. And Naboth knew the law. You can't sell your inheritance. He said, of course you can't buy my inheritance. Get out of here. And of course, Ahab went home and was pouting in front of Jezebel. And he told Jezebel, asked him, what's wrong? And he told her, and she said, are you the king of Israel or not? And let me take care of this for you. And she made up a false report and had two witnesses testify against Naboth and his sons, and they were killed. So that's part of the blood of all the servants of the Lord. Verse 8, for the whole house of Ahab shall perish. That had been prophesied by Elijah. And I will cut off from Ahab him that pisseth against the wall, the figure of speech that means all the males, and him that is shut up and left in Israel. This shut up and left means who's fortified and in a secure place. But there is no fortified, secure place when the Lord is looking for you. There is no place to hide from God. Verse 9, and I will make the house of Ahab like the house of Jeroboam, the son of Nebat, all of the male descendants killed, and like the house of Baasha, the son of Ahiah, all the males exterminated. Verse 10, and the dog shall eat Jezebel in the portion of Jezreel, and there shall be none to bury her. And he opened the door and fled. Mission accomplished. Jehu anointed king of Israel and his instructions communicated to him. The sons of the prophet obeyed Elisha, his master, and got out of Dodge. Verse 11. Then Jehu came forth to the servants of his Lord. These are the comrades who were in a different room from where the sons of the prophets had anointed him king of Israel. And one said unto him, Is all well? In the Hebrew, is it peace? Shalom. Wherefore came this mad fellow to thee, referring to the son of the prophet? And he said unto them, You know the man and his communication. You know he's mad, and nothing that he says is rational. And they said, It is false. They didn't believe him. Tell us now. And he said, Thus and thus spake he to me, saying, Thus saith the Lord, I have anointed thee king over Israel. Well, they didn't believe Jehu when he said, Well, you know the fellow. Nothing he says makes any sense. He's mad. And they didn't believe him then. Are they going to believe him that he's been anointed king of Israel? Then they hasted and took every man his garment and put it under him on the top of the stairs and blew the trumpet, saying, Jehu is king. These garments, they rolled them up much like we might roll up a carpet, and they made a temporary throne for Jehu. And I'll remind you, Jehu, you see, was a captain in the armies of Israel that were fighting against the Syrians. So these Jehu and those that are with him are seasoned combat veterans. They're not ones that are going to take anything off of anybody. Verse 13, I got that. This verse 14. So Jehu, the son of Jehoshaphat, the son of Nimshi, conspired against Joram. Now Joram had kept Ramoth-Gilead, had been keeping and defending, he and all Israel, because of Hazael, king of Syria. Verse 15, but King Joram was returned, this is the king of Israel, the ten tribes, was returned to be healed in Jezreel of the wounds which the Syrians had given him when he fought with Hazael, king of Syria. And Jehu said, If it be your minds, then let none go forth nor escape out of the city to go to tell it in Jezreel. And you see there in Ramoth-Gilead, what Jehu is saying is, don't let anyone go to Jezreel and tell Jehoram, king of Israel, what has transpired here. Keep it quiet. Verse 16, so Jehu rode in a chariot and went to Jezreel, for Joram lay there. Joram is wounded from his injuries in battle with the Syrians. And Ahaziah, king of Judah, was come down to see Joram, again his nephew who took over for Jehoram, his father, king of Judah. We've got the king of Israel and the king of Judah together in one place. Verse 17, and there stood a watchman on the tower in Jezreel, and he spied the company of Jehu as he came, and said, I see a company. It's Jehu and his followers. And Joram said, Take an horseman and send to meet him, and let him say, Is it peace? Is it peace? Or is it war? Verse 18. So there went one on horseback to meet him, and said, Thus saith the king, Is it peace? And Jehu said, What hast thou to do with peace? Turn thee behind me. And the watchman told, saying, and this is the guy in the tower at Jezreel, saying, The messenger came.

0: to them, but he cometh not again. He's not coming back. In fact is, he's not only not coming back, he's joined with Jehu. That's what this turn thee behind me. He didn't say, get behind me and keep going. He's saying, turn in behind me. In other words, follow me. And again, Jehu and those with him are seasoned combat veterans. So this little messenger is going to follow his and do as instructed. Verse 19. Then he sent out a second on horseback, which came to them and said, thus saith the king, is it peace? And Jehu answered, what hast thou to do with peace? Turn thee behind me. Follow me. In other words, follow me unless you want to die. Verse 20. And the watchman, this is the dude in the tower back in Jezreel that keeps telling Joram what he's seeing, told saying, he came even unto them and cometh not again. I don't think this one's coming back either. And the driving is like the driving of Jehu, the son of Nimshi, for he driveth furiously. In the Hebrew, this says that he's driving like a madman. They could tell by the way that he was coming, that he was coming with, he was on a mission from the Lord. 21. And Joram said, make ready. And his chariot was made ready. And Joram, king of Israel, and Ahaziah, king of Judah, went out, each in his chariot. And they went out against Jehu and met him in the portion of Naboth, the Jezreelite. You remember Naboth is the one who had the vineyard next to Ahab's. And you remember the prophecy of Elijah, and he said that just as the dogs licked the blood of Naboth up in his vineyard, so will the dogs lick up the blood of Ahab in Naboth's vineyard. Well, now wait a minute. Ahab is already dead. How could the dogs lick up the blood of Ahab in Naboth's vineyard? Well, you see, Ahaziah, or I should say Joram, is the son of Ahab. Whose blood flows through Joram's veins? The blood of Ahab. The dogs are going to lick up the blood of Ahab in Naboth's vineyard. Don't miss our next lecture. We'll see how this all turns out. We got a short message. We ask you to listen a moment, won't you please?
1: 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Box 416, Gravette, Arkansas 72736. Don't be deceived by Satan.
0: There we are back again. We're glad you could join back with us. Let's have the 800 number, please. 800-643-4645. That number good throughout Puerto Rico, the U.S., and Canada. If you have a biblical question that you'd like to pose to be answered on the air, feel free to call that number and leave your question. We do ask that you not ask questions about a specific individual, denomination, or organization by name. We try to teach God's Word in a positive format, throwing out negative about others, especially our brothers and sisters in Christ. Serves no purpose. We simply won't do it. We'll let God's Word do the teaching, the correcting, and the healing. If you're studying via the Internet somewhere around the world and not able to use that 800 number, your announcer at the end of

us. How do I know that? Because we were created in His image. And how would you like it if you had two children, for example, and when they got of age, they went off in their way of the world? One of the children would remember your birthday and call you and send you a birthday card or come and visit at Thanksgiving. The other one took off in the world and never came back. The only time you heard from him is if he needed something or had trouble. Well, that's the way God feels about His children. He doesn't want to hear from you just when you have trouble. Nothing wrong with talking with Him when you're in trouble. That's the best place to go when you're in trouble. But don't let that be the only time that you talk to your Heavenly Father. We do have these prayer requests. Father, we come united as one in the name of Your Son, Jesus Christ. Father, we ask You to look upon these. Father, we have congregation members who have lost loved ones recently. We ask that You send the Comforter to be with them, Father. You know the will of the needs of these others, Father. If it is Your will, a special blessing on them. We also lift up our military troops who are in harm's way around the world, Father. Watch over, guide, direct, comfort, protect, touch, heal in Jesus' precious name. Amen. And thank You, Father. Let's get to some questions and see what's on the mind of folks. First up today, Philip in Texas. Where in the Bible does it say that when the Lord comes back that He will rejuvenate the earth? John tells us about it in the book of Revelation. Revelation chapter 21, verse 1. There'll be a new heaven and a new earth. You see, man has done a job on the planet. We've polluted it. We burn fossil fuels, and we pollute the air. We pollute the water, and it's you know, it needs to be rejuvenated. Is the point? It's not like God created it. And then we had that matter of the katabol in the Greek language, Satan's overthrow, where God shook the earth. And the earth is really out of axis right now. That's the reason, out of revolution on its axis is what I should say. And that's what causes our severe weather patterns that we have now. The earth is not as God created it, but it will be rejuvenated back to the way that He created it. Why? Because His throne is going to be here on earth for the eternity. It's going to be perfect. Carolyn in Arizona. I have heard Pastor Dennis say that murderers don't have salvation. What about people who have murder in their heart, where they would like to murder, but they harbor that feeling in their heart? Do they have their salvation? And of course, what Carolyn has heard me quote is First John, the first epistle of John, chapter 3, verse 15. And God's Word states, it's not Pastor Dennis saying it, God's Word states that a murderer has no salvation while they're in the flesh. Why? Because God's law is capital punishment. If you murder someone, premeditated, lie-in-wait homicide, and there are two witnesses, you're to get the death penalty. And why? Because then you're before the judge and the one that you killed or murdered. Now, someone who thinks about murdering someone else has committed no sin. Donna in Nevada, what Trump are we in? I believe we're in the fifth Trump. And what comes after six, of course. What happens at the sixth? Well, Antichrist is here. What follows 6, 7, Jesus is here. Keep your trumps in order, and always remember the Antichrist comes before Jesus Christ. Clara in Nevada, I need your input on this. You always say check this word in your Webster's dictionary. So I looked up the word Easter, and then you quote down goddess, annual Christian festival in the spring celebrating the resurrection of Jesus.
Would you please weigh in on this? I'm very concerned.

0: confused. Please explain it all to me. God bless us all. And yes, God bless us all. I don't know what dictionary you're looking it up in, Clara, but I'm try to always be careful to mention that the dictionary that I'm referring to is the Webster's Seventh Collegiate Dictionary or earlier edition. And in that case, you'll find that Easter is a pagan spring festival. Ishtar comes from the Phoenician goddess of fertility, Ishtar. You can almost hear Easter in that. And that has crept into what should be the High Sabbath, the Passover. The word Easter only appears one time in the King James Version Bible, in the book of Acts, and it's a bad translation. The Greek word that it was translated from is Pascha, which is from the Hebrew, the same word as Passover. We celebrate Passover as Christians here at Shepherd's Chapel. Why? 1 Corinthians chapter 5, verses 6 and 7, Jesus Christ became our Passover. He is our High Sabbath. Shirley in Texas, does God accept children that are illegitimate? Well, let's talk about what is an illegitimate child. Most people today, if you said, what is an illegitimate child, they would tell you that it's a child born out of wedlock. That's not what the Bible is talking about when it talks about illegitimate children. If you take the Old Testament in your English language, take the word bastard and look it up in your Strong's Concordance, and it will take you to the Hebrew dictionary. In the Hebrew language, the word is mamzar. And it's one who is of different nations or different races of people who have had children, such as an Israelite and a Gentile marrying and having a child. Richard in Florida, was the year 3761 the start of the course of Abiah? No, I have no idea where you came up with the year 3761. The courses of the priest and the Levites, for that matter, were established during the reign of David, the king of Israel. The Companion Bible, which I prefer to go by his dating than others, places the naming of the courses of Abiah at 921 B.C. Barbara from Arizona, when I talk to God, is it between he and I only? I'm not a great student. I can't read good. Well, if you don't speak out loudly, then what you say in your prayers to God is between you and he only. And you know, as far as being a student, God counts effort as approved. You know, he knows what abilities and limitations all of his children have. And he gives gifts accordingly. The situation in the New Testament where it states that to one of God's servants, there was a master who was referring to Jesus Christ, and he was going on a long journey. He was going to be gone for over 2,000 years between the time that he was here as an infant being crucified and when he returns as King of Kings and Lord of Lords. It states in the New Testament, he gave to one 5 talents, he gave to one 2 talents, and he gave to one talent. And why did he give one 5 and one 2 and one 1? He knew what their abilities were. So, and he stamps effort with approval. And besides that, I'll add one other thing. God promised I'll send teachers to help. So if you're not capable of digging it out yourself, find a good teacher, Bible teacher, and stick with them. Mary in Tennessee, for years I have not been able to sit in a church. I felt there was something wrong. About a month ago, I came across your broadcast on television, and what you teach seems to make sense to me. So I am ordering the suggested studies for new students. And what Mary's talking about there on page 3 of every newsletter, you have a list of starting studies. In other words, a point to start from and then build upon. However, I do have a question. In 1 Corinthians chapter 11, verses 1 through 16, it talks about women wearing a head covering or a prayer veil. Is this just during church or all the time? And if it is all the time, then if a man wears a hat, would that be a sin? Thank you so much for your teaching, and you're welcome, Mary. Why should a woman cover her head? According to 1 Corinthians chapter 11, verse 10, the teachings of Paul, it's because of the angels. What angels is Paul talking about? He's talking about the same angels who came to earth in Genesis chapter 6. In the Hebrew language, they're called Nephilim, which is from the prime in the Hebrew Napha, which means fallen. They're the fallen angels. They refused to be born of woman, which was God's plan, and they went, saw the daughters of Adam. They liked what they saw. They went into them and took wives of them, and they had children. That's what Jesus meant in Matthew 24 when he said, it's going to be just like in the days of Noah. They're going to be giving and taking in wives. Paul was warning us about the angels again, and that a woman, you see, those angels are coming back with Satan. Revelation chapter 12, verses 6 and the following verses. And they're going to be looking for women just like they were in Genesis chapter 6. And a woman should, and a man for that matter as well, should have Jesus Christ over their head, not a piece of cloth. And I say that not to offend anyone, but that's the truth. Jesus Christ is what you need over your head to protect you from the angels. Annette from Memphis. John was on the Isle of Patmos for the word of God. When John was taken up in the Spirit, and she's talking about Revelation for those of you who aren't familiar, his spirit body was his flesh body left behind somewhere on the Isle of Patmos. But it isn't written. But I don't believe John's flesh was transfigured such as Elijah and Enoch were transfigured. Taken in the Spirit, Paul was taken in the Spirit as well. I believe it's 2 Corinthians chapter 12. Paul was taken to the third heaven. And you might say, well, where's the third heaven? Well, it's the same place the first and second heaven were, but it's talking about a different age is what he was talking about. It's not written whether the flesh body of John remained on Patmos or where it went. I'm going to guess that it remained on Patmos and that his spirit was taken to the third heaven age. That's and then he told us about it in the book of Revelation. Martha in Tennessee, and thank you for your kind comments. If the Antichrist shows up in the middle of the 5 month, that 2.5 months, how will we know when the 5 months starts? What are we to look for so we know the 5 months have started? Well, you'll have the two witnesses will be present on earth. No matter when Satan comes and how long he's here for, the two witnesses, I believe, Revelation chapter 11 will back up what I'm saying. They will be here longer than the Antichrist. So, and what are they going to be doing? Well, they're going to be pumping God's elect with truth. Another thing that you'll be able to spot, the one world political beast of Revelation chapter 13 will be in high gear. Dolores in Nevada. I am legally blind, so I'm having my daughter type this on her computer. I have one question concerning the kings and queens of the ethnos. How did they come about? How did they come to be, and do any of them know who they are? Well, what the kings and queens of the ethnos are equivalent to God's election. God's election will be witnessing truth when the Antichrist is here on earth. The kings and queens of the ethnos will be leading their people away from worshiping Antichrist, and do so at this point in time by teaching God's truth. The same for the elect. What is their reward? The same as the elect. Revelation 21, verse 22, and the following verses, they will have access and the privilege of entering into the temple. You continue, I want to let you know how happy it makes me to feel to be able to hear you teach God's word. It fills me up with all the good things that come from our Lord and Savior. I feel, Dolores, exactly like you do after studying God's word. You know, no matter how much this world is going to Hades in a fruit basket, God's word is a comfort, and you feel full, you feel satisfied after studying his word. I am 85 years young, well, God bless you, and in a wheelchair, and my husband is 87. We never get out to church, and so we have made Shepherd's Chapel our church home. My husband is hard of hearing, so with our many handicaps, we find ourselves very fortunate to have my loving daughter live with us. She is a wonderful blessing and spends most of her time caring for us. Well, God bless you and your daughter. Please pray for us as a family as we grow closer in our relationship with each other and with our Lord and Savior in the new year. Well, God bless you, and you and your daughter are in our prayers. You keep studying God's word. Carol in Ohio, my question, so often in the Bible it states the word of the Lord came to him, often used in our studies in the book of Kings. Does this mean Jesus talks or the Father? John 1:1 you reference, and of course John 1:1 states, in the beginning was the Word, and the Word was with God, and the Word was God. You know, in the Old Testament, I'm going to answer your question this way, the Word of the Lord came to him. 99.9% of the time, you're going to find that word Lord is in all caps. That's from the Hebrew language, and that is the sacred name, Yahweh. And so when it says the word of the Lord came to someone in the book of Kings, it's the word of Yahweh. And we have Jim in Tennessee. My question is, I asked some people at my church about the Kenites. They never heard about them. What do I tell them? It's not in the Bible. They do believe in the rapture theory. Well, that's funny that they believe in the rapture theory, which is not in the Bible, but they say that the Kenites is not in the Bible. Well, they're mistaken. Kenites are in God's word. You can find them many places. Genesis 15:19 is the first time, Numbers 24:21, Judges 4:11, many times through the books of 1 Samuel and 1 Chronicles chapter 2 verse 55, they had already worked their way in to be scribes for the tribe of Judah. Kenites is in the Bible. I would encourage you to order Jim to order the work entitled Kenites. That way when you go to talk to somebody, you have biblical documentation to back up what you're saying. Sam in Pennsylvania, where do I find about the seven trumps in the Bible? I read about the seven trumps in Matthew 24, also in Mark chapter 13. Then I sound like I'm trying to sell CDs. I'm not, but we have a CD entitled Matthew 24, Mark 13, where Pastor Arnold Murray will take you on a one-hour Bible study of that. It's CD number 30599. Sam in Pennsylvania, how will we know when the seventh trump sounds? Well, number one, Jesus, the real Jesus, will be here on earth. Number two, there will be no more flesh. So if you reach down and pinch your arm and you're not in the flesh, it's likely Jesus is here. If there's someone before you claiming to be Jesus and you reach down and you pinch your arm and you're still in the flesh, beware, that is the false Messiah claiming to be Jesus. The world is going to be deceived, as it's written in Revelation chapter 13, all except those who are written in the Lamb's Book of Life, that's to say his election. They're not going to bow a knee to Antichrist. They're overcomers. I'm out of time. I love you all a great deal because you enjoy studying God's Word in depth. And you know what? It makes Father's Day when he looks down and he sees you studying the letter that he wrote to you, the Bible. It makes his day, and when you make his day, he's going to make yours. Blessings will follow. We are brought to you by your tithes and offerings. If we've helped you, help us keep coming to you and to reach out to others who are lost in this world of darkness. One thing that's most important, though, stay in his word. Every day in your Father's word is a good day, even with trouble. You know why? It's because Jesus, Yeshua, he is the living word.
1: 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Thank you for watching today's program, and God bless you.

The Mark of the Beast on CD is our free introductory offer to you. What is the Mark of the Beast? Many false teachers would have you believe it will be a tattoo on your forehead or a computer chip implanted under your skin. It is getting late in the game. You need to know what the Mark of the Beast is. As it's written in Revelation chapter 13, verse 8, many will be deceived. There is no need for you to be deceived. Christ said in Mark 13, 23, "Behold, I have foretold you all things." Jesus indeed told us how not to be deceived, and Pastor Arnold Murray takes you on a step-by-step study of God's Word concerning this critical subject, the Mark of the Beast. 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

0: Welcome to the Shepherd's Chapel Network Family Bible Study Hour with Pastor Arnold Murray. Wisdom is understanding God's Word. Pastor Murray's unique teaching approach brings God's Word alive with meaning as he takes you on a chapter-by-chapter, verse-by-verse study of God's letter to you, the Bible. And now here is Pastor Arnold Murray.
1: Good day to you. God bless you. Say welcome to the Shepherd's Chapel. Welcome to this family Bible study hour. Ready to get back in our Father's Word. Book of Zechariah, remembered of Yah. And he does remember. But you know, we're in the 10th chapter. And in verse 1, what did he ask us to do? Ask ye of the Lord the rain in the time of the latter rain. In other words, if you want to know, let's simplify that. If you want to know the events of truth that consummate the end of this age, ask the Father. He'll tell you. And then he continues on, and we're down to the 10th verse where we're going to pick it up here in a moment. His restoration of his children. That is to say, to bring in the Lord's day, whereby then people won't have to wonder what truth is. They're going to find out, some of them the hard way, and some of them the blessed way. They've already covered it in our Father's Word. So we continue then, as he would say, how he was going to bless them and lead them. But you got to ask him. Okay, he said, I will answer. And in verse 6, he said, if you ask, I will hear them. Okay. So that's why you want to be sure that you talk to him. He loves you. He's your Father. Okay, let's pick it up if we may then. Chapter 10, verse 10, great book of Zechariah. Let's go with it. It reads, I will bring them again also out of the land of Egypt and gather them out of the land of Assyria. In other words, they're in the Middle East, all the troublemakers there, he's going to gather them right out from under them. And I will bring them into the land of Gilead and Lebanon, and place shall not be found for them. Lebanon has always been symbolic of correct leadership. It's a majestic cedar, okay. Verse 11, and he shall pass through the sea with affliction. In other words, it's a troubled sea, but he's going to pass through it, okay. And this is to say Ephraim, the 10 tribes, okay, and shall smite the waves in the sea, and all the deeps of the river shall dry up. In Egypt, that'd be the Nile. And the pride of Assyria shall be brought down. The Assyria is the place of the Assyrian, which is to say the false Christ. And the scepter of Egypt shall depart away. And you know, this especially gives you the time if you're familiar with God's prophecies concerning Egypt. He promised that Egypt would always be a base nation. Always. Why then? How then can we say the scepter is removed from Egypt? Because it goes into Christ's hand. We're only going to have one King of Kings and Lord of Lords. And Egypt is very much a part for those that believe properly. Okay. So we're coming down to that place here, the restoration, when all these events will transpire. So this lets you know, ask the Father concerning the events that consummate the end of this age. We're reading them. Verse 12. And I will strengthen them in the Lord. That's where our strength comes from. And they shall walk up and down in his name, saith the Lord. Do you know what that's a Hebraism? In Genesis chapter 5, Enoch walked with God and God took him. To walk to and fro in the Lord means you're doing it his way. You're walking in him. You're serving him. You're doing it God's way, and God takes note. It's in the book. He blesses you. He helps you. And that's where your strength comes from. He will never leave you wanting. What a beautiful chapter, that 10th chapter of restoration. And you must remember the first verse coming out the gate demands action on your part. But what a simple part it is. All you have to do is ask him about the events that consummate the end of this age. He will always help you and will prepare you for the events. When he said, as we come up to that gate that we will go through the sea of affliction, Antichrist is coming at the sixth trump. These events don't transpire until the seventh. But we're going to go through it because we have duties to do there. That's what you have the gospel armor on and in place for. What he's telling you is that sea of affliction is frosting on the cake for us. We can cut it. Why? Because we're can-do type people. Well, how do you know we can walk right on through it? Because we're walking with God. And when you walk with him, just as Enoch in chapter 5 of Genesis, when Satan had sent the fallen angels and they were trying to upset God's plan of salvation, then Enoch was a preacher that preached against this mixing. And he was so good at it and such a good man that God simply took him, okay? And that's why that you want to be sure that you walk to and fro with God, okay? Then you're never alone. Chapter 11, verse 1, open the doors, O Lebanon, that the fire may devour thy cedars. Now this has a spiritual connotation that I don't want you to overlook, okay? What is the last verse in the New Testament of Hebrews chapter 12? It states very clearly that our Father is a consuming fire. Now, in actuality, and the analogy lies with, if you let timber just stand on its own, the undergrowth grows up and you got so much brush under it that it's difficult to operate. But when you allow God's cleansing fire to come in, takes care of business, okay? Takes care of business. This is a natural thing, and it is a thing of God, and it's what it's saying here is open up in a way and looking forward to letting Messiah in. Verse 2, howl fir tree, for the cedar is fallen. Because the mighty are spoiled, howl, O ye oaks of Bashan. That's the biggest. For the forest of the vintage is come down. I mean, it is just inaccessible. It's just coming on down. 3, there is a voice of the howling of the shepherds. For their glory is spoiled. A voice of the roaring of young lions of the pride of Jordan is spoiled. In other words, the pride of Jordan, that particular group, they would hang out in this underbrush that God has cleansed away. And they could hide in all that underbrush by the river and wait for something to come for water and pounce. What God has said, I've cleaned it off. There's no place for them to hide. And there's no place for a false shepherd to teach falsely. You know, Zechariah was a good shepherd, and he was giving us the word of God. But many times, people do not wish to hear the word. Too busy wrapped up in other things. Never let that be a burden to you. You simply stick to the truth and teach God's word as it is written, as our Father spoke. And you have no problem, okay? Verse 4 to continue. Thus saith the Lord my God, feed the flock of the slaughter. In other words, some of them are destined for slaughter if they're not careful. And we can understand then why it is written in the New Testament that when Christ returns, many will, oh, Jesus, we're so glad you've returned. We've taught in your name and we've healed. He said, you get out of my sight. I never knew you. You want to be careful which Messiah it is that you're teaching. Because if you're teaching the false one, you're destined for slaughter. It's going to happen. That is to say, excuse me, if you worship the shepherd that comes, that is to say the Messiah that comes at the sixth trump, you're worshiping the Antichrist. You're no longer a virgin bride for the Christ that doesn't come until the seventh. But it's so religious. It's just church written all over it. It's just so goody-goody. But it's Satan. That can't be good, can it really? And the ultimate and the bottom line, as far as God is concerned, they're destined for slaughter. And when you feed the flock of the slaughter, you want to feed with truth. This has to do with the events that consummate the end of this age. And when you fail to teach that the false Christ comes first, you are not sounding the alarm to the children. That is very dangerous. But if I talk about something like the false Christ coming first, it frightens my people. Then you better toughen them up, my friend. Because if they are so void of having God in their midst that they tremble, then they don't understand the word of God. Because we have nothing to fear but fear itself, because God is with us. When you teach his word, when you feed the flock the word of God, not the traditions of man. I mean, it is time in this generation, you better get cracking. Verse 5, whose possessors slay them and hold themselves not guilty. They'll sell them out. They'll sell your taxation and everything and sell the whole nation right down the tube. And they that sell them say, blessed be the Lord, for I am rich. And their own shepherds pity them not. They don't look over them. They don't warn them. They don't warn them what's going on. And we can just rip them off for anything we want to. And they don't complain. They're good little sheep. You know, what is it that a sheep uses for protection? Let me ask that again. What is it that a sheep, or I'll say a lamb, uses for protection? It's the shepherd. The shepherd is supposed to protect the flock by bringing forth the word of God, whereby they have common sense, whereby they understand what's going down. And here we see, I mean, we're reading here from the word of God. How do they sell them? They sell their birthright and their heritage. And try to say that they take all their heritage away from them, or try to. They can't, don't worry. But as far as they're concerned, they steal the heritage because it isn't taught by their own shepherds. The shepherd doesn't protect the flock. Verse 6, for I will no more, this is God speaking, I will no more pity the inhabitants of the land, saith the Lord, but lo, I will deliver the men every one into his neighbor's hand, and into the hand of his king, lowercase, got it, not the king of kings. And they shall smite the land, and out of their hand I will not deliver them. If they won't listen to the word of God, then they can cry and whimper all they want to, God says, but I will not hear them. And again, here you've got Christ saying, out of my sight, I never knew you. Why? Because they're healing and praying in the false Christ name, the one that comes at the sixth trump, not the seventh. Well, we would not intentionally do that. Oh, if you don't teach that the false comes first, you're automatically setting the trap that Satan so desires to deceive your flock. What? They're ignorant of the chronological order of events that God said you better ask him about it. If you want that latter rain, which is the truth of the end days, to fall, otherwise God said, I could care less. I'm not going to hear you. Verse 7. And I will feed the flock of slaughter. Even you, O poor of the flock, and I look into, and I took unto me two staves. The one I call beauty, and the other I call bands, and I fed the flock. You know, a shepherd carries a staff to tend the herd with and a club to beat off anything that tries to bother him. Okay. That's why he took two of them. Okay. One's a shepherd's hook to tend the flock, and another is a club to batter anything that tries to molest the sheep. Now, you with companion Bibles, you're blessed because there's a mistranslation, O poor of the flock. They've taken one word, which is to the, it's sheep traffickers. In another place in the Minor Prophets, it's translated Kenites, which should be Kenites. Okay. Sheep traffickers means they sell the sheep. They could care less about them. God says, I'm going to feed them, and boy, am I going to feed them good. Naturally, beauty translated is graciousness, and bands is union. So it's talking about Messiah, the true Messiah, not the fake, will graciously unite. That's what the what bands does. It unites the family of those that do care about the word together, regardless of the sheep traffickers. Okay. Again, it's real simple. O poor of the flock, though it may sound so pitiful, it's the crooks. It's the sheep traffickers. A sheep trafficker sells sheep, and aforementioned, and could care less. A shepherd cares. He loves the sheep. He knows the sheep, and the sheep know him. The sheep will follow his voice, the true sheep. And that's why that this staff of the shepherd will come forth, and in the other hand, the club. Okay. Well, I wouldn't have thought the club was necessary. Very necessary. Okay. Why? Well, because there's wolves around sheep herds. And there are sheep traffickers that it doesn't hurt if you use the club on them a little bit every once in a while. That's what it's for. Okay. To protect the sheep. And there is a clubbing that really hurts the sheep traffickers is the word of God, to club them with the truth. The word of God, they can hardly stand it. And they will rather turn on the messenger and try to destroy the reputation of that messenger that brings forth that true word. Does that bother the messenger? Of course not. His credentials will take care of themselves. Okay. Verse 8, three shepherds also I cut off in 1 month, and my soul loatheth them, and their soul also abhorred me. They hate God's truth. They try to remove God from our vocabulary even. I'm going to tell you who these three shepherds, they're not good shepherds. It's the priest, which is to say the preachers. Not just any preacher, fakes, okay, pretenders. And the magistrates, those that are in office elected by the sheep to take care of them, and they rend them, sell them out, overtax them, even take advantage of their grandkids. And the third is false prophets. Prognosticators that billow out falseness to give the sheep hope when there is no hope in their way. God says, I abhor them and they abhorred me. Nothing gained, nothing lost. Okay, God's going to put them where they belong. You know, there are some people in this world today that need to pay a little closer attention to our Father's word. He's ticked. He's jealous, and they better be careful how they handle the sheep. Verse 9, then said I will not feed you. That dieth, let it die. And that is to be cut off, let it be cut off. And let the rest eat every one the flesh of another. You just destroy one another if you want to. What he's saying here, if you want to go to hell, have a good trip, okay? That's what death means, okay? It means the opposite of eternal life, okay? If you want to die, then hey, go ahead. It's a spiritual death. And do you think God's going to sweat it? I think he just told you in the prior verse, I abhor them. Well, why would God take an attitude like that? Because of what they do to his sheep. They are granted authority and put in a place of leadership. All of those three offices whereby they could help the people. They could help the nation. But instead of helping the nation, they help themselves. They eat each other up. And how terrible it is. And what God is saying here, hey, if you want to go to hell, just go. I don't care. You know, and but why? Because he abhors them. Once you take responsibility for something, it's a charge. It's your charge. And if you drop it by faults of your own, let me hasten to say, of course there's repentance for many things. But the fact is, when you are elected to leadership, you're supposed to lead. That's what it means. Verse 10, what's he going to do here? I mean, those are pretty strong statements, but God means it, okay? And you know what? What can you do? If somebody wants to go to hell, what can you do about it? You don't want to cast your pearls before swine, do you? And if they're injuring the sheep, good riddance, okay? So don't be all wimpy and feel sorry for them. Verse 10, and I took my staff, even beauty, and cut it asunder, that I might break my covenant which I had made with all the people. In other words, there's a new covenant coming. That's the old covenant. And what he said, this is why the house of Judah and the house of Israel are separate. Okay, they're cut in two. But the new covenant is made. And when bands and beauty, that is to say Messiah, was crucified, inasmuch as God divorced Israel, Jeremiah chapter 3, verse 8, then when he died on the cross, it gave the right in the new covenant for a new marriage. You going to be there? Or are you going to be with those traffickers? It's your decision, okay? But there's a new covenant made, verse 11, and it was broken in that day. And so the poor of the flock, that's to say the sheep traffickers, the Kenites, they waited upon, and the poor of the flock that waited upon me knew that it was the word of the Lord. Boy, are they going to know it. 12, and I said unto them, if you think good, give me my price, and if not, forbear. So they weighed for my price 30 pieces of silver. I don't have to explain that to you because you already know. That was the price paid for Christ, for the betrayal of the Lord Jesus Christ. And that 30 pieces of silver is the price of a slave. And this is what established the new covenant. Okay, that's what God is talking about here. Well, who did he say did this? The sheep traffickers. They're the ones that, the Kenites, that stood in that audience and said, crucify him. That's what it's talking about. 30 pieces of silver. You can hear as Judas would go back to that temple and throw those 30 pieces of silver on that marble floor. You could hear that sound even to this day. What did they do with that 30 pieces of silver? 13. And the Lord said unto me, cast it unto the potter, a goodly price that I was praised at of them. And I took the 30 pieces of silver and cast them to the potter in the house of the Lord. Right in the house of the Lord it went. But you see, that was blood money. So the blood money was taken, bought outside the potter's gate. This is history, okay? It bought the potter's field where poor folk were buried, people that couldn't afford a family funeral. And the message within that is that potter's field is where, when he's making a pot and he's cooking and it gets broken and he takes the old pieces of potsherd and he throws it out in potter's field. And the spiritual meaning is that the blood of Christ that bought that field is the one that can take broken lives, those broken bowls of your body, and put it all back together and give it purpose, give it a life to forgive its sins, and let it rather than go to hell, to follow the word of God, to follow the blessings of God. That price was paid in bringing in the new covenant with Christ's blood. What a beautiful thing that our Father does for us. Verse 14, then I cut asunder mine other staff, even bands, that I might break the brotherhood between Judah and Israel. And there you have it. That's why we have two houses, the house of Israel and the house of Judah. If you do not understand that, then probably you do not have the key of David. Okay? And that is very important that you know and understand that. When you hear someone talking and they fix everything in one tribe like the tribe of Judah, then they are showing their ignorance about God's word. They do not have the key of David if they don't know the difference, okay? Verse 15, and the Lord said unto me, take unto thee yet the instruments of a foolish shepherd. Do you know who the foolish shepherd, the biggest fool of all is? It's the Antichrist, okay? 16, for lo, I will raise up a shepherd in the land which shall not visit those that are cut off, neither shall seek the young one. That's to say, if somebody's starving, he could care less. Nor heal that is broken, that is weak, nor feed that standeth still. That means so weak his old ribs are showing and just almost past help. But he shall eat the flesh of the fat and tear their claws in pieces. And here you have, in other words, he's going to deceive them to destruction, the great apostasy. Nothing but the Antichrist. If they want to believe, if they do not understand the chronological order of events that you were supposed to ask God about, and if you listen to the sheep traffickers, the three offices, the priest, the magistrate, and the false prophets, then you're kind of in a heap of hurt, friend, because you're supposed to listen to the word of God. And what he's saying is, if you have the key of David, you know what price bought that potter's field. You know it was the blood of Christ. You know it was the true Messiah. And you have the key of David to know he divided those houses for a purpose, and that he intends to raise up a false shepherd first. What? Well, it's to check the people out. How have you studied God's word? Do you know the fake is coming first? Because God wants to know. If you don't care enough about God's word to protect yourself about current events, then go ahead and go where you got to go. He told you how he felt about it. He said, if they want to die, let them die. If that's what they want, have a good trip. Okay, but you don't want to do that. You want eternal life. Don't follow that false Messiah. Don't follow that false shepherd. God didn't say, maybe I'm going to let him raise up. He said, I'm going to help. I'm going to raise him up. Going to check out your okra, friend. See if you've read the word of God. Let's let him put the anvil to it here. Verse 17 to complete the chapter. Woe to the idol shepherd. Do you know what an idol is? That's something you worship other than God. And here you're worshiping the shepherd, the fake, okay, Antichrist. Woe to the idol shepherd that leaveth the flock. He doesn't care about them. he's the head of the sheep traffickers, quite frankly. He's the father of them. The sword shall be upon his arm. Arm is your strength. In other words, the sword of the Lord is going to cut him down. And upon his right eye, he's not going to be able to see truth, certainly. His arm shall be clean dried up. All his power is going to be gone. You want to join him? I would hope not. And his right eye shall be utterly darkened. Darkened as far as if you follow that, there is no truth. There is no light, for he is the prince of darkness. Nothing but darkness. How can one let a Messiah like that lead them, because it sounds so holy? You know, the three shepherds said it's the thing to do. You know, the false priest, the false magistrate, that's government officials, in case you don't know what magistrates are. Elected government officials. And false prophets, that's prognosticators that tell you what tomorrow's going to bring with the stock market or anything else. God says, I don't like it. But if you want to follow them, have a good trip. But there was to, so that you would have an opportunity to have salvation. One did come, bands and the union, to bring forth the Messiah, the true Messiah, who cared enough that he didn't sell you. He allowed himself to be sold for 30 pieces of silver, not for himself, but for the sheep, for the children, so that the children could have salvation, could have eternal life, if they would listen to him, if they would follow him. Because this Antichrist, this false shepherd, you know, as he will lead you and it's all dried up. What shepherd is it that you're supposed to follow? If you don't know, you should read Psalms 23. The Lord is my shepherd, I shall not want. You better believe it. And you better find out who that true shepherd is. He's the one that died on the cross. He's the one that leads us. He's at the right hand of God. And if you walk to and fro with God, then you're walking in God. And God will never leave you. He will never forsake you. How blessed are those that follow the word of God. All right, don't miss the next lecture. Bless your heart. You listen a moment, won't you please?
2: The Strong's Exhaustive Concordance of the Bible is an invaluable tool to the serious Bible student. The Strong's Concordance lists every word used in the Bible and every passage where the word utilized may be found in the Scriptures. With the assistance of a reference numbering system, the English reader may easily translate any word back to the original Hebrew, Chaldee, or Greek in which God's word was written. The Companion Bible is a unique study Bible. In addition to the text of the King James Version Bible, an extra wide margin contains a wealth of information not found in other Bibles. A system of structures or outlines employed by the Companion Bible will allow the readers to rightly divide the Bible. The use of these structures help the reader follow the subject matter, and therefore they are critical to an understanding of God's Word. The 198 appendixes found in the Bible cover a wide variety of topics and information which will enlighten your studies. The Companion Bible and Strongest Concordance are a must for the serious Bible student.
1: And there we are back again. Let's have the 800 number, please. 1-800-643-4645. That number is good from Puerto Rico throughout the U.S., Alaska, Hawaii, all over Canada. If the Spirit moves, you got a question, share it. Please never ask a question about a particular reverend, shepherd, or denomination. Let's don't judge people. Our Father does the judging. He does the culling, and he does the blessing. Leave all that in his hands, and you just teach his word chapter by chapter, verse by verse. Let the chips fall wherever they may. Those of you that listen by shortwave around the world, it's always a pleasure hearing from you. Your announcer at the end of the hour will give you our mailing address. Now, you got a prayer request, we can do away with the number and the address. Why? Because God knows what you're thinking. All you have to do is, you don't even have to say it out loud. And the Father will lead you, the Father will direct you. Let's go to his throne and give our request. Father, ask him, okay? Father, around the globe we come, we ask that you lead, guide, direct, Father, touch. In Yeshua's precious name, amen, amen. All right, and question time. And here we have a shopping list, okay?

0: are a good believing Christian.
1: Okay.
0: It's just that the elect have duties and obligations as it is written. But usually, one of God's elect knows that the false Christ comes first.
1: Okay.
0: And knows that they have a duty to let God speak through them as it is written in Mark chapter 13 in these end times. Okay, Luann from New Jersey, are Satan and the false prophet the same entity? Yes, they are, okay? It's just, Satan has many offices, and he does fills them all pretty well. He always tries to copy Christ. Why? Because he wanted to be Messiah. Roger from Ohio, question, where can it be documented what the two churches taught, Philadelphia and Smyrna, that God approved of? Well, it's real simple. All you have to do is go to Revelation chapter 2, verse 9, and 3:9. 2:9 is Smyrna. And you notice the first thing that they taught was those that claim to be of our brother Judah and are a bunch of liars and are of the synagogue of Satan. And it's the same way with the Church of Philadelphia in Revelation 3:10, that he gives you the key of David that opens doors that no man can close and closes doors that no man can open. Meaning you know the generations of David whereby you know the true Christ, which is the offspring of David, to where you can't be deceived by the false Christ. And again, it continues as it did with Smyrna. You know those that claim to be of our brother Judah and do lie and are of the synagogue of Satan. So what did those two teach that none of the other five did? None of the other five taught that the imposters that claim to be our brother Judah are of Satan. Therefore, they let Satan right into their midst. And so it's not difficult at all. That is the thing that God approved of, is that the children were warned in those two churches. All the other churches God found fault with, but Smyrna and Philadelphia, it was not the name of the church, it's the content of the teaching. Janice from, don't have a state. When God made all nations or this on the 6 days, were all of them men? No. No, for every peoples, he had male and female. He made them, okay? And was Eve the only woman? No, Eve was created on the eighth day. And it is written that Eve is the mother of all living, but not because she's the mother of all physically, but because she is the mother, umbilical cord to umbilical cord, of Jesus Christ, the true Messiah. And you know something? If you're not in Christ, you're not living. That means eternal life. So Eve is the mother of all who have eternal life because of the offspring of Jesus Christ, and you're either in him or you don't have eternal life. Donald from Florida. Is there anything in the Bible regarding men wearing caps at the dinner table? My son-in-law, a minister, and grandson are usually wearing caps when they eat supper. Why is the fish symbol of Christianity? Because of the cipher of what it means. Jesus Christ, the King of Israel, the Savior of the world, okay? You've studied with me for a long time, I can see, Donald. You know something, Donald, a gentleman, there is a very simple rule. When a gentleman is undercover, that means when he's under a roof, he uncovers.
1: Okay.
0: That's very respectful. It's disrespectful. When you're under, or when you're inside, you always uncover. And it is true that is a military teaching, but it is also a gentlemanly teaching. And it's real simple. Anytime you're undercover, you uncover, okay? And so it is. When you leave that cover, then you cover, okay? If you want to wear a hat. John from California. You know, when I cannot imagine a minister saying the blessing before a meal covered. That just doesn't reach with me, be that as it may. John from California. I need a definition of Daniel chapter 12, verse 7, a time, times, and a half. It's 3.5, times is 2, time is 3, and a half is 3.5 years. Okay, that's what it means, 3.5. William from Georgia. I have a question about the Antichrist. When he establishes himself on the throne in Jerusalem, will he be representing himself as the Christian king, or will he take over all regions of the earth? He will represent himself as Messiah to all religions. And as it is written, the whole world will wander after him, as it's written in Revelation chapter 3. Those that do not have eyes to see, those that do not have ears to hear. The whole world whoring after him. That's how good he is. You know, in Revelation chapter 13, beginning with verse 11, where the religious Antichrist appears, called the beast there, and he is a beast. Looks like the lamb, but he's got the voice of the dragon because it is the dragon, Satan. He performs miracles in the sight of man that would deceive anybody. Okay. The Greek even says he can snap his fingers and lightning come down from heaven. That's pretty impressive. Okay. That's putting on a show. And righteous folks that are righteous through the traditions of men will fall on their face and think, surely this is God. Surely this is the Son of God. And whatever belief you might be, and I'm not going to mention any other religions, they're going to accept him as their captain, okay? Whatever they may call their captain. Because he's supernatural, and he'll get it done. Okay, we've got... Ken from California, okay? Gotcha here. Question, I've heard you say a couple of times about people being in the wrong place at the wrong time in different scriptures. I'm not a troublemaker, but I don't believe our Father makes any mistakes about anything, for he plans all things for a purpose, perfect in all. I know you have a reason for saying this, for you are near perfect. Well, I thought you said I was perfect. No, you didn't, did you? I didn't either, okay? Won't you let me know what is meant when you're saying this? I love you dearly and a proud student of yours, Ken. Well, Ken, it's real simple. Haven't you ever read Luke 13? Luke 13 gives you the whole picture. Do you believe that those 18 people that the Tower of Siloam fell on were all wicked? Some of them were really good people. But they just happened to be in the wrong place at the wrong time. And those innocents that were caught up and slaughtered, as it says in verse 1 and 2 of Luke 13, do you think some of those innocents were sinners beyond any doubt? No, they were innocent. They were in the wrong place at the wrong time. What our Father is telling you, that sometimes things happen. And they certainly do. You know, it would be, if we were to go by your analogy that God is perfect and plans everything to happen exactly as it does, then the next thing you know, there would be people writing you saying, God allowed my child to die in a car accident because you say he plans everything exactly as it is. He doesn't. People are careless. And things happen. This is why God wishes that we be careful, that we use common sense, and we be very careful at all times, because things happen, but it's not God's fault. So you're trying to blame all troubles on God here with your attitude, okay? And that's fine, you're doing good, hang tough. But read Luke 13, chapter 13. Roy from California, I woke early, okay. And there was a man teaching there by the name of Murray answering Bible questions. He was talking about our enemies. He said that if they would not listen to you, you might have to get a 2x4 and beat the daylights out of them to get them to listen to you. Well, I don't think I put it quite that way, but that will let it fly, okay? I live by God's word, and I would like to know where in the Bible God tells me to my enemies. I read, love your enemies and do good to all people. Do unto others as you would have them do unto you. I have a lot of people I want to take a 2x2, but first I must know this is God's will. I have my 2x4 ready, so please answer this on the air as I am anxiously waiting for your answer. Well, we'll give it to you, okay? First of all, you got to take it in context. What does... It is nice to be a goody-goody two-shoes, okay? Oh, yes, we just love, love, love, love. I don't love Satan. God doesn't love Satan. In today's lecture, God didn't love those magistrates. God didn't love those priests. God didn't love those false prophets. He hated them. He abhorred them. So goody-goody two-shoes, you got to be careful. But love comes in many packages. Has many sizes and many forms. Let's take, you are to love your enemies. Yes, that's true. You're also, he says, to love your children. But if you spare the rod, you spoil the child. Now, that's not necessarily a 2x4, but it is a rod of correction. Okay. And God chastises his children. Hebrews chapter 12, verses 4 through about 7. Because he loves them. He whacks them. He thumps their gourd. Okay. Well, it's the same way if you love your enemy and he's got a bad habit. Let's say he's got a bad habit of killing people. Then you've got to give him an attitude adjustment. That is love. It's tough love, but that is love. He needs that attitude adjustment. This is what Christians get in much trouble over, is not drawing that line in the sand and using common sense and in following God's word. You listen to some preacher that's a goody-goody two-shoes, and you know, he's got to be real careful, because if he were to make the statement about using a 2x4, he might lose a member, okay? Well, you know something? If I lost a member because of teaching God's word, have a good trip. I'm not hard up for students like some people are. And when it comes to teaching God's word, and when it comes to God's love, which is tough love sometimes, let her fly, okay? Now, the 2x4 is an analogy. It means to, when some wimp comes along crying to you, but I just tell them to get a hold of your bootstraps, pick up yourself, and act like a man of God, with confidence and hope in the scripture. And you've loved that man, and you've helped them. But if you whiny along with him, oh, brother, that's the saddest thing. I can understand why you're such a pitiful wretch, because I'm a preacher, and I'm a pitiful wretch, too. Okay, what good is that going to do? Okay. Tough love is real love, okay? It's loving the word of God and following it as it is. So the 2x4 is an analogy, though, so you be careful how you handle it. Sue from California. Sue, you know, when you have a child that has these kind of problems, God only gives them to real special people, so that means you're real special. And I know that this is trying, and I know that autism is a hard thing. But I know God would not have given you this child if you weren't the type of person that can handle it, okay? Now, there are helps, and don't ever feel ashamed to take helps from agencies that are able to give that help. But you're real special. I love you and God loves you. You take care. Dale from Illinois. I'm having trouble understanding the two advents of Jesus' return. When is the first and when is the second? If you have any tapes or DVDs on this, could you please send them to me? I enjoy watching your program and I thank you for the word of God. Well, you're welcome. The first advent was Christ's first advent here on earth at his birth, okay? The first advent is past history. That's when he was crucified and after 40 days he returned to the Father, okay? And that's where he's at now. The second advent will be when he returns to this earth and begins the Lord's Day, okay? I don't feel we're too far away from that. Roy from Florida. Pastor Murray, please help me understand when we die, our spirit goes back to God. Are we judged at that time? If so, I understand the gulf dividing the good from the bad. If not, how is it decided who goes where? In the Book of Life, okay? In other words, the Book of Life has your name in it. You're there, okay? And all the sins that you've done that you haven't repented for are written, it's in the book, along with the good stuff. It's all right there, the record. It's like your report card, we'll call it, okay? It's like, it doesn't do you any good for some church to keep your letter, okay? Now, I'm not knocking churches, but I'm telling you, you're wasting your time with a letter in a church. It's your letter in heaven, in the Book of Life, that decides. So when you pass away and when you arrive there, Father already knows. If you have repented for all of your sins, then there's no sins in that book. They're erased, blotted out, don't exist, and he doesn't want to hear about it. All the good stuff, your works, is still there, okay? And you go to the good side. It's what's in the book that determines which side you go to. The judgment does not happen until the last of the Lord's day, which is the millennium. Then comes the judgment, and then comes the fulfillment of the lake of fire. Not until. Paul from Michigan, is Satan still in heaven, and which heaven? Where God is or where the dead people are waiting? Okay, you're thinking of paradise. He's behind the throne of God right in Michael's presence. Michael's got a good hold on him, okay? Michael and his angels take care of Satan and his angels, okay? They guard them. But there is really only one heaven. I want you to know that. Paradise is in heaven. Heaven is wherever God is. But Satan is going to be cast out of heaven before too long, as it's written in Revelation chapter 12, verse 6 and 7. He's coming right down here to earth as Antichrist. That's what you want to be ready for. That separates God's children from those that are deceived. That is the moment of the great apostasy. And that's when he tries to make a big splash. And he's not going to deceive us, though. But he will deceive a lot of people. Carol from Ohio. Question, why wasn't the Bible, when written, made simpler to understand? I imagine how many more people would come to know the Lord and believe. Thank you, Pastor Murray, and God bless you and your staff. Well, you're welcome. Well, you know, you have to understand that the Bible was written in Hebrew, in Aramaic, and in Greek, different languages. And those languages were translated in the King James into English, okay? As well as many it's translated into Spanish and so on and so forth, okay, to all languages of the world. And it is man that translates and sometimes confuses it, because if you go back to the original, it really flows pretty well. But understanding that sometimes God speaks in parables, And as Jesus would teach in Mark 13, if you don't understand the parable of the sower, who the Kenites are, you're not going to understand any of his parables. In other words, it's like a puzzle that comes together and fits so nicely. When you have truth, it is so very understandable, and it reads so well a child can understand. So you want to remember that as you navigate the very scripture itself. I'm out of time. I love you all because you enjoy studying our Father's Word chapter by chapter, verse by verse. Most of all, God loves you for studying the letter he sent to you in that matter. When you make his day, boy, is he going to make yours. He'll never leave you. He'll never forsake you. We are brought to you by your tithes and offerings. If we've helped you, you help us keep coming to you. Won't you do that? Bless God. He will always bless you. Most important, though, you listen to me. You stay in his word every day. In his word is a good day, even with trouble. You know why? Jesus is the living word.
1: 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We hope you have enjoyed studying God's Word here on the Shepherd's Chapel Family Bible Study Hour with Pastor Arnold Murray. 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We invite you to join us for the next in-depth Bible study each weekday at this same time. Thank you for watching today's program, and God bless you.

Genesis 1:46, the first six chapters in God's Word. The world that was. Did you realize there was a world age before this one? Same old world, different age. The creation itself. When were the races created? You see, all the races were created separately, and you'll find that documented in these particular CDs. How and what was the sin in the garden? It will be discussed in this series also. This is a must for the serious Bible scholar, for if you do not understand how it was in the beginning, you certainly will never understand the end. I think you will find this series very rewarding and certainly will answer questions that no doubt you have always wondered about. Genesis 1:46. Hey, I know you're going to enjoy this series.

0: 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Wisdom is understanding God's Word. Pastor Murray's unique teaching approach brings God's Word alive with meaning as he takes you on a chapter-by-chapter, verse-by-verse study of God's letter to you, the Bible. And now here is Pastor Arnold Murray.
1: Good day to you. God bless you. Welcome to the Shepherd's Chapel. Welcome to this Family Bible Study Hour. We're ready to get back in our Father's Word, the book of Zechariah. We're coming pretty close to finishing her up here. We're going to start the 12th chapter today. And this has to do with literal prophecies and from our Father. And within this, we're going to find the key of David before.